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3: Calvin Fauché, a right-hander out of the Marlins bullpen, a record of 5-5, a 4.26 ERA. This will be the 52nd appearance for Fauché. He's allowed 43 hits in his 50 and two-thirds innings. He's only allowed one home run, but he has walked 31 batters.
4: Tyler Stevenson's the batter with a runner at second base and two outs. Reds are into this Marlins bullpen now. See how it goes. The pitch to Stevenson is way off the outside corner and low. 1-0 on Stevenson. Reds have two in the inning to take the lead, but don't you know it'd feel great to cash in that run from second right here. 1-0 to Stevenson. A wave and a miss and a cutter, and the count evens at one ball and one strike. Back-to-back home runs keep Ryan Hayes and Matt McClain start of the inning. The 1-1 to Stevenson. Another breaking ball misses low on the outside corner. We haven't seen quite as many challenges against Sean Barber as this game has gone along after three in the bottom of the first inning. Maybe he's getting that strike zone dialed in a little better. Here's the 2-1. Down and away again with a breaking ball. 3-1 on Stevenson. Just had to recalibrate it a little bit. Three balls, one strike, runner at second, two outs, and Fauché home with a 3-1 pitch. Swung on, and that's fouled back. Fauché, born in Chula Vista, California, did his college work at Cal. Payoff pitch. Swing and a miss. Struck him out, and down on strikes, Tyler Stevenson. The Reds get two with Hayes and McClain going back to back. It's now 4-3 Reds as we head to the sixth on the Reds Radio Network.
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4: Keith Brian Hayes, Matt McClain have put the Reds on top. It's 4-3. Marlins bat in the sixth inning. Owen Casey to lead it off against Brady Singer, still out there for the Reds. And Terry Francona would like to get as much mileage as he can out of Brady Singer tonight. Singer right now at 83 pitches. You have Nick Lodolo making the start tomorrow for the Reds. And he's still not quite all the way stretched out, Lodolo. We've got the doubleheader on Monday. This pitch is fouled away off to the left. Nothing and one on Owen Casey. So with all of that being said, if you can limit the workload of the bullpen tonight, better off you are. Especially moving forward. Owen Casey takes up and away. So every inning that the Reds can get out of Brady Singer from here on out is gravy. And with that being said, Luis May begins throwing in the Reds' bullpen. Fastball is a strike at the top of the zone. Casey says, I think that was high.
10: Miami batter challenging the strike call.
4: I think it might have been. See if Sean Barber got it. It was high.
10: Miami has two remaining.
4: Both teams have challenged a million pitches tonight, and they haven't lost one yet. Both teams still have two challenges left. Singer to the plate with a 2-1. Swung on, and this ball's barreled to the right center field gap. Nobody's there to get it. That's going to go bouncing all the way to the wall. Picked up at the base of the pads by Dane Myers, and Casey goes cruising into second with a leadoff double here in the sixth.
3: I would not think that Terry Francona would wait long.
4: One-run lead late in this game, or starting to get late-ish. You are in the bottom of the order, but this guy coming to the plate now, Joe Mack took Singer deep last time up.
3: Well, he's got two hits, so he's seen Singer very well.
4: Right-handed pitcher, left-handed batter, and Singer home to Mack. Fastball strike on the outside corner. It's nothing and one.
3: It was the breaking ball that Mack hit out of the ballpark.
4: Singer, the pause. Look back at second. Another glance in the 0-1. Popped into the air to left. Going back in a hurry, Bleday. Shy of the track, squares up. He'll make the catch. The runner tags at second, but draws the throw and stays. That's the first out here in the sixth inning. Hey, Reds fans, Kroger gives you more ways to save. 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
3: You know, if you're a hitter and you come to the plate with a runner at second base, you have a pretty good idea that a veteran pitcher is going to pitch you away because he doesn't want you to hook the ball on the ground to the right side and move the runner to third.
4: Graham Pauly up now. Pauly swings, rolls one to the right side, fielded by Sal, way to his right, gives it up to Singer. Nice flip right on target in time to get the out. Well executed there. Sal Stewart to Brady Singer. There are two outs in the sixth inning. But on to third goes Owen Casey.
3: As a pitcher, you don't mind that the runner moves to third now that you have the second out. Because if you can get a strikeout or a pop-up or any out, for that matter, you're out of the inning. The last thing that you want is for the hitter standing at the plate with no outs and a runner at second is to be able to pull the ball on the ground and you move that runner to third. Then even if you make a great pitch and the guy hits the ball into the outfield, it's a run. And when you're playing a tight ball game, those are things that matter. That's the thinking man's part of the game.
4: Mm-hmm. Tyler Stevenson going out, giving Brady Singer a little bit of a breather after having to race over and cover first and probably a little pep talk to go with it. There's no doubt this is his last batter. Because the guy on deck has owned Brady Singer tonight. The first pitch is right in there for a called strike to Esteury Ruiz, the nine-hole hitter who has struck out and walked. Marcy on deck is 3-for-3, including a homer. The 0-1 to Ruiz. Strike two. Right in there with a fastball, and Singer quickly ahead of him.
3: looking for a streetcar. That was right down Broadway. I
4: mean, both of those looked like pretty good pitches.
3: If you come to the plate with a runner at third, what are you looking for? A knuckleball?
4: 0-2 pitch. Swung on, little looper. Short right. Out goes McClain to make the catch. He's got it.
3: Nice recovery.
4: Singers through six. Works around the leadoff double here in the sixth inning. Reds are leading it 4-3 as we head to the home half on the Reds Radio Network.
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0: Calvin Fauché is still on after getting the final out of the fifth. He deals with Eugenio Suarez leading off the Reds' sixth. Reds are up by a run, 4-3. First pitch fastball right at the knees for a called strike to Suarez. Nothing and one on Gino. If you're listening tonight on your car or truck radio, please remember to buckle your safety belt. This message brought to you by the Ohio Department of Public Safety. If you're not buckled up, what's holding you back? Swinging a soft roller to the shortstop. Up with it, Lopez. He'll fire in time to first. Suarez is out. There's one gone in the sixth. Now the batter's Dane Myers. Myers has a hit today, went the other way and dropped a base hit into right. He's one for two. Reds trying to claim the series.
1: I wonder if Calvin Fauché is thinking, boy, I got to get these next two guys. I don't want to get to those 8 and 9 batters.
0: That's
1: not exactly how you normally think, you know?
0: Looking good tonight, though. First pitch to Dane Myers is up and in for ball one. That's where all four runs have come from. They've each scored twice. Hayes and McClain. They are a combined 3-for-4 with two home runs and a double. They haven't been retired yet. Here's the 1-0. Myers takes strike one on the inside corner. Hayes reached on the error by the right fielder Esteury Ruiz with one out in the third and then came home to score on the Sal Stewart two-run single later that inning. 1-1 on Myers. Fauché's 1-1 pitch is too far off the outside corner, and now Myers has the count in his favor at two balls and a strike. Series wraps tomorrow. 1:40 start, Nick Lodolo and Yuri Perez. 2-1. This is lined softly up the middle on one hop by the second baseman. Shortstop behind. Lopez fields and throws in time. Well, Edwards missed it.
1: That was a pretty play. You could see Edwards charging, trying to catch the ball on a short hop. It went under the glove. Did he touch that ball?
0: I think he might have. I think that might actually go 4-6-3.
1: But a nice recovery from the shortstop, Otto Lopez. Yeah, hit off the edge of his glove.
0: I actually think Lopez barehanded it, too. He went to try to make the play with the glove.
1: That's exactly

0: You're right. Good catch.
1: Elvi Marte swings and bounces foul, third base side. So I guess technically that goes as a 4-6-3.
0: You're exactly right. Not to be confused with the double play type. Can't get two outs on that.
1: In this case, 4-6-3 equals one. The 0-1. Swinging and a miss. 0-2 now on Noelvi Marte.
0: It looked good, though, just the watching the transition of the two infielders crossing.
1: That becomes kind of a challenging play for Lopez.
0: No doubt. You got a bare hand to ground ball.
1: And you were blinded. You were screened right at the end. 0-2 on Marte. Nobody on. Two-men are out. 4-3 Reds. Sixth inning. And here comes Fauché. Fouled back into the net above the Reds dugout. Still no balls and two strikes. Gentle breeze blowing in tonight here at Great American Ballpark on a thick evening. Very, very humid night. Had some sunshine when the game began, but all clouds overhead now. The 0-2. And a wave and a miss. Marte went after a bad breaking ball down and away there. He strikes out to end the Reds sixth. Back to Cowboy in the seventh. 4-3. Reds lead the Marlins on the Reds Radio Network.
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0: Right-hander Luis May is our Reds Wobers Mustard pitching change here in the seventh. Wobers Mustard, let's put some mustard on it. May on for only the 11th time, but boy, has he made a huge transition for the Reds. He is throwing the ball as good as we have seen him ever. Four straight ball games where he has only allowed two hits and not a run. He will get the hot Jacob Marcy. To begin this inning, first pitch misses inside, a fastball, and it's a one ball, no strike count. It's the one thing that May has done with quite a bit of proficiency since he's been back up is getting ahead in the count. Back with a 1-0. Misses inside, two ball, no strike count.
1: Cowboy, when you talk to him, he just kind of says it's a mindset shift.
0: Well, this is a different kind of ball game than what May has been used in the last four ball games. And by that, I mean the Reds winning 4-3. Base hit into right field after falling behind 2-0, and Marcy is just having that kind of night. 4-for-4 with a home run and two runs scored for Jacob Marcy. And Marcy came into the ballgame hitting 204. That's probably not indicative of how well he's been swinging as of late. So the leadoff batter aboard, he would represent the tying run, and he will run. 19 stolen bases. Of course, he's been caught 12 times. Pitch to Edwards. That's a strike over the outside corner, and this time May gets ahead quickly. 99 right over the outside corner. No ball, one strike count. May sets. He'll turn it loose. Up and away with a breaking ball. That one came out of his hand a bit early. And this is the part of the game that you, with a young pitcher with inexperience, you hope that he doesn't make too much of the game being a one-run game. Back to the plate. And he misses up and in. And it's a two-ball, one-strike count. And at this juncture, it appears that's what's going on.
1: But you got to put him in this, these situations.
0: Got to learn how to do it. May has a big arm, and he just, the only way you can handle tight ball games is with experience. Off the glove of Stewart, and that's going to put runners at first and second base. It'll probably be a base hit for Xavier Edwards. Stewart had to range far to his right. He lunged into the air to try to catch it. He probably should have caught it. He did not. It kicked off the glove, and he had no play anywhere.
1: And the worst part about that is Matt McClain was right there in line with that ball to make the play. And Matt McClain very easily, or maybe not easily, but quite possibly could have got the lead runner on that, too. Just we've seen him do things like that before.
0: First and second for the Marlins. Nobody out. Here's their three-hole hitter, Heriberto Hernandez. Breaking ball. He pops up the first pitch. It'll be in the seats and out of play.
1: This is where a strikeout would be large.
0: Well, this is where you learn how to pitch in a tight ball game. Reds are leading 4-3. And the Marlins with their first two batters aboard here in the seventh. Luis May on for his first inning. Pitch to the plate. He's going to miss down and away. One ball, one strike count. Yeah, you can see May. He is really talking to himself. Right-hander comes set, looking right at Marcy at second. The pitch. Fastball, and that's going to get a challenge from Tyler Stevenson.
6: Cincinnati's challenging the ball call.
0: That pitch split the plate in half, but it was right at the very top of the zone. And it's a ball.
6: Cincinnati will have one remaining.
0: So the Reds will lose that challenge. They will have one left. You could hear home plate umpire Sean Barber indicating such. And now it's a two-ball, one-strike count. May sets, really closed off, turns it loose. Breaking ball, and it is fouled back here behind home plate. And that'll even things at two balls and two strikes. What May has done in his last 5 2/3 innings that he did not do at any point in time in his earlier call-ups is challenge the strike zone. Can he do it here? A 2-2 pitch coming. Fouled off to the right side. A late swing. 97-mile-an-hour heater. That just ate up Hernandez. Hernandez is 1-for-2 on the night. Walked his first time up. Lined to center and singled into left. All of those at-bats coming against Brady Singer. And with May on the mound, that sinking fastball has been dialed up about 6 or 7 miles an hour. Because May has the ability to throw at 100. Two ball, two strike count. Boy, wouldn't the Reds love a double play here. Here's Luis May. Fastball upstairs, and it's going to run full. Three balls and two strikes. And, this thing is starting to look a little wonky. Three ball, two strike count. Runners at first and second. And here's the pitch to Hernandez. Nope, a fake back toward second base. Marcy going nowhere. The problem that you have is Griffin Conine's waiting on deck. Now, he's 0-for-2 here tonight, but he has been the hottest hitter coming into this series for the Marlins. 3-2 pitch. Fouled back. Good fastball, top of the zone. And just getting a piece of it was Hernandez. I like this, though, for May. It's a big challenge. Another 3-2 pitch. Swing and a miss, and he struck him out. Sinking fastball, bottom of the zone, one down as we pause for identification here on the Reds Radio Network.
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0: Here's Griffin Conine, left-handed batter. Big pop in that bat. Pops up the first pitch. Left side of the infield. Hayes giving chase. And it'll be in the seats and out of play. No ball, one strike count. Well, I'll say this for Luis May. He has not shied away from the strike zone. He was behind in the count, really, to the first three batters. But he's still getting the ball over the plate. He was in danger of walking Hernandez. He finally struck him out on a 3-2 heater. 0-1 here to Conine. To the plate. Fastball, strike two, right over the outside corner. That was 100 miles an hour.
1: Really good pitch there.
0: I mean, when you're throwing a 100 mile an hour sinker, that'll play in any league. 0-2 pitch. Here we go. He struck him out. Slider, bottom of the zone, and immediately Conine taps
6: Miami
0: the helmet.
6: Slider is challenging the strike call.
1: Buckled him. Great pitch from May.
0: I thought it caught the bottom of the zone.
1: Absolutely did.
0: And it did. Back-to-back punch-outs for Luis May. That is some kind of big-time pitch right there. He's got one out to go. And here's Otto Lopez.
1: That was a perfectly executed pitch.
0: 0-2 pitch. A little snapdragon right there at the bottom of the strike zone. And he definitely buckled a left-handed hitter, and that's not easy to do. Lopez takes a breaking ball. Strike one over the inside corner. Lopez 0-for-3 tonight. He is lined to the pitcher. Struck out looking and flied to center field. May sets. To the plate he comes. Check swing. Did he go? He did not. It was a slider off the outside corner, and Lopez started, and he must have stopped just in time. 1-1 pitch. May checks, turns. Swing and a miss. He got him to go that time. When you're throwing the ball 100 miles an hour with sink and you've got a righty-on-righty matchup, those right-handers have to start early. They've got to cheat a little bit to try to get to that fastball. And if you can get the breaking ball anywhere close, you can get some ugly swings, and that's exactly what May did on the two-strike pitch. Time called by Lopez. I guess he wanted to think about it a little bit. May comes set, and he will come back with a 1-2. Here it is, and he throws it to the backstop. It was a breaking ball. He was trying to get it off the plate, and he held on to it a bit too long. The runners will advance. Marcy on to third. That will send Edwards down to second base. And it'll make it a two-ball, two-strike count. But if you're Luis May, you are one pitch away. And that's how you have to look at it. 2-2 cometh. And a tapper foul. A fastball over the outside corner. And boy, Lopez just did get a piece of it. Reds have been awfully good in these close ball games this year. And this one is about as tight as you could ask for. 4-3 Reds lead. We are in the top of the seventh inning, second and third for the Marlins. Two down. May sets. Here he comes. Pop foul back behind home plate. A little shaky with the first two batters, but May has been money. Struck out Hernandez, struck out Griff Conine over the last two batters. But he's got one big out to go. Another 2-2 offering. Here it is. Outside. He pulled that fastball well off the outside corner. Owen Casey waits on deck. He is a left-handed hitter, and he is a good one. I think I'll go get this guy if I may. 3-12 or not. Pitch. Breaking ball on the ground to third. The sure-handed Hayes has it. He'll throw in time, and Luis May gets it done. He got in a bit of trouble, and he carved his way out. 4-3 Reds, bottom of seven, coming up here on the Reds Radio Network.
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0: Right-hander Tyler Zuber out of the bullpen for the Marlins. Zuber coming on for the 26th time. One win, one loss, a 3.63 ERA. He's allowed 24 hits in his 22 and a third innings, but he has only walked four batters. Right-hander, he will get Key Brian Hayes. First pitch, fouled off to the right side, out of play. Hayes has reached twice tonight, reached on an error by Ruiz in right field, came around to score the Reds' first run. He homered in the fifth to tie this ball game at three. Fastball off the outside corner, one ball, one strike count. And he was followed with a home run by the man standing on deck, Matt McClain. 8 and 9 batters for the Reds are responsible for all four runs. They've scored them all. To the plate. Strike at the top of the outside corner, and it's a one ball, two strike count. Boy, what a job by Luis May there in the seventh. Couple of seeing eye singles, and man, he came back with some rock star pitching. To the plate, Zuber. He'll bounce that breaking ball all the way to the backstop. Two ball, two strike count. Hayes settles back in. Little windmill of the bat. And he waits on the right-hander Zuber. The pinch. Breaking ball. Fouled off. Pretty good pitch by Zuber.

0: Slider right over the outside corner, and Hayes got just enough of it to spoil it.
1: Well, good news about Luis May. I mean, he is quickly becoming a weapon in that Reds bullpen.
0: Another 2-2. Fastball fouled back. Count stays even at 2 balls and 2 strikes. I agree with you, Tommy. And you got a guy that throws the ball 100 miles an hour. We've always known that if the kid could ever find it, he could be that kind of weapon. And it appears that at this point, he's feeling pretty good about himself. Swing and a miss. Hayes chases a high fastball up and away, and there's one down.
1: Boy, that's half the battle, isn't it? Feel good about yourself?
0: It is always about belief. Because if you don't think you can get it done, you won't get it done. I think that's the hardest part for a hitter. Because even when you're great and you're hitting 3 out of 10 times, there's 7 other times where you feel terrible. Here's Matt McClain. He'll take a slider that the catcher, Joe Mack, will challenge.
2: Challenging the ball call.
0: It was down. Might have caught the edge of the outside corner. We'll see. And no, it did not.
2: Miami will have 0 remaining challenges.
1: A little extra energy in the voice of Sean Barber as he made that announcement.
0: They will have 0 remaining challenges. That means they have none. Can't challenge again unless we go to extra innings. Here's the 1-0 pitch from Zuber. Breaking ball. He spins that one over the inside corner. And McClain will take that for strike one. 1 ball, 1 strike count. 4-3 ball game. It has been back and forth here tonight between the Marlins and the Reds. The second game of this 3-game series. Pitch fouled off to the right side. A fastball down and away from McClain. He just got a piece of it. And both teams need this game. When you look at the Marlins and the Reds, they need them all. Ground ball back up the middle. That's a base hit into center field, and Matt McClain is aboard. His 3rd hit of the night. McClain has a double, a homer, and now a single with 1 out here in the 7th.
1: Quite a ball game for McClain tonight.
0: Well, when you talk about believing in yourself as a pitcher, Luis May, the same is true for a batter in Matt McClain. I don't think there's anybody out there that says, well, he's got a bad swing, can't do it. He can do it. We have seen it. Here's Ellie, and he will take a fastball in off the plate. 1 ball, no strike count. Ellie is 0-for-3 here tonight. Struck out in his first at bat. Struck out in his 2nd at bat. Lined to right in his last time up. 1-0 pitch. Fastball right there. Strike one. 1 ball, 1 strike count. Nelly is in a bit of the mud right now. 2 for his last 26, and that has not really been a point that we've seen Ellie at through the entire year, and he just got a fastball right down Broadway, and he missed it.
1: Well, and that swing right there, a big overswing from De La Cruz. Now, maybe it looked that way because he was late, but that's what we haven't seen much of.
0: We haven't seen that kind of. That's the kind of swing we saw when he first came up. 1-2 pitch. There goes McClain. Here's the throw to second. Not in time. It gets away from the shortstop, Lopez. But McClain has his 14th stolen base of the year, and he puts himself in a position to give the Reds an insurance run here in the 7th. Reds are leading 4-3, but the way this ball game has gone, you can use as much insurance as you can get. 2 ball, 2 strike count here to De La Cruz. A chance to drive home a run, and he'll tap this breaking ball foul. Ellie has been predominantly left center field for the majority of the season, and he has found a bit of success. But here lately, the uppercut swing has returned as he takes that breaking ball into the dirt, and the count is full. And with that uppercut swing has come some hitless nights. Three-two pitch from Tyler Zuber. Here we go. Popped up. Left field. And Hernandez will have it. He will quickly fire into the shortstop. Lopez, two down. So here's Sal Stewart. He has been an absolute RBI machine. He is now tied for the major league lead with 91 RBIs. He had two that he drove home. That came back with a single in the third inning. And a chance to add to that total and take the lead with a hit here. Pitch from Zuber. Ground ball down the third baseline. It is rolling. They won't get anybody. A swinging bunt for Sal Stewart. Stay hot, baby. When you're hot, you're hot.
1: That's now three of the last four games for Sal where he's had multiple hit games.
0: When he hits it on the barrel, he drives it. When he hits it on the hands, he gets a hit. Hey, whatever it takes. That'll bring J.J. Bledain to the plate. Bledain doubled his last time up. A ringing double down the first baseline. So McClain now at third base. So anything that gets away from the catcher, Mack, you can pretty much assure yourself that Matt McClain will score. Pitch to the plate. Swing and a miss. A slider, and right over the top of it was the left-handed swinging J.J. Bleday. Two down in the inning, first and third. The Reds with yet another rally. 0-1 from Zuber. Swing and a miss. High fastball, and he just threw that one by him. High heater, middle in, and J.J. right underneath it, and he is quickly down in a hole. No balls and two strikes. Bleday moves up the bat a little bit. Trying to control that barrel with two strikes. Here's the 0-2. And he will foul it back behind home plate, and we'll do it again.

0: Count is 0-2 here to Blade. Zuber trying to strand runners at first and third and keep the score at 4-3. Fly ball, left center field. It's got some carry. Back is Hernandez on the track. He's got it. Well, that'll do it for the Reds. They made it interesting here in the seventh. They do not play to run, but they do lead this ball game 4-3. Eighth inning coming up. Tommy Thrall's coming back here on the Reds Radio Network.
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2: With this in-game news update from the 580 WCHS Radio Newsroom, I'm Chris Lawrence. AccuWeather for tonight, mostly cloudy and humid. Might see a thunderstorm or two around with a low of 73. In the news, Huntington Mayor Patrick Farrell has presented his proposed ordinance to limit the use of flock cameras to the City Council's Public Safety Committee. That presentation came on Friday. Farrell said he was building in guardrails that would protect people from the feared possibility of government surveillance. He said he understands their concern, but also recognizes the value of the devices to help deter criminal activity in Huntington. A Wayne County man is facing 1 to 5 years in prison for a deadly hit and run on the turnpike. Anthony Hay entered that guilty plea to aggravated vehicular homicide for the incident last October when he was driving a rented box truck, drifted off the road, struck and killed North Carolina resident Jack Walter, who had broken down on the roadside. Police say Hay failed to stop and was finally found when police traced down the rental truck.

0: TJ Antone, Captain Hook, as they call him. He is our Reds Wilbur's Mustard pitching change. Wilbur's Mustard, let's put some mustard on it.
1: Well, the first batter he gets is the left-handed hitting Owen Casey. Antone against Casey, Mack, and Polly here in the eighth inning. 4-3, Reds leading it. Breaking ball, strike at the knees. The count is 0-1, and the Marlins are out of challenges. Casey didn't like it. It's nothing and one. It was a good pitch. Career high 39 innings for Antone in 39 games this year. Backdoor breaking ball called a ball. Stevenson says, take a look.
2: Catcher's challenging the ball call.
0: Yeah, I thought that was right on the edge.
1: This might be a new season high for challenges. That's a strike. Sean Barber doesn't even bother to say anything this time.
0: Should just say I'm having a rough night.
1: Yeah. I'll do better at third base tomorrow. 0-2. Here's Antone. A little bit too high with that fastball. One ball and two strikes.
0: I mean, home plate umpires hard. I mean, we're talking about microscopic edges.
1: It is the hardest job. One ball, two strikes. Casey takes the pitch off his foot. So he's drilled. And the Marlins have their leadoff man on to begin the eighth inning. This is not a team that you want to just put guys on base. That got him right around the ankle. Can't feel good. So he'll make his way down to first base.
0: You know, it's funny to, well, not it is funny to me because I'm not a hitter, but you see a hitter get hit in that slow motion replay, and it's almost like a baby crying. They feel the pain, and then you see the mouth open, and then the scream.
1: Oops, that curveball slipped out of his hand and floated way high and outside to the left-handed hitting Joe Mack, 1-0. Casey will run a little bit, too. He's 4-for-5 in stolen base attempts this year. Antone's 1-0. Again, the breaking ball slips up and away. You touched on it earlier with regards to Brady Singer. On a human night, sometimes it can be a little difficult to get a feel for the ball, and that looks like something that Antone's struggling with mightily at the moment. The 2-0. Swing and a miss on a cutter.
0: Well, sometimes when it's humid like this and your hands are a bit slippery, your fingers are slippery, you have a tendency to bite down on it too much. And a lot of times that locks your wrist out and the ball just rolls out of your hand. You can't finish your, if you lock your wrist, you can't finish your fingers.
1: Is it easier to throw a pitch like a cutter then?
0: Yes.
1: Two balls and a strike. Runner at first with nobody out. 4-3 Reds. Antone's 2-1. Swinging a ground ball past McClain, and that's into right center, a base hit. Casey makes the turn at second. He'll dig for third. And the Marlins have him at the corners with nobody out against Antone here in the eighth inning.
0: Well, this is when you have to buckle your belt a little tighter. You're in a one-run ball game. You just have to figure out how to get it done.
1: You're in the bottom of this Marlins order now. The eight-hole hitter in Graham Pauly at the plate.
0: Need a strikeout here.
1: Ellie tight to the bag. Hayes tight at third. First pitch hook hits the outside corner. Called strike, 0-1. Pauly is 0-for-3. He's hit into a double play. He's struck out and grounded to first. Just a 189 hitter this year. Antone's 0-1. Pauly lifts it in the air, left field.
0: That'll do it.
1: Lede is back. The catch is made. The runner tags at third. The throw comes into second, and we're back to even. The Marlins have tied this game at 4 on the sac fly by Graham Pauly to left.
0: Well, we talked earlier about the efficiency of these Marlins to get the runner home from third with less than two outs, and they do it there.
1: The way it should be. For the Marlins, when they get a runner at third base with less than two outs, it's practically automatic that they're going to get that run home. Hit him. Curveball up and in. Drills Esteury Ruiz.

0: And Antone is having all kinds of difficulty right now with that breaking ball. And Tyler Stevenson's going to go out and pay him a visit. Cowboy, you're seeing the spin on it. It doesn't look like the tight spin that we're used to seeing, does it?
1: No, it's just coming out of his hand a bit early.
0: So two on with one out.
1: Because when you lock that wrist out, it's really hard to get those fingers hard and down and through the ball, especially when you're turning that wrist at the same time. It almost has a casting effect. Mm-hmm. Imagine throwing a fishing line out and you stop. And that's kind of how it works when you're pinching down on it too much.
0: I'm waiting to see if Sam Maul is ready in the Reds' bullpen, and now Terry Francona has emerged from the steps after Tyler Stevenson went out to talk to Antone. That was just to buy some time for Sam Maul. Now he's ready.
1: Well, Marcy is hotter than a match. He got four hits tonight.
0: And he's a left-handed hitter, so they'll bring in the lefty Maul to face him. So Reds' Wobers Mustard pitching change. Wobers Mustard, let's put some mustard on it. Sam Maul, first and second base with one out. This game is all tied up at four. And we'll tell you about the new pitcher when we come back on the Reds Radio Network.
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1: Here's the left-hander, Sam Maul. And you like the lefty-on-lefty matchup. You got a switch hitter, Xavier Edwards, waiting on deck. There's one out in the inning, runners at first and second. You'd love to be able to get a double play. Marcy runs well. He's tough to double up. And, well, for tonight, he's just tough to get out.
0: Well, he's not going to hit here either.
1: Augustin Ramirez. Evidently, Marcy doesn't hit left-handers at all.
0: That's one of those where when it's a guy's night, you kind of feel like he's hitting whoever you throw out there, but they're going to use Augustin Ramirez instead.
1: Well, and I'm sure that when Francona made this move, he knew that they would probably pinch hit here, or at least have an idea. And you probably maybe like this matchup better than you did righty on a lefty with Marcy because of how well he's swinging it tonight.
0: Maul's first pitch to Ramirez, way outside, 1-0. Two on, one out. Ramirez at the plate. Maul a check of the runners, the 1-0. Tries the inside corner, but missed down and in, 2-0.
1: Close, but no cigar.
0: I mean, Marcy hits right-handers better, but it's not like he's killing right-handed pitching. Came in hitting 204. Here's the 2-0 pitch, swinging a foul.
1: Good changeup. Well, we saw last night, these Marlins, they just go matchup.
0: Yep.
1: They're not They don't even think about what you've done today.
0: You do have a hitter here that has almost 300 against left-handed pitching in Ramirez. Two balls, one strike, two on, one out, 2-1 pitch. Tried the outside corner with a backdoor breaking ball, but left it away, 3-1.
1: And Xavier Edwards, who is in the on-deck circle, is a switch hitter, so he will hit from the right side.
0: Pierce Johnson loosening the Reds' pin to 3-1. Ball to Ramirez. Outside corner, right at the knees with a changeup. Well thrown for a strike. Full count, 3-2.
1: Gutsy pitch there. 3-1 changeup, and he just did hit the outside corner.
0: Count is full, 3-2. Here's Maul's payoff pitch to Agustin Ramirez, the pinch hitter. And he buried a changeup down and in for ball four. So the Marlins have loaded the bases. They've already scored one. Now let's pause for station identification on the Reds Radio Network.
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0: Bases loaded, one out. Xavier Edwards at the plate, 2-for-3 tonight. Two singles and a sack bunt for Edwards. The pitch, strike ball off the inside corner of the fastball from Maul, 1-0.
1: Strike ball. It looked like a strike.
0: Looked like it was going to be. Stayed in. And Maul's 1-0 pitch. Swinging a shot foul just outside the first baseline. On the ground, 1-1. Reds have the infield in all the way around. Sal Stewart way off the bag at first base.
1: Well, I'm sure the Reds will come home on the corners unless it's just a smoking hard hit ball right at Key Brian Hayes. And they'll try to turn two up the middle.
0: The 1-1 to Edwards. Fouled back, and it's a ball and two strikes. 4-4 in the eighth. Marlins have them loaded. One out. Maul wants a fresh baseball. He is very particular about the baseballs. One ball, two strikes, and here's Maul to the plate to Edwards. Swinging a bouncing ball to Ellie. High chopper, he fields, comes home. Strong throw, got him at the plate. The high hop. Ellie had to jump up for it, but when he landed, that throw was coming out, and he got a lot on it right to Stevenson on the money to force out Mack at the plate.
1: Nice, relaxed play by De La Cruz. In his younger days, he would have tried to throw that through the backstop, and he just caught the ball, set his feet. Nice, relaxed throw right on the money.
0: The bases remain loaded. Two outs in the inning. And here's Heriberto Hernandez, the three-hole hitter for this Marlins team, and 1-for-3 tonight. A walk fly to center, base hit, an RBI single for him in the fifth inning, and then he struck out his last time up. Maul ready. First pitch to Hernandez. Backdoor breaking ball, beauty for a called strike, 0-1.
1: The Reds might have caught a break there. But the Marlins have no challenges.
0: Really good pitch. Hernandez, a really good hitter in 13 at-bats, hitting .462 with the bases loaded over his career. The 0-1. Check swing. Did he go? Didn't matter. Strike.
1: Hernandez has tried to challenge. You don't have a challenge left.
0: And now the home plate umpire, Sean Barber, hearing it from the third base dugout. The pitch looked a little low, but Barber called it a strike. 0-2 on Heriberto Hernandez. Maul's 0-2 pitch. A changeup down and in. One ball and two strikes. And now Maul goes to the rosin bag. Same issue that everybody else has had tonight. And because of that, pitcher's having a little trouble finding the grip on the baseball and struggling with the release. That always has the wild pitch in play.
1: Well, pitchers throw the ball out because they're trying to find a ball that has a higher seam.

0: somewhere. Some of those balls feel like grapefruit, so you send those right to the dugout.
1: The 1-2 pitch to Hernandez. Swing and a line drive right center. That's in the gap, and it's down for a hit. Marte's over to play it on a bounce. The Marlins will get two, and they have taken a 6-4 lead with a three-run eighth inning. Heriberto Hernandez singling home Esteury Ruiz and Augustin Ramirez. Edwards goes first to third, and the Marlins are now up by two.
0: It's an interesting pitch decision.
1: You wouldn't throw a fastball right down the middle there?
0: No.
1: Now Griffin Conine, first and third, two outs. Ball sets, left on left, the pitch to Conine, breaking ball in for a strike. Three RBIs now tonight for Heriberto Hernandez. Ball's 0-1. Swing and a miss and breaking ball, 0-2. Three in for the Fish in the eighth. Reds are down two and Maul's 0-2 pitch. Swing and this ball is hooked into right field. That's down for a hit. Marte chases it over. He cuts it off. Around to third base is Hernandez with Edwards scoring from third. It is 7-4 Miami.
0: Well, the only ball that Conine has hit tonight hard has been pitches in, and he's pulled them foul. And this is a hanging breaking ball that is way in, and he hammers it down the right field line.
1: Terry Francona will go to the mound. That'll be it for Sam Maul. Another new pitcher coming in for the Reds in the eighth as the Marlins get ready to hit their ninth batter of the inning. Pierce Johnson jogging in. Pitching change made in the eighth. It's now the Marlins 7, Reds 4 on the Reds Radio Network.
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0: Right-hander Pierce Johnson out of the Reds bullpen. He is our Reds Wilbur's Mustard pitching change. Wilbur's Mustard, let's put some mustard on it. Johnson coming on for the 41st time. Two wins, one loss, a 4.63 ERA. He's allowed 32 hits in his 35 innings. And the Reds need an out badly.
1: First and third, two away. Problem is, there are four runs home for the Marlins in this eighth inning. Johnson brings it home. Otto Lopez watches a breaking ball hit the outside corner for a called strike, and Lopez taps his hat repeatedly, and that draws the attention of the home plate umpire, Sean Barber. Of course, sometimes that'll get you just kicked out of the ball game instantly. We've seen that before across Major League Baseball. Pitch. And time called right as the pitcher Johnson was starting into his delivery. Lopez asked for time and backs out of the box. Nothing and one. First and third, two outs. Here's Johnson's 0-1. Off the outside corner with a curveball. One ball and one strike. It was feeling like a pretty good night for the Redlegs tonight. A lot to feel good about in this game. And then the Marlins came to bat in the eighth. The 1-1. Ground ball right to McClain. Moving to his left, he fields and throws in time to get the out. The eighth inning mercifully comes to an end, but not before the Marlins plate four and take a 7-4 lead. We head to the bottom of the eighth inning here at Great American Ballpark on the Reds Radio Network.
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0: New pitcher for the Marlins is right-hander Michael Peterson, 2-2 with a 2.92 ERA over 48 innings pitched, 49 and a third innings. He's only allowed 31 hits. He has struck out 60 opponents, hitting 177 against him. He throws curves.
1: Reds need a few. Down 7-4 here in the eighth inning. Peterson will go to work with a whole new defensive arrangement now for the Marlins. The pitch is up and in, a fastball, 1-0 on Tyler Stevenson. Javier Sanoa has entered the game to play third base. Esteuri Ruiz has moved from right field to center field. Graham Pauly, I think, is now, well,
2: first base.
1: He is at first. Okay, swing and a miss. Yes, Pauly at first.
0: There's Conine out there to right field.
1: So Conine and right. That was the one I missed. I thought they said Pauly to first, but I didn't hear where Conine went. 1-1 on Stevenson. 1-1 pitch. That's a strike on the inside corner. So wholesale changes for Marlins-ish. Really more of a game of musical chairs. The 1-2 pitch, the fastball 99 up and in on Stevenson. He bends back out of the way, and the count is 2-2. Peterson from the belt, home with a 2-2. And it's lifted high in the air, short right. In comes Conine. Out goes the first baseman, Pauly, in foul territory. It's Pauly to make the catch. That's the first out of the eighth inning. That's a big out. Reds are in need of base runners

0: now down by three. Eugenio Suarez 0 for 3 tonight after the hero night last night. Oh, look out. That was a fastball at 98. Suarez has to duck out of the way of it. 1-0. Actually, I don't know that he had to duck out of the way of that. I think that was over his head if he jumped.
1: Well, that looked like it was heading towards the upper deck.
0: 1-0 on Suarez. Peterson sets. Here he comes. And it's a strike with a slider right over the inside corner. 1-1. It's fun to dig in against, isn't it? One ball, one strike.
1: Little Nick LaLoosh.
0: Yeah, that's exactly what it looked like. There were a bull back there, swinging and a miss. 1-2. That's a classic, isn't it, Bull Durham? Never gets old. Here's the 1-2 to Eugenio Suarez. Swinging and it's fouled back. The ball and two strikes on Suarez. Seven-4 Miami, bottom of the eighth inning. Marlins trying to even the series. A 1-2 pitch. In off the plate with that slider. 2-2. The Reds and Avocados from Peru have teamed up to give you the chance to win a new 2026 Toyota Tacoma SR or a Reds VIP experience. 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The 2-2. Swing and a miss. Struck him out with a slider down and away. Suarez is the second out of the Reds' eighth inning. Now the batter is Dane Myers. Marlins trying to avoid dropping back to the 500 mark. Reds are trying to claw back to 500. Came in three games under tonight. The Marlins just a game over. Pitch to Dane Myers is right in there for a called strike. This is a Marlins team that has rebounded after losing 12 straight around the All-Star break. The fact that they are still in it is quite remarkable going through a stretch like that. Pitch to Myers is up and in. And they ask at first to see if he went. He didn't. Entered play tonight, just three games back in the National League wildcard race. One ball, one strike on Dane Myers, and the break-even pitch is on the way. Myers hits it on the ground to short, backhanded by the shortstop, Lopez. His throw across in time to get Myers. Reds are up and down in order in the eighth. We head to the ninth. 7-4. Marlins lead the Reds on the Reds Radio Network.
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2: Ron Marinaccio out of the Reds bullpen. Marinaccio is our Reds Wilbur's Mustard pitching change. Wilbur's Mustard, let's put some mustard on it. Marinaccio, 1-0 on the year, a 5.37 ERA. This will be his 40th appearance.
3: Owen Casey first to face Marinaccio, and here it comes. Marinaccio's pitch is popped into the seats, foul down the left field line. It's well back into the seats. Checking scores around Major League Baseball. Those are brought to you by Sun Cruiser Vodka Iced Tea. Let the good times cruise. Marinaccio's pitch is called a ball, changeup. Looked like a pretty good pitch, but a little bit low. So across the league, quite a few finals turned in already today. White Sox beat the Tigers 4-3. That's way inside, almost hit Casey again in the foot. He was already hit. It was the hit-by-pitch of Casey that started the four-run Marlins eighth. Cubs beat the, or the Cardinals rather, beat the Cubs today, 8-4, a wild game at Wrigley Field. 2-1 pitch off the inside corner. Joshua Baez making his major league debut for the Cardinals today, became the first player in major league history to homer in his first three trips to the plate. Cubs been away. That's ball four. Yeah, that's how you announce your presence with authority. Marinaccio walks Casey to begin this ninth inning.
2: Yeah, I saw the first one he hit. It was the dead center, and it was way back there.
3: Well, he was already having a pretty good debut when he hit the first one. Then it got even better when he hit the second. You think, well, there's no way he's going to hit a third, and then he did. It's unreal.
2: Yeah, that guy, the most he had home runs in a season was 11 coming into this year. And he has 34-90 in AAA. And then he hits three on the first day.
3: Tap foul, third base side.
2: Imagine he'll be getting tested. I mean, that's just kind of how it works.
3: Yeah, absolutely.
2: I mean, I'm not accusing him of cheating. I'm just saying that's how it works.
3: It's random.
2: It's random, all right.
3: Marinaccio brings it home. Runner goes. Pitches up and away. Throw to second. Not in time. Casey in there safely with the steal. And for Casey, that is his fifth stolen base of the year.
2: He got a huge jump off of Marinaccio.
3: Reds won't challenge. It feels like a lopsided game in the moment. It feels like way more than just a three-run lead for the Marlins. But that's it. 1-1. Mac takes off the outside corner, changeup away. Two balls and a strike. Because you kind of, you see a team steal with a big lead and you think, well, what are you doing?
2: Well, the majority of times when you give up four runs in the eighth inning, that usually does not bode well for your team.
3: No. 2-1 to Mac. Swing and a miss. Two balls, two strikes on the Marlins catcher. 3-for-4 Joe Mack tonight, including a home run in the fourth inning. He singled to add fuel to the Marlins eighth inning rally. Runner at second base with nobody out. Two balls and two strikes on Mack. Right-hander Marinaccio comes set, and he was coming set before the batter Mack was alert to him. Blue Jays beat the Yankees today 4-1. Giants over the Rockies 7-1 in San Francisco. Diamondbacks have a 7-2 lead on the Braves, bottom of the seventh inning, the 2-2. A wave and a miss and a good changeup, and Mack is down on strikes, one gone in the ninth. Now Graham Pauly San Diego currently trailing Cleveland 6-1. That game's in the eighth inning. Pauly smokes it to right. This is deep. This ball is high off the right field wall. It takes a funky bounce toward the sidewall in the right field corner. Into second base, Pauly with an RBI double. Casey can walk home from second.
2: That ball was crushed.
3: For Miami. The only reason he didn't hit it out is because he didn't hit it high enough.
2: First pitch fastball right down Broadway.
3: Pauly has his ninth double of the year. Esteury Ruiz. Ruiz, a wave and a miss, and a breaking ball down and away for strike one. Do you ever think Esteury when you see his name?
2: Every time.
3: Oh, one on Ruiz. Marinaccio's pitch is swung on and fouled back, 0-2. Phillies beating the Twins 8-1. That game's in the top of the eighth inning. Red Sox have a 1-0 lead on the Pirates, top of the eighth inning in Pittsburgh. It'll have all the scores for you on the Reds postgame show once we're done. Brewers also a 4-1 lead on the Dodgers in the eighth inning in L.A. 0-2 pitch. High and outside of the fastball, 1-2 on Ruiz.
2: I'm real good on Smith, Jones, Johnson. I'm not that great on Esteury.
3: I get it. The 1-2 to Ruiz. And a wave and a miss. The breaking ball down and away. Strikes him out. Two gone, and now back to the top of the order. This will bring up Javier Sanoa for the first time tonight. Sanoa came on defensively after Agustin Ramirez worked the pinch hit walk in the eighth inning. Marinaccio readies at the belt, straightens on the mound and delivers, and Sanoa takes off the outside corner in a fastball. Tomorrow, it'll be Nick Lodolo against Yuri Perez, 140. 1-0. That is a little bit low. Two balls and no strikes. 140 first pitch, airtime 110. Series wrap up before the Cardinals come to town for a five-game series over 4 days. Doubleheader Monday, the 2-0. Bounced foul, third base side. Rhett Lauder will start game one for the Reds. Undecided on the plan for game two at the moment. Two balls and a strike on Javier Sanoa. Probably have to see how tomorrow goes. Have a better feel for the pitching situation in game two at that point. Two balls, one strike, here comes. Swung on, that's fouled back.
2: Well, there's been several fellas that have thrown out of that Reds bullpen here tonight.
3: Yeah. Yeah, losing a game like this is kind of worst-case scenario with what's on the horizon for the Reds. You had the lead late. It's a game that you had set up to win. Reds unable to finish it off. Here's the 2-2 pitch to Sanoa from Marinaccio, and it's breaking ball in the dirt outside. Full count, 3-2. We said earlier the Reds scoring two in the third, and then two more in the fifth. You want to keep the crooked scoring start, keep it going. Reds hadn't scored since the fifth inning. 3-2. On the ground, softly roll to the first baseman. Sal Stewart will wave off the pitcher and take it himself. Three unassisted. But the Marlins get another run in the ninth. We go to the bottom of the ninth, 8-4 Miami on the Reds Radio Network.
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2: 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Fairbanks coming on for the 41st time. 3-4 with a 6.03 ERA. Don't let that fool you. He saved 18 ball games and 21 opportunities. Struggled early. Has thrown well as of late.
3: Hector Rodriguez is off the bench hitting for Noelvi Marte. Key Brian Hayes will be lifted for Michael Tolia next. Reds are down 4 in the ninth inning, needing base runners. Fairbanks' first pitch is off the outside corner for ball one. Slider away, and the count is 1-0. It is not a safe situation for Fairbanks. Right-hander sets and turns it loose. Swing and a miss at a fastball away. The 1-1, a wave and a miss, and a slider, and now it's a ball and two strikes on Hector Rodriguez. One and two on Rodriguez against Fairbanks. He's not having trouble with his breaking ball. 1-2, swing and a miss. Got him with a slider. Rodriguez is down on strikes. One down in the ninth. Let's pause for station identification. 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
3: Michael Tolia, the batter. Tolia hitting for the first time tonight. First pitch to Tolia is a strike on the outside corner. Fastball, nothing and one. Tolia only in a handful of games so far with the Reds. Playing in just his fourth, a check swing on a pitch down. Tolia went, according to James Jean. He's 2-for-7 so far, Tolia is. Brief time with the Reds after spending his first 4 years in a Rockies uniform. Tolia waits on the 0-2. Here comes. Fairbanks with a backdoor slider hanging outside. One ball and two strikes. And Joe Mack almost instinctually puts his hand up to his helmet, was ready to tap, and then realized, oh, we're out. One ball, two strikes on Tolia. Here comes. Up and away. Now it's a two-ball, two-strike count. Tough one for the Red Legs tonight. Fell behind early, rallied back, had the lead going into the eighth, and then a four-run Marlins eighth. Strike three called. Cutter catches the outside corner. Tolia caught watching. Back-to-back strikeouts for Fairbanks. And now Matt McClain working on a three-hit night comes to plate.
2: Tolia didn't swing.
3: Nope. It's a copyrighted broadcast presented by Authority of the Cincinnati Reds and may not be reproduced or retransmitted in any form. The accounts and descriptions of this game may not be disseminated without the express written consent of the Reds. This copyright reminder is provided by Dinsmore, the official legal counsel of the Reds. First pitch to McClain is off the inside corner for ball one. I don't know if we ever answered the stumper, by the way. Four players who collected 18 or more major league hits, played for the Reds and Marlins. Benito Santiago, Terry Pendleton, Jeff Conine, Edgar Renteria was the guy that I think you guessed last night. 1-0, swing and a miss.
2: Yeah, I got him mixed up with Hanley Ramirez.
3: Yep. Gotcha. Happens. 1-1 on McClain. Didn't you guess Jeff Conine last night? Or was he one of the answers last night?
2: He was one of the answers.
3: 1-1. And he spins another slider that comes back to the inside corner. Boy, when he's got that going, he's kind of nasty.
2: I just didn't remember Conine playing for the Reds.
3: One ball, two strikes. McClain a triple shy of the cycle. The 1-2. Swing and a miss. Struck him out. Pete Fairbanks comes out of the Marlins bullpen and strikes out the side to nail down a Marlins 8-4 win. That's all Reds fall tonight to Miami. The series now even at a game apiece. We're back to wrap it up right after this on the Reds Radio Network.
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3: Eight-four final as the Marlins beat the Reds at Great American Ballpark this evening. Let's take a look at the totals from this one tonight for the Marlins. 8 runs on 14 hits with an error and 11 left. For the Reds, 4 runs, 8 hits, an error, and 5 left on base. Winning pitcher out of the Marlins bullpen is Tyler Zuber, 2-1. T.J. Antone drops to 2-1 with the loss. No save in this game. It was played in 2 hours, 55 minutes in front of a nice crowd. 38,302 looking on to watch the Reds and Marlins tonight. Series wraps tomorrow. It's the rubber game with lefty Nick Lodolo taking the hill for the Reds. He's 3-2 with a 4.86 ERA. Right-hander Yuri Perez starting for the Fish. He's 6-9 with a 3.39 earned run average. First pitch is 140. Airtime 110 across the Reds radio network. That's all we have for you for tonight. Thanks for listening. Reds on the wrong side of an 8-4 final tonight here at Great American Ballpark. We'll talk to you again tomorrow afternoon. Stick around. Yid's got plenty more coming up on the Reds postgame show next. For now, that's all. For the Cowboy, Jeff Brantley, our producer-engineer, Dave Yiddy, Arm Brewster, our studio producer back in our network headquarters, Sam Niger. This is Tommy Thrall saying good night from Great American Ballpark, and we will talk to you again tomorrow afternoon here on the Reds Radio Network. Good night.
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1: Back at Great American Ballpark, where the Reds bullpen gave up four runs in the top of the eighth, and the Miami Marlins go on to beat the Reds tonight, 8-4 to even this series at a game apiece. Sam, you're listening to the Cincinnati Children's Postgame Show. I'm Dave Armbruster. Brady Singer started for the Reds. He pitched six innings of eight hit, three-run baseball. He left the game with the lead. Luis May gave up a couple of hits in the seventh but kept Miami from scoring. T.J. Antone and Sam Mall combined to give up those four runs in the eighth. The big hit, a Heriberto Hernandez two-run single off of Mall, and then Ron Marinaccio gave up the eighth Marlin run in the top of the ninth. Sal Stewart drove home the Reds' first two runs when he singled with two outs in the third. Key Brian Hayes and Matt McClain back-to-back home runs in the bottom of the fifth inning. That put the Reds in front until the eighth. Coming up, we'll check scores around Major League Baseball. Highlights, of course, from this game. But up first, we check back in with Tommy and the Cowboy. 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
1: Marlins over the Reds tonight here at Great American Ballpark. 8-4, the final score. You are listening to the Cincinnati Children's Postgame Show. Let's get final thoughts on this game from the two guys who called it, Tommy Throw and Jeff Brantley.
8: Thanks, Jed. Well, Cowboy, tough one tonight. 8-4, the final in this one. And I tell you what, this is one of those losses that burns. You chase a win tonight because the Reds had the lead late. You burn through a bunch of relievers knowing that you're probably going to need a lot of pitching over the next 2 days with Nick Lodolo starting tomorrow and then the doubleheader following that on Monday. To lose a game like this, this really hurts.
9: Yeah, I'm with you on that. And it hurts just from a momentum standpoint. You won the two out of three in Chicago. You had a chance to go into tomorrow looking to sweep the Marlins, who are ahead of you.
8: Right.
9: And that's what you have to do. You have to beat teams that are ahead of you if you have any hope of getting back in this thing at all. And the way that the Reds have played, you didn't play well against Washington, and you didn't play well here tonight. I thought last night was one of those games where you got a great pitching performance, but tonight the bullpen is what cost you the ball game.
8: And it looked like Antone and Sam Mall, for that matter, both having a little trouble finding the grips on the breaking ball. We know how much Antone relies on that. He had a really, really difficult time with it tonight, and then Mall, similar issues when he came in.
9: Yeah, I thought that was a little out of the usual for Antone. Normally, he's pretty much a lockdown guy in that eighth inning. That's part of the reason that he's pitching in the eighth inning. I thought Luis May did a phenomenal job in the inning that he came in to pitch. Sam let things just unravel. But it also shows to reason why we talk about earlier in the ballgame, when you have a runner at third, second and third, you got one out, that's why it's important to make contact and be able to get the ball in the middle of the field to at least get one run home. When you're looking to try to get a three-run inning every single time with those monster swings, and that's just not how you play winning baseball.
8: On a bright spot in a game like this, good to see Matt McClain, and for that matter, Keith Brian Hayes both have good nights.
9: Yeah, all four runs that the Reds scored were out of the 8 and 9 spot, and back-to-back home runs there in the fifth inning for Keith Brian Hayes and Matt McClain, and that's kind of that feel-good moment. It looked like things were really moving in the Reds' direction, and looked like this was going to be one of those nights where you look back and say, hey, the Reds are just starting to put it together, and then you get kicked in the teeth.
8: Final score, 8-4 here at Great American Ballpark tonight, Yid.
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2: Reds fall to the Marlins tonight here at Great American Ballpark, 8-4, the final score. You are listening to the Cincinnati Children's Postgame Show. I'm Dave Armbruster. Let's take a look at some other scores around Major League Baseball. 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We start as we normally do in American League cities, where the Orioles knocked off the Tampa Bay Rays today in St. Petersburg, 4-3, the final score. It was the Blue Jays over the Yankees, 4-1. Toronto has won 7 of their last 9 games. The White Sox beat the Tigers today 4-3 in Detroit. Andrew Benintendi broke a 3-3 tie in the 7th.
3: Left side, diving play off McGonigal's glove. He slowed it down, and the White Sox will take the lead on an RBI single for Andrew Benintendi. Grichik is home, 4-3 Chicago.
2: And that's the call on Tigers radio. They are in the bottom of the 9th inning now in Houston, where the Mariners have a 10-4 lead over the Astros. The Phillies beating the Twins 8-1 in the 9th. But bottom of the 1st inning, no score Royals and Angels, and no score Rangers and A's. That game in the bottom of the 1st as well from Sacramento. When we return, scores from National League cities. 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
2: Back at Great American Ballpark, where the Reds fall to the Marlins tonight, 8-4, the final score. This series is now tied at a game apiece, with the finale coming tomorrow at 1:40. Looking at scores now from a National League cities, the Cardinals beat the Cubs today at Wrigley 8-4. The story of this game, Joshua Baez. He made his Major League debut for St. Louis. He did something in that game that has never been done before in Major League Baseball. He homered in his first at-bat. He homered in his second at-bat. Then, in the top of the 6th, it was his 3rd at-bat, and he did it again.
9: Swing, drive, well hit right. Suzuki back. It is gone! It is gone! It is gone!

0: is for Baez. Major League history at Wrigley Field.
1: And that's the call on Cardinals TV. Giants over the Rockies today from San Francisco. 7-1 the final score. The Mets beat the Nationals 5-4. Francisco Lindor won it for New York in the bottom of the ninth.
2: And Lindor quacks one out to right. That's a game winner. Pache comes home with a winning run. And the Mets pull it out of the bottom of the ninth. RBIs for Alvarez and Lindor. And the Mets win it 5-4.
1: And that's the call on Mets Radio. The Red Sox are leading the Pirates 4-0. That game in the bottom of the ninth. Sonny Gray made the start for Boston in that one. He pitched 7 shutout innings with 7 strikeouts. He is going to win his 15th game of the season. That'll tie him for the Major League lead. Top of the ninth inning, it's the D-backs 7, the Braves 2, and another final. The Brewers knocked off the Dodgers today 4-1. Jacob Mizorowski now 12-5 on the season for Milwaukee. Joey Ortiz gave Milwaukee the lead in the top of the second.
3: It's a high fly ball to left field. Teoscar Hernandez stepping back onto the track at the wall. It's gone. Bounces off the top of the wall and into the seats. A 2-run home run for Ortiz. 2-0 Milwaukee as Ortiz finds the seats against Robleski. And it's the same thing that's bitten him the last few starts, the home run.
1: And that's the call on Brewers TV. When we return, highlights from tonight's Reds loss to the Miami Marlins. They fall 8-4, and you are listening to the Cincinnati Children's Postgame Show on the Reds Radio Network.
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1: Back at Great American Ballpark, where the Marlins beat the Reds tonight, final score 8-4. You are listening to the Cincinnati Children's Postgame Show. And now to the highlights. Brady Singer made the start tonight for Cincinnati. He gave up an infield single and walked the batter in the first, but kept Miami off the scoreboard. With one out in the second, Joe Max singled to center field, but Singer got out of the inning thanks to his first baseman.
3: Smash, backhanded by Sal at first to Elliott second. He's got all day. Back to Stewart. 3-6-3 double play.
7: Look what I found.
3: That ball was a sinking missile, but backhanded by Sal to start the double play, and the inning's over.
1: The Marlins did score off Singer in the top of the third when leadoff man Jacob Marcy came to the plate with one out, and he homered the right field. That made it 1-0 Miami. Ryan Gusto made the start for Miami. He struck out the side in the first. He set the Reds down in order in the second. With one out in the third inning, the Reds finally got a base runner when Ke'Bryan Hayes reached on an error. Matt McClain then doubled, moving Hayes to third. Ellie De La Cruz struck out swinging for out number two, but Sal Stewart put Cincinnati in front.
8: Two down, second and third for the Reds. Down by one. Line drive into right field. That's a base hit. Here comes Hayes. Here comes McClain. 2-1 Reds. And that is RBI number 90 and 91 for Sal Stewart. He just keeps getting it done.
1: Brady Singer got some more great defense behind him in the top of the fourth when Owen Casey led off the inning.
7: Now Casey swings, bounces one deep in the hole at second. Diving stop, McLean to his feet, throws, picked it first in time by Stewart.
8: What a play.
1: Unfortunately, the next batter for Miami was Joe Mack. He hit a home run the right field. It was a 2-2 ball game. The Marlins took the leadoff Singer in the top of the fifth. Jacob Marcy led off with a base hit the right field, moved to second base on an error by Noelvi Marte. Xavier Edwards then laid down a perfect sacrifice bunt, moving Marcy to third base. Hernandez then put Miami in front with a base hit to left field. It didn't take the Reds long to tie the game back up. Ke'Bryan Hayes made it a 3-3 game when he led off the bottom of the fifth.
7: Right-hander Ryan Gusto still on for Miami. Now Ke'Bryan Hayes sends one high and deep down the line and left. It is gone. Ke'Bryan Hayes launches it out of here just inside the left field foul pole. He's tied this game at 3. His fifth home run of the year.
1: Next to the plate was number 9 hitter Matt McLean, and he put the Reds in front.
7: Right-hander Gusto to the plate. And McLean sends a fly ball well hit. Deep left field. There it goes. It's gone. Ke'Bryan Hayes and Matt McLean go back to back to put the Reds on top 4-3.
1: Brady Singer came back out to pitch the top of the sixth. He gave up a leadoff double to Owen Casey, but then he retired the next three batters. Good job there to end the inning and end his night. Six innings pitched, 8 hits, 3 runs, all of them earned, 2 walks, 4 strikeouts, 1 hit batter, 92 pitches, 59 of those for strikes. Luis May came out to pitch the top of the seventh. Jacob Marcy led off the inning with a single to right. Xavier Edwards then reached on an infield single. May then struck out Hernandez and Conine back-to-back. Both runners moved up on a wild pitch, but May got Lopez to ground out the Ke'Bryan Hayes at third base to end the inning. T.J. Antone took over in the eighth. Things did not go well. He hit Owen Casey to start the inning. Joe Mack singled, moving Casey to third. Graham Pauly then hit a sacrifice fly to left field. That scored Casey. That tied the game at 4. Antone then hit Ruiz with a pitch, and that was the end of his night. Sam Maul took over. He walked Agustin Ramirez to load the bases. Xavier Edwards then hit a ground ball to short. Ellie De La Cruz, great play on the ball. He got the force out at the plate for out number 2. That brought Herberto Hernandez to the plate, and unfortunately, this is our change the outcome play of the game.
7: Swing and a line drive right center. That's in the gap, and it's down for a hit. Marte's over to play it on a bounce. The Marlins will get 2, and they have taken a 6-4 lead with a 3-run eighth inning. Heriberto Hernandez singling home Esteury Ruiz and Agustin Ramirez. Edwards goes first to third, and the Marlins are now up by 2.
1: 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Griffin Conine then singled. Edwards scored. It was 7-4. The Reds went out in order in the bottom of the eighth inning. Ron Marinaccio took over on the mound for Cincinnati in the ninth. He gave up an RBI double to Graham Pauly, and that made it 8-4. Pete Fairbanks then came on to pitch the bottom of the ninth inning. All he did was strike out the side to end the ballgame. Reds lose 8-4. 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
1: 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Here are the totals from tonight's game for Miami, 8 runs on 14 hits. One error, 11 left on base. Cincinnati, 4 runs, 8 hits. One error, they stranded 5. Zuber, the winner, 2-1. Antone, the loser, he is 2-1 as well. No save in this game. Home runs, Marcy, number 7. Mack, number 12 for Miami. For Cincinnati, Hayes, number 5. And Matt McClain, number 11. 2 hours, 55 minutes. Big crowd on Harry Potter night. 38,302 here at Great American Ballpark. With the victory, Marlins now 2 games over 500 at 63-61. The Reds now 59-63 with the defeat. Let's head down to the Reds clubhouse and hear from manager Terry Francona.
2: TJ came in and kind of uncharacteristically wasn't commanding. You know, you could see spinning. He wasn't throwing it where he wanted to. He nicked a guy in the ankle or foot one and brought TJ in. I didn't actually think they'd pinch hit, walked him, but then gets the force out of the plate and he gives up an 0-2, you know, kind of a dagger for us.
3: Brady Singer, was it kind of a Singer type of night? Not necessarily pinpoint the whole way, but you look up 6 innings and quality start?
2: You look up and you got a chance to win. I didn't think it was his best, but he competes like crazy. He doesn't give in. You know, you look up and he's near 100 pitches and you usually have a chance to win.
3: For McClain, what have you seen over the last week or so, particularly tonight? Is he maybe turning a corner a bit or a good stretch?
2: Oh, man, I hope. I mean, it's been good. He's fighting more with two strikes. He's earning more pitches. He's more direct to the ball. I mean, that home run was a nice line drive, you know, and he can do so many other things defensively and on the bases. So it's helpful.
3: He made that great play to his left. Terry getting, you know, that out, that gives him, I think, 108 straight games at second base without an error. That's a new Reds record. Kind of speaks to his consistency.
2: Yeah, I didn't know that. I would have already bragged about him defensively because he's always in the right place and he throws the ball to the right base and he keeps his head up and he's a good defender, very good.
4: In the eighth, Ellie made that nice play to get the out at the plate. Was a double play at all a possibility there?
2: No, we were halfway. We're playing halfway for the force.
1: That is Reds manager Terry Francona. Tomorrow, it's the rubber match of this 3-game series against the Marlins. Left-hander Nick Lodolo goes to the mound for Cincinnati. He's 3-2 with a 4.86 ERA. Yuri Perez will pitch for Miami. He's 6-9, his ERA 3.39. We're on the air with the pregame show beginning at 1:10. First pitch is scheduled for 1:40. Once again, the final score tonight, the Marlins knock off the Reds 8-4. And good night from Great American Ballpark.
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1: All right, welcome back. 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And the demise of unsupervised play by our nation's youth is Dr. Peter Gray. 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Thanks for joining us.
2: Thank you for inviting me.
1: Let's talk about today's children and what is fact and what is myth. Are the children today going through some type of mental health crisis as a generation?
2: This is true. This is not a brand new thing. There has been an increase in anxiety, depression, even terrible to say it, suicide among children over several decades now. It's been a almost continuous increase. There was a little dip for a while, but a huge increase. So, for example, the rate of suicide, if you want to take the extreme of mental health problem, by the end of the 20th century was four times what it was in the 1950s. So this has been occurring over a long time. We have been gradually reducing children's opportunities to do the things that children need to do to be psychologically healthy, and we're seeing the consequences of that.
1: So
2: this has been especially true since about the 1980s, but it was even beginning earlier than that we were restricting children's activities in detrimental ways.
1: So even though we can blame social media, this was happening long before social media came onto the scene.
2: Social media is overhyped as the problem. The only people who really, almost the only people who dispute the social media theory of the problem are the people doing the research on social media. They have routinely claimed, based on numerous studies, that social media, smartphones and so on, does not account for the recent rise in anxiety and depression among young people. For one thing, this recent rise is an American phenomenon. Did not occur in Europe. And European kids are on social media and iPhones as much as ours. The problem is something, you know, wouldn't it be simple? It kind of sounds like a simple thing. All we have to do is take the smartphone and social media away from kids and they'll be all right. By 1990, we were already at as high a rate of anxiety, depression, and suicide among young people as we are today. That was long before social media and smartphones.
1: So you, as a research professor of psychology and neuroscience, you have data that shows social media is not as big of a mental health issue as people claim it to be?
2: That's absolutely correct. And you can ask anybody who has been doing this research. I haven't been doing the research, but I've been reviewing the research, reading it, talking to the researchers, reading the review articles of the research, the meta-analyses, and so on. And the evidence is simply not there. Social media, smartphones can have harmful effects, as almost anything can have harm, and it can have beneficial effects. Overall, they tend to cancel one another out. So what the research shows is there's not even a meaningful correlation overall between how much time kids are on social media or how much time they're on their smartphones and indices of their mental health. You can find some cases. You can always find, you can use case stories to improve anything you want, because with millions of kids out there, there's always something that happens to somebody. Just like in 1979, there was a kid who was snatched away on the street and murdered, which resulted in a huge social change where we stopped letting kids go outdoors anymore because of one or two incidents of that. So we overreact when we hear of particular cases, not thinking about how rare those cases are. And, you know, we're not designed really to think statistically. How often does this occur? How, you know, what do the data really tell us? You know, the serious problem right now that kids are suffering from is anxiety and depression. This is a huge problem. Something like 30% of teenagers are suffering from anxiety, depression at a clinically significant level. That's a big problem, and that is not normal. That's not normal for children. That did not happen in the 1950s. It did not occur in the 1970s when my child was a kid. This is something that has occurred over time, and we have created it because we are not letting children do what they need to do to be psychologically healthy.
1: Dr. Peter Gray is with us, a research professor of psychology and neuroscience at Boston College. And you say, Professor, that it's because we're not allowing children to go outside and play unsupervised? It's as simple as that that has caused this epidemic?
2: Well, that is

0: one big part of it. It's not the only part of it. That's one big part of it. And as much as we might want to say it's as simple as that, the reasons why we're not, why children are not outdoors and playing with other people is fairly complex. It's a lot of reasons. It's not, I don't want to blame parents for it. It's a whole societal change which has made it far more difficult for kids to go outside and play, far less inducement for kids to go outside and play and find other kids. In my new book, Restoring Childhood, I talk about 13 societal changes, all of beginning as early as the 1960s, all of which have changed our society in such a way that children are far less likely to be able to play independently of adults, and especially to play independently of adults with other kids. This is a biological imperative. If you think about it, you know, that children, like all mammals, are born completely dependent on their parents or other adult caretakers. And the whole task of childhood is to become increasingly independent. So children are born with these strong drives to do what they can for themselves, to get away from adult care and protection for certain amounts of time, to interact with their peers where they have to deal with other people on an equal basis, and there's no adult authority figure solving their problems for them. And this is an extraordinarily strong biological drive. And we are preventing children from abiding by that drive, from carrying it out. And so we should not be surprised that this is having detrimental effects on their development.
1: How young? I mean, there are some stories of six-year-olds going out and playing outside unsupervised at the park down the street. Are you saying that's okay to let a six-year-old go down the street and play in a park?
0: You know, it depends on the six-year-old. It depends on the park. It depends on the neighborhood. And who is the best judge of that? Who is the best? Is it the state who's the best judge of that? Is it the cops who's the best judge of that? Or is it the parents who's the best judge of that? Now, parents are going to make some mistakes. Parents are not perfect. But parents, by and large, are the ones who know their kids, know the neighborhood, and know what their children are capable of. There's no, you know, let me tell you a story that people might be shocked by. When I was 4 years old, living in a working class district of Minneapolis, a very busy street, my mother was a single mom at that time, and my grandmother was the stay-at-home caretaker, and she was somewhat handicapped. She had difficulty walking. When I was 4 years old, she would send me two blocks away by myself to pick up things at the store for her. Now, four was a bit unusual even then. I was big for my age, and honestly, I was mature for my age. But to do that at five or six, that was regular. Kids regularly walked to kindergarten by themselves at age five. My son in the 1970s walked to kindergarten by himself to kindergarten. So this, even as recently as the 1970s, this was expected. You read advice to parents columns in magazines like Parent Magazine and Good Housekeeping back in the 1970s and earlier, and you'll hear advice like, if your child isn't walking to school by themselves, they should be. You need to encourage them to do this. It's time, if they're 5 or 6 years old, they should be able to do this. This is what we are. What we see today is absurd. Anybody looking at this from an understanding of the history of children, people looking at this from non-Western cultures, you know, developed nations, where the children, believe it or not, are happier than they are here, even though they're much poorer, because they're given so much more freedom, would think it's ridiculous. In a country like ours, we're not letting children go out by themselves.
1: The new book that comes out in September is called Restoring Childhood. Professor Peter Gray is our guest for a couple more minutes. We don't have enough time, but let me ask this question. Overscheduling children, They, instead of going to the park and playing a pickup game of stickball with the other kids who show up at the park, we have select teams. We take the kids in a car and drive them to, you know, 200, 300 miles to go play a select tournament somewhere. Is that also part of the problem?
0: That is absolutely also part of the problem. So what we have to understand is this adult, these adult-directed sports and so on are not play. This is not a substitute for play. Children are not learning how to take control of their own lives when they're in that situation. The other thing that I need to say is what I've described so far is just part of the problem of the anxiety and depression. The other part is we are continuously putting children into ever more stressful, competitive, achievement-measured situations. School has become increasingly that way over time. More and more focus on school, more and more belief, you know, kids believing that if they fail a course or they don't get all A's, that their life is going to be ruined. Kids have become extraordinary, especially in the sort of so-called sort of high achievement schools. Kids have become extraordinarily anxious about their school performance. Similarly, with a lot of these competitive sports, I mean, sports should just be fun. This should be play. But there are a lot of kids stressed out. I've heard of kids who've committed suicide because they lost a sports game. They've realized they're not going to make it to the next level. They felt like they're failures in life. Think what we're doing to kids when we put them in these kinds of stressful situations where we have these high expectations of them that leads them to believe that somehow they're failures as human beings if they don't meet these high expectations.
1: Pretty extraordinary. Peter Gray, I got about a minute. Parents will feel guilty if they let their children out. They'll feel guilty. They feel like a bad parent, right? Society tells them that if they're not in these competitive sports, if they're not at these high-achieving schools, they're somehow a lesser parent.
0: That's why I think it's a societal problem, not just a parent's problem. I've heard this exact same thing from many, many parents. I've heard parents say to me, you know, I know, Peter, or sometimes you'll say Dr. Gray, I know you're right. And I know that my child would be fine and would thrive by going out and playing in the park with his friend without me there. He'd be doing better. He'd be happier. I know you're right, but I can't do it.
1: Yeah, we gotta
0: leave. I can't do it because people are going to blame me for being a bad parent if I do.
1: Peter Gray, great stuff. We'll have you back later to talk more about it. His new book is called Restoring Childhood, How to Set Kids Free in the Age of Anxiety. Professor Peter Gray of Boston College. Thank you, sir. Have a good night. America at Night, back in a moment.
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1: Our next guest is Danielle Mateev. She is a mother of a 10-year-old son and a 6-year-old daughter back in 2015. And she gave them permission to walk home from the park. And a funny thing happened in 2015. Danielle Mateev, welcome to America at Night. Thanks for joining us.
14: Thank you so much for having me on.
1: You betcha. All right, so take us back to 2015. Your son was 10 years old at the time. Your daughter was 6 years old. What happened?
14: Exactly like you said. We had the crazy idea that children deserve freedom just like we had, and they're capable of doing simple things like walking home. So we let them walk home from a playground in downtown Silver Spring, where we live, and they were picked up by the police. Somebody called the police, brought them home. We were investigated and ultimately found guilty of child neglect for that.
1: And what was the sentence? What happened?
14: Well, we ended up fighting it. I mean, first they insisted on, they wanted to come into our house. We refused that because we hadn't done anything wrong. We didn't need to be inspected. They actually went and took the children out of their classrooms and told them, like, tried to scare them. And that's really what made us so upset and why we went to the media, as we thought, this is crazy. that they're trying to control our parenting by scaring our children. And so we were found guilty of child neglect, and then we fought back and we, you know, got hired lawyers and made a big fuss about it. And thankfully, it got enough national attention that they reconsidered and changed the policies. So now children in Maryland have that freedom, and hopefully children all over the country will as well. So just
1: How long were your children detained, and how long were they taken from you?
14: So it happened twice. The first time the police picked them up, that was in December of 2014. And then again in April of 2015, children were supposed to come home from the playground. This was almost 6 months later. It was a beautiful day. I said, okay, quiet street. We'll let them walk home. They were picked up again. And that time they were locked in the back of a police car for 2.5 hours, just a block and a half from our home. And then taken to Child Protective Services. So they were, the police, they probably, CPS had them for about 5 or 6 hours. But my son says, even now, he thought at the time, he's never going to see us again. He thought they were literally going to take him away from us. And that was it. That's how scared he was.
1: Yeah, they're probably more traumatized by being in the back of a police car than actually walking home.
14: Oh, I mean, exactly. You know, we say, oh my gosh, you can't let your children walk home because they might be kidnapped. Okay, well, they were lured into a police car and then kidnapped by CPS. Those are the only dangers they faced in our neighborhood.
1: What happened to the neighborhood? Was there a bit of a controversy? Do you know who called the police on you? What did some of the neighbors say? What was the reaction once this sort of hit the papers?
14: Yeah, I think it was really a stranger. You know, somebody thought they were being a hero by driving by and picking up their cell phone. So the first time, I think it was just somebody who saw these kids and called the police and, you know, then kept driving and made the police's problem. And then the second time, there was somebody, they were walking up to the playground and asked if they could pet someone's dog. They pet his dog, and then they kept walking, and then he was following them, and he called the police. And actually, you could even hear the 911 recording of this man telling the police that these kids are walking home. I think it's still on YouTube. And so, again, I mean, people think they're helping, but they're making something that was completely normal into potentially a crime against the parents.
1: Yeah, take me through your process of deciding that your 10-year-old and your 6-year-old could walk home. You weren't trying to make any political statement. You were just wanting them to be kids?
14: I mean, it's the funny thing is we talk about free-range parenting like it's some newfangled idea. Helicopter parenting is a new idea. The idea that children developmentally can do things like go to the store, go to the playground, you know, walk home from school is 1,000% normal all over the world and has been for generations. I mean, I grew up in New York City in the 70s and 80s, and we did that. I walked to the store at 4 years old to buy a piece of candy, you know, with a nickel. Like, we did that all the time. And so the idea that a 6 and 10-year-old can't walk, that's the new idea. That's the crazy thing, is that we've suddenly stopped remembering this crazy amnesia about what normal children are capable of.
1: Okay, so I'm with you. I grew up in Long Island in the 70s and 80s, and when I was 8 and 9 years old, they made me go up to the local bar and buy cigarettes for my uncle, and I could buy baseball cards along the way, right? But that was in the 70s when it was safe, when children weren't abducted. Now, you know, there can be a crazy guy right lurking around the corner ready to steal your kid.
14: Well, the funny thing is, right, you and I grew up in New York. I wouldn't say it was the safest time to live in New York. So ironically, right, the 70s was not exactly, like, New York's much safer now. But, yeah, we hear these stories about, oh, my gosh, somebody's going to kidnap your kid. And you and I grew up with the kids on the milk cartons.
1: Yeah.
14: Overwhelmingly, those children are the subject of custody battles. Children are more likely to be abducted, unfortunately abused, and so on by somebody they know. Those aren't strangers waiting to lure your kid into a van. Right, the number of children who are actually abducted by strangers is like 50 in this country of 360 million people. Like, it's a tiny number. So we've created this fear. And the thing that people say is, oh, better safe than sorry. But our children are sorry. Our children are anxious and depressed. They don't have the sense of competency. They don't feel like they don't know how to move in the world. They, like, children don't become adults, like emerge like a genie from a bottle when they turn 18. We don't raise children, we raise adults. But if you don't give them the skills, they're not going to have them. And I think that is really harming kids today.
1: When you went public in 2015 And this clearly became a story, and you went to the press, and you know this has all the earmarks of a great conversation in the you know neighborhoods and country clubs and halls of schools and everything else. How much shame did you feel, or how much did other parents try to shame you into saying, "How dare you, as a parent, put your children in such harm's way?"
14: Oh yeah, well I definitely heard that a lot. I mean, I'm happy to say my actual neighbors who knew me and knew my kids. I mean, almost complete blanket support. I mean, people were so nice, you know, and would say, like, if a reporter was standing outside of our door, would say, oh, we know those parents and those kids are great. So that was really lovely. But it was amazing to see, like, in the media and also through friends of friends who were saying, you know, why doesn't she just, you know, comply with CPS or what is she doing? And I just thought, this is harming children. Like, we're not, this isn't just me making some radical point. This is harmful. Children not learning how to feel confident in themselves, to know their way around a neighborhood. We talk about stranger danger. You know what? If somebody tries to bother your kid in a playground or a supermarket, the best thing for them to do is to run up to another person, run up to a mom with kids. Like, don't teach them to be afraid of everybody. Like, they're going to have to interact with strangers, new teachers, police officers, right? Like, the person at the store. We need to teach children how to evaluate risk, evaluate other people, not just this blanket, you know, you should always be scared. So yes, there were people that said that to me, but I felt very, very strongly about it because I could see the harm that helicoptering was having on kids, and I just wasn't going to do it.
1: Yeah, you started a national movement because you mentioned Maryland, and they changed the laws and sort of educated, I guess, police to, you know, have a little more sympathy or do a little, you know, take a little more information before you start arresting children walking home from school. But it's become a bit of a controversy. There are still, you know, people who were listening to this saying, what type of terrible mother are you? But there are other people who are championing you on. So this is still very much in the forefront today.
14: I think so. And what's interesting, though, is if you often look at sort of where that a lot of that comes from, I understand there's legitimate fear. Like, I get it. We see this on the news. We see it, you know, all these stories overblown. Oh, my gosh. But one thing, like I said, we have to recognize that we are actually harming children by not there's risk every day. The riskiest thing we do for our children every day is we put them in a car. Yet we do that because we understand there are risks that we take because we need to accomplish other things. And that's, I think, so important. And I think a lot of parents are kind of waking up. I have heard literally from thousands of parents who say, thank you for this. You've given me the courage to let my kids do this, to speak up at my school, to talk to my spouse, you know, to really say, hey, my kids need this. And I'm really glad because, like I said, you know, I see the difference. So those two little kids, the older one is going to be a senior in college this year, and the younger one's about to be a freshman. The younger one's going to another country. She has that confidence. She's going to Canada for school. Like, they know how to get around. They know how to take care of themselves. When my daughter was traveling with her friends in Europe, she was the confident one who was like, oh, here's why we use the bus. Here's how we don't know how to do it. Here's how we figure it out. Like, she just has a level of confidence and competence that her peers don't have. And
1: I want to ask you, you can't manufacture
14: that.
1: Yeah, I want to ask you about how they're doing now, because this story first takes place in 2015. But let me ask you about letting your 10-year-old son walk home and your 6-year-old daughter walk home from a neighborhood park. If your son wasn't there, if the 10-year-old wasn't there, would you have allowed your 6-year-old daughter to walk home from that same park?
14: Probably not, although I did when I was 6. But it was more normal, so kids did it all the time. So, like, when I was 6, I walked home. I grew up in Flushing. I'd walk home from the park all the time. But there was a whole posse of kids doing it, right? Mm-hmm. And that's the other thing that's harder today that I sympathize with parents is it's you don't see posses of children, you know, 15 kids walking home from school or playing right. ball or in the park.
1: Right.
14: So I did it because at least it was the two of them together, right? So I don't think she just wouldn't have had that familiarity at that age, like I said, you and I did. But
1: right.
14: With her 10-year-old brother, I mean, when my brother was 9 and I was 4, he walked me to the bowling alley. You know, we did that. And it was normal. So it's not necessarily that I would have one kid do it, but, you know, the fact that two kids were together made a difference.
1: Were you doing it? Were you white-knuckling it? waiting for them to come home, and the second you saw them, you said, oh, thank God? Or did you have complete confidence that they knew what they were doing and they would get home safely?
14: I mean, I knew they had gone to the little local. We have a park two blocks away. We moved into that house because there was a park, a block and a half or whatever away, because this is what kids do. They go to the park. Right? And so we wanted the house in that region.

0: This was a longer walk. They had never done a walk that long. But we had walked that route and driven it a million times. And they finally were like, oh, it's a gorgeous day. Can we please do it? The first time we do it, this longer walk, they get picked up. So that the second time they walked home from the playground in April, they knew they had to be home at 6 o'clock. And they were always extremely careful because they knew, like, if we don't come home exactly on time, we're going to get in trouble. 6:15 comes and I thought, okay, something's wrong. And by the time I got to 6:30, my husband was like, oh, do you think they got lost? I said, no, I think CPS has them. Like, I knew what happened because I knew those kids were going to be so careful. And sure enough, they were in, we didn't know where, but they were in the back of a police car.
1: So you, when they were late showing up, your mother instincts took over and thought they're in the back of a cop car?
0: Well, the first thing, of course, I thought, okay, let me drive around. You know, we did the whole, we knew where they were going. I mean, again, they were literally going to the park next to the library. We must have walked that route 150 times, right? Because we lived in that neighborhood for 7 years. So we knew they knew that route perfectly. It was broad daylight. It was April. It was, like I said, they were supposed to be home at 6 o'clock. And so first thing I did was, okay, we're just going to go back and forth and back and forth. Every route, every possible route between, you know, our house and the library. Well, we didn't see that. I thought, okay, I know what happened. And then, you know, we called. Fortunately, this is the crazy thing, and, you know, in the United States and in the 21st century, we called our lawyer, going, oh, the kids aren't home. We think something happened. It wasn't until 8:30. They were supposed to be home at 6. 8:30, CPS called us and said,
1: wow,
0: we need you to come down and answer some questions. And I said, do you have my children? They wouldn't answer us. They would not tell us. We didn't actually get to see our children until 11 o'clock at night.
1: Wow.
0: We didn't know if we were going to see them again.
1: Yeah. Daniel Mateev, our guest. This happened in 2015. At the time, your son was 10. Your daughter was 6. Now he's 20. She's 16. You mentioned a little bit. How are they doing now?
0: Actually, no. My daughter just turned 18 on Monday.
1: Okay.
0: So the joke, of course, in the family was, phew, now we got her into adulthood. CPS can't bother us anymore. And my son is 21. And she is going to be a freshman in college at Concordia University in Montreal.
1: Okay.
0: And he is going to be a senior at Towson University just north of Baltimore. So they are great. They're thriving. They're very independent. And my daughter, you know, remembers exciting things like being on the Today Show and being scared in a cop car, but she doesn't remember much more. My son has very strong opinions about what happened. He, you know, in fact, he spoke to Lenore Skenazy recently about this because there's legislation now in Congress. And he said one thing that was very, seemed very clear to him is that the people there were not helping. Like, they were not sympathetic. They were not, oh, kids, how are you? They treated the kids like they had committed some crime. And he said it was just a horrible situation. Like, they were just, so here, these are the people, supposedly child protective services. We're the terrible parents. They're protecting the kids. And yet they traumatized the kids, not telling them. They kept asking, did you call our parents? Are our parents here? No, they kept saying they're killing the kids. The parents hadn't shown up. 10, 11 o'clock at night, they're telling them their parents aren't here. Meanwhile, we showed up at 8:30. Like, we got there as soon as we could, you know, as soon as they called us. So he was just, you know, to this day, he's very disgusted by and you know, horrified by that. And thinking of all the other kids that go through it. Because we had the mouthpiece, right? The media was paying attention to us. So we could fight back. And that's why we did. Because we knew this was an opportunity to change things.
1: Yeah, what an unbelievable story. Daniel Mateev, our guest. 2015, she was in the middle of a national controversy because she allowed her then 10-year-old son and her 6-year-old daughter to walk home from a neighborhood park in Silver Springs, Maryland, to something that's still being debated today, probably even more of a crackdown on kids today than there were back in 2015. Daniel, thank you very much for telling your story. Be good and keep on keeping on. Good stuff. Thanks for checking in.
0: Thank you so much.
1: You got it. America at Night, back in a moment.
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2: They assumed that I was buying it for a parent or a relative, that I wasn't necessarily going in the back and smoking the Reds myself. But I had to navigate a side street. I had to leave the house, go down two or three blocks, buy it, and then walk back. Right? You're 8, 9 years old. Would you allow your kid to do that today? And if you did, they would call social services on you. Unbelievable story. And that professor. But I, as a parent of a six-year-old, I get it. I get it. You do it today, you would feel, you know, you'd have out of my, you know, I'd be white knuckling it the whole time until she came home. But you got to cut the cord at some point. You got to let them fail. You got to let them fall down. You have to let them skin their knee. You have to, you know, you're not raising a kid, you're raising an adult. It's a great line. Interesting stuff. We can talk about it in hour number three. Stay right there. Our executive director this hour is Alex Henson. Our engineer tonight behind the stick is Richard Good. I'm McGraw Milhaven. It's Friday night. Thanks for joining us. Thanks for putting up with me. This is America at Night on Westwood One.
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7: 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City Council talked about two ordinances that would establish guardrails for the cameras during its Monday meeting, and one of those came from Mayor Patrick Farrell. Meanwhile, City Council member Sarah Walling says she still has a lot of concerns.
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13: From ABC News, I'm Dave Packer. Tens of thousands without power across the Big Island of Hawaii as Hurricane Lala brings wind-toppled trees and knocks down multiple poles and structures along a 42-mile span of transmission lines. ABC meteorologist Nico Kazuri is tracking the storm.
14: It's not a direct hit. It's actually the rain bands that are hitting the Big Island right now and the outer rain bands that are hitting the other islands. So this will continue at least for the next few days as it continues its track further southwest through the ocean. But we're talking about some wind speeds anywhere up to 75 miles per hour. Again, this will weaken because it has made landfalls.
13: The National Hurricane Center says the Big Island saw a foot of rain in 12 hours. Heavy rains in the Midwest causing floods and damage. The ground so saturated that any heavy downpours could lead to additional rounds of life-threatening flash flooding right through the weekend. Police arresting a 19-year-old in connection with the shooting early this morning on the campus of the University of Virginia. Chesterfield County Police confirmed that he's not a Virginia State student. They say Cameron Harris was found hiding in a closet on campus. Earlier, police had said they were searching for multiple suspects. Five people were shot outside the university's residence halls this morning. One of the injuries is said to be critical. In Afghanistan, the Taliban is marking 5 years back in power, celebrations of that milestone.

0: known as aid groups are warning of a growing crisis. USS Lincoln out to sea more than 9 months now and reports of stress and exhaustion.
1: But for a brief stop in Oman last month, the crew of the aircraft carrier, the USS Abraham Lincoln, hasn't seen a port of call since the ship left Guam last December, a record stretch at sea. The Navy's top civilian saying there have been a small number of mental health cases reported among the thousands of sailors and Marines on board. One sailor who went overboard was recovered earlier this month. The Military Times reports others have attempted to leap off the ship.
0: That's ABC's Stephen Portnoy. 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
2: 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Again, pound 250, micro. And yes, I told you so.
0: An ICE protester in New York says she's filing a lawsuit against the Department of Homeland Security after she was maced by agents.
3: They maced me, but I was so on high on adrenaline that I just kept going.
0: Linda Wolf said she was at a protest in Manhattan when the incident happened. Video shows an ICE agent using mace on Wolf. She says it happened fast. She got acute laryngitis from the mace. Homeland Security claims protesters were impeding their work. New York prosecutors say they plan to move ahead with their state murder case against Luigi Mangione following his federal guilty plea. The defense wants the state charges dropped, claiming double jeopardy. Legal contributor Brian Buckmeyer says Mangione's taking a big gamble.
4: The state can actually use his admission of guilt in his allocution, where he says that he planned this out, he sent the email, pretending to be a wealthy investor, all of that. They can use it against him and convict him in state court. And if they have two convictions, those sentences could run consecutively, meaning for an even longer prison time.
0: In Afghanistan, the Taliban marking 5 years back in power. Celebrations of that milestone come as aid groups are warning of a growing crisis. One of the most glaring issues is the repression of women. Girls over the age of 12 are barred from attending school, and a recent UN survey found that 7 in 10 women describe their mental health as bad or very bad. And more than half of women now report leaving their homes only twice a month or less. Dave Packer, ABC News.
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0: Westwood One presents America at Night. 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
1: It's Friday night. Busy night for us, and we'll take open phone calls next hour. Lots of texts in from that last hour. Here's one from Illinois. The professor, Peter Gray, has no common sense and wisdom. Times have greatly changed. It's too dangerous to not guard kids these days. Research your guests' beliefs before inviting them to spread their mind. Yes, his research shows that children have anxiety and issues, depression, because we're not allowing them to be children. That controversial topic. Also, this one. No posses of young kids should be walking or playing without adults with them. There are pedophiles galore and murderers everywhere these days. Actually, that may be true. But what's interesting is the pedophiles and the murderers are online. That's where they are. So while you're protecting your child from not letting them play in the park, you're giving them a phone where there are pedophiles and murderers who are trying to convince them to do all sorts of nefarious things. So the act of trying to protect them and letting them safe and sound on their phone, the pedophiles are getting to them on their phones. And so in the attempt to keep them safe, how safe are we really keeping them? I agree, though. But, you know, back in the day, there were a whole bunch of kids in the park. So there was safety in numbers, right? Which is a little more dangerous, right? A kid walking home. Kids walking home from the school. I'm trying to think, well, how old was I when I walked home from school? It wasn't kindergarten, but it was, you know, second, third grade, fourth grade. We walked home from school, walked to school, and it just wasn't that big of a deal. It just was really kind of interesting. The actress plays Nala in The Lion King on Broadway as they celebrate coming up their 30th anniversary on Broadway. We'll talk with her, and we'll talk entertainment with Matt Wolf. Stay right there. America at Night.
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7: The Lion King, coming up on 30 years on Broadway, 9 different worldwide productions, 9 different languages, 100 cities, 24 countries, and get this for The Lion King, over the soon-to-be 30 years, gross receipts exceed any film, any Broadway show, or any other entertainment title in the history of box office history. The Lion King, the one and only Lion King. To talk about it is the actress who plays Nala in the current Broadway production of The Lion King. Pearl Quasi, welcome to America at Night.
8: Thank you so much for having me.
7: So I found out you're from Africa originally, and you picked up the show in Spain, so you had to learn Spanish to do the show?
8: Yes, I did. I'm from South Africa, born and raised, and I went to Spain 10 years ago to go join the show there. That's crazy to say.
7: Oh, my goodness. Tell me how you got from South Africa to Spain. Tell me your journey to becoming Nala from there.
8: A very, very interesting story. I was in third year of chemical engineering school, and I really knew I loved to perform. And I once said to a friend of mine, I'm going to do something crazy like join the Lion King or something. And long story short, I got the audition information. And a couple weeks from then, I went to the audition in the morning of a chemistry exam. And I got the part in Madrid a couple of months later. And the rest is history.
7: The rest is not history. Did you blow off the chemistry exam? Did you go back and take it later?
8: Well, it went well enough. but yeah, I got an email while I was getting ready for some thermodynamics thing. And it was saying I am starting in Madrid in January of 2026. I'm 2016. My goodness. And yeah, I just had to wrap things up, write the rest of my exams. And yeah, I started a new life in a place I'd never heard the language spoken in that country before.
7: So you went to Spain, a country you'd never been to, in a language you had never known. You have to learn the part, the singing, the dancing, and then you have to learn the language.
8: So, yes, I had to learn the language. I'd never heard Spanish spoken before. In South Africa, we have 11 official languages. And that really came in handy because as South Africans, we're primed to learn other languages. So I speak, my native language is Xhosa, the same language that was spoken by Nelson Mandela, Miriam Makeba, Trevor Noah, just people of note that you might know
7: sure.
8: that speak the same language. And I can understand Zulu, Sotho, Afrikaans, English, and you just sort of speak to people and understand them as you go. And while watching TV, we learn languages like that. And when I went to Spain, they gave us phonetic classes and Spanish classes. By the time we were 4 months in, I was able to sort of speak like a five-year-old child in Spanish. And the show played a big role in helping me feel confident in speaking the role, I mean, to speak the language, because you got a lot of practice with the music. And it was really beautiful to hear how different languages phrase their words and their music. It was just a brilliant experience.
7: Mm, so you started in Spain, and now you're on Broadway all these years. You've been doing it 10 years. Nala is the character you play. In your own mind, in those 10 years, has you play the same character every night, but does it change? Do you have a different meaning, a different sense of it, is a different point of view? Tell me about how it's changed for you in the 10 years you've been doing it, or has it?
8: So I have only been doing Nala for 4 years, which is also crazy to think of because it doesn't feel that way. You know, doing this role, it's different every night. It might be the same words, but I'm not the same person every night. And it has a different meaning to me every night. And it's the one song in the whole show that's really special to me because that's where you have all the women on stage at the same time, except for Shenzi because she's, you know, a bad character in the show. But all the women send her off and she's off to, you know, get help and she sings Shadowland. That moment in the show reminds me of the last time I was in South Africa, before I left in 2016. My whole family gathered and sang and prayed and sent me off and did a blessing. The same thing happens in the show. I get to relive that moment, but I get to channel the different women in my life that have affected me along the way each night. Sometimes it's a woman on stage, sometimes a woman backstage, sometimes it's a woman back home. So it's a different experience each night.
7: What a wonderful story. Take me through the grind of a Broadway show, especially The Lion King. There's a whole lot of dancing, a whole lot of jumping, a lot of physicality to it, all while trying to keep your breath. It must be exhausting.
8: It is. We are like an athletics or sports team with no off seasons. We have 8 shows in 6 days, sometimes 9 shows. And we lean on each other for support, but it starts from the moment you wake up. You're starting to stretch before you get out of bed. And then you do whatever you're eating, you're preparing for the show. Whatever you're drinking, you're preparing for the show. Then you exercise, you do yoga, you go to the gym, you run. All that stuff helps for the body to stay in shape and to stay, you know, ready for the next thing to be done. Nala is probably the most challenging thing I've ever had to do to maintain it, because it is not only physically challenging, but mentally you have to be that person who can do that every night. And it's been such a beautiful experience to grow into the person that can do it and has done it for 4 years at this point.
7: Pearl Quasi, our guest, she plays Nala in The Lion King, 30 years on Broadway. It is one of the greats of all time. Tell me about the audience. Does the audience change from night to night? Do you notice the change in the audience? Do you see the audience? What's the experience like with the audience?
8: So, me personally, because I'm on in the second act, I don't get to see the audience as much, but sometimes I'll go watch Circle of Life right before I have to start preparations for my show. And let me tell you, it is the most beautiful thing to know that I'm a part of something that affects people in that way. You'll see children crying next to their dads, crying next to their grandmothers, parents who've gone to see the show when they were younger and are now bringing their children, everybody tearing up at the sound of the first call in the show. It is amazing. And the audiences aren't the same every night, and I get to feel them in a different way, you know, in the second act. That's where you have more the ballads and the serious themes of, you know, redemption and all that. And you get to see the character of each audience depending on what is exciting them more. You know, are they feeling really at home in the depths of Nala's struggles, or when Simba is finding his way back home, are they, you know, taken up by Timon and Pumbaa and really excited about that? You just get to see different characters that, you know, touch an audience in a special way that night. Every single night.
7: I was surprised. I brought my six-year-old to the play, and I was a little skeptical or a little worried that it might be a little too violent or a little too, she might be a little scared, but she embraced it. It's a universal story that really, whether you're 6, 10, 60, right, it touches us all in different ways.
8: It's so beautiful to see that. And I think that's one of the themes of the show, that it's all just a circle of life thing, where as a parent, you can experience it, and then you have your child come watch the show. And we see those themes in the story as well, that, you know, from father to child, we all have a part to play in the circle of life thing, and we all get to enjoy something out of the show. The animals in the first number, you always find children pointing and just in amazement. Why is there a life-size elephant in the room?
7: That life-size element sure does take up a lot of space backstage, doesn't it? For only a brief moment on the stage.
8: Oh, yes, it does. But you know what? Bertha is her name. She has her little stage debut, and then she disappears for the rest of the time. And you don't see her until, you know, the show is over and we're walking away. And you think to yourself, the amazing technicians and backstage people we have that, you know, do such a great job. You hear nothing of Bertha. Once she's done with her stage moment, she's a lady. She's just quietly in a corner by herself, out of everybody's way.
7: Pearl Quasey with she plays Nala in The Lion King, celebrating 30 years on Broadway. Take me backstage. It must be pure chaos backstage.
8: You would be surprised at how streamlined everything is backstage. It's like a well-oiled machine. Now, are we having a great time there? Yes, because we've learned that as much as there's choreography and traffic off stage, there's traffic off stage as well. You'd think it would be chaotic, but there's always a place to walk. There's a camera where you could see the conductor directing the show so that people who are singing backstage can find it. It's organized chaos. I don't know how I can explain this better. And there's time for fun and shenanigans backstage too. So
7: but I mean the dancing hyenas and all the props, right? They all have to be picked up and dropped off at the exact same place, because when you go on stage, you have to know exactly where your prop is.
8: Exactly. We have a wonderful, you know, tech team. We have a wonderful wardrobe team that just takes care of everything. So everybody knows what to do, when to do it. And it's so well organized. When I tell you, it runs like a smooth machine. There's literally no hiccups. And there's time and space for fun and music and little traditions that we'll have going on backstage.
7: Sure. How much longer are you going to do this?
8: I have no idea. I would love to do it as long as possible. It is so much fun. It is absolutely fun.
7: Your parents and relatives come from South Africa to see you on Broadway?
8: They have. My mother has seen me twice. She saw me. So before I was playing Nala, I was a Rafiki understudy in the ensemble, as well as a Nala understudy. So she saw me have my Rafiki debut, and, you know, she saw me as Nala when I was still in ensemble. And then again, when I was principal, my sister came to watch, and they just were so proud. And they were so amazed to see how our culture and our music was displayed for the world to enjoy.
7: Mm. Do you still get nervous right before you go on stage?
8: Oh, yes. But it's exciting because you don't know who you're going to be that night and what the experience is going to be. I also have a very close working relationship with our Simba, who is our second South African Simba in the history of Broadway. And we have so much fun. And you just never know. No two nights are the same. And it also means so much to me what I get to do every night. So there are still nerves over there. Maybe when I stop getting nervous, that's when I would, you know, decide, okay, now it's time to go. This is no longer a challenge. But I am still challenged.
7: Pearl Quasey, she plays Nala in the Broadway production of The Lion King. I'm going to embarrass myself. I love, after a Broadway musical, I love to go stand by the stage door and watch the stars come out. Do you guys like us gawking at you and asking you for autographs, or do you rush out the back door? Take me through that tradition.
8: I mean, I guess it depends on the night, but I always think it's such a cool experience because sometimes, you know, as an artist, when you're on stage and you're performing, you don't know the impact that you've had until you meet somebody who says, this touched me and this moved me. You know, the other night I was stepping out of the stage door and I was in a rush to go somewhere, but I stopped and, you know, signed a few playbills, and this lady stood and asked me for a hug, and it stopped me in my tracks. And I gave her this hug, and it meant so much to her. And that was the best part of my day. So it means a lot. So, yes, go to the stage door, meet the people who've made a difference, and you might make a difference to them.
7: Pearl, take me all the way back to when you were an engineering student blowing off that test to go for that audition for The Lion King. What would you tell the engineering student today who has this unbelievable, stupid, crazy idea that someday, somewhere, they can end up on Broadway? What would you tell that person?
8: I would tell her to believe herself, that her gut is right, and the six-year-old version of her was right all along. I knew when I was 6 years old that I wanted to be a performer. But, you know, as you grow up, you try to make things make sense in a way that has been normalized to you. I didn't know any artists that were adults that were doing this as a profession. So follow your passions. You're not wrong. That's what I would say to her.
7: Mm. What a wonderful story. Pearl Kwesi is our guest. She plays Nala. She's originally from South Africa. On a whim, she tried out, blew off her engineering test. And if her Broadway career ever doesn't work out after 10 years on Broadway, maybe she can go back to building bridges and building buildings. Pearl, thank you. First of all, we saw it on Broadway a couple of weeks ago, and it was a magical night, one in which my six-year-old daughter and the family will never forget. But it was a wonderful, wonderful night, and you were a part of that, so it's a special place in our family. Thank you for a wonderful conversation. Best of luck to you, and I hope to see you on Broadway real soon.
8: Thank you so much. Thank you to your family, and have a good day.
7: You got it. America at Night, back in a moment.
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20: 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High, deep, left center field. Back goes McCarthy. He turns. That's gone. A three-run blast for Sal Stewart. 3-2 line drive. Dive. diving stop, Ellie, from his knees to second. 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
0: The stretch run is here and every game matters. 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And Ellie, Sal Stewart, Chase Burns, and this up-and-coming crew of young Reds are must-hear radio. 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
7: All right, Friday night, let's talk a little entertainment with the man, the myth, the legend. He is, of course, Matthew Wolf, one of the best in the business. Matt, welcome back, my friend.
31: Hey, man, how you doing? You know, you're bumping into my Little House on the Prairie time, so let's make this quick.
7: Oh, you know what? I love Little House on the Prairie so much, I might let you just hang up now to go back and watch it.
31: No, let's not go there. But as per your recommendation, and a little bit off of my recommendation, the show is quite good. And again, already renewed for a season two over on Netflix.
7: I loved everything about it. I'm just waiting for them to redo the Waltons. And then I'll be in.
31: No,
7: and then I'll
31: no,
7: be in
31: no,
7: heaven.
31: No, that's sacred, man. Come on, John boy.
7: Oh, I love me some Waltons. All right, there we go. All right, let's get to it. What are you doing in Philadelphia?
31: Well, I was just down there for my wife and I wanted to go check out the Fighters of Foo Fighters at Lincoln Financial. And, you know, we went there for a couple of days. We said, it's been a while since we've been to Philly. Let's make a day of it. And, you know, what a great city. I'm not just saying that to espouse the brotherly love of the great city of Philadelphia, but it's so much fun to walk around and see, you know, it's like a smaller D.C. in terms of history, as you guys know, and everything. You know, you got all the sites in there, like Independence Hall and everything, and of course for the Rocky aficionado in me, you know, you always, right, McGraw, you always got to go to the 9th Street Italian Market, right? Oh, my.
7: We'll get to Rocky at the end, but let's get to some other news. First of all, how was the Foo Fighters? Was it everything you thought it would be?
31: Foo Fighters were absolutely fantastic. I don't know what keeps Dave Grohl going at 57 years old, but I'll have what this guy is having. You know what? Foo Fighters is one of these. First of all, you can't believe they've been around since like the mid-90s, for one thing. And Dave Grohl, out of the ashes of Nirvana, put something together that is still resonant now. I mean, the show was sold out at Lincoln Financial. And it was just a power set. Queens of the Stone Age opened up. A lot of people there now with their kids. You know, we're getting into that era now where, you know, Gen X is bringing them in now and saying, you know, worship this, put your headphones on and rock. And all throughout the night, Grohl's like, hey, you kids who are here with your parents right now, remember, your parents are freaking cool, and that's all you need to know.
1: That is fantastic. All right. Yeah. Let's talk Barbie. Barbie was the smash hit, and what's the word on the sequel?
31: You know what? This is something I wasn't completely aware of, and then a friend of mine tipped me off to about this whole thing. You would think that Barbie 2, right, you know, the sequel, this was sort of a given that 3 years ago this movie made over $1 billion globally, and that, you know, sequel, it's on its way. But, you know, it is very, very close to not actually happening right now, which is kind of surprising. There's a lot at play here, so I'm going to try to give you guys the treetops version of this whole thing. You've got Greta Gerwig, who directed it, right? You've got Margot Robbie, of course, Noah Baumbach, who co-wrote the thing, Ryan Gosling. Well, apparently, they all want to do it, but there's a lot of drama around it. There's a lot of finger-pointing happening here. Allegedly, Warner Brothers offered them, you know, a boatload of life-changing money for this. Six offers I've been hearing in the last 3 years, but they're not budging because of a number of things. Not just about the salary, but it's about all these things on the back end, which I'm not too sure about, you know, what's going on there behind the scenes with just the salaries, but there's other things at play here. You would think, right, you know this business, and that, you know, when you sign up for something like Barbie, a lot of the times they want to get you for the sequel, too. They make you sign the contract, right? There was never any clause in the sequel for anybody to do a sequel here. And why? You would think that, well, gee, Warner Brothers, they must have known they had a hit on their hands. But Greta Gerwig did not want to sign on for a sequel in the beginning. So Warner's is just like, you know, how big is this movie? Can it really be big, that big? Do we really need to force them into making a sequel? Probably not. We'll just take it for what it is. And then it turns out to be a culture-changing movie, and all this money comes in. So now everybody's scrambling around. You've got the Warner Mount thing that's also starting to rear its head, too. You know how that thing is eventually going to play out.
1: Right.
31: And also, the clock is ticking on this, because this is interesting here, is that if they don't figure this out in 4 months, the rights to Barbie revert back to toy maker Mattel, and then Mattel is stuck in the water where they just started out Mattel Studios without the big distribution arm like Warner Brothers, and they're going to have to start from scratch again, meaning that anything that was associated with the Warner Brothers movie, like Margot Robbie as Barbie, they can't do it. They got to find themselves a new Barbie if they want to continue this. So there's a lot going on here, and you know, you think in Hollywood they'll figure it out. They'll figure it out, but I'm not seeing a lot of good signs here of this thing being figured out, because it's been 3 years. And even if they signed tomorrow, it would take an additional at least 2 years to ramp up a quality sequel to this thing.
1: Interesting stuff. All right. Matt Wolf bringing it here on a Friday night. Speaking of putting it all together, Spider-Man has really put it all together. Can this thing go the distance, speaking of Rocky?
31: You know, I'm looking at the numbers here, right? So it's approaching $2 billion globally at the box office. It should hit that at some point, either over the weekend or by next week. Now, box office watchers are asking, you know, can this thing beat the all-time global record held by Avatar, which is $2.92 billion? And that took 9 months for that thing to achieve, I think, from like December of 2009 into 2010 into August. Okay, now that's a while. That's 9 months there. Can it hit $3 billion? There's a lot of naysayers out there. In the middle of the week, they were like, nope, nope, nope. And then now I'm starting to hear rumblings, you know, maybe this is in the realm of possibility. It all depends on how long Spidey has legs. Haha, see what I did there? Also, you know, how long the studios are actually going to keep this in a decent-sized box office window. Because when Avatar was out, you didn't have streaming. Remember those days? How quaint, right?
1: Yeah.
31: You know, you just kept a movie in the theaters and see what it does. And Avatar, I think we spoke about this a couple weeks ago, that was a different breed of fantasy film. You know, that brought people literally into an immersive new world with all these brand-new special effects that James Cameron dropped up on us and everything.

0: So it had a lot more legs in that sense. It remains to be seen, but you never know. I'm thinking 50-50 right now with Spidey. It might do it. It just might.
1: All right, interesting. Interesting, the whole business side of these movies. Let's talk Roku, because yeah. Roku is starting an AI channel. What in the world is this?
0: Well, it's not specifically Roku. It's a channel that they're picking up on one of these fast channels, one of these free channels here and everything. So a buddy of mine, you know, he gives me a call and he's just like, "You saw this, right?" And I'm like, "Yeah." I'm like, let's take a look at it and see what this is about. So it's basically what it is, dude. 24/7 slop. 24/7 AI slop. The first thing I did was when I turned this on, and I swear to you, I had to rewind it to see what this was exactly. It was like a giant octopus crushing a spaceship somewhere in the universe, and like for no other reason except for that. You know what I mean? Like, here's an octopus, here's a spaceship, let's see what they can crush it with. And this is 24/7 of this stuff, McGraw. There are advertisements on this thing, which, by the way, are also generated by AI, and it's all started by a guy named Colin Peter Norris, who started this company, Zumo, and now he's putting out, like, investing reportedly $100 million into these fast channels here to get more of this AI content out there right now. What is this leading to? I'm not sure, but it's there right now.
1: It's a $100 million bet that people will just basically scroll on this channel of other people posting AI slop?
0: Yeah. And basically, listen, it doesn't even have to be $100 million. You know, AI, for all intents and purposes, is a cheaper alternative to things, right? It's a cheaper alternative to production sets. It's a cheaper alternative to art. It's a cheaper alternative, some may think, someday is going to replace the actor that's out there. I mean, even Brad Pitt said that, you know, AI is going to help out films like, you know, in the $50 to $60 million range, help them out with things like budget and maybe replacing some background actors, that sort of thing. So that's what all of this is kind of leading to. And we know the debate about AI, but AI is here, and it's how we're handling it now that's sort of roadmapping the future. But a 24/7 AI channel, I don't know. Maybe there's an audience for that. You know, maybe somebody just wants to veg out and watch said octopus squish a spaceship, or, you know, ninja horses going at it with, you know, with some medieval soldiers, which, by the way, I did see that on the channel as well, all within the half hour that I just watched it. I was mesmerized, but at the same time, I was horrified.
1: Yeah, probably had to take a shower after watching that channel for a half hour.
0: Yeah.
1: All right, so you're in Philadelphia. You went to go see the Foo Fighters. And you texted me a picture of the market where Rocky was running through.
0: That's
1: during
0: right.
1: the training scenes. You're a Rocky fan, or are you a Rocky super fan?
0: I am a Rocky super fan, okay, and that's why I think I'm pretty excited about the I Am Rocky movie that's coming out in a couple of months. You saw the trailer. We were texting back and forth before, and you know, I thought about this. Everybody asks, you know, 50 years later, which, by the way, Rocky does turn 50 this November, and that's when this movie is coming out, you know, and everyone's like, how did this movie hit at such the right time in 1976? And I think you have to go back here and just in purely entertainment forms here, okay? Like, look at what things like 1975 bought us. Of course, you had a great movie like Jaws, the original blockbuster, right? But kind of dark when you think about it. And think about the other films that came out in the year of 1975. And I'll get to this. You had One Flew Over the Cuckoo's Nest, right? Not exactly a family film, right? You had other great, you know, no less a great film, Dog Day Afternoon, political stuff like 3 Days of the Condor, okay? The Stepford Wives, Night Moves, The French Connection 2, Death Race 2000. All of these come out in like 1975. And then 1976. Also off to a lighthearted start with All the President's Men, all right? Other movies to come out that year before Rocky. Assault on Precinct 13, Taxi Driver, The Omen. I mean, come on. It wasn't exactly light cinema during those days, right? I mean, you know, not to say that there weren't optimistic movies, but the mid-70s were a time, if you remember. I mean, I was just a little kid, but you ask our parents, and they're just like, oh, yeah, the 70s. It was interesting.
1: Yeah.
0: Now,

0: along comes that underdog story of a Philly southpaw that could do it, literally do it, and grind down to come out of nowhere and fight the heavyweight champ of the world. That's the American spirit right there. You know, that's the American story, that even, you know, from nowhere, you got to put your nose to the street and to the grindstone, and you keep pushing forward. And I think that's the overall appeal of Rocky. And that's pretty much what Stallone did in real life. Yeah, this was a down-and-out actor, dude, okay? He was this close to, you know, having no money at all. And he comes up with the script to Rocky in 3 days. The studios make him these offers of $350,000 just to buy the script and get out of our hair. And he said, no, I play Rocky. That's it. They wanted Redford to do it. Nope, I play Rocky. That's it. Can't have the script. They wanted Burt Reynolds as Rocky. Nope, I am Rocky. The script is mine. And eventually they caved, and the rest is history.
1: So today, I stumbled across the trailer, which they've since now released, and the story is that I Play Rocky, the making of Rocky, mm-hmm. is coming out in November, as you said, and apparently Sylvester Stallone's got nothing to do with the movie. Apparently, he was not involved with it in any way, shape, or form, but the trailer is fantastic, and. And after the show tonight at, you know, midnight, I'm going to go and watch Rocky One again because you're so into it.
0: Yeah, and the thing is, I think Anthony Ippolito, by the way, from West Islip here on Long Island in New York, you know, from the old hometown, Anthony Ippolito, who also played Al Pacino in the Godfather movie on Paramount, The Offer. Okay, so he went from playing Al Pacino to another 70s icon, Sylvester Stallone. I think he's really going to bring something to this. And you know what, as far as Sylvester Stallone not being directly involved, true, but he did put his stamp of approval on this whole thing. Listen, Sly's a smart guy, okay? He's not going to, you know, just sit back and let something be made. I mean, this is basically his life story. Right. And you know what's really interesting, too, about the movie, about, you know, I Am Rocky, is that you would think they would go right back to Philadelphia and film this. Not so much, because the tax incentives for the studios aren't quite there in Pennsylvania. So you know what the guy said? Peter Farrelly, yes, that Farrelly from the Farrelly Brothers, is the director for this. He says, you know what, I'm going to go to New Jersey. They got great tax incentives. An L.A. beach can be filmed at Asbury Park. We're going to build some sets and everything, dress it up to make it look like Philadelphia. He says there's nothing like filming in the Northeast. And apparently, you know, the sentiment is there, too. Steven Spielberg, Disclosure Day, a lot of that was filmed in New Jersey. Happy Gilmore, too. Okay, Happy Gilmore shelled out $152 million over 64 days of filming to the state, okay? So there's money here for the state that's involved, too. So New Jersey, all of a sudden, is the new hotspot for films, right? Unbelievable.
1: Yeah, do yourself a favor. If you haven't seen the trailer, I Am Rocky, comes out in November, and it's based on the true story of Sylvester Stallone, a down-and-out actor who has a script and tries to sell it to Hollywood, and how it becomes the movie of the year. It wins the Oscar for movie of the year.
0: That's right.
1: Yeah, filmed in 28 days, under budget, on time, and takes the world by storm. 15 movies.
0: And by the way, $1 million budget. It made like 11,000% of its budget back. Can you imagine?
1: What a great story.
0: Oh, man.
1: Oh, man. All right. Matt Wolf, always a pleasure to catch up with you on a Friday. Have a good week. We'll check in next Friday. Thanks for checking in, my friend.
0: Good stuff. Have a good weekend, brother. Take care.
1: There you go. All right. Yeah. Matt Wolf is so good. He is so much fun to talk to. He's the best. That's why we have him every Friday. America at Night. Back in a moment.
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10: John in Newport, Rhode Island texts in, "Hey McGraw, I looked up the Rocky movie you mentioned tonight, just clarifying the name of the movie. Love your show. You are likely thinking of I Play Rocky, an upcoming biographical film from Amazon MGM Studios directed by Peter Farrelly. It stars Anthony Ippopalio as young Sylvester Stallone fighting to write and star in the iconic 1976 boxing movie." That is exactly right. I Play Rocky. That's the movie we're talking about. It comes out in November. And it's the making of Rocky. And how this down and out actor, who's no one's ever heard of, Matt Dillon, plays his dad. It's the trailer, if the movie is anything like the trailer,

0: I mean, I'm going to dress up as Burgess Meredith and go to the midnight showing of this. I mean, that's how excited I am. I'm going to take the day off. I'm going to, you know, I'm going to show up with boxing gloves and my satin boxing shorts. No, this thing is this thing's the real deal. It looks fantastic. And then we're out of time. Then I went to go. I mean, I've been in this rocky rabbit hole ever since I saw the trailer earlier today, and I can't stop talking about it. Yeah, the movie comes out in November. I play Rocky. And then Matt was in Philadelphia, so it was a perfect opportunity to talk about the movie. Stay right there. Open phones next hour. Our executive director is Alex Hinton. Our engineer tonight is Richard Good. I'm McGraw-Milhaven, and this is America at Night on Westwood One.
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6: From ABC News, I'm Dave Packard. Bands from Hurricane Lala lashing Hawaii's Big Island power out to tens of thousands homes damaged. A shelter-in-place order issued by Governor Josh Green. ABC meteorologist Nico Cesori is tracking the storm.
7: It's these outer rain bands that are just hammering the islands, bringing up to 2 feet of rain. Now, we're not talking about extremely heavy rain all at once, but the south and southeast portion of the island are going to be under a flash flood warning. So it will continue to weaken, but that doesn't mean that the storm couldn't re-intensify again, because these hurricanes, they just have a mind of their own.
6: And in Indiana, flash flooding is leading to dozens of water rescues. Officials in Indianapolis say 38 people were rescued and about 400 people evacuated. They say the city hasn't seen a flooding event like this in over 30 years, and the White River reaching a record-breaking 24 feet. The death toll is rising in Indonesia after two powerful earthquakes. Rescuers now frantically searching for survivors. ABC's Lama Hassan.
8: Two back-to-back powerful earthquakes and several aftershocks hit Indonesia, killing at least 47 people and injuring more than 50 others. The agonizing search for survivors. Rescuers combing through the mountain of rubble, hoping for signs of life. But power outages are slowing down rescue efforts.
6: Police arresting a 19-year-old in connection with a shooting Saturday on the campus of the University of Virginia, just as students were arriving for the fall semester.
9: This shooting unfolded around 1:30 in the morning, specifically officials saying that it occurred near the sort of quad area, and that when they responded, they found those five individuals shot outside of the residence halls. In terms of the conditions of those individuals, they say that four sustained non-life-threatening injuries. One of those individuals is in critical condition.
6: Chesterfield County Police confirmed the man in custody was found hiding in a closet on campus, not a student at the school. You're listening to ABC News.
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6: The Weissman National Museum of American Jewish History in Philadelphia has been defaced again with anti-Semitic graffiti.
12: This is the second time in 1 year the museum was vandalized. Jewish leaders say they feel frustrated and violated as these anti-Semitic incidents continue. Philadelphia police say they have surveillance video of the suspect committing the crime and then jumping on a nearby train. If you have any information, you're asked to contact police.
6: That's ABC's Brianna Smith. A terrifying scene on Houston's north side Friday when a man opened fire on cars passing by. A good Samaritan warned people to stay away. ABC's Luke Jones says more.
13: Shots fired. A scantily clad man standing in a median on North Wayside firing into traffic with a rifle. Police say he fired at 3 passing cars, hitting 3 people. David Davis recording on his phone as he yells for the shooter to stop.
14: Stop!
13: To warn approaching drivers of the hazards ahead.
14: Don't go that way, man. Don't go that way.
15: Obviously, the Good Samaritan did a great thing today to make sure that the community's safe.
13: 3 Houston police officers and a DPS trooper fired at the suspect, striking him multiple times.
6: The 3 shooting victims are expected to survive. No word on the condition of the shooter. The NFL has suspended 4 players for violating league policy, most notably Atlanta Falcons defensive end James Pierce Jr., who was suspended for 8 games. Pierce was arrested in February following an alleged domestic dispute with a former girlfriend. Dave Packer, ABC News.
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0: All right, we got 2 topics on the table for this hour, and then, of course, open phones next hour. Your text messages are always welcomed at 1-844-2-McGraw, 1-844-262-4729. It happened over the weekend. First of all, when we come, we're going to take a quick break in a second. When we come back, we'll talk about Pan Am and the history of Pan Am, because it's such an interesting story, none of which I knew. But it was the biggest, most powerful airline in the world. It had all the international routes. It was, right? It was the heyday of air travel. And then something happened. What happened to Pan Am? How did it go away? What happened? We'll get into all that and the history of Pan Am. And then, of course, we're going to take on this Sophie Cunningham controversy with the John A. Carrington of the Chicago Sky. I don't know if you saw the video, but Carrington, the African-American woman, and I'm explaining that for a reason, took to a clothesline of Sophie Cunningham, who happens to be white, in what can only be described as a flagrant hard foul. So flagrant and so hard that Sophie Cunningham hit the deck. She was going in for a layup, and Carrington clotheslined her and called the foul, flagrant one. This is all kind of technical terms, but the referees looked at it and said, no, no, no, that's a flagrant two, and they kicked her out of the game. Moments after she was kicked out of the game, she posted on her social media page, white privilege. She then goes on to talk about how she meant, when she meant white privilege, she did not mean that there was white privilege due to the assessment of the foul. She goes on to say on Twitter, never once claimed that the assessment of the foul was white privilege. So this is a whole new thing. Talk about pouring gasoline on the fire. This comes after Sophie Cunningham is in the middle of the controversy that she had the audacity to say that we need, society needs to protect young girls from biological boys. And so that is pouring gasoline even more on the fire. The WNBA is in the middle of it. We'll get into all of that a little bit later on in this hour. And then, of course, we got open phones next hour where you can all chime in as well. But stay right there. The history of Pan Am. And then we'll talk Sophie Cunningham on the back end of this hour. Don't go anywhere. It should be entertaining and informative. America at Night, back in a moment.
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1: Welcome back, America at Night. It was back in June when the world found out about a Pan Am Clipper Endeavor that was found off the coast of Puerto Rico. It was an unbelievable story about a Pan Am flight that crashed that people had forgotten about. That got us thinking and doing a little research, and we thought we would find out more about that, but also find out more about the wonderful, great, historic Pan Am. Ed Tripp joins us, chairman of the Pan Am Historical Foundation and the son of the Pan Am founder, Juan Tripp. Ed, welcome to America at Night. Thanks for joining us.
2: I'm glad to be on.
1: So talk about this news from June and this Clipper Endeavor. Were you surprised? Had you been involved with it? Did you know what was going on? Take me through your thoughts when you first heard that news.
2: You know, it was news to me. In those days, you know, it's amazing the number of aircraft that were lost. I mean, if you look back in the history of Pan Am and the number of aircrafts that went down, it's staggering to think of the crashes that happened. But I'd never heard of this. I knew Russ Matthews, who found it. And the last time I had a conversation, actually worked with him, he was looking for a plane, an old Clipper that went down in Samoa, off of Samoa in 1938, with the famous Captain Music, who opened the whole Pacific for Pan Am in 1934 and 35. So that was, and they never did find that. They're still looking for it. Bob Ballard, who, you know, has a huge organization, had incredible technology. They've subsequently gone back to look for that plane using the same technology that they used to find the Clipper Endeavor. But I never knew about the Clipper Endeavor. It was just one of those losses that were lost in history.
1: Yeah, and the story was amazing because it was a landing in the water in which everyone survived. The tragedy happened after it safely landed in the water.
2: Yeah, amazing. Well, it was a good airplane, and they did, you know, they knew how to land planes in the water and save people. But I guess the problem there was there were no safety precautions, and

0: Language was an issue, and people didn't know what to do to get out of the plane, so very few were saved.
1: You run the Pan Am Historical Foundation. Did you know that this was the flight that then created the whole safety procedures before we get on a plane?
0: No, I frankly thought that those safety procedures were, had been in place for years. I was sort of amazed that it took that long for those procedures to be sort of. I'm sure there were some procedures. People must have known when they got on a plane that where the exit was and what to do. But it was the safety procedures as we know them today just simply did not exist, I guess.
1: Yeah. Well, so we started doing a little digging, and a lot of people started talking about Pan Am, and some have lost it to memory, some have lost it to history, but some of us who are old enough to remember the Pan Am was the world leader in flight. And so we wanted to have you on to sort of talk about that and getting ready for the interview. I didn't know that Pan Am sort of, landing on the water, Pan Am sort of invented that, did they not?
0: They started with seaplanes. I mean, they had these old clippers. The biggest one was a Boeing 314, which could fly from New York to London in 18 hours or something. It was extraordinary. And but they landed in the Azores in the harbor there. They landed in New York Harbor when they took off. They were seaplanes. Amazingly big seaplanes and very comfortable for their day, but they weren't pressurized, so they were noisy. And but this all the comforts of a first class travel was there, but it just took forever to get across the ocean.
1: Tell me about Port Washington on the Long Island Sound, because was that a hub for Pan Am at the time back in the 30s?
0: That was the initial hub for travel to Europe. That's where the original proving flights went. Actually, they went to Bermuda first because the British didn't allow Pan Am to come into before the late 30s. The British didn't allow Pan Am to come to Europe because they didn't have a plane that could get across the Atlantic in the from Europe. But Port Washington was the original launch for planes in the North Atlantic, and subsequently the Marine Air Terminal, which still exists today at LaGuardia Airport, was the home for all the early seaplanes. And the hangar is still there, the terminal is still there.
1: So if you wanted to go to Europe in the 1930s, there was no LaGuardia, there was no Kennedy, you would go to Port Washington on the North Shore of Long Island, get on a seaplane, and ultimately end up in Europe.
0: That was the very beginning of it, but subsequently in 19, oh, I guess it must have been 1939 or 40, the Marine Air Terminal at LaGuardia was opened.
1: Wow, what an amazing story. Those seaplanes, you only think of them like landing in lakes in Alaska or something, but they landed there in the open water. What an extraordinary history.
0: And in Miami, there's a wonderful old building, which was the old Pan Am Terminal, and it's now the Miami City Hall. And it sits right on the ocean, right on the harbor in Miami. And that's where all the Pan Am flights that went to South America used to come in.
1: Ed Tripp, our guest, chairman of the Pan Am Historical Foundation. Tell us about the Historical Foundation.
0: This historical foundation came out of the after Pan Am went bankrupt in 1991. The historical foundation was basically founded to acquire some of the memorabilia and archives of the company, most of which have now been sent to the University of Miami, and some are being sent to the San Francisco Aviation Museum at the airport there. And the Pan Am Museum Foundation was subsequently founded that collects Pan Am artifacts and displays them in a museum in Long Island. But the foundation has been basically its purpose was to keep the memory and history of Pan Am alive for future generations.
1: Your father was there at the very beginning?
0: He was there at the beginning, the founding of Pan Am in 1929, 28, I guess. And

0: He had the vision that aircraft wasn't just there was the early aviation was really driven by airmail routes, and the airmail routes were competing with the railroads, and across the country the railroads were winning. But the railroads and the steamships were slow, and obviously the railroads didn't go overseas. So there was a niche market there for Pan Am to begin to expand, and that's it was built on airmail routes to South America and to Asia, and then subsequently to Europe in the late 30s.
1: So the idea was to get the mail there, not to get the humans there.
0: The financial engine was the mail. That allowed the development of aviation industry as we know it. And that lasted until the sort of late 30s, and then the mail subsidy was cut way back, and there was still air mail, obviously important, but not to the extent it didn't drive the industry the way it did in the early 30s.
1: Pan Am was the first to introduce jets to
0: Pan Am, yes, right. In the very beginning of jet aviation, Pan Am bought Douglas and Boeing jets. I mean, the story of how they bought them is incredible. They could not get either Douglas or Boeing to build an intercontinental transatlantic jet, so they went to Pratt & Whitney and they bought the engines that were capable of that, and then went back owning the engines. They went back to Boeing and said, we've got the engines, and if you won't build it, we'll get somebody else to build it. And Boeing stepped up and built the first transatlantic intercontinental jet aircraft.
1: That was kind of like Lindbergh, right? Lindbergh bought the engine and then built the plane around the engine.
0: Yeah, exactly. Yeah. I hadn't even thought about that parallel, but that's absolutely true.
1: Jets, wide bodies, right? Pan Am was the first one to bring, right, the 747 to be, correct?
0: Dad had a very close relation with the chairman of Boeing, Bill Allen. They used to go fishing together, and there was a story that the plan was there. The Boeing had begun to have the basic design of it because they were competing with the Lockheed C-5A, and they lost that contract. But they'd done an awful lot of work on the wide body airplane, and Allen apparently sort of turned to Dad and said, "We'll build it if you buy it." And Dad sort of turned to him and said, "Well, we'll buy it if you'll build it." And that was the beginning of the 747, and it had a bumpy ride, but turned out to be one of the great aircraft ever built in the world.
1: Pan Am was, it's hard to describe to people how big and powerful Pan Am was, right? It was the most powerful airline in the entire world.
0: It was a time in the 40s and 50s when the world was all about American technology, American branding, American, and the two brands which were best known around the world were Coca-Cola and Pan Am. And it really led the way in the American century in terms of branding, technology, service, everything that was really, the future for that sort of was the American dream. And Pan Am was the leader of it. And it's it, you go to the most remote corner of the world and you see that blue ball coming in, and it's represented the United States of America. And that's really what its biggest impact on aviation and U.S. aviation in particular. It
1: Ed
0: was the
1: Tripp,
0: leader.
1: Ed Tripp, our guest, chairman of the Pan Am Historical Foundation, also the son of the Pan Am founder. One more innovation that I think Pan Am should get credit for. Back in the late 60s, Pan Am had this crazy idea to start using this newfangled computer for booking.
0: Yeah, that was the beginning, the Panamac. They would I mean, actually, it was built on top of a communication technology that was way ahead of anybody else. I mean, you think of the Pan Am network that came out of the war. And you could go to India, and the ambassador to India had trouble getting through by telephone to the White House. He'd go to the Pan Am office and he'd get on the Pan Am telex and could communicate with the United States. He could communicate all over the world. And that communication system was, you know, put Pan Am way ahead of anybody else. But in that sense, you know, they were a partner with IBM and developed the Panamax system, the reservation system. They were not just a leader in aviation technology, but they were a leader in information technology as well.
1: Also, the stewardesses, back in the day, you didn't compete on price, right? Because it was all regulated. So you competed on food and comfort and style, right? That was sort of the moniker of the day, was it not?
0: It was a very stylish, you think of the experience of walking on board of a Pan Am plane, and particularly if you were up front and in first class, and this lovely looking stewardess who was, you know, required to keep her weight down and had to be exotic, had to speak languages, but had to be attractive, and she was your hostess, welcoming you on board, and you know, you sat down to copious amounts of caviar served at your seat and the best wines from Europe, and a Chateaubriand carved to your liking. It was a style of aviation that just was unbelievable, and apart from some of the Middle East airlines today, is obviously gone from aviation.
1: Yeah, no, when they deregulated it all sort of, right, that all that went away, and it's now just about price most of the time, and you're lucky if you get a free bag or a bag of peanuts, I guess.
0: It's worse than going by bus.
1: America at Night, back in a moment.
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1: Ed Tripp, our guest, chairman of the Pan Am Historical Foundation, also the son of the Pan Am founder. Let's talk about what happened, Ed. How did it all unravel? What happened to Pan Am?
0: The basic problem was Pan Am. Pan Am had coming out of the war was a juggernaut in terms of its presence around the world. And the U.S. airlines all wanted to expand. The international airlines after the war all wanted to expand. And Pan Am for a while had this vision of a single U.S. carrier that would be owned by all of the domestic carriers. That really wasn't going to fly because all the domestic carriers wanted to go overseas as well. And Pan Am was, you know, over time, this Civil Aviation Board, Civil Aeronautics Board, began to carve up the Pan Am route system. But they did that, and they cut Pan Am's, you know, share of market down to, you know, a fraction of what it used to be, but they never allowed Pan Am a domestic route. So it was competing against all the national carriers, domestic carriers, but it never had on its round the world flight, it could not carry people from New York to San Francisco. It's mind-boggling that aviation policy of the day could do that. And until deregulation came in, that was the rule of aviation. It was just Braniff and Northwest and TWA and American. They all were given international routes. Pan Am was given nothing. So they were competing with the domestic carriers with one arm behind their back. And then when deregulation came in, they were really too late and they made some bad decisions. They bought National thinking that would help them, you know, develop a national network. By that time, they were financially very weak. There was a depression, the recession that hit the United States. Oil prices skyrocketed, and Pan Am had this fleet of 747s that were running, 30% load factor.
1: So you're

0: telling me
1: just spiraled down.
0: Yeah, that's interesting because the domestic carriers he's mentioned are the Braniffs, the Uniteds, the TWAs. They were given the international routes, but Pan Am wasn't given the domestic routes, so they put Pan Am at an unfair disadvantage.
1: Huge disadvantage, and then Lockerbie, the tragedy over Scotland, the plane blew up with a bomb. That was sort of the death knell for the airline. It just nobody wanted to fly it after that, and
0: yeah.
1: It was financially so weak it didn't it survived barely a year.
0: Does it exist in any shape or form today?
1: We're actually in Pan Am number 3. There was a Pan Am number 2 that came out within about 3 years of Pan Am, and it was it tried to grow too fast and failed. And then there was a charter airline that did not work out. Basically, the economics didn't work. A new group have acquired the brand, and they have very, great plans to develop the airline initially as a charter operation, but then scheduled service. Their challenge, I guess, is trying to find the right aircraft today.
0: Yeah,
1: there's a backlog.
0: I mean, you mentioned it earlier in the interview that the Pan Am logo was one of the most iconic logos out there. I mean, it was that and Coca-Cola.
1: That's it. Yeah, they were the two of the American industry. Coca-Cola and Pan Am were the best known brands around the world.
0: Yeah, yeah, really an unbelievable American story. Tragic, even when you mention it. I want to go back to where we started. I want to talk about the foundation. Does the foundation exist just online? Is there a place to go? Is there a museum? Can we go and find and touch and see and feel some of this stuff?
1: We don't have it. There's the Pan Am Museum Foundation, which is separate from the Pan Am Historical Foundation. And it has an affiliation with a museum out in Long Island. The Pan Am Historical Foundation, its current biggest challenge is we acquired about 4 years ago the entire film collection, which is vast. It occupies three big rooms, and they're all old films, and they need to be digitized and saved in perpetuity, and we are doing that, but it's a multi hundreds and hundreds of thousand dollar project to digitize a collection that big. But yeah, That's the history of the airline, all in those films. And
0: and then I want to go back to being a Northern Long Island, North Shore man myself. Family is from Port Washington. I grew up in that area and never knew that Pan Am had such a huge history there. Are there any remnants, any buildings left somewhere in Port Washington where they used to take off and land from?
1: No, they're not. I've been to the site, but it's not. There's nothing there yet. I think there's a plaque, but that's about it.
0: Yeah. And then reading this, I guess Grumman then bought up all of the Pan Am stuff. And then, of course, Grumman then helped lead the space race with building some of the spacecraft there. So, I mean, Pan Am was, there at the beginning and sort of, shaped the 20th century of flight.
1: It was in the very beginning. There was, Sikorsky was the early one, but it was its designs in aviation. You look back over the span of the first two engine float planes that went from New York to Havana or Miami to Havana, and then on down through the Caribbean, and the introduction of a four-engine seaplane was amazing, and particularly one that then could in 1935 go to Hong Kong. I mean, it was extraordinary that it would take 24 hours to just get to Honolulu, much less go beyond that.
0: Well, just the fact of saying you flew to Havana in and of itself is historic, because that doesn't happen today. You know, that's a whole other issue. Fascinating history, all brought up because the Clipper Endeavor was found off the coast of Puerto Rico last month. We thought we'd do a little investigation. We scratched the surface, and there was a lot more story there. Ed Tripp, chairman of the Pan Am Historical Foundation. You can see it all online. Just Google in Pan Am Historical Foundation. The son, Ed Tripp, the son of the former Pan Am founder, Juan Tripp. Ed Tripp, thank you very much for a walk down memory lane. Good luck to you, and thanks for checking in.
1: Great. Thanks very much.
0: You got it. America at Night, back in a moment.
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1: All right, the phone number is 1-844-2-McGraw, 1-844-262-4729. Let's get into this Sophie Cunningham controversy because it's quite extraordinary, and it is everything's political. Remember years ago when somebody was a sports figure would say something, why does it have to be so political? Well, everything's political. The WNBA is having a moment. Caitlin Clark, one of the great, great athletes going today. And she's teamed up with Sophie Cunningham. And I know a little bit about Sophie Cunningham. I've been following her career. She went to the University of Missouri and has been sort of in the spotlight for a while now. And so back in June, it's just one thing after another. And let me say this. First of all, we'll take some phone calls. We'll take some text messages. And I'm sure it will bleed into next hour. And we can certainly carry this on into open phones next hour. 1-844-2-McGraw. 1-844-262-4729. Lots to say about this topic. First off, I don't think the WNBA is seeking it. I don't think they're craving it. I don't think they want to be in the middle of this controversy. But you cannot argue that the whole country talking about the WNBA is probably good for the WNBA. More attention than ever on the WNBA. And it is the middle of a political firestorm. Let's see how they handle it. Because as of now, it's just sort of laying the groundwork. It's all got started back in July, I believe, when Sophie Cunningham, who was a forward, a very tall, blonde hair, blue eyes, beautiful looking girl, was quoted as saying in an ESPN article that she first said that she wants to protect young girls in a locker room and that they shouldn't have to go against biological men. Now, look, I get it, okay? I understand that transgender people want to feel included, too. I get it. I respect it. I wish them well. But you can't deny the other side that you have a young girl who's born a girl, playing as a girl, and then having to compete with a quote, biological men, even though they're in some type of transition, and I don't know what the science of it all is, but I certainly want to be respectful, but it's a legitimate point of view, right? Even if you're the biggest trans supporter in the world, you still have to acknowledge that it's an oddity, and I don't know what the answer is, but, you know, you can't have biological men playing against women, and I don't think that makes me an ogre for saying that. I don't think that makes me a hate-filled person. I don't think that makes me hate trans people. I have transgendered people who are my friend. I have gay people who are my friends. I have lesbian people. I have straight people who are my friends. You pick them, I got them as friends. And I don't even think the whole trans community agrees on this. I think there's varying degrees of transgender people who would agree with Sophie Cunningham, who would disagree with Sophie Cunningham. Just because you're a transgender person doesn't mean you wouldn't agree with Sophie Cunningham. So we're having a moment here. Then she follows that up with, and now, of course, now you pour gasoline onto the fire. Now, of course, she's a cause celeb for the right wing and she's being championed and whatever else. She goes then on to say that she's not a very political person. And she also made it a point to say, I never once said that I hated the trans community. She also went on to say, I truly believe there is a safe place and love for everybody. Biological

biological girls, biological boys, trans women, and trans men. Everyone is welcome at my table. You can disagree and still be kind. Quite frankly, I think Sophie Cunningham is probably one of the few people in this country that's

quite frankly, in my non-scientific opinion, has probably handled this transgendered woman's playing sports better than any politician I've heard. I think she's been truly honest, open. She's been honest about her feelings, and she hasn't been hateful at all. Now, of course, here comes the hate, and the co-owner of the Seattle basketball team, some young girls came to a Sophie Cunningham game to support her, and then they tried to kick the girls out of the arena. So that owner doesn't get it, right? Diversity, equity, and inclusion includes people who you disagree with their thought, right? I love this. Diversity, equity, inclusion is okay just as long as you agree with everything I say. The minute you disagree with anything I think, then, of course, you need to be thrown out of the arena, right? Diversity, equity, and inclusion means diversity, equity, and inclusion, even for those people who disagree with. It's almost like, being called anti-Semitic for being critical of something Israel has done, right? You can be critical of Israel and still support the Jewish community, right? I mean, this you can say, hey, I don't think trans kids should play in women's sports. It doesn't mean you hate them, but it's a legitimate point of view. So all of this happened, and then this weekend happened, where Sophie Cunningham is going to the basket, and she gets clotheslined by a black girl. Now, again, it's an important part of the story. Ultimately, this DeJohnay Carrington of the Chicago Sky, she's clearly a very smart woman. She went to Stanford for 4 years. Right? You don't go to Stanford by accident. And she gets clotheslined by this Carrington woman. Okay. Flagrant foul one, flagrant foul two. They look at it. She gets kicked out of the game. While she's in the locker room, while the game's still going on, she grabs her phone after being ejected from the game and tweets out white privilege and then goes on to say this, continuing on afterwards. Never once claimed that the assessment of the foul was white privilege. She goes on to say, talking to somebody who was picking a fight with her, or critical of her thoughts, try exercising your critical thinking skills. I know you studied psych. Furthermore, I am the last thing from ignorant or asinine when it comes to speaking on white privilege. Do your research on that one, she wrote. I actually went to school, one of the top universities, I might add, to educate myself on this exact subject. She goes on to say, I would never use that term as a rhetorical weapon, knowing the historical and social weight it holds without having the proper evidence to substantiate it. That's what the woman said who got kicked out of the game. Sophie Cunningham says, don't bring race into this at all. This has got nothing to do with race. It was a flagrant foul. She should have got kicked out of the game. I did it last year, and I got kicked out of the game. It was the right call then, and it's the right call now. So Sophie Cunningham, again, handling this like a champion. Right? Don't go there, because this has nothing to do with race. It was a hard foul. I got thrown out of the game last year when I had a hard foul. Don't make excuses. It's got nothing to do with anything. This black woman is, very well spoken in her tweets afterwards. But what does she mean by white privilege? Was she watching CNN and made a comment about something she saw on CNN that had nothing to do with this? Or was it somehow related to Sophie Cunningham? Because the whole thing has now blown up. And so here's what we're going to do. We got a break for top of the hour news. We can come back and take more phone calls about this, because this is a fascinating conversation. The WNBA is also in the middle of this, because it's Caitlin Clark, who is a phenomenon, right? She's the Tiger Woods of the WNBA. She's the Magic Johnson and Larry Bird of the WNBA. She's now teammates with the Sophie Cunningham. She hasn't said anything. She's being criticized for not saying anything. Sophie Cunningham is being criticized for saying something. You can't have it every way. You can't criticize somebody for not talking and then criticize somebody for talking.

0: talking. Anyway, lots to break through, lots to get through. We'll talk about it next hour. Our executive director is Alex Hinton. Open phones and text messages. Should be fun next hour. Our executive director is Richard Good. Stay right there. I'm McGraw-Milhaven, and this is America at Night on Westwood One.
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7: We've got a debut for the ages in the majors.
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9: Late motion from Palmer. Fakes the handoff. Rolling right. Pressure coming. Allen avoids the pressure. Throws. Looking in the end zone to Keon Coleman for the touchdown.
7: Ronald Acuna Jr. and the Braves take on the Diamondbacks in Atlanta.
10: Swing, and he swats one out to center field. On the move is Waldschmidt to the track, to the wall, and he's gone. Home run, Ronald Acuna Jr.
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11: Pinckney thought about running, does it, and the pitch is driven deep down the left field line toward the corner. Will it stay fair? It's back there, and it hits the foul pole screen. It's a three-run homer, and the Nationals lead it 4-2.
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12: And coming to you from the ESPN studios in Charlotte, in the first Saturday of the NFL preseason, gave us a loaded seven-game slate, plenty of juicy storylines, but the headline battle is in Cleveland. Deshaun Watson and Shedeur Sanders continuing to fight for the Browns' starting quarterback spot. Both got the opportunity to flash in live game action in their contest against the Bears.
13: Browns second and 15. It's Sampson to the right of Watson, who is operating out of the shotgun. Bond motions right to left. Whitehart on that side as well. Deshaun to throw. Sets up the screen. Sampson has it at the 22-yard line behind a block. He's at the 30. Sampson 35, 40. It's a foot race, 50. Bears territory down the left sideline and finally tackled out of bounds near the 30. Xavier Wright got him. Dylan Sampson with a 43-yard pickup, and the Browns got something going.
12: On 850 ESPN Cleveland, that catch and run, 43 yards. It was Watson who got the start in game one. His performance lasted six drives. He went the first half going 11 for 15, 126 passing yards. He did lose a fumble. It gave way to Sanders in the second half, and there was a similar chunk play.
13: Third and 13, they're on their own 49-yard line. Shedeur back to throw. Here comes the pressure. Hit as he throws, lofting over the middle.

0: Florio's got it at the Bears 22. Luke Florio to the sideline and down at the 13. Shador faced the pressure, took a hit, and found Florio for a gain of 36, and the Browns are in the red zone.
1: So Sanders, in the second half, 6 for 11, 79 passing yards. He had an interception on three drives. So again, Watson, lion's share, first half, he had the run there. Sanders, his action came in the second half. That was their plan for the first preseason game. Second preseason game, the initial plan is for them to flip it where Sanders would get the start. In the end, the Bears won the preseason game against the Browns 34-10. Now their new head coach, Todd Monken, he was pleased with Deshaun Watson's performance.
2: I mean, it was so cool to watch him play. I mean, I get all of the frustration by fans, himself, but for him to come back and work like he did is an unbelievable credit to him. And then to go out there, he was having fun today. And that is so cool. And I thought he really functioned at a high level. Certainly, we don't want to be taking timeouts. We sure as heck can't take delayed games, okay? But it was fun watching it play and watching us put the next step forward and see where we're at.
1: So that's Todd Monken, new Browns coach, talking about Deshaun Watson. Let's get to Watson himself on what he felt like about his performance.
3: Most definitely. I had fun with the guys, enjoying myself, smiling, getting hit a little bit, going through certain situations, talking with coach on the headset. So everything was good to be back out there. And, you know, I was definitely having fun, just getting back in the groove of just seeing operation, play cop, down the distances, you know, where certain situations, getting down to my checkdowns. But trying to stay positive, getting completions, moving the ball, and not taking any negative plays. That's the key. So there's a lot more to improve, and we have more time the next couple of weeks to do that.
1: It's been a while since Watson had seen the field. It's been even longer since he's been effective. But meanwhile, Sanders, who did see action last year, we highlighted he did throw an interception. He talked about that after the game.
4: The right read, it just slipped, you know. It's the right read. It just slipped. So that's what makes me be mad a little bit because of it. But you know, I don't, any decision I make, I know it's the right decision. I just didn't execute the decision, but this right decision was made. So every day I look and I see about decision making, like how's my decisions I'm making, and that's how I grade myself.
1: So that's Sanders. Meanwhile, for the Bears, Caleb Williams and most of their starters did not play. Milestone day in Buffalo. The first game at Highmark Stadium. And while there's some negative social media attention for some possible obstructed view seats, the stadium itself is a dazzling display. And the team also has a dazzling QB. Josh Allen, he did get run in the preseason opener against the Panthers.
5: Allen back under center, first and goal from the 9. Late motion from Palmer, fakes the handoff, rolling right, pressure coming. Allen avoids the pressure, throws, looking in the end zone to Keon Coleman for the touchdown. Agent Zero with a 9-yard touchdown reception for the first touchdown in Highmark Stadium history.
1: Not bad for Joe Brady's bunch, new head coach. That was on 97 Rock. Josh Allen, a couple of drives, 6 for 8, 111 passing yards. That touchdown led the team to points in the first couple of drives of the game. DJ Moore had 3 catches for 61 yards. Bills won it 29-14 over the Panthers. Joe Brady on shifting over to the head coaching spot.
6: Yeah, no, I didn't think there was ever a moment, you know, through the game that I was kind of felt like I was out of it or trying to figure it all out. Look, some of the stuff, there was some intentionality behind some of the things we're doing, like, hey, it's a challenge. Like, let's make sure the communication is where it needs to be, regardless of the result of it. I had a lot of fun out there. You know, I miss football, right? And so it was good. I felt like the energy on the sideline was something that we were really, you know, preaching to the guys, and I thought it was important to them. So a lot for us to clean up, right?
1: Joe Brady, Bills head coach. His quarterback is Josh Allen. They faced the Panthers and won, and a former Panther might be Josh Allen's new top target, DJ Moore. And Josh Allen talked about the connection between the two.
7: Without like any game planning or very little game planning, how high on the priority list was getting DJ involved, especially early in the game?
8: I'm going to go out and make an assumption that it's going to be awesome to do that every single game, is to get him involved early and often. And you know, teams are going to obviously know that. But again, we feel like we have other guys that we feel comfortable with. And, you know, you see Khalil had the first catch today, handed it off to Jimbo with Dalton and Dawson, Keon making plays. So, you know, it's when everything's firing, we can be two-dimensional. That's when we feel like we're in a good spot.
1: Yeah, the Bills got weapons, and that doesn't even include the reigning rushing champion that they have in their backfield from a season ago. Now, from the team in New York to a team that claims New York, the Giants, they hosted the Vikings to start their preseason. The big story for the Giants this season, making sure Jackson Dart stays healthy so he can develop. He took a big hit in the pocket on a sack. He was evaluated for a concussion, but the second-year player did return to the game. He led a touchdown drive. We'll have more details on that later in SportsCenter. As for the Vikings, they deployed all three headline QBs in this one. Newly named starter Kyler Murray, J.J. McCarthy, and yes, Carson Wentz all saw the field.
9: It's only 1 yard. It shouldn't be that difficult, right?
10: Oh, fade ball. Fade ball.
11: He caught it.
10: Yeah, Jump!
11: Miles Price.
10: Yeah, Jump!
11: Touchdown Vikings.
10: Yeah, Jump! 12, one-hander.
11: 12-10 Minnesota one-hander.
10: One-hander.
11: Oh, with his right hand.
10: Oh, my God!
1: Yeah, an impressive catch. KFAN and Justin Jefferson involved in the reaction there. They were interviewing him, as they typically do on a lot of these preseason broadcasts. Vikings 13, Giants 10. They had a Vikings 10-play, 54-yard drive that ended in a 35-yard field goal. That opened the game, the only drive that Kyler Murray had. He went 2-for-3 for 10 yards. Kevin O'Connell, Vikings coach, on Kyler.
12: Kyler's done a great job from an above the neck standpoint, being able to handle it. That was really our first time off the play clock, you know, working like the sideline to quarterback communication, his command of the huddle. There was a lot of really positive things that we saw out of that first group, and it, you know, 8 plays, it took everything in me not to, you know, keep him out there, but we kind of got a lot of the things we wanted to see out of that group, you know, done. And obviously a big week with the joint practices. Those guys will get a ton of work between Wednesday and Thursday.
1: The joint practices are what these coaches love. They feel like they get a lot out of these two teams coming together during camp for those practices. Kyler Murray, his first game as the Vikings quarterback in the preseason. He talked after the game.
13: I thought, you know, we handled communication well today. Obviously, you know, preseason one, so it wasn't super loud in there. Didn't really have to fight that adversity, but I thought our communication was great. I thought we handled, you know, checks and operations were great. O-line did their thing. Obviously, the running backs had big gaping holes that, you know, didn't get touched until 5-7 yards down the field. So that's kind of what, you know, KO wanted to see, is the guys come off the ball and, you know, get the run game going. So, you know, I know I didn't get any hops, but it was like I said, I'm blessed to be out there again. I haven't played since October, so I had a blast.
1: That was Kyler Murray for the Vikings after their preseason win. By the way, J.J. McCarthy, 4-for-7, 34 yards in his performance. SportsCenter All Night, Chris Lewis here on ESPN Radio. Now, this is a story all about how Joshua Baez turned his debut upside down. And I'd like to take a minute, just sit right there. I'll tell you how the Cardinals rookie put himself in rare air.
14: The pitch. He swings, and he hits it high, deep to center field. That's back. That's a goner. The first swing in the big leagues. How about that? Joshua Baez goes yard. All Pete Crow Armstrong could do was turn around and wave it goodbye to the bleachers.
1: On the Cardinals radio network, Baez home run, Boston and Dominican Republic, born and raised. Memphis AAA is where Baez spent his recent days before getting called up. No chilling out, relaxing, all cool and all. 450-foot home run on the first pitch he saw. So how about a couple of homers? He was up to no good.
14: So the fifth Cardinal overall to homer on the first pitch that he saw as a big leaguer. The 3-2 delivery. Change up, and that's hammered down the left field line towards the corner. He did it again. Are you kidding me? A 3-2 pitch, and he hammers it into the bleachers in left field. Baez Rodriguez has homered twice here today, and the Cardinals take a 4-3 lead. Unbelievable.
1: What a way to cause trouble in the neighborhood on his first two career at-bats. Joshua

0: Baez, he led AAA in homers this season. He showed exactly why by going yard in his first two plate appearances. He showed a lot of fight, and his mom was there, and he continued to prove why his debut put himself in rare air.
1: The pitch. A swing, and there's a drive, and that's hit well to right field. That's deep to right. That ball is gone. That ball is gone. Unbelievable. Three at-bats in the big leagues. Three home runs for Joshua Baez. A three-run lead for the Cardinals. He is homer to center, homer to left, homer to right. Oh, my goodness.
0: He did it all on the Cardinals radio network. 8-4, they win it. And Baez, first player in Major League Baseball history with three home runs in a Major League debut. He did it in his first three at-bats. That's absolutely sensational. 449-foot home run in the first inning. Third longest home run in a player's first career at-bat. Five RBIs, most in a player's Major League Baseball debut since 2010. Jeff Passan, ESPN Major League Baseball insider, on Baseball Tonight, talking about Baez being real.
2: I mean, we've never seen anything like it before, but the idea that Josh Baez can't go out and hit home runs in bunches is a little bit foolhardy. Let's remember, this is the same guy who had four home runs in a game earlier this season in the minor leagues, who at the time of his call-up this week had the second most home runs behind only Andrew Fisher and the Brewers organization. Josh Baez is a real prospect and is going to be a force. And look, there's swing and miss questions, and that's going to be there. He's probably not going to be the completely well-rounded player that you'd like to see. But when you have power like he does, it doesn't matter. And the most impressive part to me wasn't just the three home runs in his debut. It was that the first was 450 feet to center.
3: Yep.
2: The second was to left field, and the third was to right field. He's got power to all fields, and he's got a chance to be a monster.
0: Monstrous performance in his Major League Baseball debut. Well, coming up next, no Mahomes or Stafford, but Ty Simpson made his preseason debut. This is SportsCenter All Night on ESPN Radio.
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1: 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The Missouri matchup was a part of the NFL preseason week one slate. Patrick Mahomes frequently plays week one in the preseason, but not this year, coming off the knee injury. The Rams' Matthew Stafford, enough of a veteran to sit out preseason week one as well. But one of the big draft headlines was the Rams taking quarterback Ty Simpson in the first round. This was the first chance for the Alabama product to see him on the field.
2: You've got True Edwards and Brennan Presley to left side of line, shifting back out the direction. Mark Redman, however, it's dumped off to Dean Connors on the right as he finds the end zone. Welcome to the Los Angeles Rams. It's a touchdown for Dean Connors. A 9-yard sprint for number 33.
1: 7-10 ESPN LA. Rams pace the Chiefs 20-12. And Ty Simpson, the number is strong. 21 for 25, 190 passing yards, 2 touchdowns. He completed passes to 7 different receivers. He's the first player with 190 passing yards and 2 passing touchdowns in their preseason debut since Baker Mayfield in 2018. Sean McVay, head coach, after.
3: I thought he took what the defense gave him. You know, I thought he read the plays out, read with his feet. You know, I thought he did a really good job overall. And I thought even on some of the keepers where maybe the primary isn't there, he attacks with the ball up. You know, even on the first one that he had where he ends up finding Max Clair on kind of the late down flat, but hit a couple low crossing routes. You know, and I thought he kept the ball in play. You know, that's the biggest thing is keeping the ball in play. There was one situation that we'll have a great learning op on a third down where, you know, they kind of played a man coverage. We ended up throwing it to the flat to Max Clair. I got to see. I think the pocket might have allowed him to be able to progress. But otherwise, it was a really good day for him. He just felt like he was in good command, and it was cool to see a good smile on his face.
1: There you go. The smile is always the most important thing. How about Simpson himself? Was he smiling after the game?
4: I definitely felt more comfortable than I ever had in a game. But, you know, I also didn't know what to expect. First NFL game, first live NFL, you know, against NFL teams. But once that first drive kind of, you know, got done with, I was like, all right, like, yeah, this is just like playing in the backyard in Martin. But, you know, guys did a great job. So happy for our team. And, you know, on to next week.
1: David Carr, who's a former first-round quarterback, knows a lot about performing under pressure. The NFL Network analyst talked about Ty Simpson's debut.
5: He was on target. It was a tight end. It was a receiver. It was a tight end. It was the same play, back to back to back. They ran it right. They ran it left. And he showed great mobility. Looked like he was really comfortable throwing on the run. And what that does as a quarterback is that settles you in. And now I can sit in the pocket. I got a couple of completions under my belt. I can go out there and rip it in Arrowhead. I don't feel like I'm going up against the Kansas City Chiefs, and this is just a daunting task. That's a beautiful throw. That's a great read. Corner fell off. I mean, this kid, he looked the part, Cam. I mean, they're going to be in good hands. It's really interesting and unique. You know, you kind of joked about it, like, okay, they picked him at 13. This is really high for a guy. No one's ever drafted a quarterback, at least with Sean McVay, this high. But I could see why. They're not going to have this pick again. So I think it's great. Get this kid in there. There's no pressure to play him. Get him out there on the boots. Let him sit there in the pocket and make some throws. Thought he looked fantastic.
1: If you really believe in a quarterback, when you have a pick that early, the Rams, as David Carr mentioned,

0: not always going to have an early pick like they did. Might as well take the guy and develop him. So far, hey, just one preseason game, all the caveats included. Not too bad. Preseason action continues. Jaguars and Saints going head-to-head, and it was Jacksonville that came out on top.
1: First down, Aguilar under center. Jamari Taylor, the running back. They run it with Taylor, tries to spin his way forward, leans toward the goal line, touchdown! The rookie Jamari Taylor has given Jacksonville the lead with 4:55 to play in the ballgame.
0: 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Some notables, Zach Wilson for the Saints, 11 for 16, 145 passing yards and a touchdown. Spencer Rattler, another quarterback for New Orleans, 8 for 11, 42 yards. Of course, Trevor Lawrence for the Jags did not play. SportsCenter all night, Chris Lewis here on ESPN Radio. To Major League Baseball, headline series, Brewers and Dodgers, two teams near the top of the standings. The Brewers came out on top.
2: And here's a fly ball to left and deep. Hernandez back at the track. Gone! William Contreras unlocked. A two-run shot. And the Brewers lead it 4-1 here at Dodger Stadium.
0: 620 WTMJ saw a road win, Milwaukee 4-1 over LA. That was a Mizorowski start. Six innings, five hits allowed. Just gave up one run, had six strikeouts. Ninth start this season with at least six innings and one or fewer runs allowed. Shohei Ohtani went 1 for 4 in the game, had a triple and RBI. He struck out two times. 30 for 30 new series, The Betrayal of Shohei Ohtani, is available now on all major podcast platforms. The Betrayal of Shohei Ohtani is presented by Gusto. Walk-off drama. ESPN New York, Mets and Nationals.
1: Here's the pitch. Swinging a liner in the air to right. It's going to be deep enough to do it. Cruz back. It's over his head. Base hit. The ball goes to the wall. Put it in the books. Pache scores, and the Mets race out of the dugout to meet Francisco Lindor with his arms raised at second base. They shower him with sunflower seeds and who knows what else as the Mets have scored twice in the bottom of the ninth inning to defeat the Washington Nationals.
0: On 880 ESPN New York, I want to know what else. Sunflower seeds and who knows what else. I want to know what else. What else is in that tank there? Mets 5, Nationals 4, Lindor 2 for 4. He had that walk-off hit, his eighth career. NL East action continues. The Phillies off of their game in Iowa, the Field of Dreams game against the Twins. They had off on Friday, back at it in Minnesota on Saturday, and it was all Phils.
3: Prelip fires. This ball's high toward right field, down the line at the pole, and it's gone off the pole. Bryson Stott. Nobody was sure if it was going to stay fair, and it hammers the pole about a third of the way up. That's a three-run home run for Bryson Stott, and the Phils now just pour it on. Bryson Stott, that's the ninth home run as the Phils jump up 8-0.
0: Sports Radio 94 WIP, 9-1 final. That seven-run inning was huge. Bryson Stott, that home run is ninth. That was a part of that seven-run fifth inning. Alec Bohm, a big breakout performance for him. He went 5 for 5, had been struggling, had a double in RBI, two runs scored. And Jesus Luzardo went 6 2/3 innings, allowed seven hits, just one earned run. He's been pitching really well for Philadelphia. Again, winners 9-1. Blue Jays beat the Yankees 4-1, and the Red Sox blanked the Pirates 4-0. Coming up next, more preseason action in the NFL on SportsCenter all night.
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1: Sean McVay gives an update on Aaron Donald's possible return. Jackson Dart puzzled by the latest concussion test request. Joshua Baez hits three straight home runs in a crazy historic debut.
2: The pitch. A swing, and there's a drive, and that's hit well to right field. That's deep to right. That ball is gone. That ball is gone. Unbelievable. Three at-bats in the big leagues. Three home runs for Joshua Baez. A three-run lead for the Cardinals. He is homer to center, homer to left, homer to right. Oh, my goodness.
1: Warranted on Cardinals Radio Network. Baez becomes the first Cardinals player to homer in each of his first three at-bats of a game since Albert Pujols did against the Pirates in 2006. And Baez, it just happens to be his first career Major League Baseball game. How incredible is that? His first three at-bats as a big leaguer, and his first home run was nearly 450 feet. It was the third longest in a player's first career at-bat since ESPN first began tracking home run distances in 2006. He had five RBIs in the game. Just sensational, memorable, and tremendous. Joshua Baez talked about it with Cardinals TV after the game.
3: Josh Baez, what does this moment feel like for you?
4: It's unreal. I really can't put it into words, but it's honestly just a dream come true.
3: You've done something that has never been done before in the history of our sport, three home runs in your first three at-bats. How did you meet the moment today?
4: To be honest, I was just trying to stay calm and just trying to embrace it. The only thing was just to have fun.
3: Hey, your mom is in the stands. A lot of people in the stands. I know they're over there right now. What do those people mean to you?
4: Oh, my God. They mean the whole world to me. I really can't just, put it into words, but, I would not be here, without them.
3: The fans here standing for you, unbelievable. They've never seen this before either. I'm sure you dreamt about this day. Does this moment supersede that?
4: Oh, yeah. I had no idea that I was going to be able to hit three home runs in one game, you know, so it's just surreal right now.
3: After the second home run, what were you thinking?
4: Let's try to do it again.
1: Baez, three home runs in his first three at-bats of his major league career. One of those baseball stories you'll remember. The Cardinals, by the way, they beat the Cubs 8-4 in the game. Doug Glanville joined Game Night, ESPN's Major League Baseball analyst, and gave his perspective on Baez's night.
5: No, nobody has. Nobody has. I mean, plus some maybe on the pitching side, someone threw a no-hitter. No, there's nothing like it. It's unbelievable what he did. First of all, hitting it to all three fields. Let me just show you. I have power to right. I have power to center. Hit it 440 or whatever he hit, and then I have power to left. It's jaw dropping because I know my debut. Like most rookies, your heart is beating out of your chest. You don't know what's going on. And this guy looked like he'd been in the league for 10 years. Even his last at bat, that was a tough pitch. He still got the barrel to it. I nobody's done that. Three. And I was joking around. After the third home run, he should just retire. That would be the boss move of this century, right? I'm just walking off the field now.
1: I now retire undefeated from video boxing. Now, that would have been the move right there. Cardinals beat the Cubs 8-4, Baez three home runs, and great perspective by Doug Glanville after. Continue with Major League Baseball. Diamondbacks on ESPN Radio against the Braves, and Nolan Arenado had a performance to remember.
6: The pitch. Swing and a fly ball out to left. It's carrying to the track, to the wall. Gone! Almost the same exact spot. Second home run of the night for Nolan Arenado. And the lead is now 5 as it is 7-2.
1: And the Diamondbacks cruise to a 10-3 win on ESPN Radio. You heard Sean Kelly, Doug Glanville. They had the call on ESPN Radio. And they have the full recap on Postgame Extra.
6: Thank you, Chris. The Arizona Diamondbacks remain squarely in the wild card picture, and they've won a road series in one of the toughest places to get one in Major League Baseball, taking games 1 and 2 in Atlanta. And tonight's final was 10-3. Dominant performance, double-digit hits for the Diamondbacks, and an outstanding effort by Rodriguez, their starting pitcher. He was bumpy in the first, but settled in and earns his 12th of the year.
7: And Eduardo Rodriguez was dominant after that first inning. I mean, a couple hits in a row, home run, but then he settled in and he spread it out a lot of 1-2-3 innings. And that allowed that offense of the Arizona Diamondbacks to kind of get going. And boy, did it ever get going. Carroll was on all day. Moreno did a great job. And Arenado, the veteran, hits the 2 home runs. So they got a lot of different kinds of attack. They put a lot of pressure on them in different ways. And they showed that they, you know, they have a power game. So most importantly, Rodriguez kept putting zeros up. It kept giving this offense chances. And Grant Holmes on the Brave side struggled. He just did not have his location. A lot of mistakes in the middle of the plate with his slider and all of his fastballs. And Walt Weiss, you know, went out and got him early because it just was clear he wasn't having his good stuff. So that combination just let the Diamondbacks basically roll right over him.
6: It's hard to sit here and put emphasis on any particular game, but in the situation that Arizona's in right now, this is big for the Diamondbacks to do it on the road and against a very, very, very good contending Atlanta team.
7: Well, that's the confidence building you need. You know, you might have your ups and downs, but then you know at given time you play your best baseball, you can beat the best teams. And that kind of can breed onto itself. So they're looking to continue to make these marks and beat some good teams and beat the teams theoretically you're supposed to beat. And all of a sudden they can find themselves back in the postseason.
6: If you thought about a moment tonight in this ball game, what would it be? Because there's several to pick from.
7: Yeah, I mean, several. I like Arenado, just the way he, not just the fact that he hit the home runs, but he was aggressive to try to get the ball out in front. And that was someone who was confident in stroke and being able to attack. So he looked like the Arenado that was attacking on all pitches, even pitches outside. He was trying to hook. And, you know, you see a veteran like that in your lineup, you're like, okay, he's locked in today, and yeah, the rest takes care of business.
6: Well, Atlanta's done very well against left-handed starters all year, just not tonight, and it get blown out here at home. 7-run win for the Diamondbacks, and again, they take the series, the finale tomorrow here at Truist Park in Atlanta. Once again, the final, Arizona 10, Atlanta 3. For Doug Glanville, I'm Sean Kelly, right here on your home for every game of the postseason, Major League Baseball on ESPN Radio and the ESPN app. Now let's go back to Chris in the studio.
1: Thanks so much, and let's get to a couple of more baseball highlights. Orioles Rays went extra innings, and Tyler O'Neill had the decisive hit for Baltimore.
8: An otherwise strong game at the hot corner. Here's a swing, a belt toward center, base hit. Here comes Kowser rounding third. Here's the throw to the plate. Kowser scores standing up. It didn't take long for the Orioles to punch back. 2 pitches, matter of fact. It's Baltimore 4 and Tampa Bay 3.
1: WBAL, that ends up being the final score for 3 Orioles, and they improved to 5-3 against the Rays this season. Mariners end up doubling up the Astros.
9: Here's the pitch. Swung on and crushed right field. It's high. It's deep. Sail away. Cole Young. 3-run home run. And the Mariners have 10 on the board.
1: Nice to get double digits on Seattle Sports, 7:10 a.m. 10-5, Mariners double the Astros. And Cole Young, 3-for-5 in the game with 3 runs and 4 runs batted in. Can't get enough Mariners-Astros. Tune in to MLB action tonight. Astros host the Mariners. Coverage begins 6:30 Eastern on ESPN Radio and the ESPN app. Other baseball scores, White Sox sneak past the Tigers 4-3. Guardians pound the Pirates 6-1. Marlins double the Reds 8-4. Angels 1, Royals nothing. SportsCenter All Night, Chris Lewis here on ESPN Radio. NFL preseason, the first Saturday, had a handful of games. And one of them, the Vikings, 13-10 winners over the Giants. But the story in New York always centered around Jackson Dart. Number one, keeping him healthy. In the game, he went 3-for-4, 26 yards, had a touchdown. But he took 2 sacks, and he left the game after getting hit hard on one of those sacks. Running back did not pick up the blitz, and Dart was in the pocket, got rocked. He ended up leaving the game, got evaluated in the tent for a concussion, ended up returning. But Jackson Dart, after the game, talked about just being a little confused about why he's always having to go to that tent.
10: As far as the blue tent, like I really respect the rules and the thought behind, you know, the NFL has of keeping players healthy and reviewing things. But at the same time, I'm still puzzled by it just feeling like every time that I get hit, you know, I find my way in there, which I'm at times I still try to wrap my head around. But that's all that I'm going to say about that situation. You know, I'm really happy with how the drive ended.
1: Yeah, it's like, what, more than half of his career appearances in games that he's found a way to put himself in the medical tent, which isn't really a joking matter if you're a Giants fan. John Harbaugh, now in his first year as the head coach of the Giants, this concerns him greatly in terms of it being a thing he has to deal with. But he was asked about Dart taking a big hit after the game.
11: The hit that Jackson took, what were your feelings at that moment when you saw that happen?
12: My feelings in that moment was we need to block better. That's what my feeling was.
13: Was there any hesitation in putting him back in?
12: No, he was fine.
1: He was fine, but you got to protect him. And that's the concern every coach has in the preseason, whether the quarterback missed time the year before or not. I mean, these games do not count into the final regular season standings, but you want to make sure that the quarterback gets work. But you also want to make sure that they're ready to go from when the games count. But you know you play to win the game, right? Whether it's a preseason game or a regular season game, which leads us right to Herm Edwards evaluating Jackson Dart and saying what he needs to do going forward.
14: Well, if you think about Coach Harbaugh, he's probably putting his arms around his neck and he says, look, I know you like the playoff schedule. I had a quarterback in Baltimore, wanted a playoff schedule by the name of Lamar Jackson. But you got to understand, you win more games from playing from the pocket. And guess what? You're protected there. I can't protect you when you play off schedule a lot, right? And so he's got to run the offense, which I think he's trying to do. He understands that.
15: Although that pocket, he wasn't protecting.
14: No, that's going to happen. See, that's when you got to play off schedule, when you feel the heat.
15: Yeah.
14: But you got to first learn how to play from the pocket and understand the protections and know where, you know what, it might be weak over.

0: here. So I got to understand that. You know, the when you see all the great quarterbacks,
1: yeah,
0: when they're in the pocket, they understand the protection. That's the first thing. They understand who's going to be blocked, who's not going to be blocked.
1: But is his frustration with the frequency of the tendons fair?
0: But you know what? But they're trying to protect him. Okay. That's all.
1: All right.
0: And I get it. And the league is very, very cautious about player injury and safety. That's a good thing.
1: Yeah.
0: Not a bad thing.
1: Absolutely.
0: But you know what I tell them? Don't get hit.
2: You don't want to get hit, but also that wasn't off schedule. He got hit in the pocket. That wasn't him trying to create something that wasn't there. That was just a missed blocking assignment. Bears 34, Browns 10. But again, the concern here, or the headline here, is the quarterback competition for the Browns, right? Deshaun Watson, Shedeur Sanders, each got work in the game. Sanders, second half, 6 for 11, 79 yards. He did throw an interception. He played three drives. David Carr on NFL Network, what he saw from Shedeur.
3: He looks so much better to me than he did last year in the pocket. I even love, like, you can't do anything about these, right? These things happen. He had a couple of those. It's about just feeling more comfortable in the pocket, maybe. But, like, this is very similar to the throw that he threw an interception on. He made the throw, so it's not like he can't do it. I do like the process. There were times, too, like, here, he's going forward in the pocket. I mean, it's a positive, like, it's a two-yard play, Yam. But last year, that might have been a 20-yard loss. So I just love the fact that he's climbing in the pocket. That's brilliant. That's so good for a young guy. So let's have some patience with this kid. I don't know if he's going to win this job. Who knows? Deshaun, he played well. He had a fumble. He had some scoring drives. Deshaun has the experience. He's making a lot more money. So, I mean, there's some things like Cleveland's going to be like, well, we might have to play Deshaun. But you know what, Shedeur? I don't care what happens. Stay with the process, man. That's a good throw. He could have caught it. It's a good throw. It's on time. I just watch him from this year to last year. It's night and day to me. He looks really good in the pocket. Looks really comfortable. And I'm not surprised either because, yeah, this guy, he works hard and he puts in all the work and he's saying all the right things. It's one thing to say all the right things. He's also doing it. So for me, I'm a big fan of Shedeur. I hope he gets a chance to start this year. That'd be fantastic. If he doesn't, continue the work, kid, because it's a long process. And if you can continue to improve and not make the same mistake, like you mentioned, he said the other day in the interview, sky's the limit for him.
2: So that's David Carr on Shedeur. Rams 20, Chiefs 12 in their preseason game. But Sean McVay for the Rams, he was asked about Aaron Donald making his return after the game.
4: If Aaron does decide he wants to do it, I've been very open that we want to try to be able to explore that opportunity. But I think he has kind of earned the right to be able to say, like, he knows himself in terms of, am I able to stack back-to-back days? Am I able to do some of the different things and some of those benchmarks that he set out for himself? And what I don't want to sit here and do is put a timeline on it and then something comes up where I've got to kind of push it back. What I have said with him, we have some loose things where we've identified, you know, dates that we'd like to be able to hit. But what I don't want to have is any sort of unnecessary pressure on him if there's some unforeseen circumstances. I feel great about our football team as it currently stands, and I know he'll add value if he decides to come. And so if he's put himself in a position to be able to say yes or no, I think he's earned the right to have clarity on that.
2: Well, other preseason scores, Ravens 24, Eagles 7, and the Cowboys beat the Seahawks 17-7. Coming up next, the Lynx keep on rolling in the WNBA. 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
1: Three-game night in the WNBA, starting with a primetime game between the Aces and Lynx in Minnesota. For the second straight week, beats the Aces, this time 92-87. The Lynx have won 14 in their last 15. Olivia Miles, 23 points and 8 assists. And Michael Vopel, ESPN's WNBA writer, joined game night and mentioned that the Lynx, they're in the race. They're driving the race for the best team in the league.
2: They're not getting too high on how good they are because they know they've still got that obstacle out there, if you will, to try to win another championship. But what do I see wrong with them? Not much. I mean, they've won 14 of their last 15. You mentioned the depth and having, obviously, one of the best players in the world, Nafisa Collier, come back last month after she'd been out with having surgery on both ankles. It was just a seamless fit having her back in there. And their defense is really good. I think that stood out, even though the Aces scored 87 points. When they needed to sort of slow Asia Wilson down tonight in the second half, they were able to do that. And they've got enough offense to win a championship. So right now, they're in the driver's seat, no question about it.
1: Well, Asia Wilson did have 32 points in the game, but the Lynx continue to cruise. Their winners 92-87. Liberty beat the Sun 82-75, and it was the Mystics 80 and the Sparks 70. Here's Ed Mankin with today's top sounds.
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0: Number 5.
4: Chris, we begin with preseason football in Seattle. And with Dak Prescott getting the night off, Joe Milton III helped the Cowboys come up with a win. 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
5: First down and goal at about the 2. Three-step fade to the left side of the end zone. And Brown, did he come up with it? He did. What a catch by Camden Brown on the fade from Joe Milton. Touchdown, Dallas.
6: One-handed, left-handed. He goes up, and I believe he just brings this in with the left hand.
0: Number 4.
4: It was a better night for Seattle's other team on the baseball diamond. The Mariners picked up a much-needed win over the Astros.

0: 2.
1: In New York, the Mets may be last in the NL East, but they've won 8 of their last 11, the latest coming with a walk-off against the Nationals. The call from 880 ESPN New York.
2: Here's the pitch. Swinging a liner in the air to right. It's going to be deep enough to do it. Cruz back. It's over his head. Base hit. The ball goes to the wall. Put it in the books. Pache scores, and the Mets race out of the dugout to meet Francisco Lindor with his arms raised at second base. They shower him with sunflower seeds and who knows what else, as the Mets have scored twice in the bottom of the ninth inning to defeat the Washington Nationals.
0: Number one.
1: Finally, it was a debut for the ages for the Cardinals' Joshua Baez, who looked more like Reggie Jackson in October with 3 home runs and a victory over the Cubs. More from the Cardinals Radio Network.
3: The pitch. A swing, and there's a drive, and that's hit well to right field. That's deep to right. That ball is gone. That ball is gone. Unbelievable. 3 at-bats in the big leagues. 3 home runs for Joshua Baez. A 3-run lead for the Cardinals. He is homer to center. Homer to left. Homer to right. Oh, my goodness.
4: Ed Bankin with today's top sound. And also give a shout-out to Cam Berry, who mixed that all together. This is his last SportsCenter all night on the ESPN radio side. He'll move over to other roles within ESPN, so congratulations to him, but a well-mixed top sound. Let's get over to one of the top performances of the preseason so far. Deshaun Watson was pretty efficient. Kelly Russo joined Game Night, reporter for Browns.com, talked about the performance.
5: Being able to showcase that consistency and that efficiency in a game setting was really important in this process. You know, Todd Monken has always talked about how he's going to use every element to, you know, evaluate these quarterbacks. And so being able to see how he operated in a game setting, which is obviously faster than practice, but being able to be efficient, being able to run and operate the offense in this first half that he played, I think was good for him. You know, kind of like he talked about after the game, of being able to get back out on the field and be able to operate was big for him. So, you know, I think we saw, you know, he had some really good decisions. You know, obviously the strip sack, a couple of not so great decisions, but I think being able to just operate this new offense, you know, it's kind of the first time they're playing this game setting, was important for him. And I think it'll just play a factor in this continued evaluation of both Deshaun and Shador as, you know, Todd and the coaching staff goes through this evaluation process.
4: Many NFL fans and Browns fans, and maybe even for good reason, ready to, you know, move on from Deshaun Watson. But given the amount of draft capital and the contract that they gave him, you feel like the Browns will give him every opportunity to still contribute. Coming up next, details on the major NFL preseason week one storylines. This is SportsCenter All Night right here on ESPN Radio.
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10: ABC News, I'm Dave Packer. Tens of thousands without power across the Big Island of Hawaii as Hurricane Lala brings wind-toppled trees, knocking down multiple poles and structures along a 42-mile span of transmission lines. ABC meteorologist Nico Cesuri is tracking the storm.
11: It's not a direct hit. It's actually the rain.

0: bands that are hitting the Big Island right now and the outer rain bands that are hitting the other islands. So this will continue at least for the next few days as it continues its track further southwest through the ocean. But we're talking about some wind speeds anywhere up to 75 miles per hour. Again, this will weaken because it has made landfall.
1: The National Hurricane Center says the Big Island saw a foot of rain in 12 hours. Heavy rains in the Midwest right through the weekend causing catastrophic floods and damage, and police arresting a 19-year-old who they say was not a student in connection with the shooting Saturday on the campus of the University of Virginia that left five people injured. This is ABC News.
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3: 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Coming up on SportsCenter All Night,
6: we've got a debut for the ages in the majors.
7: It's unreal. Like, I really can't put it into words, but it's honestly just a dream come true. I was just trying to stay calm and, like, just trying to, like, embrace it.
6: Week one of the NFL preseason comes to a close. Late motion from Palmer. Fakes the handoff. Rolling right. Pressure coming. Allen avoids the pressure. Throws. Looking in the end zone to Keon Coleman for the touchdown.
8: Ronald Acuna Jr. and the Braves take on the Diamondbacks in Atlanta.
9: Swing, and he swats one out to center field. On the move is Waldschmidt to the track, to the wall, and he's gone. Home run, Ronald Acuna Jr.
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10: Pinckney thought about running, does it, and the pitch is driven deep down the left field line toward the corner. Will it stay fair? It's back there, and it hits the foul pole screen. It's a three-run homer, and the Nationals lead it 4-2.
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11: And coming to you from the ESPN studios in Charlotte, in the first Saturday of the NFL preseason, gave us a loaded 7-game slate. Plenty of juicy storylines, but the headline battle is in Cleveland. Deshaun Watson and Shedeur Sanders continuing to fight for the Browns starting quarterback spot. Both got the opportunity to flash in live game action in their contest against the Bears.
12: Browns second and 15. It's Sampson to the right of Watson, who is operating out of the shotgun. Bond motions right to left. Whitehart on that side as well. Deshaun to throw. Sets up the screen. Sampson has it at the 22-yard line behind a block. He's at the 30. Sampson 35, 40. It's a foot race, 50. Bears territory down the left sideline and finally tackled out of bounds near the 30. Xavier Wright got him. Dylan Sampson with a 43-yard pickup, and the Browns got something going.
11: On 850 ESPN Cleveland, that catch and run, 43 yards. It was Watson who got the start in game one. His performance lasted six drives. He went the first half going 11 for 15, 126 passing yards. He did lose a fumble. It gave way to Sanders in the second half, and there was a similar chunk play.
12: Third and 13, they're on their own 49-yard line. Shedeur back to throw. Here comes the pressure. Hiddesy throws, lofting over the middle. Floria's got it at the Bears 22. Luke Floria to the sideline and down at the 13. Shedeur faced the pressure, took a hit, and found Floria for a gain of 36, and the Browns are in the red zone.
11: So Sanders, in the second half, 6 for 11, 79 passing yards. He had an interception on three drives. So again, Watson, lion's share, first half, he had the run there. Sanders, his action came in the second half. That was their plan for the first preseason game. Second preseason game, the initial plan is for them to flip it where Sanders would get the start. In the end, the Bears won the preseason game against the Browns 34-10. Now their new head coach, Todd Monken, he was pleased with Deshaun Watson's performance.
13: I mean, it was so cool to watch him play. I mean, I get all of the frustration by fans, himself, but for him to come back and work like he did is an unbelievable credit to him. And then to go out there, he was having fun today. And that is so cool. And I thought he really functioned at a high level. Certainly, we don't want to be taking timeouts. We sure as heck can't take delayed games, okay? But it was fun watching it play and watching us put the next step forward and see where we're at.
11: So that's Todd Monken, new Browns coach, talking about Deshaun Watson. Let's get to Watson himself on what he felt like about his performance.
14: Most definitely. I had fun with the guys, enjoying myself, smiling, getting hit a little bit, going through certain situations, talking with coach on the headset. So everything was good to be back out there. And, you know, I was definitely having fun, just getting back in the groove of just seeing the operation, play cop, down the distances, you know, where certain situations, getting down to my check downs. But trying to stay positive, getting completions, moving the ball, and not taking any negative plays. That's the key. So there's a lot more to improve, and we have more time the next couple of weeks to do that.
11: It's been a while since Watson had seen the field. It's been even longer since he's been effective. But meanwhile, Sanders, who did see action last year, we highlighted he did throw an interception. He talked about that after the game.
15: The right read, it just slipped, you know. It's the right read. It just slipped. So that's what makes me be mad a little bit because of it. But you know, I don't. Any decision I make, I know it's the right decision. I just didn't execute the decision, but the right decision was made. So every day I look and I see about decision making. Like, how's my decisions I'm making, and that's how I grade myself.
11: So that's Sanders. Meanwhile, for the Bears, Caleb Williams and most of their starters did not play. Milestone day in Buffalo, the first game at Highmark Stadium. And while there's some negative social media attention for some possible obstructed view seats, the stadium itself is a dazzling display. And the team also has a dazzling QB, Josh Allen. He did get run in the preseason opener against the Panthers.
6: Allen back under center, first and goal from the 9. Late motion from Palmer, fakes the handoff, rolling right, pressure coming, Allen avoids the pressure, throws, looking in the end zone to Keon Coleman for the touchdown! Agent Zero with a 9-yard touchdown reception for the first touchdown in Highmark Stadium history.
11: Not bad for Joe Brady's bunch, new head coach. That was on 97 Rock. Josh Allen, a couple of drives, 6 for 8, 111 passing yards. That touchdown led the team to points in the first couple of drives of the game. DJ Moore had 3 catches for 61 yards. Bills won it 29-14 over the Panthers. Joe Brady on shifting over to the head coaching spot.
16: Yeah, no, I didn't think there was ever a moment, you know, through the game that I was kind of felt like I was out of it or trying to figure it all out. Look, some of the stuff, there was some intentionality behind some of the things we're doing, like, hey, it's a challenge. Like, let's make sure the communication is where it needs to be, regardless of the result of it. I had a lot of fun out there. You know, I miss football, right? And so it was good. I felt like the energy on the sideline was something that we were really, you know, preaching to the guys, and I thought it was important to them. So a lot for us to clean up, right?
11: Joe Brady, Bills head coach. His quarterback is Josh Allen. They faced the Panthers and won, and a former Panther might be Josh Allen's new top target, DJ Moore. And Josh Allen talked about the connection between the two.
17: Josh, without like any game planning or very little game planning, how high on the priority list was getting DJ involved, especially early in the game?
18: I'm going to go out and make an assumption that it's going to be awesome to do that every single game, is to get him involved early and often. And, teams are going to obviously know that. But again, we feel like we have other guys that we feel comfortable with. And, you know, you see Khalil had the first catch today, handed it off to Jimbo with Dalton and Dawson, Keon making plays. So, you know, it's when everything's firing, we can be two-dimensional. That's when we feel like we're in a good spot.
11: Yeah, the Bills got weapons, and that doesn't even include the reigning rushing champion that they have in their backfield from a season ago. Now, from the team in New York to a team that claims New York, the Giants, they hosted the Vikings to start their preseason. The big story for the Giants this season, making sure Jackson Dart stays healthy so he can develop. He took a big hit in the pocket on a sack. He was evaluated for a concussion, but the second-year player did return to the game. He led a touchdown drive. We'll have more details on that later in SportsCenter. As for the Vikings, they deployed all three headline QBs in this one. Newly named starter Kyler Murray, J.J. McCarthy, and yes, Carson Wentz all saw the field.
19: It's only 1 yard. It shouldn't be that difficult, right?
20: Oh, same ball. Same ball.
11: He caught it.
20: Yes! Miles Price!
19: Yeah,
20: touchdown Vikings!
19: Yeah, one-hander!
20: 12-10 Minnesota, one-hander!
19: One-hander!
20: Oh, with his right hand!
19: Oh, my God!
11: Yeah, an impressive catch. KFAN and Justin Jefferson involved in the reaction there. They were interviewing him, as they typically do on a lot of these preseason broadcasts. Vikings 13, Giants 10. They had a Vikings 10-play, 54-yard drive that ended in a 35-yard field goal. That opened the game, the only drive that Kyler Murray had. He went 2-for-3 for 10 yards. Kevin O'Connell, Vikings coach, on Kyler.
21: Kyler's done a great job from an above the neck standpoint, being able to handle it. That was really our first time off the play clock, you know, working like the sideline to quarterback communication, his command of the huddle. There was a lot of really positive things that we saw out of that first group, and it, you know, 8 plays, it took everything in me not to, you know, keep him out there. But we kind of got a lot of the things we wanted to see out of that group, you know, done. And obviously a big week with the joint practices. Those guys will get a ton of work between Wednesday and Thursday.
11: The joint practices are what these coaches love. They feel like they get a lot out of these two teams coming together during camp for those practices. Kyler Murray, his first game as the Vikings quarterback in the preseason. He talked after the game.
22: I thought, you know, we handled communication well today. Obviously, you know, preseason one, so it wasn't super loud in there. Didn't really have to fight that adversity, but I thought our communication was great. I thought we handled, you know, checks and operations were great. O-line did their thing. Obviously, the running backs had big gaping holes that, you know, didn't get touched until 5-7 yards down the field. So that's kind of what, you know, KO wanted to see, is the guys come off the ball and, you know, get the run game going. So I know I didn't get any ops, but it was like I said, I'm blessed to be out there again. I haven't played since October, so I had a blast.
11: That was Kyler Murray for the Vikings after their preseason win. By the way, J.J. McCarthy, 4-for-7, 34 yards in his performance. SportsCenter All Night, Chris Lewis here on ESPN Radio. Now, this is a story all about how Joshua Baez turned his debut upside down. And I'd like to take a minute, just sit right there. I'll tell you how the Cardinals rookie put himself in rare air.
23: The pitch. He swings, and he hits it high, deep to center field. That's back. That's a goner. The first swing in the big leagues. How about that? Joshua Baez goes yard. All Pete Crow Armstrong could do was turn around and wave it goodbye to the bleachers.
11: On the Cardinals radio network, Baez home run, Boston and Dominican Republic, born and raised. Memphis AAA is where Baez spent his recent days before getting called up. No chilling out, relaxing, all cool and all. 450-foot home run on the first pitch he saw. So how about a couple of homers? He was up to no good.
23: So the fifth Cardinal overall to homer on the first pitch that he saw as a big leaguer. The 3-2 delivery, changeup, and that's hammered down the left field line towards the corner. He did it again! Are you kidding me? A 3-2 pitch, and he hammers it into the bleachers in left field. Baez has homered twice here today, and the Cardinals take a 4-3 lead. Unbelievable.
11: What a way to cause trouble in the neighborhood on his first two career at-bats. Joshua Baez, he led AAA in homers this season. He showed exactly why by going yard in his first two plate appearances. He showed a lot of fight, and his mom was there, and he continued to prove why his debut put himself in rare air.
23: The pitch. A swing, and there's a drive, and that's hit well to right field. That's deep to right. That ball is gone! That ball is gone! Unbelievable! Three at-bats in the big leagues. Three home runs for Joshua Baez. A three-run lead for the Cardinals. He is homer to center, homer to left, homer to right. Oh, my goodness!
11: He did it all on the Cardinals radio network. 8-4, they win it. And Baez, first player in Major League Baseball history with three home runs in a Major League debut. He did it in his first three at-bats. That's absolutely sensational. 449-foot home run in the first inning. Third longest home run in a player's first career at-bat. Five RBIs, most in a player's Major League Baseball debut since 2010. Jeff Passan, ESPN Major League Baseball insider, on Baseball Tonight, talking about Baez being real.
0: I mean, we've never seen anything like it before, but the idea that Josh Baez can't go out and hit home runs in bunches is a little bit foolhardy. Let's remember, this is the same guy who had four home runs in a game earlier this season in the minor leagues, who at the time of his call-up this week had the second most home runs behind only Andrew Fisher and the Brewers organization. Josh Baez is a real prospect and is going to be a force. And look, there's swing and miss questions, and that's going to be there. He's probably not going to be the completely well-rounded player that you'd like to see. But when you have power like he does, it doesn't matter. And the most impressive part to me wasn't just the three home runs in his debut. It was that the first was 450 feet to center.
1: Yep.
0: The second was to left field, and the third was to right field. He's got power to all fields, and he's got a chance to be a monster.
11: Monstrous performance in his Major League Baseball debut. Well, coming up next, no Mahomes or Stafford, but Ty Simpson made his preseason debut. This is SportsCenter All Night on ESPN Radio.
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1: 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The Missouri matchup was a part of the NFL preseason week one slate. Patrick Mahomes frequently plays week one in the preseason, but not this year, coming off the knee injury. The Rams' Matthew Stafford, enough of a veteran to sit out preseason week one as well. But one of the big draft headlines was the Rams taking quarterback Ty Simpson in the first round. This was the first chance for the Alabama product to see him on the field.
2: You've got Tre Edwards and Brennan Presley to left side of line, shifting back out the direction. Mark Redman, however, it's dumped off to Dean Connors on the right as he finds the end zone. Welcome to the Los Angeles Rams. It's a touchdown for Dean Connors. A 9-yard sprint for number 33.
1: 7-10 ESPN LA. Rams pace the Chiefs 20-12. And Ty Simpson, the number is strong. 21 for 25, 190 passing yards, 2 touchdowns. He completed passes to 7 different receivers. He's the first player with 190 passing yards and 2 passing touchdowns in their preseason debut since Baker Mayfield in 2018. Sean McVay, head coach, after.
3: I thought he took what the defense gave him. You know, I thought he read the plays out, read with his feet. You know, I thought he did a really good job overall. And I thought even on some of the keepers where maybe the primary isn't there, he attacks with the ball up. You know, even on the first one that he had where he ends up finding Max Clair on kind of the late down flat, but hit a couple low crossing routes. You know, and I thought he kept the ball in play. You know, that's the biggest thing is keeping the ball in play. There was one situation that we'll have a great learning op on a third down where, you know, they kind of played a man coverage. We ended up throwing it to the flat to Max Clair. I got to see. I think the pocket might have allowed him to be able to progress. But otherwise, it was a really good day for him. He just felt like he was in good command, and it was cool to see a good smile on his face.
1: There you go. The smile is always the most important thing. How about Simpson himself? Was he smiling after the game?
4: I definitely felt more comfortable than I ever had in a game. But, you know, I also didn't know what to expect. First NFL game, first live NFL, you know, against NFL teams. But once that first drive kind of, you know, got done with, I was like, all right, like, yeah, this is just like playing in the backyard in Martin. But, you know, guys did a great job. So happy for our team. And, you know, on to next week.
1: David Carr, who's a former first-round quarterback, knows a lot about performing under pressure. The NFL Network analyst talked about Ty Simpson's debut.
5: He was on target. It was a tight end. It was a receiver. It was a tight end. It was the same play, back to back to back. They ran it right. They ran it left. And he showed great mobility. Looked like he was really comfortable throwing on the run. And what that does as a quarterback is that settles you in. And now I can sit in the pocket. I got a couple completions under my belt. I can go out there and rip it in Arrowhead. I don't feel like I'm going up against the Kansas City Chiefs, and this is just a daunting task. That's a beautiful throw. That's a great read. Corner fell off. I mean, this kid, he looked the part, Cam. I mean, they're going to be in good hands. It's really interesting and unique. You know, you kind of joked about it, like, okay, they picked him at 13. This is really high for a guy. No one's ever drafted a quarterback, at least with Sean McVay, this high. But I could see why. They're not going to have this pick again. So I think it's great. Get this kid in there. There's no pressure to play him. Get him out there on the boots. Let him sit there in the pocket and make some throws. Thought he looked fantastic.
1: If you really believe in a quarterback, when you have a pick that early, the Rams, as David Carr mentioned, not always going to have an early pick like they did. Might as well take the guy and develop him. So far, hey, just one preseason game, all the caveats included. Not too bad. Preseason action continues. Jaguars and Saints going head-to-head, and it was Jacksonville that came out on top.
6: First down, Aguilar under center. Jamari Taylor, the running back. They run it with Taylor, tries to spin his way forward, leans toward the goal line, touchdown! The rookie Jamari Taylor has given Jacksonville the lead with 4:55 to play in the ballgame.
1: 1010 XL, 92.5 FM, and the Jags win 24-20 over the Saints. Some notables, Zach Wilson for the Saints, 11 for 16, 145 passing yards and a touchdown. Spencer Rattler, another quarterback for New Orleans, 8 for 11, 42 yards. Of course, Trevor Lawrence for the Jags did not play. SportsCenter All Night, Chris Lewis here on ESPN Radio. To Major League Baseball, headline series, Brewers and Dodgers, two teams near the top of the standings. The Brewers came out on top.
7: And here's a fly ball to left and deep. Hernandez back at the track. Gone! William Contreras unlocked. A two-run shot. And the Brewers lead it 4-1 here at Dodger Stadium.
1: 620 WTMJ, so a road win, Milwaukee 4-1 over LA. That was a Mizorowski start. Six innings, five hits allowed. Just gave up one run, had six strikeouts. Ninth start this season with at least six innings and one or fewer runs allowed. Shohei Ohtani went 1-for-4 in the game, had a triple and RBI. He struck out two times. 30-for-30 new series, The Betrayal of Shohei Ohtani, is available now on all major podcast platforms. The Betrayal of Shohei Ohtani is presented by Gusto. Walk-off drama. ESPN New York. Mets and Nationals.
8: Here's the pitch. Swinging a liner in the air to right. It's going to be deep enough to do it. Cruz back. It's over his head. Base hit. The ball goes to the wall. Put it in the books. Pache scores, and the Mets race out of the dugout to meet Francisco Lindor with his arms raised at second base. They shower him with sunflower seeds and who knows what else, as the Mets have scored twice in the bottom of the ninth inning to defeat the Washington Nationals.
1: On 880 ESPN New York, I want to know what else. Sunflower seeds and who knows what else. I want to know what else. What else is in that tank there? Mets 5, Nationals 4, Lindor 2-for-4. He had that walk-off hit, his eighth career. NL East action continues. The Phillies off of their game in Iowa, the Field of Dreams game against the Twins. They had off on Friday, back at it in Minnesota on Saturday, and it was all Phils.
9: Prelip fires. This ball's high toward right field, down the line at the pole, and it's gone off the pole. Bryson Stott. Nobody was sure if it was going to stay fair, and it hammers the pole about a third of the way up. That's a three-run home run for Bryson Stott, and the Phils now just pour it on. Bryson Stott, that's the ninth home run as the Phils jump up 8-0.
1: Sports Radio 94 WIP, 9-1 final. That seven-run inning was huge. Bryson Stott, that home run is ninth. That was a part of that seven-run fifth inning. Alec Bohm, a big breakout performance for him. He went 5-for-5, had been struggling, had a double in RBI, two runs scored. And Jesus Luzardo went 6 2/3 innings, allowed seven hits, just one earned run. He's been pitching really well for Philadelphia. Again, winners 9-1. Blue Jays beat the Yankees 4-1, and the Red Sox blanked the Pirates 4-0. Coming up next, more preseason action in the NFL on SportsCenter All Night.
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1: Sean McVay gives an update on Aaron Donald's possible return. Jackson Dart puzzled by the latest concussion test request. Joshua Baez hits three straight home runs in a crazy historic debut.
2: The pitch. A swing, and there's a drive, and that's hit well to right field. That's deep to right. That ball is gone. That ball is gone. Unbelievable. Three at-bats in the big leagues. Three home runs for Joshua Baez. A three-run lead for the Cardinals. He is homer to center. Homer to left. Homer to right. Oh, my goodness.
1: Warranted on Cardinals Radio Network. Baez becomes the first Cardinals player to homer in each of his first three at-bats of a game since Albert Pujols did against the Pirates in 2006. And Baez, it just happens to be his first career Major League Baseball game. How incredible is that? His first three at-bats as a big leaguer, and his first home run was nearly 450 feet. It was the third longest in a player's first career at-bat since ESPN first began tracking home run distances in 2006. He had five RBIs in the game. Just sensational, memorable, and tremendous. Joshua Baez talked about it with Cardinals TV after the game.
3: Josh Baez, what does this moment feel like for you?
4: It's unreal. I really can't put it into words, but it's honestly just a dream come true.
3: You've done something that has never been done before in the history of our sport. Three home runs in your first three at-bats. How did you meet the moment today?
4: To be honest, I was just trying to stay calm and just trying to embrace it. The only thing was just to have fun.
3: Hey, your mom is in the stands. A lot of people in the stands. I know they're over there right now. What do those people mean to you?
4: Oh, my God. They mean the whole world to me. I really can't just put it into words, but I would not be here without them.
3: The fans here standing for you, unbelievable. They've never seen this before either. I'm sure you dreamt about this day. Does this moment supersede that?
4: Oh, yeah. I had no idea that

0: that like I was gonna be able to hit three home runs in one game, you know. So like it's just surreal right now.
1: After the second home run, what were you thinking?
0: Let's try to do it again.
2: Baez, three home runs in his first three at-bats of his major league career. One of those baseball stories you'll remember. The Cardinals, by the way, they beat the Cubs 8-4 in the game. Doug Glanville joined Game Night, ESPN's Major League Baseball analyst, and gave his perspective on Baez's night.
3: No, nobody has. Nobody has. I mean, unless I'm maybe on the pitching side, someone threw a no-hitter. I don't, you know, no, there's nothing like it. It's unbelievable what he did. First of all, hitting it to all three fields. You know, let me just show you, I have power to right, I have power to center, you know, hit it 440 or whatever he hit, and then power to left. It's jaw-dropping, because I know my debut, like most rookies, your heart is like beating out of your chest. You don't know what's going on. And this guy looked like he'd been in the league for like 10 years. And, you know, even his last at-bat, that was a tough pitch. He still, you know, got the barrel to it. Nobody's done that. You know, three, and I was joking around, like after the third home run, he should just retire. Like that would be the boss move of the century, right? I'm just walking off the field now.
2: I now retire undefeated from video boxing. Now that would have been the move right there. Cardinals beat the Cubs 8-4. Baez, three home runs, and great perspective by Doug Glanville after. Continue with Major League Baseball. Diamondbacks on ESPN Radio against the Braves, and Nolan Arenado had a performance to remember.
4: The pitch. Swing and a fly ball out to left. It's carrying to the track, to the wall. Gone! Almost the same exact spot. Second home run of the night for Nolan Arenado. And the lead is now 5 as it is 7-2.
2: And the Diamondbacks cruise to a 10-3 win on ESPN Radio. You heard Sean Kelly, Doug Glanville. They had the call on ESPN Radio. And they have the full recap on Post Game Extra.
4: Thank you, Chris. The Arizona Diamondbacks remain squarely in the wild card picture, and they've won a road series at one of the toughest places to get one in Major League Baseball, taking games 1 and 2 in Atlanta. And tonight's final was 10-3. Dominant performance, double-digit hits for the Diamondbacks, and an outstanding effort by Rodriguez, their starting pitcher. He was bumpy in the first, but settled in and earns his 12th of the year.
5: And Eduardo Rodriguez was dominant after that first inning. I mean, a couple hits in a row, home run, but then he settled in and he spread it out a lot of 1-2-3 innings. And that allowed that offense of the Arizona Diamondbacks to kind of get going. And boy, did it ever get going. Carroll was on all day. Moreno did a great job. And Arenado, the veteran, hits the two home runs. So they got a lot of different kinds of attack. They put a lot of pressure on them in different ways. And they showed that they, you know, they have a power game. So most importantly, Rodriguez kept putting zeros up. It kept giving this offense chances. And Grant Holmes on the Braves side struggled. He just did not have his location. A lot of mistakes in the middle of the plate with his slider and all of his fastballs. And Walt Weiss, you know, went out and got him early because it just was clear he wasn't having his good stuff. So that combination just let the Diamondbacks basically roll right over him.
4: It's hard to sit here and put emphasis on any particular game, but in the situation that Arizona's in right now, this is big for the Diamondbacks to do it on the road and against a very, very, very good contending Atlanta team.
5: Well, that's the confidence building you need. You know, you might have your ups and downs, but then you know at given time you play your best baseball, you can beat the best teams. And that kind of can breed onto itself. So they're, you know, they're looking to continue to make these marks and beat some good teams and beat the teams theoretically you're supposed to beat. And all of a sudden they can find themselves back in the postseason.
4: If you thought about a moment tonight in this ball game, what would it be? Because there's several to pick from.
5: Yeah, I mean, several. I like Arenado, just the way he, not just the fact that he hit the home runs, but he was aggressive to try to get the ball out in front. And that was someone who was confident in stroke and being able to attack. So he looked like the Arenado that was attacking on all pitches, even pitches outside. He was trying to hook. And, you know, you see a veteran like that in your lineup, you're like, okay, he's locked in today, and yeah, the rest takes care of business.
4: Well, Atlanta's done very well against left-handed starters all year, just not tonight, and it get blown out here at home. 7-run win for the Diamondbacks, and again, they take the series, the finale tomorrow here at Truist Park in Atlanta. Once again, the final, Arizona 10, Atlanta 3. For Doug Glanville, I'm Sean Kelly, right here on your home for every game of the postseason, Major League Baseball on ESPN Radio and the ESPN app. Now let's go back to Chris in the studio.
2: Thanks so much, and let's get to a couple of more baseball highlights. Orioles Rays went extra innings, and Tyler O'Neill had the decisive hit for Baltimore.
6: And otherwise

0: strong game at the hot corner. Here's a swing, a belt toward center, base hit. Here comes Kowser rounding third. Here's a throw to the plate. Kowser scores standing up. It didn't take long for the Orioles to punch back. Two pitches, matter of fact. It's Baltimore 4 and Tampa Bay 3.
1: WBAL, that ends up being the final score for 3 Orioles, and they improved to 5-3 against the Rays this season. Mariners end up doubling up the Astros.
2: Here's the pitch. Swung on and crushed right field. It's high. It's deep. Sail away. Cole Young. 3-run home run. And the Mariners have 10 on the board.
1: Nice to get double digits on Seattle Sports, 710 AM, 10-5. Mariners double the Astros. And Cole Young, 3-for-5 in the game with 3 runs and 4 runs batted in. Can't get enough Mariners Astros. Tune in to MLB action tonight. Astros host the Mariners. Coverage begins 6:30 Eastern on ESPN Radio and the ESPN app. Other baseball scores, White Sox sneak past the Tigers 4-3. Guardians pound the Pirates 6-1. Marlins double the Reds 8-4. Angels 1, Royals nothing. SportsCenter all night, Chris Lewis here on ESPN Radio. NFL preseason, the first Saturday, had a handful of games. And one of them, the Vikings, 13-10 winners over the Giants. But the story in New York always centered around Jackson Dart. Number one, keeping him healthy. In the game, he went 3-for-4, 26 yards, had a touchdown. But he took 2 sacks, and he left the game after getting hit hard on one of those sacks. Running back did not pick up the blitz, and Dart was in the pocket, got rocked. He ended up leaving the game, got evaluated in the tent for a concussion, ended up returning. But Jackson Dart, after the game, talked about just being a little confused about why he's always having to go to that tent.
3: As far as the blue tent, like I really respect the rules and the thought behind, you know, NFL has of keeping players healthy and reviewing things, but at the same time, I'm still puzzled by it, just feeling like every time that I get hit, you know, I find my way in there, which at times I still try to wrap my head around. But that's all that I'm going to say about that situation. You know, I'm really happy with how the drive ended.
1: Yeah, it's like, what, more than half of his career appearances in games that he's found a way to put himself in the medical tent, which isn't really a joking matter if you're a Giants fan. John Harbaugh, now in his first year as the head coach of the Giants, this concerns him greatly in terms of it being a thing he has to deal with, but he was asked about Dart taking a big hit after the game.
4: The hit that Jackson took, what were your feelings at that moment when you saw that happen?
5: My feelings in that moment was, we need to block better. That's what my feeling was.
6: Was there any hesitation in putting him back in?
5: No, he was fine.
1: It was fine, but you got to protect him. And that's the concern every coach has in the preseason, whether the quarterback missed time the year before or not. I mean, these games do not count into the final regular season standings, but you want to make sure that the quarterback gets work. But you also want to make sure that they're ready to go from when the games count. But you know, you play to win the game, right? Whether it's a preseason game or a regular season game, which leads us right to Herm Edwards evaluating Jackson Dart and saying what he needs to do going forward.
7: Well, if you think about Coach Harbaugh, he's probably putting his arms around his neck and he says, look, I know you like the playoff schedule. I had a quarterback in Baltimore, wanted a playoff schedule by the name of Lamar Jackson. But you got to understand, you win more games from playing from the pocket. And guess what? You're protected there. I can't protect you when you play off schedule a lot, right? And so he's got to run the offense, which I think he's trying to do. He understands that.
8: Although that pocket, he wasn't protected.
7: No, that's going to happen. See, that's when you got to play off schedule, when you feel the heat.
8: Yeah.
7: But you got to first learn how to play from the pocket and understand the protections and know where, you know what, it might be weak over here. So I got to understand that. You know, the when you see all the great quarterbacks, when they're in the pocket, they understand the protection. That's the first thing. They understand who's going to be blocked, who's not going to be blocked.
8: But is his frustration with the frequency of the tent, is it fair?
7: But you know what? But they're trying to protect him. Okay. That's all. And I get it. And the league is very, very cautious about player injury and safety. That's a good thing.
8: Yeah.
7: Not a bad thing.
8: Absolutely.
7: But you know what I tell him? Don't get hit.
1: You don't want to get hit. But also, that wasn't off schedule. He got hit in the pocket. That wasn't him trying to create something that wasn't there. That was just a missed blocking assignment. Bears 34, Browns 10. But again, the concern here, or the headline here, is the quarterback competition for the Browns, right? Deshaun Watson, Shedeur Sanders, each got work in the game. Sanders, second half, 6 for 11, 79 yards. He did throw an interception. He played three drives. David Carr on NFL Network, what he saw from Shedeur.
9: He looks so much better to me than he did last year in the pocket. I even love, like, you can't do anything about these, right? These things happen. He had a couple of those. It's about just feeling more comfortable in the pocket, maybe. But, like, this is very similar to the throw that he threw an interception on. He made the throw, so it's not like he can't do it. I do like the process. There were times, too, like, here, he's going forward in the pocket. I mean, it's a positive, like, it's a two-yard play, yeah. But last year, that might have been a 20-yard loss. So I just love the fact that he's climbing in the pocket. That's brilliant. That's so good for a young guy. So let's have some patience with this kid. I don't know if he's going to win this job. Who knows? Deshaun, he played well. He had a fumble. He had some scoring drives. Deshaun has the experience. He's making a lot more money. So, I mean, there's some things like Cleveland's going to be like, well, we might have to play Deshaun. But you know what, Shedeur? I don't care what happens. Stay with the process, man. That's a good throw. He could have caught it. It's a good throw. It's on time. I just watch him from this year to last year. It's night and day to me. He looks really good in the pocket. Looks really comfortable. And I'm not surprised either because, yeah, this guy, he works hard and he puts in all the work and he's saying all the right things. It's one thing to say all the right things. He's also doing it. So for me, I'm a big fan of Shedeur. I hope he gets a chance to start this year. That'd be fantastic. If he doesn't, continue the work, kid, because it's a long process. And if you can continue to improve and not make the same mistake, like you mentioned, he said the other day in the interview, sky's the limit for him.
1: So that's David Carr on Shedeur. Rams 20, Chiefs 12 in their preseason game. But Sean McVay for the Rams, he was asked about Aaron Donald making his return after the game.
10: If Aaron does decide he wants to do it, I've been very open that we want to try to be able to explore that opportunity. But I think he has kind of earned the right to be able to say, like, he knows himself in terms of, am I able to stack back-to-back days? Am I able to do some of the different things and some of those benchmarks that he set out for himself? And what I don't want to sit here and do is put a timeline on it and then something comes up where I've got to kind of push it back. What I have said with him, we have some loose things where we've identified, you know, dates that we'd like to be able to hit. But what I don't want to have is any sort of unnecessary pressure on him if there's some unforeseen circumstances. I feel great about our football team as it currently stands, and I know he'll add value if he decides to come. And so if he's put himself in a position to be able to say yes or no, I think he's earned the right to have clarity on that.
1: Well, other preseason scores, Ravens 24, Eagles 7, and the Cowboys beat the Seahawks 17-7. Coming up next, the Lynx keep on rolling in the WNBA. 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
1: Three-game night in the WNBA, starting with a primetime game between the Aces and Lynx in Minnesota. For the second straight week, beats the Aces, this time 92-87. The Lynx have won 14 in their last 15. Olivia Miles, 23 points and 8 assists. And Michael Vopel, ESPN's WNBA writer, joined game night and mentioned that the Lynx, they're in the race. They're driving the race for the best team in the league.
2: They're not getting too high on how good they are because they know they've still got that obstacle out there, if you will, to try to win another championship. But what do I see wrong with them? Not much. I mean, they've won 14 of their last 15. You mentioned the depth and having obviously one of the best players in the world, Nafisa Collier, come back last month after she'd been out with having surgery on both ankles. It was just a seamless fit having her back in there. And their defense is really good. I think that stood out, even though the Aces scored 87 points. When they needed to sort of slow Asia Wilson down tonight in the second half, they were able to do that. And they've got enough offense to win a championship. So right now, they're in the driver's seat, no question about it.
1: Well, Asia Wilson did have 32 points in the game, but the Lynx continue to cruise. Their winners 92-87. Liberty beat the Sun 82-75, and it was the Mystics 80 and the Sparks 70. Here's Ed Mankin with today's top sounds.
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4: Chris, we begin with preseason football in Seattle. And with Dak Prescott getting the night off, Joe Milton III helped the Cowboys come up with a win. 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
5: First down and goal at about the 2. Three-step fade to the left side of the end zone. And Brown, did he come up with it? He did. What a catch by Camden Brown on the fade from Joe Milton. Touchdown, Dallas.
6: One-handed, left-handed. He goes up, and I believe he just brings this in with the left hand.
0: Number 4.
4: It was a better night for Seattle's other team on the baseball diamond. The Mariners picked up a much-needed win over the Astros with the help of a big blast from Cole Young, as heard on Seattle Sports 7:10 a.m.
7: Here's the pitch. Swung on and crossed right field. It's high. It's deep. Sail away. Cole Young. Three-run home run. And the Mariners have 10 on the board.
0: Number 3.
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7: Pitch is driven high and deep in the right field. He does go deep. Out of here to right, and it's 1-0 Red Sox.
0: Number 2.
4: In New York, the Mets may be last in the NL East, but they've won 8 of their last 11, the latest coming with a walk-off against the Nationals. The call from 880 ESPN.

0: the seeds and who knows what else, as the Mets have scored twice in the bottom of the ninth inning to defeat the Washington Nationals.
1: Number one.
2: Finally, it was a debut for the ages for the Cardinals' Joshua Baez, who looked more like Reggie Jackson in October with three home runs and a victory over the Cubs. 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
3: The pitch. A swing, and there's a drive, and that's hit well to right field. That's deep to right. That ball is gone! That ball is gone! Unbelievable! Three at-bats in the big leagues. Three home runs for Joshua Baez. A three-run lead for the Cardinals. He is homer to center, homer to left, homer to right. Oh, my goodness!
4: Ed Bankin with today's top sound. And also give a shout out to Cam Berry, who mixed that all together. This is his last SportsCenter All Night on the ESPN radio side. He'll move over to other roles within ESPN. So a congratulations to him, but a well-mixed top sound. Let's get over to one of the top performances of the preseason so far. Deshaun Watson was pretty efficient. Kelly Russo joined Game Night, reporter for Browns.com, talked about the performance.
5: Being able to showcase that consistency and that efficiency in a game setting was really important in this process. You know, Todd Monken has always talked about how he's going to use every element to, you know, evaluate these quarterbacks. And so being able to see how he operated in the game setting, which is obviously faster than practice, but being able to be efficient, being able to run and operate the offense in this first half that he played, I think was good for him. You know, kind of like he talked about after the game, of being able to get back out on the field and be able to operate was big for him. So, you know, I think we saw, you know, he had some really good decisions. You know, obviously the strip sack, a couple of not so great decisions, but I think being able to just operate this new offense, you know, it's kind of the first time they're playing this game setting, was important for him. And I think it'll just play a factor in this continued evaluation of both Deshaun and Shador as, you know, Todd and the coaching staff goes through this evaluation process.
4: Many NFL fans and Browns fans, and maybe even for good reason, ready to, you know, move on from Deshaun Watson. But given the amount of draft capital and the contract that they gave him, you feel like the Browns will give him every opportunity to still contribute. Coming up next, details on the major NFL preseason week one storylines. This is SportsCenter All Night right here on ESPN Radio.
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8: 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Bands from Hurricane Lala lashing Hawaii's Big Island, power out to tens of thousands, homes damaged. A shelter-in-place order issued by Governor Josh Green. ABC meteorologist Nico Kazuri is tracking the storm.
9: It's these outer rain bands that are just hammering the islands, bringing up to 2 feet of rain. Now, we're not talking about extremely heavy rain all at once, but the south and southeast portion of the island are going to be under a flash flood warning, so it will continue to weaken. But that doesn't mean that the storm couldn't re-intensify again, because these hurricanes, they just have a mind of their own.
8: And in Indiana, flash flooding leading to dozens of water rescues Saturday, the death toll rising in Indonesia after two powerful earthquakes. Rescuers are now frantically searching for survivors. Power outages slowing down rescue efforts. Police arresting a 19-year-old in connection with a shooting Saturday on

0: the campus of the University of Virginia. Five people were injured, one said to be critically. This is ABC News.
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5: It's unreal. 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
6: Late motion from Palmer. Fakes the handoff. Rolling right. Pressure coming. Allen avoids the pressure. Throws. Looking in the end zone to Keon Coleman for the touchdown.
4: Ronald Acuna Jr. and the Braves take on the Diamondbacks in Atlanta.
7: Swing, and he swats one out to center field. On the move is Waldschmidt to the track, to the wall, and it's gone. Home run, Ronald Acuna Jr.
4: Plus, we give you all the action for around Major League Baseball.
8: Pinckney thought about running, does it, and the pitch is driven deep down the left field line toward the corner. Will it stay fair? It's back there, and it hits the foul pole screen. It's a three-run homer, and the Nationals lead it 4-2.
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9: And coming to you from the ESPN studios in Charlotte, in the first Saturday of the NFL preseason, gave us a loaded seven-game slate, plenty of juicy storylines, but the headline battle is in Cleveland. Deshaun Watson and Shedeur Sanders continuing to fight for the Browns' starting quarterback spot. Both got the opportunity to flash in live game action in their contest against the Bears.
10: Browns second and 15. It's Sampson to the right of Watson, who is operating out of the shotgun. Bond motions right to left. Whitehart on that side as well. Deshaun to throw. Sets up the screen. Sampson has it at the 22-yard line behind a block. He's at the 30. Sampson 35, 40. It's a foot race, 50. Bears territory down the left sideline and finally tackled out of bounds near the 30. Xavier Wright got him. Dylan Sampson with a 43-yard pickup, and the Browns got something going.
9: On 850 ESPN Cleveland, that catch and run, 43 yards. It was Watson who got the start in game one. His performance lasted six drives. He went the first half going 11 for 15, 126 passing yards. He did lose a fumble. It gave way to Sanders in the second half, and there was a similar chunk play.
10: Third and 13, they're on their own 49-yard line. Shedeur back to throw. Here comes the pressure. Hit as he throws, lofting over the middle. Florio's got it at the Bears 22. Luke Florio to the sideline and down at the 13. Shedeur faced the pressure, took a hit, and found Florio for a gain of 36, and the Browns are in the red zone.
9: So Sanders in the second half, 6 for 11, 79 passing yards. He had an interception on three drives. So again, Watson, lion's share, first half, he had the run there. Sanders, his action came in the second half. That was their plan for the first preseason game, second preseason game. The initial plan is for them to flip it where Sanders would get the start. In the end, the Bears won the preseason game against the Browns 34-10. Now their new head coach, Todd Monken, he was pleased with Deshaun Watson's performance.
11: I mean, it was so cool to watch him play. I mean, I get all of the frustration by fans, himself, but for him to come back and work like he did is an unbelievable credit to him. And then to go out there, he was having fun today. And that is so cool. And I thought he really functioned at a high level. Certainly, we don't want to be taking timeouts. We sure as heck can't take delay games, okay? But it was fun watching it play and watching us put the next step forward and see where we're at.
9: So that's Todd Monken, new Browns coach, talking about Deshaun Watson. Let's get to Watson himself on what he felt like about his performance.
12: Most definitely. I had fun with the guys, enjoying myself, smiling, getting hit a little bit, going through certain situations, talking with coach on the headset. So everything was good to be back out there. And, you know, I was definitely having fun, just getting back in the groove of just seeing the operation, play cop, down the distances, you know, where certain situations, getting down to my check downs. But trying to stay positive, getting completions, moving the ball and not taking any negative plays. That's the key. So there's a lot more to improve, and we have more time the next couple of weeks to do that.
9: It's been a while since Watson had seen the field. It's been even longer since he's been effective. But meanwhile, Sanders, who did see action last year, we highlighted he did throw an interception. He talked about that after the game.
13: The right read, it just slipped, you know. It was the right read, it just slipped. So that's what makes me be mad a little bit because of it. But, you know, I don't, any decision I make, I know it's the right decision. I just didn't execute the decision, but this right decision was made. So every day I look and I see about decision making, like, how's my decisions I'm making? And that's how I grade myself.
9: So that's Sanders. Meanwhile, for the Bears, Caleb Williams and most of their starters did not play. Milestone day in Buffalo. The first game at Highmark Stadium. And while there's some negative social media attention for some possible obstructed view seats, the stadium itself is a dazzling display. And the team also has a dazzling QB, Josh Allen. He did get run in the preseason opener against the Panthers.
6: Allen back under center, first and goal from the 9. Late motion from Palmer, fakes the handoff, rolling right, pressure coming. Allen avoids the pressure, throws, looking in the end zone to Keon Coleman for the touchdown. Agent Zero with a 9-yard touchdown reception for the first touchdown in Highmark Stadium history.
9: Not bad for Joe Brady's bunch, new head coach. That was on 97 Rock. Josh Allen, a couple of drives, 6 for 8, 111 passing yards. That touchdown led the team to points in the first couple of drives of the game. DJ Moore had 3 catches for 61 yards. Bills won it 29-14 over the Panthers. Joe Brady on shifting over to the head coaching spot.
14: Yeah, no, I didn't think there was ever a moment, you know, through the game that I was kind of felt like I was out of it or trying to figure it all out. Look, some of the stuff, there was some intentionality behind some of the things we're doing, like, hey, it's a challenge. Like, let's make sure the communication is where it needs to be, regardless of the result of it. I had a lot of fun out there. I miss football, right? And so it was good. I felt like the energy on the sideline was something that we were really, you know, preaching to the guys, and I thought it was important to them. So a lot for us to clean up, right?
9: Joe Brady, Bills head coach. His quarterback is Josh Allen. They faced the Panthers and won, and a former Panther might be Josh Allen's new top target, DJ Moore. And Josh Allen talked about the connection between the two.
15: Josh, without like any game planning or very little game planning, how high on the priority list was getting DJ involved, especially early in the game?
16: I'm going to go out and make an assumption that it's going to be awesome to do that every single game, is to get him involved early and often. And, teams are going to obviously know that, but again, we feel like we have other guys that we feel comfortable with, and you know, you see Khalil had the first catch today, hand it off to Jimbo with Dalton and Dawson, Keon making plays. So you know, it's when everything's firing, we can be two-dimensional. That's when we feel like we're in a good spot.
9: Yeah, the Bills got weapons, and that doesn't even include the reigning rushing champion that they have in their backfield from a season ago. Now, from the team in New York to a team that claims New York, the Giants, they hosted the Vikings to start their preseason. The big story for the Giants this season, making sure Jackson Dart stays healthy so he can develop. He took a big hit in the pocket on a sack. He was evaluated for a concussion, but the second-year player did return to the game. He led a touchdown drive. We'll have more details on that later in SportsCenter. As for the Vikings, they deployed all 3 headline QBs in this one. Newly named starter Kyler Murray, J.J. McCarthy, and yes, Carson Wentz. all saw the field.
17: It's only 1 yard. It shouldn't be that difficult, right?
18: Oh, fade ball. Fade ball.
9: He caught it.
18: Yes. Miles Price. Touchdown Vikings. 12-10 Minnesota. One-hander. Oh, with his right hand.
9: Yeah, an impressive catch. KFAN and Justin Jefferson involved in the reaction there. They were interviewing him, as they typically do on a lot of these preseason broadcasts. Vikings 13, Giants 10. They had a Vikings 10-play, 54-yard drive that ended in a 35-yard field goal. That opened the game, the only drive that Kyler Murray had. He went 2-for-3 for 10 yards. Kevin O'Connell, Vikings coach, on Kyler.
19: Kyler's done a great job from an above the neck standpoint, being able to handle it. That was really our first time off the play clock, you know, working like the sideline to quarterback communication, his command of the huddle. There was a lot of really positive things that we saw out of that first group, and it, you know, 8 plays, it took everything in me not to, you know, keep him out there, but we kind of got a lot of the things we wanted to see out of that group, you know, done. And obviously, a big week with the joint practices. Those guys will get a ton of work between Wednesday and Thursday.
9: The joint practices are what these coaches love. They feel like they get a lot out of these two teams coming together during camp for those practices. Kyler Murray, his first game as the Vikings quarterback in the preseason. He talked after the game.
20: I thought, you know, we handled communication well today. Obviously, you know, preseason one, so it wasn't super loud in there. Didn't really have to fight that adversity, but I thought our communication was great. I thought we handled, you know, checks and operations were great. O-line did their thing. Obviously, the running backs had big gaping holes that, you know, didn't get touched until 5-7 yards down the field. So that's kind of what, you know, KO wanted to see, is the guys come off the ball and, you know, get the run game going. So, you know, I know I didn't get any ops, but it was like I said, I'm blessed to be out there again. I haven't played since October, so I'm blessed.
9: That was Kyler Murray for the Vikings after their preseason win. By the way, J.J. McCarthy, 4-for-7, 34 yards in his performance. SportsCenter All Night, Chris Lewis here on ESPN Radio. Now, this is a story all about how Joshua Baez turned his debut upside down. And I'd like to take a minute, just sit right there. I'll tell you how the Cardinals rookie put himself in rare air.
21: The pitch. He swings, and he hits it high, deep to center field. That's back. That's a goner. The first swing in the big leagues. How about that? Joshua Baez goes yard. All Pete Crow Armstrong could do was turn around and wave it goodbye to the bleachers.
9: On the Cardinals radio network, Baez home run, Boston and Dominican Republic, born and raised. Memphis AAA is where Baez spent his recent days before getting called up. No chilling out, relaxing, all cool and all. 450-foot home run on the first pitch he saw. So how about a couple of homers? He was up to no good.
21: So the fifth Cardinal overall to homer on the first pitch that he saw as a big leaguer. The 3-2 delivery, changeup, and that's hammered down the left field line towards the corner. He did it again! Are you kidding me? A 3-2 pitch, and he hammers it into the bleachers in left field. Baez has homered twice here today, and the Cardinals take a 4-3 lead. Unbelievable.
9: What a way to cause trouble in the neighborhood on his first two career at-bats. Joshua Baez, he led AAA in homers this season. He showed exactly why by going yard in his first two plate appearances. He showed a lot of fight, and his mom was there, and he continued to prove why his debut put himself in rare air.
21: The pitch. A swing, and there's a drive, and that's hit well to right field. That's deep to right. That ball is gone. That ball is gone. Unbelievable. 3 at-bats in the big leagues. 3 home runs for Joshua Baez. A 3-run lead for the Cardinals. He is homer to center, homer to left, homer to right. Oh, my goodness.
9: He did it all on the Cardinals radio network. 8-4, they win it. And Baez, first player in Major League Baseball history with 3 home runs in a major league debut. He did it in his first three at-bats. That's absolutely sensational. 449-foot home run in the first inning. Third longest home run in a player's first career at-bat. Five RBIs, most in a player's major league baseball debut since 2010. Jeff Passan, ESPN Major League Baseball insider, on Baseball Tonight, talking about Baez being real.
0: I mean, we've never seen anything like it before, but the idea that Josh Baez can't go out and hit home runs in bunches is a little bit foolhardy. Let's remember, this is the same guy who had four home runs in a game earlier this season in the minor leagues, who at the time of his call-up this week had the second most home runs behind only Andrew Fisher and the Brewers organization. Josh Baez is a real prospect and is going to be a force. And look, there are swing and miss questions, and that's going to be there. He's probably not going to be the completely well-rounded player that you'd like to see. But when you have power like he does, it doesn't matter. And the most impressive part to me wasn't just the three home runs in his debut. It was that the first was 450 feet to center.
1: Yep.
0: The second was to left field, and the third was to right field. He's got power to all fields, and he's got a chance to be a monster.
9: Monstrous performance in his Major League Baseball debut. Well, coming up next, no Mahomes or Stafford, but Ty Simpson made his preseason debut. This is SportsCenter All Night on ESPN Radio.
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1: 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The Missouri matchup was a part of the NFL preseason week one slate. Patrick Mahomes frequently plays week one in the preseason, but not this year, coming off the knee injury. The Rams' Matthew Stafford, enough of a veteran to sit out preseason week one as well. But one of the big draft headlines was the Rams taking quarterback Ty Simpson in the first round. This was the first chance for the Alabama product to see him on the field.
2: You've got True Edwards and Brennan Presley, the left side of the line, shifting back out the direction. Mark Redman, however, it's dumped off to Dean Connors on the right as he finds the end zone. Welcome to the Los Angeles Rams. It's a touchdown for Dean Connors. A 9-yard sprint for number 33.
1: 7-10 ESPN LA. Rams pace the Chiefs 20-12. And Ty Simpson, the number is strong. 21 for 25, 190 passing yards, 2 touchdowns. He completed passes to 7 different receivers. He's the first player with 190 passing yards and 2 passing touchdowns in their preseason debut since Baker Mayfield in 2018. Sean McVay, head coach, after.
3: I thought he took what the defense gave him. You know, I thought he read the plays out, read with his feet. You know, I thought he did a really good job overall. And I thought even on some of the keepers where maybe the primary isn't there, he attacks with the ball up. You know, even on the first one that he had where he ends up finding Max Clair on kind of the late down flat, but hit a couple low crossing routes. You know, and I thought he kept the ball in play. You know, that's the biggest thing, is keeping the ball in play. There was one situation that we'll have a great learning op on a third down where, you know, they kind of played a man coverage. We ended up throwing it to the flat to Max Clair. I got to see. I think the pocket might have allowed him to be able to progress. But otherwise, it was a really good day for him. He just felt like he was in good command, and it was cool to see a good smile on his face.
1: There you go. The smile is always the most important thing. How about Simpson himself? Was he smiling after the game?
4: I definitely felt more comfortable than I ever had in a game. But, you know, I also didn't know what to expect. First NFL game, first live NFL, you know, against NFL teams. But once that first drive kind of, you know, got done with, I was like, all right, like, yeah, this is just like playing in the backyard in Martin. But, you know, guys did a great job. So happy for our team. And, you know, on to next week.
1: David Carr, who's a former first-round quarterback, knows a lot about performing under pressure. The NFL Network analyst talked about Ty Simpson's debut.
5: He was on target. It was a tight end. It was a receiver. It was a tight end. It was the same play, back to back to back. They ran it right. They ran it left. And he showed great mobility. Looked like he was really comfortable throwing on the run. And what that does as a quarterback is that settles you in. And now I can sit in the pocket. I got a couple of completions under my belt. I can go out there and rip it in Arrowhead. I don't feel like I'm going up against the Kansas City Chiefs, and this is just a daunting task. That's a beautiful throw. That's a great read. Corner fell off. I mean, this kid, he looked the part, Cam. I mean, they're going to be in good hands. It's really interesting and unique. You know, you kind of joked about it, like, okay, they picked him at 13. This is really high for a guy. No one's ever drafted a quarterback, at least with Sean McVay, this high. But I could see why. They're not going to have this pick again. So I think it's great. Get this kid in there. There's no pressure to play him. Get him out there on the boots. Let him sit there in the pocket and make some throws. Thought he looked fantastic.
1: If you really believe in a quarterback, when you have a pick that early, the Rams, as David Carr mentioned, not always going to have an early pick like they did. Might as well take the guy and develop him. So far, hey, just one preseason game, all the caveats included. Not too bad. Preseason action continues. Jaguars and Saints going head-to-head, and it was Jacksonville that came out on top.
6: First down, Aguilar under center. Jamari Taylor, the running back. They run it with Taylor, tries to spin his way forward, leans toward the goal line, touchdown! The rookie Jamari Taylor has given Jacksonville the lead with 4:55 to play in the ballgame.
1: 10-10 XL, 92.5 FM, and the Jags win 24-20 over the Saints. Some notables, Zach Wilson for the Saints, 11 for 16, 145 passing yards and a touchdown. Spencer Rattler, another quarterback for New Orleans, 8 for 11, 42 yards. Of course, Trevor Lawrence for the Jags did not play. SportsCenter All Night, Chris Lewis here on ESPN Radio. To Major League Baseball, headline series, Brewers and Dodgers, two teams near the top of the standings. The Brewers came out on top.
7: And here's a fly ball to left and deep. Hernandez back at the track. Gone! William Contreras unlocked. A two-run shot. And the Brewers lead it 4-1 here at Dodger Stadium.
1: 620 WTMJ, so a road win, Milwaukee 4-1 over L.A. That was a Mizorowski start, 6 innings, 5 hits allowed, just gave up 1 run, had 6 strikeouts, 9th start this season with at least 6 innings and 1 or fewer runs allowed. Shohei Ohtani went 1-for-4 in the game, had a triple and RBI, he struck out 2 times. 30-for-30 new series, The Portrayal of Shohei Ohtani, is available now on all major podcast platforms. The Betrayal of Shohei Ohtani is presented by Gusto. Walk-off drama. ESPN New York. Mets and Nationals.
8: Here's the pitch. Swinging a liner in the air to right. It's going to be deep enough to do it. Cruz back. It's over his head. Base hit. The ball goes to the wall. Put it in the books. Pache scores, and the Mets race out of the dugout to meet Francisco Lindor with his arms raised at second base. They shower him with sunflower seeds and who knows what else as the Mets have scored twice in the bottom of the ninth inning to defeat the Washington Nationals.
1: On 880 ESPN New York, I want to know what else. Sunflower seeds and who knows what else. I want to know what else. What else is in that tank there? That's 5, Nationals 4, Lindor 2-for-4. He had that walk-off hit, his 8th career. NL East action continues. The Phillies off of their game in Iowa, the Field of Dreams game against the Twins. They had off on Friday, back at it in Minnesota on Saturday, and it was all Phils.
9: Prelip fires. This ball's high toward right field, down the line at the pole, and it's gone off the pole. Bryson Stott. Nobody was sure if it was going to stay fair, and it hammers the pole about a third of the way up. That's a 3-run home run for Bryson Stott, and the Phils now just pour it on. Bryson Stott, that's the 9th home run as the Phils jump up 8-0.
1: Sports Radio 94 WIP, 9-1 final. That 7-run inning was huge. Bryson Stott, that home run is 9th. That was a part of that 7-run 5th inning. Alec Bohm, a big breakout performance for him. He went 5-for-5, had been struggling, had a double in RBI, 2 runs scored. And Jesus Luzardo went 6 2/3 innings, allowed 7 hits, just 1 earned run. He's been pitching really well for Philadelphia. Again, winners 9-1. Blue Jays beat the Yankees 4-1, and the Red Sox blanked the Pirates 4-0. Coming up next, more preseason action in the NFL on SportsCenter All Night.
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1: Sean McVay gives an update on Aaron Donald's possible return. Jackson Dart puzzled by the latest concussion test request. Joshua Baez hits three straight home runs in a crazy historic debut.
2: The pitch, a swing, and there's a drive, and that's hit well to right field. That's deep to right. That ball is gone. That ball is gone. Unbelievable. Three at-bats in the big leagues. Three home runs for Joshua Baez. A three-run lead for the Cardinals. He is homer to center, homer to left, homer to right. Oh, my goodness.
1: Warranted on Cardinals Radio Network. Baez becomes the first Cardinals player to homer in each of his first three at-bats of a game since Albert Pujols did against the Pirates in 2006. And Baez, it just happens to be his first career Major League Baseball game. How incredible is that? His first three at-bats as a big leaguer, and his first home run was nearly 450 feet. It was the third longest in a player's first career at-bat since ESPN first began tracking home run distances in 2006. He had five RBIs in the game. Just sensational, memorable, and tremendous. Joshua Baez talked about it with Cardinals TV after the game.
3: Josh Baez, what does this moment feel like for you?
4: It's unreal. I really can't put it into words, but it's honestly just a dream come true.
3: You've done something that has never been done before in the history of our sport. Three home runs in your first three at-bats. How did you meet the moment today?
4: To be honest, I was just trying to stay calm and just trying to embrace it. And the only thing was just to have fun.
3: Hey, your mom is in the stands. A lot of people in the stands. I know they're over there right now. What do those people mean to you?
4: Oh my God, they mean the whole world to me. I really can't just put it into words, but I would not be here without them.
3: The fans here standing for you, unbelievable. They've never seen this before either. I'm sure you dreamt about this day. Does this moment supersede that?
4: Oh yeah. I had no idea that I was going to be able to hit three home runs in one game, you know? So it's just surreal right now.
3: After the second home run, what were you thinking?
4: Let's try to do it again.
1: Baez, three home runs in his first three at-bats of his Major League career. One of those baseball stories you'll remember. The Cardinals, by the way, they beat the Cubs 8-4 in the game. Doug Glanville joined Game Night, ESPN's Major League Baseball analyst, and gave his perspective on Baez's night.
5: No, nobody has. I mean, unless I'm the pitching.

0: inside. Someone threw a no hitter. I don't, you know, no, there's nothing like it. It's, unbelievable what he did. First of all, hitting it to all three fields. You know, let me just show you, I have power to right, I have power to center, you know, hit it 440 or whatever he hit, and then power to left. It's jaw-dropping, because I know my debut, like most rookies, your heart is like beating out of your chest. You don't know what's going on. And this guy looked like he'd been in the league for like 10 years. And, you know, even his last at-bat, that was a tough pitch. He still, you know, got the barrel to it. Nobody's done that. You know, three, and I was joking around, like, after the third home run, he should just retire. Like, that would be the boss move of the century, right? I'm just walking off the field now.
1: I now retire undefeated from video boxing. That would have been the move right there. Cardinals beat the Cubs 8-4. Baez, three home runs, and great perspective by Doug Glanville after. Continue with Major League Baseball. Diamondbacks on ESPN Radio against the Braves, and Nolan Arenado had a performance to remember.
2: The pitch. Swing and a fly ball out to left. It's carrying to the track, to the wall. Gone! Almost the same exact spot. Second home run of the night for Nolan Arenado. And the lead is now 5, as it is 7-2.
1: And the Diamondbacks cruise to a 10-3 win on ESPN Radio. You heard Sean Kelly, Doug Glanville. They had the call on ESPN Radio. And they had the full recap on Post Game Extra.
2: Thank you, Chris. The Arizona Diamondbacks remain squarely in the wild card picture, and they've won a road series at one of the toughest places to get one in Major League Baseball, taking games 1 and 2 in Atlanta. And tonight's final was 10-3. Dominant performance, double-digit hits for the Diamondbacks, and an outstanding effort by Rodriguez, their starting pitcher. He was bumpy in the first, but settled in and earns his 12th of the year.
3: And Eduardo Rodriguez was dominant after that first inning. I mean, a couple hits in a row, home run, but then he settled in and he spread it out a lot of 1-2-3 innings, and that allowed that offense of the Arizona Diamondbacks to kind of get going. And boy, did it ever get going. Carroll was on all day. Moreno did a great job, and Arenado, the veteran, hits the two home runs. So they got a lot of different kinds of attack. They put a lot of pressure on them in different ways, and they showed that they, you know, they have a power game. So most importantly, Rodriguez kept putting zeros up. It kept giving this offense chances, and Grant Holmes on the Braves side struggled. He just did not have his location. A lot of mistakes in the middle of the plate with his slider and all of his fastballs. And Walt Weiss, you know, went out and got him early because it just was clear he wasn't having his good stuff. So that combination just let the Diamondbacks basically roll right over him.
2: It's hard to sit here and put emphasis on any particular game, but in the situation that Arizona's in right now, this is big for the Diamondbacks to do it on the road and against a very, very, very good contending Atlanta team.
3: Well, that's the confidence building you need. You know, you might have your ups and downs, but then you know at given time you play your best baseball, you can beat the best teams. And that kind of can breed onto itself. So they're looking to continue to make these marks and beat some good teams and beat the teams that theoretically you're supposed to beat. And all of a sudden they can find themselves back in the postseason.
2: If you thought about a moment tonight in this ball game, what would it be? Because there's several to pick from.
3: Yeah, I mean, several. I like Arenado, just the way he, not just the fact that he hit the home runs, but he was aggressive to try to get the ball out in front. And that was someone who was confident in stroke and being able to attack. So he looked like the Arenado that was attacking on all pitches, even pitches outside. He was trying to hook. And, you know, you see a veteran like that in your lineup, you're like, okay, he's locked in today, and yeah, the rest takes care of business.
2: Well, Atlanta's done very well against left-handed starters all year, just not tonight, and get blown out here at home. 7-run win for the Diamondbacks, and again, they take the series, the finale, tomorrow here at Truist Park in Atlanta. Once again, the final, Arizona 10, Atlanta 3. For Doug Glanville, I'm Sean Kelly, right here on your home for every game of the postseason, Major League Baseball on ESPN Radio and the ESPN app. Now let's go back to Chris in the studio.
1: Thanks so much, and let's get to a couple of more baseball highlights. Orioles Rays went extra innings, and Tyler O'Neill had the decisive hit for Baltimore.
4: An otherwise strong game at the hot corner. Here's a swing, a belt toward center, base hit. Here comes Kowser rounding third. Here's a throw to the plate. Kowser scores standing up. It didn't take long for the Orioles to punch back. Two pitches, matter of fact. It's Baltimore 4 and Tampa Bay 3.
1: WBAL, that ends up being the final score for 3 Orioles, and they improved to 5-3 against the Rays this season. Mariners end up doubling up the Astros.
5: Here's the pitch. Swung on and crushed right field. It's high. It's deep. Sail away. Cole Young. Three-run home run. And the Mariners have 10 on the board.
1: Nice to get double digits on Seattle Sports, 710 AM, 10-5. Mariners double the Astros. And Cole Young, 3-for-5 in the game with 3 runs and 4 runs batted in. Can't get enough Mariners Astros. Tune in to MLB action tonight. Astros host the Mariners. Coverage begins 6:30 Eastern on ESPN Radio and the ESPN app. Other baseball scores, White Sox sneak past the Tigers 4-3. Guardians pound the Pirates 6-1. Marlins double the Reds 8-4. Angels 1, Royals nothing. SportsCenter all night, Chris Lewis here on ESPN Radio. NFL preseason, the first Saturday, had a handful of games. And one of them, the Vikings, 13-10 winners over the Giants. But the story in New York always centered around Jackson Dart. Number one, keeping him healthy. In the game, he went 3-for-4, 26 yards, had a touchdown. But he took 2 sacks, and he left the game after getting hit hard on one of those sacks. Running back did not pick up the blitz, and Dart was in the pocket, got rocked. He ended up leaving the game, got evaluated in the tent for a concussion, ended up returning. But Jackson Dart, after the game, talked about just being a little confused about why he's always having to go to that tent.
6: As far as the blue tent, like I really respect the rules and the thought behind, you know, the NFL has of keeping players healthy and reviewing things, but at the same time, I'm still puzzled by it just feeling like every time that I get hit, you know, I find my way in there, which at times I still try to wrap my head around, but that's all that I'm going to say about that situation. You know, I'm really happy with how the drive ended.
1: Yeah, it's like, what, more than half of his career appearances in games that he's found a way to put himself in the medical tent, which isn't really a joking matter if you're a Giants fan. John Harbaugh, now in his first year as the head coach of the Giants, this concerns him greatly in terms of it being a thing he has to deal with. But he was asked about Dart taking a big hit after the game.
7: The hit that Jackson took, what were your feelings at that moment when you saw that happen?
8: My feelings in that moment was we need to block better. That's what my feeling was.
9: Was there any hesitation in putting him back in?
8: No, he was fine.
1: He was fine, but you got to protect him. And that's the concern every coach has in the preseason, whether the quarterback missed time the year before or not. I mean, these games do not count into the final regular season standings, but you want to make sure that the quarterback gets work. But you also want to make sure that they're ready to go from when the games count. But you know, you play to win the game, right? Whether it's a preseason game or a regular season game, which leads us right to Herm Edwards evaluating Jackson Dart and saying what he needs to do going forward.
10: Well, if you think about Coach Harbaugh, he's probably putting his arms around his neck and he says, look, I know you like the playoff schedule. I had a quarterback in Baltimore, wanted a playoff schedule by the name of Lamar Jackson. But you got to understand, you win more games from playing from the pocket. And guess what? You're protected there. I can't protect you when you playoff schedule a lot, right? And so he's got to run the offense, which I think he's trying to do. He understands that.
11: Although
10: and
11: that pocket, he wasn't protected.
10: No, that's going to happen. See, that's when you got a playoff schedule, when you feel the heat.
11: Yeah.
10: But you got to first learn how to play from the pocket and understand the protections and know where, you know what, it might be weak over here. So I got to understand that. You know, when you see all the great quarterbacks, when they're in the pocket, they understand the protection. That's the first thing. They understand who's going to be blocked, who's not going to be blocked.
11: But is his frustration with the frequency of the tent fair?
10: But you know what? But they're trying to protect him. Okay. That's all. And I get it. And the league is very, very cautious about player injury and safety. That's a good thing.
11: Yeah.
10: Not a bad thing.
11: Absolutely.
10: But you know what I tell him? Don't get hit.
1: You don't want to get hit, but also that wasn't off schedule. He got hit in the pocket. That wasn't him trying to create something that wasn't there. That was just a missed blocking assignment. Bears 34, Browns 10, but again, the concern here or the headline here is the quarterback competition for the Browns, right? Deshaun Watson, Shedeur Sanders, each got work in the game. Sanders, second half, 6-for-11, 79 yards. He did throw an interception. He played 3 drives. David Carr on NFL Network, what he saw from Shedeur.
12: he looks so much better to me than he did last year in the pocket. I even love, like, you can't do anything about these, right? These things happen. He had a couple of those. It's about just feeling more comfortable in the pocket, maybe. But, like, this is very similar to the throw that he threw an interception on. He made the throw, so it's not like he can't do it. I do like the process. There were times, too, like, here, he's going forward in the pocket. I mean, it's a positive, like, it's a two-yard play, Yam. But last year, that might have been a 20-yard loss. So I just love the fact that he's climbing in the pocket. That's brilliant. That's so good for a young guy. So let's have some patience with this kid. I don't know if he's going to win this job. Who knows? Deshaun, he played well. He had a fumble. He had some scoring drives. Deshaun has the experience. He's making a lot more money. So, I mean, there's some things like Cleveland's going to be like, well, we might have to play Deshaun. But you know what, Shador? I don't care what happens. Stay with the process, man. That's a good throw. He could have caught it. It's a good throw. It's on time. I just watch him from this year to last year. It's night and day to me. He looks really good in the pocket, looks really comfortable. And I'm not surprised either because, yeah, this guy, he works hard and he puts in all the work and he's saying all the right things. It's one thing to say all the right things. He's also doing it. So for me, I'm a big fan of Shador. I hope he gets a chance to start this year. That'd be fantastic. If he doesn't, continue the work, kid, because it's a long process. And if you can continue to improve and not make the same mistake, like you mentioned, he said the other day in the interview, sky's the limit for him.
1: So that's David Carr on Shador. Rams 20, Chiefs 12 in their preseason game. But Sean McVay for the Rams, he was asked about Aaron Donald making his return after the game.
13: If Aaron does decide he wants to do it, I've been very open that we want to try to be able to explore that opportunity. But I think he has kind of earned the right to be able to say, like, he knows himself in terms of, am I able to stack back-to-back days? Am I able to do some of the different things and some of those benchmarks that he set out for himself? And what I don't want to sit here and do is put a timeline on it and then something comes up where I've got to kind of push it back. What I have said with him, we have some loose things where we've identified, you know, dates that we'd like to be able to hit. But what I don't want to have is any sort of unnecessary pressure on him if there's some unforeseen circumstances. I feel great about our football team as it currently stands, and I know he'll add value if he decides to come. And so if he's put himself in a position to be able to say yes or no, I think he's earned the right to have clarity on that.
1: Well, other preseason scores, Ravens 24, Eagles 7, and the Cowboys beat the Seahawks 17-7. Coming up next, the Lynx keep on rolling in the WNBA. 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
1: Three-game night in the WNBA, starting with a primetime game between the Aces and Lynx in Minnesota. For the second straight week, beats the Aces, this time 92-87. The Lynx have won 14 in their last 15. Olivia Miles, 23 points and 8 assists. And Michael Vopel, ESPN's WNBA writer, joined game night and mentioned that the Lynx, they're in the race. They're driving the race for the best team in the league.
2: They're not getting too high on how good they are because they know they've still got that obstacle out there, if you will, to try to win another championship. But what do I see wrong with them? Not much. I mean, they've won 14 of their last 15. You mentioned the depth and having obviously one of the best players in the world, Nafisa Collier, come back last month after she'd been out with having surgery on both ankles. It was just a seamless fit having her back in there. And their defense is really good. I think that stood out, even though the Aces scored 87 points. When they needed to sort of slow Asia Wilson down tonight in the second half, they were able to do that. And they've got enough offense to win a championship. So right now, they're in the driver's seat, no question about it.
1: Well, Asia Wilson did have 32 points in the game, but the Lynx continue to cruise. Their winners 92-87. Liberty beat the Sun 82-75, and it was the Mystics 80 and the Sparks 70. Here's Ed Mankin with today's top sounds.
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0: Number 5.
5: Chris, we begin with preseason football in Seattle. And with Dak Prescott getting the night off, Joe Milton III helped the Cowboys come up with a win. 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
6: First down and goal at about the 2. Three-step fade to the left side of the end zone. And Brown, did he come up with it? He did. What a catch by Camden Brown on the fade from Joe Milton. Touchdown, Dallas.
7: One-handed, left-handed. He goes up, and I believe he just brings this in with the left hand.
0: Number 4.
5: It was a better night for Seattle's other team on the baseball diamond. The Mariners picked up a much-needed win over the Astros with the help of a big blast from Cole Young, as heard on Seattle Sports 7:10 a.m.
8: Here's the pitch. Swung on and crossed right field. It's high. It's deep. Sail away. Cole Young. Three-run home run. And the Mariners have 10 on the board.
0: Number 3.
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8: Pitch is driven high and deep in the right field. He does go deep. Out of here to right, and it's 1-0 Red Sox.
0: Number 2.
5: In New York, the Mets may be last in the NL East, but they've won 8 of their last 11, the latest coming with a walk-off against the Nationals. 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
8: Here's the pitch.
9: Swing a liner in the air to right. It's going to be deep enough to do it. Cruz back. It's over his head. Base hit. The ball goes to the wall. Put it in the books. Pache scores, and the Mets race out of the dugout to meet Francisco Lindor with his arms raised at second base. They shower him with sunflower seeds and who knows what else, as the Mets have scored twice in the bottom of the ninth inning to defeat the Washington Nationals.
0: Number 1.
5: Finally, it was a debut for the ages for the Cardinals' Joshua Baez, who looked more like Reggie Jackson in October.

0: pop sound. And also give a shout out to Cam Berry, who mixed that all together. This is his last SportsCenter All Night on the ESPN radio side. He'll move over to other roles within ESPN. So a congratulations to him, but a well-mixed top sound. Let's get over to one of the top performances of the preseason so far. Deshaun Watson was pretty efficient. Kelly Russo joined Game Night, reporter for Browns.com, talked about the performance.
1: Being able to showcase that consistency and that efficiency in a game setting was really important in this process. You know, Todd Monken has always talked about how he's going to use every element to, you know, evaluate these quarterbacks. And so being able to see how he operated in the game setting, which is obviously faster than practice, but being able to be efficient, being able to run and operate the offense in this first half that he played, I think was good for him. You know, kind of like he talked about after the game, of being able to get back out on the field and be able to operate was big for him. So, you know, I think we saw, you know, he had some really good decisions. You know, obviously the strips had a couple of not so great decisions, but I think being able to just operate this new offense, you know, it's kind of the first time they're playing this game setting, was important for him. And I think it'll just play a factor in this continued evaluation of both Deshaun and Shador as, you know, Todd and the coaching staff goes through this evaluation process.
0: So the Browns are like one of many teams in this preseason that has a decision to make, although not many teams are having quarterback battles this preseason, with the Browns one certainly taking up a lot of the headlines. That wraps up this edition of SportsCenter All Night. As always, we hand out the thank yous. Cam Berry, last time as a producer on SportsCenter All Night. Our technical director is Alex Zuhiro. My name is Chris Lewis, signing off.
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11: 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Tens of thousands without power across the Big Island of Hawaii as Hurricane Lala brings wind-toppled trees, knocking down multiple poles and structures along a 42-mile span of transmission lines. ABC meteorologist Nico Xazuri is tracking the storm.
12: It's not a direct hit. It's actually the rain bands that are hitting the Big Island right now and the outer rain bands that are hitting the other islands. So this will continue at least for the next few days as it continues its track further southwest through the ocean. But we're talking about some wind speeds anywhere up to 75 miles per hour. Again, this will weaken because it has made landfall.
11: The National Hurricane Center says the Big Island saw a foot of rain in 12 hours. Heavy rains in the Midwest right through the weekend, causing catastrophic floods and damage, and police arresting a 19-year-old who they say was not a student in connection with the shooting Saturday on the campus of the University of Virginia that left five people injured. This is ABC News.
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0: James. Pierce was arrested in February following an alleged domestic dispute with a former girlfriend. Dave Packer, ABC News.
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6: I'm Greg Bell, and it's all about family comedies. Later, we have the Pipers, as in The Couple Next Door. But first, the Aldriches. Evolving from a popular stage play, it first came to radio as a summer replacement for the Jack Benny program back in 1939 and continued to air into the early 1950s. The original Henry Aldrich was Ezra Stone. Then while he was off serving in the military during World War II, Norman Tokar, Dickie Jones, and Raymond Ives filled in for him. But for the final season, Stone had permanently moved on, replaced by Bobby Ellis. And that's what we have in this offering, supported by House Jameson and Catherine Rott as his parents, and Jack Grimes as Homer. It's from December 7, 1952.
7: Henry! Henry Aldrich!
8: Coming, Mother!
9: Yes, it's the Aldrich family is transcribed. Written by Clifford Goldsmith.

0: Boys always look forward to growing up and becoming men. But once that's happened, they often enough look back upon the time when they were boys. Those were the good old days. And with a teenage boy like Henry Aldridge around, they were also the unpredictable days. The scene opens in the Aldridge living room. The time is early evening.
1: Mary. Oh, Mary.
2: What is it, Henry?
1: Have you seen my new wristwatch anyplace?
2: Your wristwatch? Where did you leave it?
1: I didn't leave it anyplace. I just can't find it.
3: Mary, you haven't finished what you were doing in the kitchen.
2: I'm going right back there, Mother.
3: And, Henry, I want you to go upstairs and get washed.
1: Yes, Mother, just as soon as I finish looking for something.
3: And wash especially well, dear. Remember, Aunt Harriet's going to be here for dinner.
1: Sure, I know.
3: And you know how closely she looks at things. May I ask why you're upsetting all the cushions on the sofa?
1: Nothing. I just happened to be looking for something.
3: I certainly hope you wrote Aunt Harriet and thanked her for the lovely wristwatch she sent you.
1: Yes, Mother, I wrote it the minute I heard she was coming. You didn't find anything out of the ordinary when you swept under the sofa, did you?
3: What would you call out of the ordinary?
1: Nothing. Just dust or something.
2: Mother, what time shall I put the potatoes on?
3: Henry, what time is it?
1: Well, it's exactly... Well, it's about, I would say...
4: The time is exactly 26 minutes after 6.
1: Hello, Father. Boy, am I glad to see you.
3: Put the potatoes on right away, Mary.
4: Henry, I hope you're going to wash before Aunt Harriet gets here.
1: Be sure, Father. I'll attend to it right after I...
4: May I ask why you're crawling around on the carpet?
1: Oh, I just wanted to look under this chair for a minute, Father. Have you seen anything lying around that's sort of round and shiny?
4: Such as what?
1: Well, if you saw it...

0: He couldn't help but notice it.
1: Father, Mother wants to know if you'll bring that picture Aunt Harriet gave us down from the attic.
2: Which one?
1: The Colosseum in ruins.
2: Oh, yes. I'll go right up and get it.
1: And Henry, Mother says that at dinner you're to sit on Aunt Harriet's right.
0: On her right? Where she can see my left wrist?
1: Henry Aldrich, do you mean to say you lost that beautiful wristwatch she sent you?
0: No, Mary, I'm sure I can find it.
1: My goodness, if you can't. You know how depressed Aunt Harriet gets over a thing like that.
0: That isn't the half of it. She said if I took good care of it, next time she'd give me a camera.
3: Henry, have you dressed yet?
0: Right away, Mother.
3: I want you to spend at least 20 minutes getting clean.
0: Yes, Mother.
3: And don't forget to take your wristwatch off before you get in the shower.
0: Oh, boy. Mary, if anyone asks where I am, tell them I'll be right back.
1: Where are you going?
0: I just happened to remember I left my watch across the street at Eleanor's. I'll be right back.

0: Can't you help me look for my watch, Homer?
1: Are you sure you left it here at my house?
0: I must have. I've just been over at Eleanor's and it isn't there.
1: Henry, I don't see how you could lose a watch in my room.
0: This is where I remember wearing it last.
1: Well, gee whiz.
0: Homer, let me see that watch you have on.
1: Now, listen, Henry, this isn't yours.
0: It's exactly like mine, Homer.
1: Well, sure, it's the same make. But is your strap worn as much as this?
0: No.
1: Was your second hand gone?
0: No. But if I could borrow your wristwatch just for this evening...
1: Oh, no, Henry. You don't know how to take care of a watch.
0: I've never ruined the strap or busted my second hand, have I?
1: No, but you've lost the whole watch.
0: Listen, Homer. If I give you a half interest in a camera somebody might be going to give me, would you let me wear your watch tonight?
1: What good would half a camera do?
0: All right, then, Homer. If I give you all of my allowance for the week of February 15th, will you let me borrow your watch?
1: Why would I have to wait that long?
0: I owe everything until then.
1: I wouldn't be interested.
0: But, Homer, supposing my Aunt Harriet asked me what time it is?
1: Well, supposing my parents ask me what time it is?
0: All right, give me a phone call and I'll be glad to tell you.
1: Would you give me, 2 weeks' allowance?
0: Sure, it's a deal.
1: Okay, it's a deal.
0: Shake.
1: Shake.
0: Shake. And, Homer, if there's ever anything I can do for you of any nature whatsoever, just you name it.
1: Here you are, Henry. There's my watch.
0: Boy, thanks, Homer. Gee, I've got to run. It's a good thing we're eating dinner late tonight.
1: Now be careful with it.
2: Homer!
1: What is it, Mother?
2: Do you have the correct time?
1: Why,
0: It's exactly 12 minutes to 7, Mrs. Brown.
2: Homer, could you come here a minute, please?
1: But, Mother, don't you think I ought to straighten out the house first?
2: Will you please come here?
1: Well, sure. Something gone wrong, Mother?
2: May I see your watch, please?
1: My watch?
2: I didn't by any chance hear you say you were giving it to Henry, did I?
1: To Henry? Well, I certainly didn't give it to him. I loaned him my watch.
2: Homer Brown.
1: But, Mother, he's going to give me his allowance for the last 2 weeks in February.
2: Homer, do you realize how much your father paid for that watch?
1: You mean I should give him part of the money?
2: I want you to march over to Henry's house and get that wristwatch this minute.
1: Right now?
2: At once.
1: But, Mother, isn't a bargain a bargain?
2: Homer, do you want me to tell your father?
1: Okay, I'll go.
2: And if you dare come home without your watch, you'll go without your allowance for one entire month.
3: Sam, ask Harriet whether she won't have another piece of steak.
4: More steak, Harriet?
3: No, thank you. How many nights a week can you people afford steak? We're really having this for you, Harriet. Calf's liver would have been good enough. Where's Henry?
5: He ought to be down any minute, Aunt Harriet. I heard him run upstairs just a little while ago.
3: Father never let us be late when we were children.
4: Henry?
0: Yes, Father?
4: Do you realize we're practically through with dinner?
0: I'll be right there. I'm washing.
3: Sam, as long as you have so much steak, give me that piece next to the bone.
4: Certainly.
3: What on earth is that?
5: Henry!
0: Hello, Aunt Harriet.
3: Oh, how are you, Henry?
0: Fine. Oh, I'm awfully sorry I'm late.
4: Didn't you know what time it was?
0: Oh, yes, Father. It's 7:10.
5: Henry, you mean you found your... Ooh.
0: What, Mary?
5: Nothing. Nothing. Will you have some bread, Aunt Harriet?
3: No, thank you.
0: Aunt Harriet, I can't tell you how much I appreciate the watch you gave me.
3: Why didn't you write me about it?
0: I did. Didn't you get my letter?
3: I did not. Oh, let me see the watch, Henry.
0: You mean up close?
4: Now, who could that be?
3: I'll see who it is. Mary, pass Aunt Harriet the potatoes.
5: Yes, Mother.
6: So you really like the watch, Henry?
0: Aunt Harriet, I wouldn't part with it for anything.
1: Good evening, Mrs. Aldridge.
3: Hello, Homer.
1: Can I speak to Henry a minute?
3: I'm sorry, but Henry's at dinner.
1: But I just have to see him.
3: We're having a guest, Homer.
1: Well, can I go into the dining room and speak to him?
3: You'd better go back home and see him tomorrow morning.
1: Oh, no, I can't. I'll wait here until he's through.
3: But Henry'll be busy all evening.
1: But Mrs. Aldridge...
3: Homer, I'm quite sure anything you have to say can wait until morning. Goodbye, dear.
1: Okay, Mrs. Aldridge. The only...
4: Who is it, Alice?
3: My goodness, Homer Brown never comes over to this house except when we're eating.
0: Who doesn't?
3: Homer.
0: Oh, Homer? Homer Brown?
4: He's the only Homer you know, isn't he?
3: Well, what's the matter with him?
0: Nothing, nothing.
4: Are you all through, Henry?
0: Yes, Father, I've caught up with you.
5: I'll clear the table, then.
3: Mary, you helped with the dinner. I'm sure Henry would be glad to clear the table.
0: Oh, yes, Mother, sure. Should Aunt Harriet keep her watch? I mean her fork?
3: No, dear, we have clean ones.
0: Oh, okay.
5: Henry, don't break anything going through that door.
0: No, I won't.
7: Put everything on the big kitchen table, dear.
0: Yes, Mother. If a body meets a body coming through the rye.
1: Da-da-da-da. Henry! Hey, Henry!
0: She was. Who's that?
1: It's me.
0: Homer, where are you?
1: Here, behind the refrigerator. Listen, Henry, I've got to have my watch.
0: But listen, Homer, aren't I paying you for the use of it?
1: But if I don't get it, I'll lose a month's allowance.
0: Homer, you can't go back on a bargain.
1: But you shouldn't have talked me into it.
0: Listen, Homer.
1: Do I or don't I get my watch?
0: Let me have it just until the end of dinner.
1: No.
7: Henry?
0: Yes, Mother?
7: When are you coming back for the rest of these dishes?
0: Right away, Mother.
1: Henry, wait.
0: Homer, I got to get back.
1: I'm going to stay right here, Henry, until I get that wristwatch.
0: No, Homer.
7: Henry!
0: I'm just putting the dishes down carefully, Mother. Here I come. Was there something you wanted?
3: I'll take the rest of the things out myself.
0: Wait, Mother, I'll take everything in one load.
3: Henry, look out!
0: I haven't spilled a thing.
3: Please sit down. I'll take these things out.
0: But, Mother, why not at least let Mary? She's good at things like that.
3: Mary's done more than her share.
0: But I haven't.
3: Please sit down. I'll be right back with the pie, Harriet.
4: What's the matter with you, Henry?
0: Well, I just don't like to see my own mother wear herself to pieces.
4: And must you drink an entire glass of water in one gulp?
7: Oh, my goodness gracious!
5: Henry, what are you doing?
3: Here, let me slap you on the back.
0: All right, Aunt Harriet.
3: What do you think I found in the kitchen?
0: Listen, Mother, let me explain.
3: Explain? I left the burner on under a new pan.
0: You left the burner on?
3: I did. Here, Harriet, is a piece of pie for you. Well, I couldn't eat a piece that big unless there's some cheese to go with it. I have the cheese right here.
1: Fine.
0: Where are you going now, Mother?
7: Back to get the rest of the pie.
0: I don't want any.
5: But, Henry, the rest of us might.
0: Oh, sure. Of course.
7: Mary!
5: Yes, Mother?
7: How many pieces of pie did you cut?
5: Five.
7: Well, I brought in two, and when I just went back out, there were only two left.
0: There's one missing?
3: There is.
0: I guess Mary only cut four.
5: But I'm sure I cut five.
0: Well, don't go back, Mother. I can't eat a thing.
3: It's the best pie I ever ate.
4: Well, what could that be?
0: That whistle?
3: Yes.
0: Oh, I imagine it's just one of the fellas outside or something.
3: Oh, it sounded as though it were right here in this house.
5: It sounded as though it was in the cellar.
0: In the cellar, Mary? Well, that's ridiculous. Gee whiz. What is there in the cellar that would whistle? Will you have some salt, Aunt Harriet?
3: On my pie?
0: Some people like it.
5: My goodness!
0: Isn't that strange?
3: Sam, is the hot water heater down in the basement all right?
4: Perhaps I'd better go down and see.
0: You just sit still, Father, and finish your pie. I'm halfway out to the kitchen already.
4: Then just turn the draft off.
0: Yes, Father. Hey, Homer. Homer, are you down here in the basement?

0: Yes, and I want my wristwatch.
1: Boy, it's dark down here. Where are you?
0: In the coal bin.
1: Listen, Homer, do you want me to get into serious trouble?
0: Do you want me to go up and tell your Aunt Harriet that's my watch you have?
1: Homer, I beg of you, with all that's decent inside you, please don't go up.
0: I'm going up right now.
1: All right, Homer, all right. Here's your watch. Gee whiz. Gee whiz, did you drop it?
0: I didn't even have it. You dropped it.
1: Where is it?
0: Don't you have any light in this part of the cell?
1: Why would you want a light in the coal bin? Are you sure you aren't stepping on it?
0: If I am, Henry, you'll be responsible.
1: That's a funny thing. It fell all around the floor and there isn't any sign of it.
0: Let me feel. Hey,
1: do you have it?
0: No, it's a lump of coal. Hey, what's that?
1: My foot. Here, Homer, I just found this broom. Stand up in the coal there while I try to find it sweeping.
0: Okay.
2: Henry!
1: Yes, Father?
2: What are you doing down there?
1: I'm sweeping the cellar.
2: Sweeping it?
1: Well, it's something I should have done weeks ago. Homer, I found it. It's okay.
0: Oh, yeah?
3: Look out, Henry!
1: Homer? Homer, are you buried?
0: Henry, just give me my watch and let me go home.
2: Henry!
1: Quick, Homer, my father's coming.
0: Well, let me up the stairs.
1: You can't go upstairs. You gotta go in here.
0: In where?
1: In this little room where my father has his workbench and his tools.
0: Okay, but give me my watch.
2: Henry!
1: Don't bother to come down, Father.
2: What's the trouble down there?
1: Are you in there, Homer?
0: Yeah.
1: Well, close the door tight.
0: I can't. There's no latch on the inside.
1: Here, I'll close it.
0: Henry, you didn't give me my watch.
2: Henry, may I ask why you're sweeping the cellar while your Aunt Harriet is having dinner with us?
1: Well, I guess I just didn't stop to think, Father.
2: Who closed the door to my workroom?
1: Could I have?
2: I certainly hope you didn't snap that lock, son.
1: It snapped by itself.
2: That's a nice state of affairs. I've told everyone in this house I've lost both keys to that lock, and it must not be closed.
1: You mean it can't be opened?
2: Not until I get a locksmith tomorrow morning.
4: Stay tuned. We've got more of the Aldrich family coming up right after this short intermission.
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11: If there's anything I can do to help her.
12: Your Aunt Harriet has been waiting here in the living room for you to come and play canasta with her.
11: Yes, Father, I'll be right there. Listen, Mary, did you put in that phone call?
13: Yes, Henry.
11: What did the locksmith say?
13: His wife said she'd send him over the minute he got home.
11: Did you tell her Homer's been locked in the cellar for more than an hour and a half?
13: Yes, and she was very much impressed.
12: Henry!
11: I'm coming right away, Father.
13: Don't forget, Henry, what you promised to do for me for putting in that call.
11: All right, Mary, I'll make your bed for you every morning for 2 weeks. And if I forget to make it, don't hesitate to remind me. Coming, Father!
12: Well, it's about time.
11: Is Aunt Harriet all ready to play?
14: I am. I'll sit down and deal these cards.
11: Yes, Aunt Harriet. I give us each 15.
15: Henry, do you know anything about Homer Brown?
11: Homer?
15: Mrs. Brown just phoned. He hasn't been home all evening.
11: Is that right?
14: Oh, the way this younger generation stays out nowadays. My first draw?
11: Yes, Aunt Harriet.
15: His mother hasn't seen him for 2 hours.
11: Boy, does time fly in a crisis.
12: In a crisis?
11: I'll go to the door.
14: Oh, you stay right here and play canasta.
11: But that might be for me.
15: I'll see who it is. I'm on my way now.
14: Now, if only I can get a few wild cards.
15: How do you do?
16: How do you do? Sorry to have kept you waiting.
15: Kept me waiting?
16: Yes, ma'am. I'm the locksmith you phoned for.
11: Who is it, Mother?
15: Henry, ask your father if he phoned for a locksmith.
12: Is there one out there?
16: Yes, sir.
12: Well, I didn't phone for you, but I do have a job downstairs you might attend to. Tomorrow morning, say?
11: Father, who is it?
14: Henry, will you please discard?
16: You got somebody locked up downstairs?
12: Locked up? No, sir.
16: Well, this place I was called to has an emergency of some kind.
12: An emergency?
16: Yeah. I better go back to the shop and check with my wife.
15: Oh, I'm sorry. This isn't the house you wanted.
16: Oh, that's okay, lady. All in a day's work. See you tomorrow, sir.
11: Father, is the man gone?
12: Yes.
11: Well, is Mary still out in the kitchen?
15: Yes, dear.
11: I think I'll get Aunt Harriet a glass of water.
17: I don't want any water.
11: Well, gee whiz, I'll be very glad to get it, Aunt Harriet. Mary.
13: What is it, Henry?
11: Mary, you gotta phone that locksmith again.
13: Hasn't he come?
11: Sure, only they sent him away.
13: Why'd they do that?
11: Mary, don't you realize my best friend is down in the basement locked in that tool room? Maybe without air?
13: Henry, if you think I'm going to make myself ridiculous by phoning that locksmith every 10 minutes, you're crazy.
11: Look, Mary, would you be interested if I also sweep your room out for you every morning?
13: Well...
14: Henry, where's that glass of water?
11: I'm letting it run, Aunt Harriet. All right for you, Mary. I'm putting the full responsibility for Homer's condition on your shoulders. Because when Homer comes to, he'll want to know who did this to him.
13: Henry, I haven't even seen Homer.
14: Henry!
11: Yes, Aunt Harriet, coming! Here's your glass of ice-cold water.
14: Thank you. What did you do? Let the hot water run?
11: Is that warm?
14: Well, I'll put it down and let it cool.
11: How could that have happened? Now, where were we in our game?
14: Not very far, I'll tell you that.
11: Well, let's see. I discarded, didn't I?
14: I discarded.
11: Oh. Well, then it must be my turn.
15: Sam, is that someone sawing wood?
12: Is what someone sawing wood?
11: Well, let's see what cards I've got here.
15: I thought I heard a saw.
14: You still haven't discarded, Henry.
11: Haven't I? Let's see now.
18: Well, well, well.
14: What do you mean, well, well, well? Put your card down.
15: I thought I heard that sawing again.
12: It sounded as though it came from the basement.
14: Well, maybe it's the hot water heater again.
18: I didn't even hear that.
15: Well, if you listen, dear, you'll hear something. Now listen. Henry, will you please stop singing? I'd like to hear where that sawing is.
18: Oh, excuse me. Dad, Harry, did you know I've been taking piano lessons? I'll play a tune for you.
15: Henry.
18: Yes, Mother?
15: I want you to sit down at that card table, and if I hear one word out of you for the next 5 minutes, you'll go up to bed.
18: Yes, Mother.
15: Now then, let's just listen.
12: Well?
15: You wait.
12: That's the doorbell.
15: I wonder who it could be.
18: Maybe it's that man again.
12: The locksmith? Why would he be back tonight?
18: Well,
15: I'll find out. Stay right where you are, Henry.
14: Aren't you going to do anything with that card, Henry?
18: Hello, Mrs. Aldridge.
15: Homer!
18: Mother, is that Homer?
14: Henry, stay here.
15: Homer, what on earth do you have on your clothes?
18: Just a little cold, Mrs. Aldridge.
15: Do you realize your mother has been worried sick about you?
18: Well, to tell you the truth, I've been a little upset myself. Mrs. Aldridge, may I please go in the living room and speak to Henry?
15: Well, would you mind going upstairs first and washing your face and hands?
18: Okay, but then can I please speak with Henry?
15: What's the score, Harriet?
14: I'm nearly 5,000, and as soon as I've beaten Henry, I'm going home.
18: Homer, how would you like another glass of ginger ale?
14: Sure. Young man, do you realize this is the fourth bottle you've had?
18: It is.
14: Well, if you drink any more, you're going to go right up in the air.
13: Homer!
18: Yes, Mary?
13: Your mother wants to speak to you on the phone.
18: Okay, I'll be right back, Hen.
14: Do you mean to say he's actually going to leave this room for a minute?
12: Well, I had a nice nap.
13: Father, you've been asleep for 2 hours.
12: Is that so? Well, I'm glad to see Homer's gone.
14: What makes you think he's gone?
12: Where is he?
14: He's phoning for his pajamas.
18: Look, Mother, it's just a question of time. As soon as his Aunt Harriet goes, I've got it.
14: He's got what? Oh, well, whatever it is, I've had enough for one night.
18: You mean you're quitting?
14: I am. Oh, Henry, I never did get to look at your watch.
18: It's exactly 8 minutes after 10.
14: Well, I'd like to see it, please.
18: Well, there's just one little thing I'd like to explain.
14: Please give it to me.
18: Yes, ma'am. Here it is. Only you
14: Henry,
18: see...
14: Henry! Did you know the second hand is missing?
18: Well, now that you mention it...
14: And just look how this strap is worn through.
12: Henry, I thought you promised to take good care of your watch.
18: I didn't do that, Father.
14: Henry, how would you like to have me take this down to the jeweler's and have it fixed?
18: But gee, Aunt Harriet...
14: And while I'm there, I can have them put your monogram on it.
18: Whose monogram, Henry? Whose monogram on what?
14: Well, whose do you think?
18: You mean my initials?
14: Naturally.
18: Oh, I don't think Henry would like that.
14: How do you know he wouldn't?
18: I mean, no, Aunt Harriet, gee whiz. Supposing Henry wanted to change his name sometime.
12: To what, for instance?
18: Well, to anything. Sure. Only girls use their monograms.
14: Nonsense. Now, Henry, you let me take this, and sometime next week I'll have it engraved.
18: But, Aunt Harriet, I'll look ridiculous. That's what I say.
14: Young man, you aren't jealous of Henry, are you?
18: Why? No.
14: You wait. Someday you may have a watch, too. Well, I think I'll be going.
15: Already, Harriet?
14: Well, what do you think I am, a night owl? Now, where did I put that watch?
18: You mean you lost it?
14: I have.
18: Isn't it strange?
14: I put it right here on this table. You there, young man, where are you going with Henry's watch?
18: Oh, I was just going to look at it under a better light.
14: Well, please give it here, and I'll put it in my pocketbook.
18: Yes, ma'am. Aunt Harriet, would you like to have me carry your things out of the car for you?
14: What things?
18: Well... Your pocketbook? Anything?
14: No, thank you.
18: Henry, supposing you help your aunt on with her coat while I hold her pocketbook.
14: I'll put my pocketbook down right here, thank you.
13: Aunt Harriet, don't you want to leave it there and go upstairs and see my new wallpaper?
18: Sure, Mary, that's a swell idea.
14: New wallpaper? Well, I'll go up and see it, but I know I won't like it. Hand me my pocketbook.
0: You want to carry a heavy thing like that all the way upstairs?
14: Give it to me.
0: Henry, don't you think it'd be nice if we helped your Aunt Harriet up the stairs?
18: Oh, sure. They're very steep. Here, Aunt Harriet, we'll sort of surround you.
0: Yeah, let me take your arm with the pocketbook on it.
19: Not so fast, boys. Henry!
18: Yes, Aunt Harriet?
12: Alice?
14: Yes, Sam?
12: Will you please tell me what's gotten into those boys?
14: They're trying to be nice to Aunt Harriet.
12: That isn't like them.
14: But Homer is very nice, fond of her, Sam. He stayed near her all evening.
12: Can't he find any girls his own age?
14: Here they come.
20: If somebody needs somebody coming through the rye.
12: Well, Homer.
0: Yes, Mr. Aldridge?
12: Did you like the wallpaper?
0: Very much. Well, Henry, I guess I'll be going.
18: About what time is it, Homer?
0: Well, my friend, it's exactly 21 minutes after 10.
18: Thank you very much.
19: Alice, what do you think I've lost?
14: What?
0: So long, Henry.
14: You wait, young man. I'll drive you home.
21: What did you lose, Harry?
14: I locked my car out in front and left the keys inside.
12: What?
14: Stan, go out and get them.
12: And how would I do that?
14: No. Here they are in my pocketbook. Well, the only thing is...
12: Now what?
14: Henry's watch.
18: You mean it isn't there, Aunt Harriet?
0: Henry, I'm going home.
18: So long, Homer.
12: Now, who's that?
0: That's my father. I'm on my way.
12: Well, hello, Eleanor.
22: Hello, Mr. Aldrich. Is Henry home? I just found his watch.
18: What?
14: His watch?
22: Yes.
14: Where in... Where did you find it?
22: He left it over at my house this morning.
14: Now, how would you account for a thing like that?
22: Henry, you also left this letter you forgot to mail.
18: A letter? Oh, yes. Here, Aunt Harriet, it's for you. Thanking you for my watch.
23: 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Henry is played by Bobby Ellis and Homer by Jack Grimes. Mr. and Mrs. Aldrich are House Jameson and Catherine Rott. Your announcer is Dick Dudley.
24: 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I'm Greg Bella. Next on Win Radio Was, it's more comedy. Peg Lynch and Alan Bunce as the couple next door. Right after this break.
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0: What are you doing?
1: I'm reading. Boy, look at the stack of magazines. They pile up on me month after month. You know, I'll never get caught up.
0: Well, Christmas week hardly seems the time to catch up on your reading, dear. Aunt Effie and Betsy and I are in the dining room wrapping presents. I've got all the ribbons and the paper out. Aren't there any you have to wrap?
1: Oh, sure, but my presents are for all of you, so I'll wait till you're through.
0: All right, you better do it tonight. We'll have to decorate the house and get the tree up tomorrow.
1: Yeah, okay.
2: I can't seem to find a box just the right size for these mittens.
0: Didn't they come in a box?
2: Oh, no, the ones I knitted.
0: Oh, for Uncle Bob. Mm-hmm. Well, I must have a box. Honestly, I save boxes all year long, and then when I want one, I never can find one just the right size.
2: Oh, I know. That's always the way.
3: Look, Mommy, look at the way I wrap the pipe I'm giving Daddy. Isn't it just beautiful?
0: Oh, I should say.
2: I need some lavender ribbon for this present, and I don't see any.
0: Lavender? I don't think I have any lavender-colored ribbon. It's one color I never care much about. I'm sure I never bought any.
2: Don't you like lavender? No. Oh, my, I think it's my favorite color.
3: My favorite color is red. What's yours, Mommy?
0: Oh, I don't know, dear. Blue, I guess. Oh, Betsy, you mustn't cut a sheet of paper up like this. Just hacking a piece out of the middle, now you've ruined the whole sheet.
3: I'm sorry.
0: When you're wrapping a small present, darling, just cut what you need off the side. Here's a pretty gold ribbon, Aunt Effie. Can you use that?
2: Well, yes, I guess so. Of course, I know one thing. We're going to need more paper.
0: Yeah, I didn't buy any this year. I thought I had enough.
2: Well, we've got all those things left to wrap.
0: Yes. Dear, and we ought to do it tonight. Well, Dear. Dear. Honey, could I possibly prevail upon you to go down to the shopping center? Stores are still open, and get some more Christmas paper. Please? Pretty please? I know it's a nuisance.
1: Is there any way I can possibly get out of it?
0: Yes, you can just refuse to go.
1: Fine, Chet. All right, I need cigarettes anyhow.
2: I can get some lavender ribbon, too, and some cards and more scotch tape.
1: All right. Make out a list, will you?
0: All right, thank you, dear. And hurry back, please. We have so much to do.
1: Yeah.

0: awfully sorry. I'm sorry, but...
1: Oh, that's all right.
2: Oh!
0: George, for heaven's sakes, how are you?
1: How am I? Another half hour fighting this mob, I'll be ready for a straitjacket.
0: Boy, it's really something, isn't it? Well, you should do your Christmas shopping early, old boy.
1: I am doing it early. Usually I wait until Christmas Eve.
0: Oh, I see.
1: Say, as a matter of fact, I'm glad I ran into you. I bought a sweater for Myra, and I don't want to take it home.
0: Oh?
1: Well, I don't know where to hide it. You know, Myra's like a kid at Christmas time. She pokes her nose into every closet trying to find her presents, and then she shakes them and she rattles them trying to guess what they are.
0: Yeah, I know. Well, look, give it to me. I'll put it on the shelf in our coat closet at home. You can pick it up whenever you want to.
1: Oh, good. I'll drive over Christmas Eve. Huh?
0: Yeah, all right, fine. Yeah, I'll be glad to.
1: And take good care of it. It cost a fortune. One of those sweaters with the French rhinestones on it or some such thing. And a fur collar. You know what that darn thing cost me?
0: Don't tell me.
1: $55.
0: You're kidding.
1: $55.
0: For a sweater?
1: Yeah. Well, she's wanted it for ages, so I blew the works.
0: Oh, boy. Well, all right. Give it here. I'll take good care of it.
1: Look,
0: don't worry.
1: It isn't gift-wrapped or anything. Have you got some paper or stuff at your place? I could wrap it up when I pick it up on Christmas Eve.
0: Oh, sure. Don't worry about it.
1: Hey, well, I better step on it before the store's closed. Now I've got to find a little something for her stocking present.

0: Yeah, how about perfume? That's always good.
1: Yeah, yeah, I guess so. Well, thanks a lot. See you Christmas Eve.
0: Okay, George. Excuse me, do you mind? May I go through? Well, I'm awfully sorry, but I've got to get through.
2: You go right to sleep, Betsy. It's late. Good night, darling.
3: Good night, Mommy. Is it 2 whole days yet before Christmas?
2: Yes, I'm afraid so, darling.
3: I don't see how I can wait. It seems like a million years between Christmases, doesn't it?
2: No, to you, I guess it does, dear. Now you go to sleep.
3: I'll try. Good night, Mommy.
2: Good night, darling.
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14: You think we ought to wrap up that fishing rod before he gets back and hide it somewhere?
15: Shh, is back.
14: Oh, dear, I didn't hear the car. Where is he? Do you think he heard me?
15: Well, I guess not. He's in his den with the door closed, and he has the radio on.
14: Oh, honestly. You try to keep something a secret, and then you blurt it out when you shouldn't.
15: No, but I don't think he heard you.
14: Well, did he get more paper and ribbons?
15: Yes, I guess so. There's some sacks here on the dining room table. I was in the kitchen making us some hot chocolate when he came in.
14: Oh, fine. Oh, yes, he got plenty more. Mm-hmm. Think I should wrap up the fishing rod now?
15: Mm-mm. Do it tomorrow when he's not home. Where have you got it?
14: In the front closet, in the back.
15: Oh, I wouldn't keep it there, for goodness sakes.
14: Well, I didn't know where to put it. A fishing rod's so hard to hide.
15: Mm. Well, why not upstairs under Betsy's bed?
14: Oh, yes, that's a good idea. Well, come on, help me.
15: I'll get it out. You watch the door of his den, in case he comes out.
14: All right, hurry up, and I'll get it upstairs.
15: Just a minute. So many coats in here. Well, my goodness, what is this?
14: Hurry up, Aunt Effie. What is what?
15: It must have fallen off the shelf and something fell out of it. Just a minute.
14: What did? What are you talking about?
15: Well, just a minute. It caught on the edge of the card table in here. Oh, how lovely. Look.
14: Heaven's sake, what is a sweater?
15: Yes. Oh. My gracious, and isn't it lovely with a fur collar? Isn't this funny? He must have hidden your present in here, too, right where you hid his.
14: Oh, no, that can't be for me. Where did you find it?
15: Well, it had fallen down. He must have thrown the box way on the back shelf, and it slid off, and the box came open, and the sweater slid down. Oh, it is simply beautiful.
14: Oh, yeah. Well, he gave me a jeweled sweater for my birthday. Nothing as fancy as this and without a fur collar. He certainly wouldn't give me another. And not that color, anyhow. Why, I mentioned just this evening, I never wear lavender. Never. I mean,
15: gracious. It must be for me, of course. And he heard me say, I love lavender.
14: Well,
15: isn't that sweet of him, really? Well, he must have bought it tonight. Now, look, I'll put it back in the box and put it on the shelf again. And for goodness sakes, don't tell him we found it, will you?
14: Well, no.
15: And on Christmas morning, when I open it, I'll be so surprised.
14: Yes.
15: He is a Dickens, isn't he? Oh, well, I'm just speechless.
14: Well, you better get it back in the box before he walks out.
15: Yes.
14: And I think what would be a good idea, I'll take this hot chocolate into him while you take the fishing rod upstairs. Then there's no danger of his catching us, you know.
15: It's fine. Oh, I just can't imagine his buying this for me. He is just really the sweetest person.
14: Yeah, well, I'll take this hot chocolate into him and get the fishing rod upstairs under Betsy's bed, Aunt Effie.
15: Yes, I will. Oh, I'm so excited.
0: Oh, wait a minute. Don't come in. Wait, hold on just a sec. Yeah. Oh, okay.
14: Brought you some hot chocolate.
0: Oh, wonderful. Thanks. Yeah. Wrapping up some presents.
14: For me?
0: Yeah, could be.
14: Dear, remember what we said about not being extravagant this year?
0: Yeah, I know, I remember.
14: Well, why did you go and buy that sweater for Aunt Effie? Why, I already bought her a good-looking suitcase, you knew that, and that was expensive enough, and it's from both of us. Where is she ever going to wear a fancy evening sweater like that?
0: What are you talking about?
14: That lavender sweater.
0: What lavender sweater? I don't know what you're talking
14: about. You must have thrown the box on the shelf and it slid off and came open. Well, really, dear, I know you love to do things like this. Give people lavish things they never expected. But Aunt Effie isn't even the type to wear anything so fancy. All those rhinestones, that fur collar, where will she wear it?
0: I didn't know what you were talking. For Aunt Effie? That's not for Aunt Effie, for heaven's sakes. It's what George is giving Myra. I bumped into him tonight and he wanted me to hide it for him. He's picking it up on Christmas Eve. Why would I buy anything like that for Aunt Effie? What's the matter?
14: Well, she thinks you did.
0: Why?
14: Well, it's lavender and the color she likes.
0: I didn't even know what color it was, for heaven's sakes.
14: Really, dear? Well, what are we going to do?
0: Do? Look, that sweater costs $55, if you want to know. You better say something to Aunt Effie right now.
14: $55?
0: Yeah, $55.
14: Oh. Well, we'll have to say something to her. Goodness, I don't know how to do it. Should have heard her. Now, look, in a few minutes, you come out and say very casually, oh, by the way, there's a sweater on the closet shelf George is giving Myra, and I brought it home and put it up, and so forth. Aunt Effie will look very funny for a minute, but anyhow, she will know.
0: Oh, honey, why can't you tell her? I hate to come out and say that after she thinks I bought it for her. I mean,
14: well, I can't tell her, dear. I can't tell her. But something has to be said and said now. Now, in about 5 minutes, you come out and say, oh, by the way...
0: All right, boy. How can things get so involved out of nothing?
15: Well, I got the fishing rod upstairs and put it under Betsy's bed.
14: Oh, good.
15: Honestly, I'm just so excited over that sweater. Why, it'll just be the loveliest thing I ever had.
14: Yes. Well,
0: Honey!
14: Oh, yes, dear? I'm in the dining room wrapping presents.
0: Oh, say, by the way, I forgot to tell you when I came home there's a sweater on the closet shelf.
15: I didn't hear you. You should have told him I was here with you, but I didn't hear a thing.
14: Aunt Effie, wait a minute, dear.
15: No, I'm going upstairs a minute. I didn't hear a thing.
0: What the?
14: Well, don't look at me. She thinks you let the cat out of the bag and didn't intend to.
0: For Pete's sakes, I said what you told me to say.
14: I know. Well, you heard her.
16: Well,
14: she just got through telling me that the sweater will be the loveliest thing she's ever had. She's been so excited about
0: it. Well, I suppose we'll have to get her one.
14: 55.

0: The Couple Next Door is written by Peg Lynch and stars Peg Lynch and Alan Bunce, with Margaret Hamilton, Francie Myers, and Jay Barney, and is produced by Walter Hart. This is Stuart Metz, inviting you to join us again tomorrow for The Couple Next Door.
1: From just a few days before Christmas, that episode of The Couple Next Door played back on December 22nd, 1958. I'm Greg Bell, and earlier we presented an offering to the Aldrich family. My question this time about the actor played Henry's father, Sam Aldrich. Well, House Jameson also played a doctor caught up in a homicide in a popular 1948 procedural crime-themed motion picture, which starred Barry Fitzgerald, Dorothy Hart, and Howard Duff, and was directed by Jules Dassin. I'll name it and wrap up When Radio Was right after this.
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1: Welcome back. Before the break, I posed the following question. Name the 1948 procedural crime-themed motion picture, which starred Barry Fitzgerald, Dorothy Hart, House Jameson, and Howard Duff, and was directed by Jules Dassin. The answer is The Naked City. I'm Greg Bell, and we're done this time around, but hey, remember to visit us online at whenradiowas.com. Until next time, I bid you farewell.
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1: From ABC News, I'm Dave Packer. Tens of thousands without power across the Big Island of Hawaii as Hurricane Lala brings wind-toppled trees and knocks down multiple poles and structures along a 42-mile span of transmission lines. ABC meteorologist Nico Kazuri is tracking the storm.
2: It's not a direct hit. It's actually the rain bands that are hitting the Big Island right now and the outer rain bands that are hitting the other islands. So this will continue at least for the next few days as it continues its track further southwest through the ocean. But we're talking about some wind speeds anywhere up to 75 miles per hour. Again, this will weaken because it has made landfalls.
1: The National Hurricane Center says the Big Island saw a foot of rain in 12 hours. Heavy rains in the Midwest causing floods and damage. The ground so saturated that any heavy downpours could lead to additional rounds of life-threatening flash flooding right through the weekend. Police arresting a 19-year-old in connection with the shooting early this morning on the campus of the University of Virginia. Chesterfield County Police confirmed that he's not a Virginia State student. They say Cameron Harris was found hiding in a closet on campus. Earlier, police had said they were searching for multiple suspects. Five people were shot outside the university's residence halls this morning. One of the injuries is said to be critical. In Afghanistan, the Taliban is marking 5 years back in power, celebrations of that milestone as aid groups are warning of a growing crisis. USS Lincoln out to sea more than 9 months now and reports of stress and exhaustion.
3: But for a brief stop in Oman last month, the crew of the aircraft carrier, the USS Abraham Lincoln, hasn't seen a port of call since the ship left Guam last December, a record stretch at sea. The Navy's top civilian saying there have been a small number of mental health cases reported among the thousands of sailors and Marines on board. One sailor who went overboard was recovered earlier this month. The Military Times reports others have attempted to leap off the ship.
1: That's ABC's Stephen Portnoy. 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
4: 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And yes, I told you so.
1: ICE protester in New York says she's filing a lawsuit against the Department of Homeland Security after she was maced by agents.
5: They maced me, but I was so on high on adrenaline that I just kept going.
1: Linda Wolf said she was at a protest in Manhattan when the incident happened. Video shows an ICE agent using mace on Wolf. She says it happened fast. She got acute laryngitis from the mace. Homeland Security claims protesters were impeding their work. New York prosecutors say they plan to move ahead with their state murder case against Luigi Mangione following his federal guilty plea. The defense wants the state charges dropped, claiming double jeopardy. Legal contributor Brian Buckmeyer says Mangione's taking a big gamble.
6: The state can actually use his admission of guilt in his allocution, where he says that he planned this out. He sent the email pretending to be a wealthy investor, all of that. They can use it against him and convict him in state court. And if they have two convictions, those sentences could run consecutively, meaning for an even longer prison time.
1: In Afghanistan, the Taliban marking 5 years back in power. Celebrations of that milestone come as aid groups are warning of a growing crisis. One of the most glaring issues is the repression of women. Girls over the age of 12 are barred from attending school, and a recent UN survey found that 7 in 10 women describe their mental health as bad or very bad. And more than half of women now report leaving their homes only twice a month or less. Dave Packer, ABC News.
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4: I'm Greg Bell, and in a moment, a famous literary detective. And then it's our weekly visit with Mary Foster, the editor's daughter. Philip Marlowe debuted in print in American-born author Raymond Chandler's debut novel, The Big Sleep, published in 1939. A film version starring Humphrey Bogart as Marlowe was released in 1946. 2 years earlier, Dick Powell had played Chandler's P.I. in the motion picture Murder, My Sweet. Of course, on radio, Dick Powell voiced Richard Diamond, not Philip Marlowe. That honor went first to movie actor Van Heflin in a special summer series, and then the big voice Gerald Moore in the CBS regular run. Moore's joined in this offering by Shep Menken, Tony Barrett, Tom Tolley, and Jack Crucian. It's from August 25th of 1950.
5: Get this and get it straight. Crime is a sucker's road, and those who travel it wind up in the gutter of the prison of the grave. There's no other end, but they never learn.
6: From the pen of Raymond Chandler, outstanding author of crime fiction, comes his most famous character in The Adventures of Philip Marlowe. Now, with Gerald Moore starred as Philip Marlowe, we bring you tonight's exciting story, The Collector's Item.

0: they turn the corner, cabbie. Don't lose them.
1: Don't worry, mister. There they are up ahead of that new Nash.
0: Uh-huh.
1: And a white Panama hat shows up to the back window of that cab like a signboard. Besides, I've been doing okay so far, ain't I? We stayed in this tail for 20 minutes now.
0: Yeah, but I've been tagging the guy under that hat for 6 hours.
1: 6 hours?
0: For a movie, a Turkish bath, 3 bars, a restaurant, and 2 museums. Close the gap a little, huh?
1: Whatever you say, mister. But they're liable to spot us. How much longer you gonna keep this up?
0: What difference does it make as long as your flag's down?
1: Big difference. My old lady'd be awful sore if I don't get home tonight. And this follow leader routine looks like an endurance contest.
0: Take it easy, cabbie. At 10 o'clock tonight, a certain big deal will be closed, and then we can both forget about that guy up there and go home.
1: Big deal? What kind of big deal? I ain't nosy. I just don't want no trouble.
0: You'll get no trouble.
1: It's approximately legal, ain't it?
0: Legal as Confederate money.
1: Nah, just a minute. I got a living thing. I'm serious.
0: So am I. Serious is a rare coin dealer.
1: Oh, a numismatist.
0: Yeah, that's right.
1: Well, what do you know? I collect Indian pennies myself.
0: Small world.
1: And a guy up there in the hat's trying to louse up a sale, huh? That it?
0: Roughly, yeah. Keeping an eye on him till the deal goes through at 10. He's a screwball from the deep sooth.
1: Hey, the light's changing. He's going to be caught. You want us to slow down?
0: No. Pull up behind him. It's okay.
1: Right. Hey, mister, look. You see that?
0: Yeah. Panama hat, it's gone.
1: Yeah, when that driver hit his brakes, it disappeared.
0: Pull up beside him, quick.
1: Can you see?
0: Yeah, the seat's empty. Ooh, what a pair of chumps. They've been chasing nothing but a hat propped up in the back of that seat.
1: No kidding. Gee, it sure looked natural, didn't it, mister?
0: Nuts. Let me out. Now, look, you get to the other driver. Find out where he dropped his passenger off and anything else you can.
1: Yeah.
0: Here. Here's $30 for your trouble.
1: Wow. For that kind of dough, my wife can go ahead and get some.

0: on, Rayotti. Be there. Be there. You'll go off like a Roman candle. Come on, be there.
1: Hello. Huh. Hello, Leon Rayotti speaking here.
0: Marlo, Rayotti, I got bad news for you.
1: Huh?
0: A boy, Seth Appleborough, pulled a backwoods gag on me and I fell for it, flat on my face. He shook me. I don't know how long it happened, but...
1: But I do. I know exactly how long ago. Appleborough was here.
0: He was?
1: He was in my shop. He's a madman, that madman. Swore he would kill me, but he didn't.
0: What happened?
1: It was after the coin, of course. He got tough. But I got more tough. I'm not born the day before yesterday. I was forced to ruin a beautiful Renaissance vase of his stupid skull, but at least I got rid of him. So I say fooey on Seth Appleborough.
0: Oh.
1: I beat him up myself. Myself, you hear? And I throw him out. It's finished. So at 10, I shall sell the coin to Pierre Bowman as arranged, and that will be that.
0: Well, glad to hear it, Rayotti. Just send the check to...
1: Just a minute, Mr. Marlowe.
0: Huh?
1: Who's there? Who's back there? Who is it?
0: Rayotti. Hey, Rayotti, what's the matter?
1: No! No, wait! No, listen, don't!
0: Rayotti!
1: Marlowe, you...
0: Rayotti! Rayotti! Rayotti! I ran out of the phone booth, hailed the first cab that came along, and headed for 113 Marion Avenue. Leon Rayotti's shop was a narrow cell with tattered green shades drawn over dingy windows. The front door was locked, so I went around to the alley where I'd left my car earlier. The back door to Rayotti's was half open. Rayotti sat on the floor, his legs straddled out, his head slumped against the bottom drawer of his desk like a drunk too tired to look for the way home. Beside him on the floor was all that was left of the reason for it. A small open box lined with blue velvet and labeled Unique, Confederate States of America, half dollar. One of four struck at New Orleans Mint, 1861. Only piece of this series now in existence. Source, Colonel J.J. Appleborough Collection, 1880. But the box was empty. The four bits worth of Confederate money was gone. I picked the phone up in my handkerchief and called the cab company office. 2 minutes later, I had Joe Joplin.
2: Yeah, I got that other drive okay, mister, but I couldn't pry much out of him. Even the hard way, I tried. He left that southern drawl off at the Wilshire Gardens, Villa 9, and he got orders to take the Panama hat on a $10 drive around town.
0: That's all?
2: That's all he knows. He thought it was some kind of joke.
0: Wilshire Gardens, number 9. Okay, Joe, yeah. Thanks. I called homicide, told Lieutenant Matthews where he could pick up the body, and before he could order me to stick around, promised to fill in the details later and hung up. After that, I got in my own car and drove to the Wilshire Gardens Hotel, Villa 9. What finally came to the door, and eased it open a cautious 2 inches. Had a mop of renegade hair, the color and shape of tumbleweed. A body as gaunt as a piece of barbed wire and two sick gray eyes that tried hard to hide under a pair of scrub brush eyebrows. Seth Appleborough wasn't glad to see me.
3: State your business, sir. What's more, I'm a busy man. I'm not well. So be brief.
0: Okay, we'll start off with murder.
3: Murder? Now, see here,
0: sir. We'll follow that with a missing Confederate half a buck. Now, do I come in peaceful-like, or do I knock the door down?
3: Don't go riling me up, Yankee, or you won't get in at all. What's your name?
0: Philip Marlowe. My business at the moment is trying to square things with a client I let down very badly.
3: Client? Then you must be referring to that low-down, unscrupulous carpetbagger, Leon Rayotti.
0: You're a little confused, aren't you? Rayotti's from Italy.
3: From northern Italy, sir. And a crooked, unprincipled carpetbagger.
0: You said that.
3: The kind who strips the south of her treasures. Who pillages and loots and... What? A gun? Well, what's the meaning of that firearm in your hand, sir?
0: I haven't got time for another civil war.
3: Oh,
0: now get away from that door. I'm coming in.
3: You carpetbagger.
0: Now let's knock off the nonsense, Appleborough. Where's the half a buck?
3: Where, indeed? My poor old fool of a grandpappy, the colonel, sold it. Sold it for practically face value, sir. Just to keep body and soul together on the plantation back in 1880. And what he was give for it wasn't worth dirt compared to what that fine old piece of Confederate money's really worth.
0: All right, all right. Where is it? Come on, hand it over.
3: Oh, I don't have it, sir.
0: Oh.
3: Not yet. But by ginger, I'm going to get it. And when I do, it's going home where it belongs, you hear? To the south.
0: Oh. You better go to the couch and take another pull on your mint julep, Buster. You look bad.
3: My head.
0: And then I want that coin. I'm not kidding.
3: That Rayotti crowned me with an iron pot. Oh. But that won't stop me, sir. I'm not going to stand by and let that rare old half dollar be desecrated any farther. I'll prevent it being sold to any rich, dawdling oaf of a collector who has the audacity to live in Sherman Oaks, if it's the last thing I do. And you, sir, you won't stop me either.
4: Sit down, I told you. You crackpot.
3: Oh, my head.
0: I should have known. Win, lose, or draw, I'm turning you over to the police right now, Appleboro. Charges murder and larceny, and it's too bad, but you're a cinch to beat both raps on a goofball plea.
5: You, huh? Big boy, put down the phone, drop your gun.
0: Oh, rebel reinforcements.
5: Drop it, I said.
3: Oh, friend indeed. Providence is still smiling, sir.
5: Yeah, sure. She's hilarious, Mr. Appleboro. Right, big boy? Well, don't you see the humor of the situation? Oh!
0: The stranger had a flat, saucer face. A sour grin in the left hand like a trip hammer. I'd done my best to roll with a punch, but I'd still caught enough of it to jar my brains loose. When I finally got up again, Villa 9 was empty. It took a while for that to soak in, along with another fact. I was up against a team. Appleboro and Saucerface. Also, it was now 9:30, which gave me just half an hour to get to Sherman Oaks for what had to be the next scheduled meeting. The Boneman Mansion on Clooney Drive, from giant iron gate out front through overgrown grounds and up to the entrance, looked a lot more like the prop room at the Metropolitan Opera than anybody's residence. When I lifted the brass ring in the brass lion's mouth and let it fall, I got another surprise. She had deep hazel eyes with long lashes, close-cropped copper-colored hair, and packed full green suede dress that put no strain on the imagination. Her bare shoulders made you think of toasted marshmallows.
6: Hello.
0: Hello. You wouldn't be Pierpont Bowman, huh?
6: And you must have had some reason for knocking, other than window shopping.
0: Yeah. My name's Marlowe. I used to work for Leon Raiotti before he was murdered tonight.
6: Murdered?
0: Mm-hmm.
6: Is this supposed to concern my Uncle Pierpont?
0: Yeah, I think it does. The fuss that's being kicked up about 4 bits worth of Confederate money, you'd think that it was a chest of Easterling sterling silver.
6: Only 4 bits, huh?
0: Uh-huh.
6: Yes. Yes, I'm afraid he is vitally interested. Come in, Marlowe. Wait here.
0: All right.
6: Uncle Pierpont, come here.
7: What? Well, what's the matter, Christine?
6: There's a man here to see you, a Mr. Marlowe. You'd better talk to him.
7: Oh? What's he want? Huh? Oh, you. What is it, Marlowe?
0: Well, it's about the half a dollar, the one you intend to buy from Leon Raiotti, Mr. Bowman.
7: Oh, yes. Well, what about it, man?
0: Raiotti was murdered tonight.
7: Hmm? That murdered, you say?
0: Mm-hmm.
7: Well, if that's true, he hasn't had time to hit the ground yet. What's your game, sonny? You must have some kind of a game. What is it?
0: No games. I'm telling you, Raiotti was shot and the coin stolen.
7: Are you sure about that? Are you positive? No mistake?
6: Are you certain, Marlowe?
0: I couldn't be more certain if it was tattooed on my forehead. I heard it happen and saw his body over an hour ago.
6: What do you think of that, Uncle Pierpont? Marlowe looks at dead bodies, too.
7: I think it's poppycock. Yep. What do you think, Chris?
0: Wait a minute. Let me tell you what I think. It's more to the point. I came here because I'm also certain that the man who killed Raiotti is the man who took the coin. And that he'll show up here in the next few minutes posing as Raiotti and try to sell you that half a buck as planned. I want you two to help me get him.
6: You know, Marlowe, I think you're bombing.
0: Now, look, baby, I've had quite enough...
7: Hold on now. There's just one teensy thing wrong with your little scheme, Marlowe. You see, 10 minutes ago, Leon Raiotti, or someone who said he was Leon Raiotti, was here. I gave him $37,000 cash as agreed, and he gave me this. The only one of its kind in the world. The 1861 Confederate half dollar.
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15: Pitch to Sal, hammered, high, deep, left center field. 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He turns. That's gone. A three-run blast for Sal Stewart. 3-2 line drive. Diving stop, Ellie. From his knees to second. A spectacular play by Ellie De La Cruz on a one-hop bullet in the hole at short.
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0: $1,000 50-cent piece on the tabletop in front of me. His eyes flashed on like a pair of unfrosted light bulbs. And something close to froth started to collect in the upturned corners of his mouth. A smile like the cat that had just eaten the canary. Cage, bird seed, and all. There was little doubt about it. Septuagenarian Pierpont Bowman was what an eccentric would call eccentric. And he was very unconcerned with the murder of Leon Raiotti. And very fuzzy about what Raiotti's impersonator had looked and sounded like.
7: I'm afraid I can help little on that score, Mr. Marlowe. Only had eyes for the coin. And what a coin she is. Why, said
0: Mr.
7: You
0: Bowman,
7: know,
0: you've got to remember something. Height, build, color of eyes, hair, voice. Voice. Was it a southern accent? Think, Mr. Bowman.
7: Southern accent?
0: Yeah.
7: Mm-hmm. No. No, Mr. Marlowe can't say if it was or not. My hearing isn't all it used to be, you know. But Christine here, now maybe she can... No. Christine wasn't in the room. Answered the door myself.
17: But I did see him come up the walk, Mr. Marlowe, from my room upstairs. He was tall, about your height. Oh, no, perhaps a mite shorter. And he wore a gray suit... No, darker than gray. Sort of light blue shade.
0: Oh, that's great, yeah. Thanks a lot. And before I start reaching for a butterfly net myself, I think I better get back to Seth Appleborough's place on Wilshire.
17: Why there? Surely if he's the guilty one, Mr. Marlowe, he won't wait to be apprehended.
0: Not on purpose, no. But when I last ran into him and his buddy with a saucer face, he was fighting an acute case of vertigo. Might have collapsed since. And besides, I don't know where else to go.
7: Oh, but sir, why must you go any place? The police will attend to that Mr. Appleborough. Now look, Mr. Marlowe, here on the rim of
0: Mr.
7: the corner...
0: Mr. Bowman.
7: Corners...
0: This may mean nothing in the Numismatic League. But I went to work for Leon Raiotti to protect him, a job I didn't do. Also, losing clients this way is bad for my business and conscience. Good night, and happy gathering coins in May.
17: Mr. Marlowe, wait, please. Please, Mr. Marlowe, let me see you out and explain something. Be just a minute, Uncle.
0: Now, what is it?
17: I'll pay you $500, Mr. Marlowe. Not Confederate dollars, either. To see that Uncle gets his money back and that the coin is returned to that Mr. Rayardi's estate.
0: What? You're against the deal? Why?
17: Because it's the 100th one in the past 2 years.
0: You hate to see the money you'll one day inherit go to a bunch of screwballs, huh?
17: Why, you foul-minded... Hey! No good... I got news for you, Mr. Marlowe. It's not my inheritance I'm concerned with. It's my uncle. In spite of this mansion and all the junk in it, that $37,000 was every cent he had left.
0: Okay, kid. In that case, 2 points.
17: One?
0: I had the slap coming. Two, I'll do my best to back up everything to where I came in. Good night.
17: Good night. And Mr. Marlowe?
0: Yeah?
17: I didn't enjoy slapping you.
0: She said it like she meant it. 20 minutes later, I was back at the Wilshire Gardens where I found Villa 9 as dark and quiet as the bottom of a well. I had just about decided to quit playing long shots labeled I Hope He Passed Out on his front doorstep when, from a nearby clump of pepper trees, I caught a glimpse of a shadowed figure moving toward me, one slow step at a time. I knew that I was spotted and strictly sitting duck, so I tried the only possible out. General nonchalance, my back to the pepper trees long enough for the not-so-stealthy hunter to get within hunting distance. And a good evening to you, Brother Appleboro. Now, sir, get up and start talking. What? Well, saucer face. Thought I had your partner.
18: Hey, you thought wrong, Hasty, and you're still doing it. Appleboro's my partner, like you look good in tights. The name is Locke, Fred Locke, Treasury Department.
0: Treasury? You mean you're after Appleboro?
18: Uh-huh. I sapped you because in the gab I overheard, I figured you were nothing but a lone wolf shooting with a coin.
0: Oh.
18: Appleboro, friend, is big game. He's wanted on half a dozen counts. A lot more important than this Confederate half a buck.
0: Yeah, but he must have gotten away from you because
18: he did, he did. Jumped out of my car a couple of blocks from here. But how do you know about that? Who are you?
0: Oh, well, name's Marlowe. I'm a private detective, license included. Wait a minute. Here. I know that Appleboro got away because he's already been up to the Boneman place where he posed as my client, Leon Raiotti, who, incidentally, he killed so he could sell the Confederate lucky piece up there for $37,000.
18: Quite a hunk of change.
0: Mm-hmm.
18: Well, sorry we crossed our wires, Marlowe, and thanks for the word.
0: Oh.
18: But don't worry, he won't get far. Us T-men will see to that. Keep in touch with the department if you find out anything, will you?
0: Sure. Oh, say, Locke.
19: Yeah? Yeah, listen.
0: Just a hunch.
19: Oh, like what?
0: Like you're a cockeyed liar! Like treasury men don't call themselves T-men!
19: Locke.
0: Any more than private detectives call themselves private eyes!
19: Great.
0: Now, Locke, let's try inside your jacket.
19: All right.
0: To get rid of this non-treasury department, Luger. And two, check the wallet and see if at least Fred Locke is your real name.
19: All right, it's my name.
0: Yeah, surprise it is. I'm out of imagination, T-man. Come on, get up and start working on a few other questions like where Seth Appleboro is at the moment and exactly what that guy in is with blossoms. Well, do we keep this up all night?
19: No, I'll tell you everything.
0: Okay. Now, first the setup. Come on.
19: Yeah. There were two of us. Me and Adam. No! No!
0: It had come from the street that was just beyond the pepper trees and slammed into Lock front and center, folded him up like it was built on hinges. By the time I was out of the impact area and had my .38 in hand, the only target I had was a pair of taillights blinking out of sight in a funnel of dust. Fred Locke was blood-smeared, dead, and made an ugly centerpiece for the little ring of startled faces that began to converge. I stepped back and became just another sightseer. When a small, bald man with a large white eyebrow and lots of worry stamped on his face began to do his lamenting out loud. He was the Wilshire Gardens hotel manager and didn't care.

0: much for public spectacles on the home grounds.
1: Oh, my goodness. 1 minute that Mr. Appleborough unconscious in his car, and the next this man is shot to death.
0: Hey, wait a minute, Appleborough's unconscious in his car? Where?
1: At the other end of the grounds. There's a nasty cut in his forehead. One of the guests just found him there. I was just about to call a doctor.
0: Never mind the doctor. Show me the way. Come on. Come on, Dixie boy. Breathe deep.
2: Who? You again?
0: Yeah, me again. And you're up to your drawl in a couple of untidy murders. Now snap out of it.
1: Oh, my. It's no use. He doesn't even hear you.
0: Yes, so right. While it's this peaceful, I think I'll check on this drooping flower of the old South.
3: His wallet should do it.
4: Do what?
0: Prove whether or not he gave me a straight pitch. Yeah. What do you know? Huh? Membership card, Sons of the Confederacy, New Orleans chapter.
4: Here, let me see. Oh, that's his picture, all right.
0: Sure is. Well, when the police get here, they, Hey, look.
4: Yeah, what is it?
0: His wristwatch was smashed against the dashboard.
4: So it is. He must have held his hand up to protect his head when he fell forward.
0: Yeah, now look, friend, the name's Marlowe. When the law gets here, tell them they can find me at Sherman Oaks, the Pierpont Bowman residence.
1: Oh, now wait a minute. You can't leave me here with all this on my hands. The police are going to want to know what this is all about.
0: I'll try and have an answer for them. But first I got to ask a crazy collector a not-so-crazy question.
5: Hello, Mr. Marlowe. I was hoping you'd come back.
0: No flowers and candy, honey. This isn't a social call.
5: Then what brings you here?
0: Your uncle, is he still up?
5: Yes, but he asked not to be disturbed. Why?
0: I got a picture I want him to look at.
5: What kind of a picture?
0: A man. Possibly the man who sold him the coin tonight. Now, where is he?
5: In the gun room. Oh, but he'll scream bloody murder if we bother
0: him. That's the subject on hand.
5: You mean you found out who killed Leon Riardi?
0: No. I found out someone else has been killed. Come on, huh?
5: Over that coin? Who was it, Marlowe?
0: Guy named Locke. We'll get to the fine print later. Is this the room?
5: Yes, but I'm...
0: It's just the man I want to see. Oh, Mr. Bowman, I hear you. Well, it's quite a blunderbuss. Look, point that somewhere else.
6: So it is. But don't let it worry you, Mr. Marlowe. This harquebus hasn't been fired in 300 years.
0: That's great. Let's not spoil its record tonight, shall we?
6: Here, have a look. Fine workmanship.
0: Later on. Right now, Mr. Bowman, I want you to have a look. This picture, it's Seth Appleborough. Huh? Is this the man who sold you the coin, the one you couldn't remember?
6: No, not the party. Now, on this gun, Mr. Marlowe...
0: Uncle, we've had another murder.
6: Huh? Oh, my, that's too bad. But what's all that got to do with me?
0: I'm not sure. But, Mr. Bowman, if Appleborough wasn't the one who sold you that hot half a buck, it must have been an item named Locke.
6: Huh?
0: The saucer-faced buddy-buddy I told you about before. The one who sapped me at Wiltshire Gardens.
6: Very interesting. Uh-huh. And perhaps tomorrow,
5: Uncle, Mr. please. Go on, Mr. Marlowe.
0: Well, there isn't much more. When I left here and I went back for Appleborough, I ran into Locke. We mixed it up and I was just about to get him to talk when he was shot out from under me.
5: What? Appleborough did it? He shot Locke?
0: No. He couldn't have.
6: Oh, why not?
0: Because Appleborough was out cold in his car at the time.
6: Then all you really know is that Appleborough didn't kill this Locke.
0: Oh, I know a little more. I also know now that there's a third interested party mixed in.
6: Who?
0: You, maybe.
6: Uncle? What? Me?
0: Sure. You could have killed Riardi via a hired flunky like Locke. Sold yourself the coin. After all, you're broke. It's been done before.
6: You're mad.
5: Oh, it's insane, Marlowe. The idea. To think that Uncle would hire the likes of Fred Locke. Why, it's...
0: Slips, Christine? You shouldn't have known Locke's front name was Fred, should you? I never mentioned it.
6: What? Christine, you mean that...
5: I mean that nobody moves.
6: Christine!
0: Oh, fine.
5: This is one gun in here that's no relic. It's been fired something less than 300 years ago.
0: Yeah, to be exact, less than an hour ago at the Wiltshire Gardens when you used it to keep Locke quiet, huh?
6: You, Christine, you're the third party Marlowe is talking about. You hired Fred Locke and Appleborough.
0: I had nothing to do with it, Mr. Bowman. It was your niece's partner, Fred Locke, who killed Riardi in his shop and stole the half a buck. After that, he followed me to Appleborough's place in Wiltshire Gardens. There he KO'd me and Appleborough both. Then came out here and sold you the coin.
6: Posing as Riardi.
5: Correct. You can both go to the head of the class.
0: Not yet. One question, teacher. Why did Locke go back to Appleborough's? Couldn't have been just luck that I found him there.
5: It wasn't. He was afraid Appleborough had seen him kill Rayardi at the shop. He had to know for sure. Your turn, Uncle.
6: Why did you do it, Christine?
5: I was sentimental, Uncle. I wanted at least the last of your money as a keepsake. And now that I've got it, I want one thing more before I leave. That half dollar in your pocket. Hand it over. Come on.
6: The half dollar...
0: It's worthless to you, Christine. You can never sell it again. Every collector in the world will be on the lookout for it.
5: Don't you think I know that?
6: Then what do you want with it?
5: The pleasure of getting rid of it. I hate it. Like I hate every piece of junk you've squandered your fortune on. The fortune I'd have inherited someday. I'm going to throw it in the first deep river I come to. Hand it over.
0: No, you don't, Christine. Drop it, drop it. Now, sit in that chair while you can. You may end up in another one.

0: The police arrived. They always do. And after a long hour of questions and answers, there were only two of us left. Pierpont Bowman, standing close to a window, tears crowding his eyes. The fingers of his right hand nervously toying with a Confederate coin. And me, thinking about Leon Raiotti and Fred Locke and Christine. It was the old man who finally broke it up.
1: A rotten thing!
0: I left after that. So I don't know if Appleboro got the coin or not. You might check if you're ever running through the New Orleans Museum.

0: adventures of Philip Marlowe, bringing you Raymond Chandler's most famous character, star Gerald Moore, are produced and directed by Richard Senville and written for radio by Robert Mitchell and Gene Levitt. 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Thompson, Anthony Barrett, Shepard Menken, Tom Tully, and Jack Crucian. 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
1: 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Enjoy.
0: And now, Mary Foster, the editor's daughter. Determined to discredit Mary Foster Lord in Valley Springs, Dorothy Moss bought a car from the automobile sales agency run by Mary and had a mechanic fix it so it would break down. And then she took Mrs. Edna Darby for a ride. It's now evening, shortly after the car broke down on the outside of town. And Mrs. Darby has arrived at the Fosters and is talking to Henry Foster while she angrily awaits Mary's arrival. Henry is saying...
12: Well, she's coming in now, Edna. And I just hope you'll keep a grasp on your temper till you hear her side of the story.
13: I know her side of the story.
12: Listen, you wasn't there when she sold the car to Dorothy.
13: I didn't have to be there.
14: Oh, Mrs. Darby. Well, this is a pleasant surprise.
13: No doubt it's a surprise, but I hardly think it's a pleasant one. At least you won't find it quite so pleasant when you find out why I'm here. Really, Mary, don't you think it's bad enough to cut Dorothy the way you did by not coming to the tea I gave for her without selling her a card that's just a bunch of junk?
14: A bunch of junk?
12: Now, see here, Edna.
13: You keep out of this, Henry. I'm talking to Mary. Yes, a bunch of junk.
14: Mrs. Darby, I'm sorry to have to disagree with you, but that's a very good automobile.
13: Good for nothing. And tomorrow I demand that you refund Dorothy's money. She'll call at your office before school opens, so you be there.
14: Why, certainly.
13: Furthermore, I expect a full apology to her and to me for selling her that car, and for the high-handed way you've been acting lately.
12: My gracious, I've got to get out of this room. If I don't, I'll explode.
14: Mrs. Darby, I'm afraid I don't understand what this is all about, and I certainly don't understand why you're talking to me the way you are. So, before we discuss apologies, please, I'd like an explanation.
13: You know perfectly well what I'm talking
14: about.
13: Oh,
14: it so happens that I don't. You say I cut Dorothy by not coming to your tea. Well, you know I couldn't be there on account of the children. You knew that beforehand. So did Dorothy. Moreover, I expressed my regrets beforehand. I don't know what more I could be expected to do, and I most emphatically don't see how you can call that acting in a high-handed manner.
13: You could have been there if you'd wanted to. You'll find time enough to go other places.
14: Look, Mrs. Darby, has it occurred to you that there might be another side to this story, other than Dorothy's?
13: In this case, no.
14: I thought not.
13: Now, look, Dorothy is a sweet, lovely, wholesome girl, and I have no reason to distrust anything she tells me. But the matter of the tea is incidental. It's the car I want to talk about. Unless you apologize to Dorothy for selling it to her, I'm going to make certain that your employer, Allie Noble, understands all the facts.
14: Well, by all means, tell him. Only be sure that they are the facts.
13: Mary, one thing I won't stand from you is insolence.
14: Mrs. Darby, I'm not being insolent. You must admit it's rather upsetting to be charged with misrepresenting facts when I haven't misrepresented a single thing. I sold that car to Dorothy in complete good faith. It had a thorough checkup by our mechanics who told me it was in A-1 condition. Now, I grant you that they may have overlooked something, but I'm positive that whatever it is can be easily fixed.
13: It's not worth fixing.
14: Look, you know old Mrs. Timkins, I believe. Well, nobody ever owned that car but her. It was practically as good as new when she turned it in. I told Dorothy all that.
13: You told her that Mrs. Timkins owned the car?
14: Yes.
13: That's very strange, because Dorothy told me you didn't say anything at all about the history of the car.
14: Yes, it is strange. I'm quite sure she heard me. Of course, she mightn't have, but in any event, Dr. Nelson heard me say it. I suggest that you question Dorothy when you get home, Mrs. Darby.
13: I'll attend to this matter in the way I think best. But remember, I expect full restitution to Dorothy the first thing in the morning, as well as an apology.
14: Well, there'll be no apology. I might as well make that clear right now. I have nothing to apologize for.
13: Mary, you're walking on very thin ice. Don't forget that.
14: May I ask where the car is now?
13: Yes. It's out on the Lake Road, just this side of Frank Jacobson's farm. It started grinding most horribly there, so we left it right where it was and walked to the farm to telephone to Tommy's taxi service. It was very inconvenient and most annoying.
14: Very well, Mrs. Darby. I'll attend to it. And I'll be at the office tomorrow morning from 7:30 on. You can tell Dorothy to come in any time after that. I'm sorry you had that trouble.
13: Yes, so am I. It was so very unnecessary. Good night.
14: Good night. Operator? Will you ring Dan McPherson's home, please? Yes, thank you.
12: Mary, I swear I had to get out of the room before I said something to Edna that I might have regretted later. Honest, I don't recall when I've been so mad.
14: Well, I can't say I was especially pleased, Dad, after all. Hello, Mac? Oh, this is Mary Lord. Look, Mac, could you take the wrecker and get Joe and go out and pick up Dorothy Moss's car? It's out on the Lake Road by Jacobson's farm. Well, I don't know. Mrs. Darby was just here, and she mentioned a grinding noise. Anyway, something's wrong with it. And, Mac, I hate to ask you to do this, but could you give it a checkup tonight? I want to be able to tell Dorothy and Mrs. Darby just as soon as possible what's wrong with it. Yes, I'll come down to the shop later on. Say about half an hour? Well, that'll give you time to get the car in, won't it? All right, I'll be there. And thanks a lot, Mac.
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22: About half an hour? Well, that'll give you time to get the car in, won't it? All right, I'll be there. And thanks a lot, Mac. Right, goodbye.
12: Oh, I wouldn't go back down there tonight if I was you, child. Let him wait for an explanation.
22: No, it isn't so much that, Dad, as it is that I want to know myself. I just can't understand why that car should go bad.
12: Well, there's several things I can't understand. First off, what in blazes ails Edna? Why, my gracious, you'd think we was just a bunch of criminals over here. She acted just as frosty as a northwest wind in January.
22: Oh, Dad, you know what the matter is.
12: That Moss girl?
22: Of course. She's doing every single thing she can to turn Mrs. Darby against us.
12: Yeah, and it kind of looks as if she's succeeded pretty well.
22: Well, I found something out tonight. Before, I haven't been able to learn anything conclusive, but Dorothy told Mrs. Darby I didn't say anything about the history of the car. And I did that. I made a special point of telling Dorothy who had owned that car. And I know she took it all in. Well, she deliberately lied to Mrs. Darby about that.
12: Yeah, I heard you and Edna talking about it. I was sitting out there in the dining room, fuming. I tell you, Mary, it's time a sudden stop was put to this business, because I'm getting awful sick of it.
22: Well, so am I, Dad, but I don't know what can be done just yet. Of course, Dorothy can and probably will deny that she heard me tell her who owned the car. And Mrs. Darby will believe her. She seems to believe anything that girl tells her.
12: Yeah. I was pretty tickled to hear you tell Edna that you had no intention of apologizing to that girl.
22: Well, I should say I wouldn't, the very idea. I
12: don't like it, Mary, any part of it. I mean, Edna and I, we've always been good friends. In this atmosphere, it just don't seem right. Especially, I regret the fact that I'm under obligation to Edna.
22: Oh, on account of that note at the bank, you
12: mean? Yeah, I just wish there was some way I could pay that up right away, so as I wouldn't be under that obligation.
22: Oh, I wish so too, Dad, and I'm awfully sorry about it.
12: Oh, well, gracious sakes, tain't your fault, Mary. Not a mite. Don't get the impression I want you to knuckle under to Edna, because that's the last thing I want you to do. I'm behind you 100%.
22: Oh, I know, Dad, but just the same.
12: Don't you give that another thought now. You shouldn't have mentioned it at all. Say, I should kind of like to go down to the garage with you to get a report on that car. I'm getting more and more curious about it.
22: Well, I'll probably be pretty late getting home.
12: That's all right. Is Della in this evening?
22: Yes, she's up in her room. Would you like me to go up and tell her you're not... That you're going to go to the garage with me?
12: Yes, yes, if you will. Then she'll keep more of an ear out for the children while we're gone.
22: Well, Mac, have you found anything wrong?
2: Nope, not yet, Mary. Don't know if there's anything wrong too far.
22: Well, what about that grinding noise Mrs. Darby mentioned?
12: Yeah, I was just about to ask that.
2: Well, we'll see about this crankcase. Well, looks as if I'm going to have to take this here car all to pieces before I get through with it.
22: Oh, I hope not.
2: Say, something is wrong here.
22: What's the matter?
2: Why, there ain't a single bit of lubrication in there at all.
22: What?
2: Look, confounded thing's been drained almost dry. No wonder there was some grinding.
12: Much damage done, Mac?
2: Well, let's see. No, don't look as if there was any damage, but would have been plenty if she'd have driven any further. Stopped just in time. Take a look at that, Mary.
22: Well, Mac, I thought that car was thoroughly greased and oiled before it left the garage.
2: It was. Maybe I better check the oil before I do anything else here.
12: Any chance the lubrication could have leaked out somehow?
2: Not a chance, Henry. The way this car went out of here, it should have been good for an awful lot of mileage. Want to hand me some of that waste?
12: Yeah, sure thing, Mac.
2: Now, we'll see. All I got to say is I can't figure this out, Mary. All the oil's been drained out. Well, you better tell Miss Moss this car ain't going to go far unless she keeps oil and grease in it, as well as the gasoline. Yes,
22: that's a good idea, Mac. I'll make a point of telling her just that. And perhaps a few other things, too.
12: And it looks like monkey business, don't it, Mary?
22: Mm-hmm. So far, it has all the earmarks. But we'd better wait and make sure.
2: Tell you what, Mary, if it's okay with you, I'll wait till tomorrow before I do any more work on this car.
22: Yes, that's perfectly all right, Mac.
2: What I'd better do is to check this car all over. See if there's anything more out of whack with it. I'd rather do that in daylight.
22: Well, thanks a lot for coming in tonight.
2: That's okay. Well, I wash up and go home. But I wish I could figure out why that car should be dry of lubrication.
12: Well, what do you think, Mary?
22: I don't know what to think, Dad. But it would seem I have some investigating to do. In fact, quite a lot of investigating.
0: Perhaps at long last, some of Dorothy Moss's treachery will be revealed. And Mrs. Darby will learn that she has been taken in by a liar and a cheat. But if not, if Mrs. Darby continues to believe in Dorothy and Mary refuses to apologize to her, will Edna make trouble for Henry at the bank? Be sure to hear the next thrilling chapter of Mary Foster, the Editor's Daughter. 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
1: 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I'm your host, Greg Bell, and earlier we had Gerald Moore playing Philip Marlowe. While on the big screen, that detective was played by Humphrey Bogart, Dick Powell, and more recently by Robert Mitchum, and even Liam Neeson. Ah, but do you remember who played Marlowe in Robert Altman's underrated 1973 film, The Long Goodbye? I'll have the answer and then wrap up when radio was right after this.
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1: 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Before the break, I posed the following question. Name the actor who played Philip Marlowe in Robert Altman's tremendous 1973 motion picture, The Long Goodbye. 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
15: From ABC News, I'm Brian Clark. Hurricane Lala bringing gusty winds and heavy rain as it moved past Hawaii's Big Island. Oahu's Emergency Management Director Randy Collins advised residents,
16: please take this storm seriously. The next 12 to 18 hours are going to be the most critical for the island of Oahu.
15: At least one death has been reported. There are over 100,000 power outages. Unsettled weather also continues in the Midwestern part of the country. It's blamed for at

0: At least 6 deaths in Indiana since Tuesday, and on Saturday, President Trump approved Governor Mike Braun's request for a disaster declaration. The Trump administration is responding to complaints from some family members of sailors aboard the USS Lincoln aircraft carrier. They're claiming food shortages, plumbing issues, and declining mental health, says ABC's Stephen Portnoy.
1: But for a brief stop in Oman last month, the crew of the aircraft carrier, the USS Abraham Lincoln, hasn't seen a port of call since the ship left Guam last December, a record stretch at sea. The Navy's top civilian saying there have been a small number of mental health cases reported among the thousands of sailors and Marines on board. One sailor who went overboard was recovered earlier this month. The Military Times reports others have attempted to leap off the ship. The Secretary of the Navy saying in a statement, deployments are hard and war is hell.
0: The suspect wanted for allegedly shooting 5 people at Virginia State University is in custody. Julia Broberg from affiliate WRIC says
2: student Miranda Mitchell was there at the time of the incident. She says she saw 2 groups of people interacting before things escalated.
3: I started running. I ran by Wyden Hall and I ran to the back. I'm trying to look for my friends. I'm hiding behind a trash can.
2: Leaving cups and food behind as they fled. One victim is in critical condition, the other 4 sustaining non-life-threatening injuries.
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0: Someone to face the Weizmann National Museum of American Jewish History in Philadelphia with anti-Semitic graffiti. ABC's Brianna Smith has more from Philadelphia's Old City.
6: This is the second time in 1 year the museum was vandalized. Jewish leaders say they feel frustrated and violated as these anti-Semitic incidents continue. Philadelphia police say they have surveillance video of the suspect committing the crime and then jumping on a nearby train. If you have any information, you're asked to contact police.
0: A Good Samaritan's being credited in Houston for warning people to stay away from a person who had opened fire on passing cars, seemingly at random. ABC's Luke Jones has the details.
7: Shots fired. A scantily clad man standing in a median on North Wayside firing into traffic with a rifle. Police say he fired at 3 passing cars, hitting 3 people. David Davis recording on his phone as he yells for the shooter to stop.
8: Stop!
7: To warn approaching drivers of the hazards ahead.
8: Don't go that way, man. Don't go that way.
9: Obviously, the Good Samaritan did a great thing today to make sure that the community's safe.
7: 3 Houston police officers and a DPS trooper fired at the suspect, striking him multiple times.
0: The 3 shooting victims are expected to survive. Legendary swimmer Katie Ledecky did something last night she's never done before. Lost an international 800-meter freestyle race, beaten by Australia's Lainey Pallister at the Pan Pacific Championships in California. I'm Brian Clark, ABC.
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15: So pleased to welcome Dr. James Bolin to the show. He's written a book called Fixing This Broken Thing, The American Criminal Justice System, and his background's incredible. He definitely understands the criminal justice system as a Chicago police officer, retired from that. And we thank him for his service too, because he was a Marine Corps veteran. And some of the cases that he worked on, the things that he saw, unbelievable. And it's wrapped up into his storytelling too. So Dr. Bolin, thanks so much for joining us.
16: Thank you for having me.
15: Let's talk about your background first. Let's talk about the road to becoming a Chicago police officer. So first you served in the military, and what was that like?
16: Well, as I was coming up to graduation from high school, I had gone through, my parents had paid for me to go through 12 years of private school, and my father passed away, so my mother was carrying that load, and for myself and my sister, and I knew that I wanted to go on to college, so I decided that I would join the military so I could go to college for free. And I ended up landing on the Marine Corps because the Marine Corps recruiter was just better than the other guys. And I can tell you, I'm very happy I made that choice, because later on in life, when I became a Chicago police officer, a lot of the training that I got in the Marine Corps definitely helped me. One thing in particular, the Marine Corps pounded into us was to suppress the emotion and make rational decisions. And that's been just invaluable to me, not just for policing, but other areas of my life. And for that, I will be eternally grateful.
15: Yeah. And, you know, and going into the Marine Corps, like you say, it's great that you mentioned that the recruiter was the best. So the recruiter sold you on it. You jump into that. You tell us about that great lesson that you learned that served you well when you were a police officer and just in general in your life. And, you know, the Marine Corps is tough. A lot of people wash out because they can't handle it. They can't handle basic. They can't handle what happens afterwards. But you were able to do that. So do you think that was kind of an innate thing for you, that you were able to withstand some of what you have to do to get through boot camp and all of that?
16: Well, some of it, I'm sure that some of it was, as far as the discipline, I grew up in a disciplined household. My father was a military veteran. He was in the Navy. He fought in the Korean War. My mother, you know, no-nonsense individual, the aunts, uncles. It was a very disciplined household. And as I got older, one of the things, and it's just my belief, is that children know the difference between abuse and discipline, and the child will gravitate toward discipline because the way the child receives it, if you're disciplining me, that means you care because you set boundaries and you're not letting me just run haywire. So, and I strongly believe that's how children receive it.
15: Yeah. Wow. And what a testament to your mom and obviously to your father as well. So you're in the Marine Corps, and what was the road then to becoming a Chicago police officer?
16: Well, I served in the Marine Corps. My job in the Marine Corps, I was the non-commissioned officer in charge of the Classified Material Control Center, Marine Air Group 12, Marine Corps Air Station, Iwakuni, Japan.
15: Mm-hmm.
16: So I found myself at 18 years of age, I was in charge of our nation's military secrets in a foreign country.
15: Wow. That is a big wow. You know, I'm thinking of 18, what's like being an 18-year-old. So, yeah, I mean, they just put you right in there.
16: Yes, the Marine Corps grows you up really quickly. The when we first get there, I'll never forget standing there in these yellow footprints at 1 o'clock in the morning. And one of the first things they tell us is look to your left, look to your right. One of you won't be here at the end of these 13 weeks. And we will do everything fair and unfair to determine whether or not you packed the gear to serve in my beloved Corps.
15: Wow. Well, you passed, obviously, with flying colors, and then right. There you were. You find yourself over there, yeah.
16: Right. And so then, but after they tell this to you, over the next 13 weeks, you find out they're not kidding. They mean it. Because we were 80 people that started in my platoon, 65 graduated.
15: Wow.
16: They weren't kidding. They meant it.
15: Right, right. Standing on those footprints, and that's why they told you that for sure. And when you go to Japan and you just dropped right into it automatically, what was your thought process? Because you're so young. It's just, I'm doing everything I can. I'm going to learn everything I can. It seems like you're such an educated person, and it's about learning, I think, for you too.
16: I wrote this in the book. I honestly believe that the absolute most important thing I have ever learned is how much I do not know.
15: Yeah.
16: I do not suffer from the I know everything affliction.
15: Right.
16: And so once I got there, I had trained. My training when I first got out of boot camp was in administration. I was supposed to be a service record book clerk. That, in other words, I was supposed to work in personnel. But on the plane ride from the United States to Japan, it was determined that I was going to work in the classified material control center.
15: Wow. So you did something right on that plane ride, or they just did any meeny miny know, and they picked you.
16: I'm not sure how that came to be, but when we landed, they told me, no, you're not going there. You're going here. We're going to put you in receiving barracks for a week while we complete your the background check for your to get your top secret clearance. But that's where you're going to be working. And I'm like, okay.
15: Wow. And you know, it's so interesting because then that also would have helped you when you were a police officer because of piecing things together and looking at things so much differently because of even that background there. Was it interesting to have access to that top secret material and know what lots of other people still don't know?
16: When I read over the first couple of documents, it was a little bit scary. And I was, and I read some of this stuff and like, gee, and I'm on the wrong side of the world. And
15: right, because you're reading what's happening over there.
16: Right, now I'm on the absolute wrong side of the world. I just settled right in. I have to attribute that to that training. Well, first, the background as far as how my parents raised me, and then the training. So, and I knew what my job was. I sworn an oath to this country. So I knew I was going to uphold my oath.
15: Right, right. So, I mean, you really hook us in the beginning of your book and of this conversation. And with all that you learned, then you decide, I mean, what made you decide to take that to the police force in Chicago?
16: Well, after I got out of, got out, came home, and I went to school, and I majored in criminal justice. My baccalaureate is in criminal justice. And I had uncles that were in law enforcement. I had two uncles that were in the Chicago Police Department, and another uncle that was in the Naval Investigative Service. At that time, it was just called NIS. The C was added later. So it was growing up listening to some of their stories and watching some of the things that they did, because the one uncle was assigned to the neighborhood where I

0: lived.
1: Coming up, what really cemented the idea that he wanted to be a police officer, having a lot to do with some of the stories that he continued to hear from family in the force. That's next with James Bolin, our special guest here on the show.
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1: We're back with our guest, James Bolin. And James, becoming a Chicago police officer, it just seemed like second nature, right? Because of the stories that you heard from the uncle, for example.
10: He would stop by the house sometimes, see his sister, my mother, and bring his partner. So I'm listening to their stories and reading some of the things about policing. And then, of course, understanding public perception of policing. And I decided, yes, this is something I can do. And one of my goals is that I want to help change the public perception. Because one of the things that I picked up early on is that in just about everything, 10% of that of the group is more responsible for 90% of what goes wrong. But that 10% gets the most attention. And one of my goals is to become a Chicago police officer. I want to be the complete antithesis of the really bad time that some people experienced from that 10% of the bad officers that made it through the training and got out there onto the street.
1: Yeah. And, you know, right from the beginning, you gravitated toward the victims and why there wasn't more for the victims. In our off-air conversation, we, you know, of course, talked about that. Do you remember the first case you caught that was really tough as you were trying to piece it together?
10: Well, the case that the one that impacted, because this was 27 years ago.
1: Yeah.
10: And it was 27 years ago, and it still troubles me. And it involved, I was riding down the street and on patrol, and there's two grown women and a small child, and one of the women flagged me down. So I pulled over, and she told me that the little girl had something to tell me. And I looked at the other adult woman. She was drunk, and she was beat up. She had somebody had beat her up. So I'm like, okay. I got out of the car, and I pulled the little girl over to the side and said, honey, is there something you want to tell? And she was telling me yes. And I asked her, well, you can tell me whatever you want. So she told me, my daddy touched me. I'm like, okay. So I'm beginning to get kind of a sick feeling in my stomach. And so I asked her, well, so honey, where did your daddy touch you? And she pointed between her legs. And then I asked her, how did your daddy touch you? And she said, he licked me. Now, I know children can be coached to lie, because as I'm piecing this together, now, the one woman that flagged me down, she wasn't the mother. The one that was drunk and beat up, she was the mother. And I'd been to enough domestic situations where at times one parent or the other will try and coach the children to tell you stuff that's untrue as they're trying to, you know, exacerbate the situation as much as possible. So I decided, you know, I kept talking to her and I asked her these questions six different ways. And she kept coming back with the same story. Now, I understand that a child can be coached to lie, but I also know that they can't maintain the lie.
1: Right.
10: I had enough experience dealing with small children to know that after a while, it's going to break down, because what's natural to them is to just tell you the truth. they're going to give you the unfiltered truth. So now

0: understand that this actually happened. So the sober woman let me know where the father was, and I got on the radio and called for an assist because I had some officers take the little girl and the mother to, well, the ladies. It took them all to the hospital because we had to get the child examined, and then I went to go get the father. And I'll never forget one of my coworkers. He met me in the parking lot at this apartment complex. And I told him, you know, I can handle this. It'll be okay. He said, I didn't come here to help you. I came here to make sure you don't lose your job.
1: Wow.
0: And I'm like, I'm going to keep it together. So I went inside and found the guy. And, of course, he didn't resist arrest or anything like that. Of course, I didn't do it. I said, okay, well, we're going to the police station anyway. Now, part of the procedure is that once I brought him in, one of the first calls I have to make is to the Department of Children and Family Services. So I called them to let them know what the situation was, and then I called the Special Victims Unit. When I called the Special Victims Unit, they told me, well, the child is going to have to go to Lara B. at the hospital for a victim-sensitive interview. I'm like, well, the child is at Holy Cross Hospital right now. So can we not just use that? They said, no, it has to be La Rabita. I said, okay, so when are you guys going to take her over to La Rabita? They said, well, we probably won't be able to get her there until the end of the week. The end of the week, well, you know, today is Tuesday.
1: Right.
0: So you're telling me, you know, so in the meantime, you want me to send her back home with him? I said, well, that is the procedure. And I'm like, and I said, now, please say that out loud so maybe you can recognize how ridiculous this is. You want me to send this child back home with him? And they were like, well, this is the procedure. So I'm like, okay, fine. You know, I hung up. I won't talk to you anymore. I called the state again, and I said, listen, I need you all to come to the police station and take protective custody of this child. So in the meantime, I did some research at that particular address, and I found eight different police reports, including one that had been filed the night before for domestic battery. And as I read the reports, she called the police because she said he beat her up. When they got back to the police station, I asked her about this. And she went on to tell me that, yes, what happened is I would walk in and find him doing this to her. And then I would challenge him on it. And then he beat her up. Okay. I see. Now he beat you up and you call the police. The police get there and reading the report, you didn't say anything to the police officers about what he was doing to the child. She couldn't really explain why it is she didn't tell the police officers what happened to the little girl. Now, in the Illinois law, if you are the parent or the legal guardian and you know about this abuse, you are legally required to report it. She didn't, so I arrested her. We held him in custody for the domestic battery. The state came by and picked the little girl up. Really, at the very end of the day, the father was never officially charged, but the mother got convicted of knowing about this and not telling.
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4: Pitch to Sal, hammered, high, deep, left center field. Back goes McCarthy. He turns. That's gone.
5: This is a flash flood warning for the following counties in West Virginia: Boone, Fayette, Conroe, and Raleigh. Issued at 6:29 a.m. Eastern Daylight Time. The National Weather Service in Charleston has issued a flash flood warning for northeastern Boone County in central West Virginia, southeastern Conroe County in central West Virginia, western Fayette County in southeastern West Virginia, north central Raleigh County in southeastern West Virginia, until 10:30 a.m. Eastern Daylight Time. At 6:29 a.m. Eastern Daylight Time, Doppler radar indicated thunderstorms producing heavy rain across the warned area. Between 1 and 2 inches of rain have fallen. Additional rainfall amounts of 0.5 to 1 inch are possible in the warned area. Flash flooding is ongoing or expected to begin shortly. Hazard: flash flooding caused by thunderstorms. Source: radar indicated. Impact: flash flooding of small creeks and streams, urban areas, highways, streets and underpasses, as well as other poor drainage and low-lying areas. Some locations that will experience flash flooding include Fayetteville, Oak Hill, Montgomery, Chesapeake, Marmette, Anstead, Bell, Cedar Grove, East Bank, Glasgow, Smithers, Gully Bridge, Pratt, Burnwell, Powelton, Hawks Nest State Park, Cold Fork, Hanley, Sylvester, and Thurmond. This includes the following highways: Route 19 between mile markers 8 and 16, and between mile markers 18 and 23. West Virginia Turnpike between mile markers 57 and 92. Repeating, a flash flood warning has been issued until 10:30 a.m. Eastern Daylight Time for the following counties in West Virginia: Boone, Fayette, Conroe, and Raleigh.
6: Kate Delaney.
7: And we're back with our guest, James Bowen. James, 6 weeks later, you found yourself in domestic court. What happened to the little girl?
8: The state took the parents to court to terminate their parental authority. So I made it down to 11th and Hamilton, checked in with the desk sergeant. I found the correct courtroom. When I walked into the courtroom, that little baby ran up to me and she grabbed me around my left leg. She squeezed my leg and said to me, "Thank you. Thank you for keeping him away from me."
7: Wow.
8: And I'd say this, I was standing, I was shivering like a leaf on a tree. If someone had walked up behind me and just blew on me, they'd have knocked me on my butt. So what the court did, they terminated, because neither parent showed up for court. They awarded the child to the maternal grandmother. I gave the grandmother my card. I told the grandmother, "Ma'am, I don't care what time of the day or night. If you just smell that guy in the air, you call me." I will handle it. And then the mother went on to tell me, no, he'll never see her again, but my daughter will never see her again either. Because I don't understand how a mother can know that this is happening to the child and you don't do anything about it. That just doesn't make sense.
6: Yeah. Boy, that is a tough, tough case. And you had so many others. And so you saw the criminal justice system. You saw the flaws. You saw when it worked, but you saw when things absolutely didn't work. And how tough was that to watch?
8: It's exceptionally tough because the whole purpose, again, like I went to school to learn about our criminal justice system and the motivation for putting it in place and et cetera. And I know we've all heard the term, you get the justice for which you can pay. But once I got into policing, I found out, well, that applies to both sides of the aisle because it became clear and apparent to me that the victim at the lower end of the socioeconomic scale do not get the same protection. They don't get the same effort as more affluent people, more affluent victims. And I'm like, this is just, there's a whole heck of a lot wrong with this because if Lady Justice is blind, then everyone should get, it should be equal.
6: Yeah. Wow. And so with that knowledge and knowing what you know and what you saw, did you decide, hey, I'm going to write, what was it that made you write the book? How did that come about in your mind that I got to write about this?
8: A confluence of things, cases that I personally handled, things that I saw in the news, and that just all came tumbling down. I said, okay, we can do better, because one of the first things that, and it bothered me even when I was in school, we described this as an adversarial system. So adversarial systems, to me, that suggests that it's a contest. That when we get to the courtroom, that it's not so much about right and wrong. Not long after I started policing, and I consistently heard people say, not guilty doesn't mean innocent. And I'm like, really?
6: Wow.
8: Not guilty doesn't mean innocent. And I'm like, okay, so I put that together. Okay, not guilty means that you won the competition. So one of the things that I wrote is that I don't believe that our system should be adversarial. I believe it should be a fact-finding mission in pursuit of the truth, because unless we've uncovered the truth, how on earth can we attain justice?
6: Right, right. If everyone's just punching a clock and just getting it done and pushing people through, pushing paperwork through, then it's a bad thing.
8: Yeah, because relating another situation, I had arrested a person for a strong-armed robbery. First of the month, and the senior citizens stuff get their checks and go to the currency exchange, cash their checks. And sometimes you have ne'er-do-wells hanging around outside the currency exchange or hanging around outside the bank. Well, this guy did, and this elderly man came out, and as he was walking away, he jumped the old guy, beat him up, and took his money. So I was able to catch him. And now understand this. This is, as I told you earlier, this is not like the TV show Law and Order, where you get arrested for a felony and 3 weeks later you're in trial.
6: Right.
8: That's not the real world. Okay.
6: Right.
8: Because the vast majority of these cases are settled by plea bargain. But folks that decide that they want a trial, insist upon a trial, that trial is going to take place anywhere between 18 months to 2 years later. So that's when we have this trial.
6: Wow.
8: So it was about 18 months later, this case comes up for trial. The assistant state's attorney that was handling the case, she interviewed my victim right before court. And then she pulled me aside and told me that if she had been in felony review the day I made this arrest, she would not have approved the felony charges because the old guy doesn't speak really well. He's not too really educated. And my question, I'm like, because he's not really well educated, he doesn't speak too well, does that make him any less a victim? Because the elements of the crime are there.
6: Right.
8: He did this. He is guilty of strong-armed robbery. But you're telling me that had you been in felony review, you would have forced me to charge this guy with a misdemeanor because the victim doesn't speak really well. What kind of justice is this?
6: Yeah, no justice. Yeah. Wow.
8: That's really, really frustrating.
6: Yeah.
8: So, again, it was those type of things. And I think I told you about this. Maybe I did. I was working midnights. And it was wintertime in Chicago. It was December in Chicago. It was about 8 inches of snow on the ground. Wind chill factor is about 26 below. And around about 12:30 in the morning, we get a call, lady saying that she was raped. So my partner and I responded to the call, and she was standing out on the street, real close to the phone booth from where she dialed 911. And she went on to tell us that what happened, she lived with her mother. She was in her early 20s. So she lived with her mother, and she and her mother had gotten into some sort of argument. And she decided that she was not going to stay there that night, that she was going to go over to her sister's. Her sister lived about 6 or 7 blocks away. Now, my victim, the woman that called us, she's about 5'3", 115 pounds, and she's on crutches because she's got a broken foot. So making it through those 8 inches of snow, that was getting kind of tough. Halfway along the journey, she stopped. She had it was a guy that lived in this apartment building that she considered to be a friend. So she decided she would stop at his place to warm up a little bit before she finished the journey to her sister's. So he let her in, and she said he decided that she should have sex with he and his buddy. And when she was like, no, he produced a baseball bat and told her that she couldn't go anywhere until she had sex with him and his buddy. Now, these two guys didn't have any condoms, so they used Glad sandwich bags.
7: Coming up next with James Boland, victim blaming and the system.
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7: Thanks for listening to the show, everybody. And our special guest is James Bolin. We've been talking about what it was like being a Chicago police officer and some really, really sad cases and what happened to these victims. And of course, the woman who was assaulted, we're getting to the end of that story where here you have evidence and you have everything you need. But in the end, it ultimately is about the victim, you know, following through and being able to take what is served up when you end up in a court situation. And you and I talked off air, and as you were describing, she just had no chance against these two men.
8: Yeah, this guy's about 6'5", 260. His buddy is 6'3", about 230, 235. And again, my victim was, 5'4", 115 on crutches with a broken foot. So really, what chance did she have?
7: Right. None.
8: So now, this assistant says to them, I got the baseball bat, the glass sandwich bags. We have all this stuff. And this guy told the assistant state's attorney this is what he did. The way that law reads in Illinois is if you use force or the threat of force, you are guilty of aggravated criminal sexual assault. Rape. She refused. She said, no, I'm not going to prove felony charges.
7: Wow.
8: And I'm like, you know, help me understand. And here we go again, victim blaming. What was she out walking down the street in the snow that time of night? I'm like, what does it matter?
6: Right.
8: Why are we victim blaming?
6: Right, but she knew. Yeah.
8: Right. He essentially confessed to you that he did it. He told you that he was that he did not let her leave. He held a baseball bat in his hand and told her she couldn't leave until she consented to sex with he and his buddy. He confessed. She wouldn't do it. Now, part of this too, again, that, and again, it weighs on you. This whole thing started with it was about 12:30, 12:45 in the morning. And after all, and of course, I'm along the way, we're coaching her, letting her know that this, you know, we got this. This is solid. You're going to get justice. It was 11 o'clock the next morning. 11 o'clock that morning now. So she's been with us. She hasn't had, you know, she went to the hospital. She came back. So, of course, she hasn't been able to go home and shower, clean, none of that. She hasn't been able to do any of that. She's been either at the hospital or in the police station. And now I have to tell her after all this time that these guys are not going to be charged with a felony.
6: Boy, that is a tough one. Yeah.
8: And so I feel like crap because I was in the process of selling her on the system. The system is going to work for you. That's why we have this system. So that you can, that you have a vehicle with which to redress your grievances. That's why we have this.
6: Right, right.
8: But it failed her. It failed her miserably.
6: Yeah, yeah. And that's what drove you to write this book, Fixing This Broken Thing, the American Criminal Justice System. And in the book, I mean, you don't hold back. You tell us just the things. You peel back the onion, so to speak, and tell us everything. What do you hope people take out of this? That what should be done?
8: Well, from what I've been told, as far as the book is concerned, is that maybe the most important thing is that for everything I criticized, I provided solutions. The solutions that I propose, they're expensive. They would cost a whole lot of money to do. But the book explains how to pay for it. Without raising taxes, without defunding any governmental function. And it does so succinctly. The book is 132 pages. Now, I did caution, made this one word of caution, is that the book will definitely upset liberals and conservatives alike, both sides. And to that I say, oh, darn.
6: Yeah, because as you said, it's about the victims. It's not about your label. It's about the victims. Yeah, and right. getting it right.
8: It's you know about doing things. I think in chapter 5 of the book, we're talking about I suppose war on drugs. Okay, we're in a war on drugs, right? Are we supposed to be in a war on drugs?
6: Supposedly.
8: We've been in this war on drugs since the 1800s. Is this not correct?
6: Yep.
8: And we're all supposed to be in a war on terror. Is that not correct?
6: Yeah.
8: Okay. Now, we have those poppy fields in Afghanistan. We had military. We had people in the military in Afghanistan for over 20 years, didn't we?
6: Yep.
8: Okay. Now, those poppy fields in Afghanistan provide much of the heroin that's on the streets of the world. Additionally, from those poppy fields in Afghanistan, the terror groups, Al-Qaeda and Hamas and et cetera, they get $1 billion, that's with a B, $1 billion a year in revenue from those poppy fields. Now, being a military veteran, I know that age-old military strategy is that when as early as you can, you destroy the enemy's supply train. So in my mind, the logical thing is that once we put boots on the ground in Afghanistan, in less than a week, those poppy fields should have been eviscerated. Gone. Poof. Over.
6: Yeah.
8: But not only did those poppy fields not get destroyed, We had United States military safeguarding and protecting those poppy fields. So in my book, so we had military protecting a product that provides revenue for the bad guys to buy weapons to use against them. In my book, I called that offensively stupid. And it's not one side or the other. It was two Democrat presidents, two Republican presidents. And those poppy fields, nothing ever happened with those.

0: employees, to take action on any of this. No, they are quite comfortable with the status quo. So if this is going to change, it's not going to change until we, the people, get off the sofa, get involved, roll your sleeves up, put your hard hat on, and go to work. Remember, those people in elected office, from city council up through and including the president, each one of those folks is an employee of the citizenry of this country. However, we don't treat them as such. So like that, again, I said that motivated me. Of course, I'm currently writing the follow up to that book, and in that book, I talk about that a great deal, and also come up with a solution. Because right now, the way we choose people for elected office is the same way we choose the king and queen at a high school prom. It's nothing more than a popularity contest.
1: Yeah.
0: So I have come up with a vehicle with which we can elect people and take the money and completely and totally out of this and make this something a heck of a lot more than a popularity contest.
1: Yeah. Well, we look forward to that, too. We could talk forever and ever, but we're out of time, and this was just tremendous. James Bolin, thank you so much for coming on.
0: Thank you for having me. I'm most appreciative.
1: It was great to have a guest like James on the show, somebody who cared so much. He served the country and then wanted to serve people in the area where he grew up by being a police officer. In his book, Fixing This Broken Thing, The American Criminal Justice System, he says there is no magic pill that's going to solve all the problems with our criminal justice system. But he does address a lot of the topics and a way to address some of the big concerns. And that's why he's a guest on the show. I'm Kate Delaney. We'll be back next week with another inspiring story.
2: Thank you for joining us for another awesome episode of Amazing Americans. Be sure to join us right here at the same time next week for more great stories on Amazing Americans.
3: 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I just want to warn you, traffic is tough out there.
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0: Good morning, and welcome to Mount Olivet Baptist Church. 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
1: If you have your Bibles, I want you to turn with me to Ephesians chapter 4. And I just titled the message this morning, Faith with Legs on It. Faith with Legs on It. And you know, your faith doesn't really amount to much if you don't use it, or exercise it, or work it, or do something with it. And in Ephesians chapter 4, there's some guidelines that God gives us. Paul's writing to the church at Ephesus here, and he's wanting them to understand that you have to actually do a few things to show folks that you have faith. If you don't do anything to show or to move on, and not only is it important to do something with your faith, but it's important also to do something in unity with the God's people with your faith. So, in Ephesians chapter 4, I'd like to start at... I want to read the first six verses of that chapter. I therefore, the prisoner of the Lord, beseech you that you walk worthy of the vocation wherewith you are called, with all lowliness and meekness, with long suffering, forbearing one another in love, endeavoring to keep the unity of the Spirit in the bond of peace. Verse 4, there is one body and one Spirit, even as ye are called in one hope of your calling, one Lord, one faith, one baptism, one God and Father of all, who is above all and through all and in you all. Now the message this morning, you know, whenever Paul's writing to the church there, you can tell that when he says that all of these things are in you all, that he's directing this particular part of the letter to folks who know Jesus Christ personally as their Savior. You know, if you don't know Jesus Christ as your Savior, you have no relationship to God. So all of this oneness and this unity and everything that goes in to having a functioning church would be something that would be lost on an unsaved person. Being unsaved, you have no interest. If you had an interest in God, then you would put your faith and your trust in God and you would claim Him as your Savior. But if you don't have an interest, if you're not saved, then this kind of stuff is more of a little bit of foolishness. Why would you want to be one with somebody? You know, we are in America, we're taught a lot about independence. On one hand, we're taught independence. Then on the other hand, we're taught that you need to dress a certain way, live a certain way to be part of what's acceptable according to the world's view. You know, I think that believers are called to a vocation. And it says that in verse 1 that we are to walk worthy of the vocation wherewith we are called. Now, that's an important thing because we have to first understand who's doing the calling here. Who's setting the standards? Who sets the expectations? You know, if you've ever went and applied for a job or went to a class, I used to, a long time ago, would attend school. And especially once I got to college, I had some of those professors that you could tell had an interest in what you did. I had other professors that would put out this almost impossible agenda or syllabus or whatever you want to call it, and then just come right out and say, within 4 weeks, 10% of you all will not be here. Within 6 weeks, another 3% of you all will not be here. I can tell you right now, by the time this class is over, that over half of you will have withdrawn or you're in a failing proposition. And you think, well, what kind of, you know, change your style if you're going to go, and what is it that you want to do? And here's what we need to figure out. We need to understand that as a believer that we don't march to the beat of our own drum. I mean, it's God that sets the expectations. It's God who sets the standards. It's God who goes. And when he says that we need to be found worthy of the vocation wherewith we are called, then he is the one that is going to not only assign what makes us worthy, but he'll be the judge of our worthiness. So it's important to a believer that we know and we understand how can we be found worthy in the eyes of God. And whenever we're found worthy in the eyes of God, good thing. Being found unworthy in the eyes of God, bad thing. So we want to know. You know, Ephesians 4 says,

17 says, I say, therefore, and testify in the Lord, that you henceforth walk not as other Gentiles walk, in the vanity of their mind. And you know, he draws us in, and he draws the church as Ephesus, and he knows, or when he's writing here, he says, I want you to understand, it's not what you think is right, it's what God thinks is right. Ephesians 5:2, walk in love. Ephesians 5:8, for ye were sometimes darkness, but now are ye light in the Lord. Walk as children of light. This whole thing, you'll notice a theme here, that we are to walk like God. So, the question everybody has to ask, so what does that mean? What does it mean to walk like God? You know, how did the Lord walk? Well, here's things I just went and throw it. Walking implies that there's a decision that's simply been made. If you're walking, it's pretty obvious that there's a goal in mind, or that you're going somewhere. You know, wandering aimlessly, I guess that's walking, but if I see people, I live in Kanawha City, and I see people walking up and down my street all the time, and I wonder, where are they going? What are they doing? So, you know, if I happen to be out there, I just ask, where are you going to? Well, I'm going to follow the bike route, 7.5 miles. And I thought, good luck with that. You're on your own there, bucko. I'm not tagging with you. There's a guy that comes down, Bobby knows him, and he walks. He comes out of South Park, and he walks Kanawha City every day. Rain, shine, snow. And I'm thinking, what's wrong with you, man? But he does that. But, you know, if you ask him, he wants to get in. So I asked, Terrence, where are you going? I want to get so many steps in today. Everybody always tells you need to get 10,000 steps in. I got a Fitbit, you know, and every once in a while I'll glance at that and say, whoo, 23 steps. I'm killing it today. Wow. Man, only another 900 and however how many thousands that is. But, you know, walking implies a decision. We need to make a decision as a believer that we want to follow Jesus. Wouldn't you agree with that? Is that so hard? Before you answer that, think about that. Because I just ask you, is it so hard to follow what Jesus wants us to do? Well, you know, I'm going to move on. Hey, here's another one. A walk implies a destination. Not only are we going somewhere, we're headed towards a goal. What, when it comes to your fellowship with God, what is your goal? Do you want to just kind of coast on in? You know, when the rapture comes, thank God I made it. God, is that the outlook? Or do you have a desire to do what God wants you to do while you're doing the walk? You know, you got to have something and a goal. Do you want to mature? Do you want to grow in Christ's likeness? How are you progressing? You know what? I'm not there yet. You're not there yet. You're not. You're not. We're not there yet. But every day we ought to be walking closer and closer to the goal that God gives us. Hey, here's another thing. A walk implies determination. There's another gentleman. I've lived in this plot in the same spot since 1990. And this guy has a very distinct gait. One leg hits harder than the other. And a long time ago, 100 pounds or more ago, I used to run a lot. So I would go and I examine people's gaits. And he pounds the pavement one harder. And over those, ever how many years it's been, he's went from a pretty good pace to a little bit slower pace, and now he basically walks. But the gait's never changed. And I keep thinking, every time he runs by the house, I said, dude, don't you ever give up. Because I can tell he's not running as fast as he once did. But whatever it is he's doing, he is determined to finish it. You know, Psalm 109:105, the Bible says, the word is a lamp unto my feet, the word. So how do we know what to walk? How do we know where to walk? Well, right here it is. You know, this is the word that lights the path. This is the word that puts you there. You know, if you've ever carried a lamp or a flashlight, and it's totally dark, and you're showing a flashlight, you got a nice little, 4-foot area there? Now, outside of that area, it's awful dark, isn't it? So what do I do when I go 3 foot forward?

put my light out there. Hey, I got another 4 foot to walk in. How ignorant would it be to go and leave my flashlight right here and take off? Okay, now I'm 4 foot out, dark. Well, I want to go back to the light. It's almost as silly as being saved and then not doing anything. It's almost as silly as being saved and then here we are 10, 20, 30, 40 years later, we've not grown in God. We've not matured. We've not went from milk to meat. And you know what? We need to go step by step, walking in the light a step at a time. Second thing that I think ought to come out of this passage is our partnership. You know, it's a whole lot easier to do things when you're partners. In verse 2, it says that with all lowliness and meekness, with long suffering, forbearing one another. Forbearing one another. Oh yeah, those last two words, in love. You know, we're not to walk alone. We ought to walk with our brothers and sisters in Christ. And you know, some people are good walking partners. You know, some people are people that you want to be with. And if you're on a walk, you know, and you're going along and you're talking, and it's nice. You know, you might enjoy the walk. No, you're not mine. You'll enjoy the walk more if you have somebody of like faith, like beliefs, or at least they're not arrogant, condescending, want to tell you what you're doing wrong all the time. You know, there's some people that are just fun to walk with. And then, of course, there's some folks who are not fun to walk with. But if you want to be the type of church person, if you want to be the type of God person, if you want to be the type of brother and sister that other brothers and sisters would like to be with, I want to give you five things quickly that will help you. And you know where the five things come from? That makes it all much easier. So the first one here is lowliness. You know, with all lowliness, there's something about the grace of God that will humble a person. If you're saved, you'll realize, well, you have realized at one point in your life, you couldn't save yourself. At one point in your life, you were doomed to an eternity in hell, eventually a lake of fire. At one point in your life, you thought, man, my everything, the very best day that I have, God calls it filthy rags. And you realize that the grace of God humbles a person. You can't go around being arrogant. You can't go around thinking you're all that there is when you realize that Jesus Christ, we're coming up to crucifixion, resurrection, but Jesus Christ had to die so we could get to this point. Lowliness, just to have a lowly spirit. You know, there's nothing wrong with having a lowly spirit. All that just simply means is you're going to esteem somebody else. You're going to love somebody else more than you will yourself. You're going to look at a brother and sister and say that I'm going to set you above me. Is that true in my life? Is it true in your life? Second thing that the verse says, with all lowliness and meekness. You know, I want to tell you now that meekness is not weakness. Sometimes people associate meekness with being that whole turn the other cheek thing. No. Meekness is not weakness. But what does meekness mean? Well, it just simply means you have the ability to be controlled or the ability to be taught. God doesn't want to take away our enthusiasm, our fire. He doesn't want to take away our free spirit. What he wants to do is control it. And that's hard. You would think, well, I want to be controlled by God. You know, think about what it would be like if we totally, completely turned everything over to God. It'd be a different world, wouldn't it? I mean, I get it. I think I do a pretty good job. Maybe you think you do a pretty good job. At the end of the day, who's the one that's keeping record? It's not me. It's not you. No matter what we think. Again, we go back and, you know, God doesn't want to stifle us, but he does want to be able to control us. I truly believe that God can't use some folks. I think that God can't use some believers because they won't submit to his control. Third thing that's listed there is long suffering. And it doesn't say long facedness, but long suffering.
It doesn't mean whenever I use myself, when I had kidney stones, man, I was suffering. Anybody have kidney stones? Those things hurt. But that's not what it's talking about here. You know, what it's talking about here is the ability to not retaliate. The ability to not retaliate. Somebody does you wrong. First thing that pops in your mind, I got to get even. I got to take matters in my own hands. Forget that revenge is mine, saith the Lord. I want revenge, and I want it now. Well, we're not very long-suffering. You know, it's a slowness. I don't think that Christians should not walk around with a get-back spirit in them. I got to get back. I got to make it even. Hit me once, I'll hit you twice. A Christian needs to have a sweet spirit about them. If they're asked questions, reply sweetly. Endure yourself. You'll find out that sharing the gospel is a whole lot easier whenever you go and you make yourself enjoyable to be around. Enjoyable to be around. Another one is forbearance. And forbearance, I kind of thought, well, what's the difference between forbearance and long-suffering and all these other things? And here's what forbearance is. Forbearance is actually working out your long-suffering. It's one thing to say I'm long-suffering. And if you go around and, if I go and I make the statement, I am a brain surgeon. What is it that you want to see? Well, you want to see some results of that. How do I know? At least let me see a certificate on the wall. And if you came and challenged me, I'd say, well, lay down here, I'll show you. Nobody's going to do that. The same way, if you go around thinking, well, I'm long-suffering. Show me. How? Well, I love everybody. Well, show me. How? And if you do that, there's forbearance. You know, the Bible says in 1 John 3:2, when he appears, that we're going to be made like him. Until then, we are not made like him. We have to learn to be long-suffering, forbearing. Last one there is love. You know, it's not just sentimental. It's a love like you find in Romans 5:5 that says, shed abroad in our hearts by the Holy Ghost. You know, Paul's talking about attributes that are necessary if we're going to walk together. You know, when we get into my last thing here, it's going to talk a little bit about peace. You cannot have peace as long as you got aught against somebody. If you're mad at somebody today and you're a Christian, you know, there's a biblical way to take care of that. First thing you have to do is go to that person. If you need help, go to that person with a Christian brother. If you need more help, go to the church. But for all of that to work, we got to be in accordance with the Word of God. We got to want peace. You don't want to go to somebody, and I know people like that, I don't want to go to somebody seeking peace knowing that they have no interest in peace. There's some folks that they're not happy if they're not stirring the pot or in the midst of something. Something. We got to start something. No, we don't. We need to try to get along as brothers and sisters in Christ. The world. You want to start something? Pick a spot anywhere you want in the world. And it don't take much to start something. Here's what you can do. You can go down to the Capitol. Wait until the next big politician comes to town. And there'll be somebody down at the Capitol that's either for or against. Okay? Whatever you're for, go in the middle of the against crowd and start yelling who you're for. You'll find out soon you have no friends there. Well, once you get their attention and they're all coming over wanting to pound you because you're not for their guy, then say, well, I'm glad you all are here now. Allow me to open the Word of God and share the gospel with you. Do you think, how far do you think that'll go? Not very far.
So you got to be careful what you're going to do. You know, we need to make sure that the Holy Ghost that lives in the hearts and lives of every believer directs us. Here's the third thing. Peace. You know, Paul says in verse 3, endeavoring to keep the unity of the Spirit and the bond of peace. As we walk together, we're to walk in unity. We walk in love. We're to walk in peace. You know, the peace is built around one body. Verse 4 says, there is one body. I will tell you, you know, this one body is not a denomination. It's not, there are some denominations that say that if you don't believe in us, you don't count. If you're not baptized with us, it don't count. And everybody that says that is wrong. Is wrong. You don't go to heaven because you're Baptist, Presbyterian, Methodist, or whatever. You go to heaven because you know Jesus Christ personally as your Savior. Amen. Simple as that. But you need to also understand that the living members of this one body are going to be people from all walks of life. They're going to be people from every kindred, every tongue, every people, every nation. And they're all brought together. What brings us together as the church? The church. The bride of Christ. The church. It's a belief in Jesus Christ as Savior. Verse 4 also says that our peace is built around one Spirit. That's the Holy Spirit. The Holy Spirit in the life of a believer will bear witness with your spirit. Now what does bear witness mean? Our spirit, who we are, when it says witness, what does a witness? You know, if you ever go on trial, I've never been on a trial, but I watched a lot of Perry Mason growing up. They call in people as a witness that have seen something, done something, and they will go and tell what they know about this person. If the Holy Spirit is in your life as a believer, you're going to bear that out. The Holy Spirit, what people see when you hold your hand up and say, I identify with Jesus, He is my Savior, He is my Lord and Master, they're automatically going to expect things out of you that's different than the world has. That's bearing witness. Our peace is built around one Spirit. Our peace is built around one hope. You know, in verse 4, you got the hope there. Let's go back to that. There is one body, one spirit, even as you are called in one hope of your calling. What is that hope? Well, the hope is Jesus Christ coming back. That's what our hope's in. Just walking through here. Been walking through since April the 19th, 1966. I'm just journeying through. I'm waiting for God to call me home, take me home, whatever He's got to do. I'm just walking through. Whatever happens tomorrow, if He gives me a good night and the time to wake up, He's in control tomorrow. He is. He really is. For me to get tore is kind of foolishness, is it not? Because He's in control. You know, Titus 2:13 calls this the blessed hope and the glorious appearing of God and our Savior Jesus Christ. The second coming of Christ. You know, the second coming is not the rapture. But Jesus Christ is going to come back a second time. He's going to defeat the nations a second time. They're already defeated. But it's going to be a big show. He's not coming as a babe in a manger anymore. And we have that hope. Our peace is built around one Lord. In verse 5, we'll kick it on down. One Lord. Who is that Lord? Well, it's Jesus Christ. Acts 4:12 says, neither is there salvation in any other. No salvation in any other. If you want to go to heaven today, if you're going to heaven, it's because you placed your faith in Jesus Christ. It goes on, for there is none other name under heaven given among men whereby we must be saved. If you want to be saved, you're going to believe in Jesus. Our peace is built around one faith. What is the one faith? Well, the Bible says in Jude chapter, or verse 3, that we should earnestly contend for the faith which was once delivered unto the saints. One faith. And it's talking about a revealed truth. Now, if you're thinking today, what can I lay my hands on that I know is truth? I know is truth. That I know is truth. What's the one thing? Where can I go if I really want the truth? I'm not going to the news. How do you know what's the truth? I'm not going to

My best friends. Oh, you know what they're going to tell me? Same thing as I would them. I tell them what the truth is as I know it to be. That doesn't make them mean or anything. Just they're in the dark as much as I am. Where can I go to get the truth, the revealed truth? Well, the only truth that I know of is right here. I don't know of any other truth. I don't know. There's not a thing in here, contrary to what anybody says, that's not true. There's not a thing in here that's not good for me and good for you. You want to know how to live your life? Here you are. How to raise your kids? Here you are. How to grow old? Here you are. Anything that you want to know about, this is your life book, a life guide. It is truth. And if we want to build around this one faith, is this revealed truth. The whole body of revealed truth is in one book we call the Bible. Our peace is built around one baptism. You know, the baptism that talks about here is the baptism of the Holy Spirit. And you get baptized in the Holy Spirit when you are saved. You don't have to wonder or worry, am I going to get a second blessing or a third blessing or whatever. You got all the Holy Spirit you're going to get the moment you accept Jesus Christ personally as your Savior. You can go and I was not talking about water baptism. Salvation is in Christ, it's not in the creek. You can go, and a lot of people say, well, if you're not baptized, you're not saved. That's not true either. That's not true either. Some people say, well, if you're not immersed, you're not saved. That's not true either. You know, I believe in immersion. I think that's the way John the Baptist does it, and that's the way we do it here. If you get caught in a bad storm, you know what? You're going to go to heaven if you've trusted Jesus Christ personally as your Savior. People that say you got to be baptized to go to heaven, just take them to the thief on the cross. When Jesus says, today that will be with me in paradise. I don't read anywhere where they jerked him down, baptized him, and nailed him back up. Okay? So, this baptism that's talked about here, don't let anybody confuse you and think that you have to do this, that, or the other. It's a spiritual baptism. You know, 1 Corinthians 12:13 says, for by one Spirit are we all baptized into one body. Salvation is in Christ. Our peace is built around one God. Verse 6. One God and Father above all, who is of all, who is above all and through all and in you all. I went down through here and I underlined walk worthy, and then I started underlining all these ones. You know, one another, unity, one body. And pretty soon I got the idea, as thick-headed as I am, that God wants us to follow him. And not only does he want me to follow him, if you know Jesus Christ personally as your Savior, he wants to lead you. And get this, if we're all going in the same direction, it could be easily said that as a church, we are unified as one. Under what? Well, one God. His name is Jehovah. One God, Father of all, above all, through all, in you all. And the you all are saved folks. You know, if you're here this morning or you understand anything that I've said today, you have to know Jesus Christ personally as your Savior to realize how sweet a church can possibly be. You have to be saved before you can really understand the Word of God. You can read this and it won't mean a thing to you unless the Holy Spirit has revealed something in here that allows you to realize and understand that you need a Savior. You might as well read War and Peace or the Gulag Archipelago or whatever it is you want to read for all the good it will do unless you're seeking, unless God's doing the knocking and that Holy Spirit's working in your heart. But I'll tell you this, if the Holy Spirit is working in your heart, two things are taking place. Number one, you're thinking right now, I need Jesus. I don't want to go to hell. I want to go to heaven. I want to be able to get this settled so I can enjoy the rest of my life. I can work for God. I can get involved in the local church. I can tell others about what God did for me, he'll do for you. I can go and I'll be free to witness. I'll be free to show up and do anything I want. And it is a privilege to do things for God. God did not ever say about anyone.

0: none of us. Here's the truth. 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
1: This is a flash flood warning for the following counties in West Virginia, Fayette and Raleigh. Issued at 7:39 a.m. Eastern Daylight Time. The National Weather Service in Charleston has issued a flash flood warning for southern Fayette County in southeastern West Virginia, northeastern Raleigh County in southeastern West Virginia, until 11:45 a.m. Eastern Daylight Time. At 7:38 a.m. Eastern Daylight Time, Doppler radar indicated thunderstorms producing heavy rain across the warned area. Between 1 and 1.5 inches of rain have fallen. Additional rainfall amounts of 0.5 to 1 inch are possible in the warned area. Flash flooding is ongoing or expected to begin shortly. Hazard: flash flooding caused by thunderstorms. Source: radar indicated. Impact: flash flooding of small creeks and streams, urban areas, highways, streets and underpasses, as well as other poor drainage and low-lying areas. Some locations that will experience flash flooding include Babcock State Park, Mount Hope, Piney View, Stanaford, Bradley, Prosperity, Meadow Bridge, Pax and Arty. This includes the following highways: Route 19 between mile markers 1 and 7, and near mile marker 25. Interstate 64 in West Virginia between mile markers 128 and 137. West Virginia Turnpike between mile markers 51 and 56. Repeating, a flash flood warning has been issued until 11:45 a.m. Eastern Daylight Time for the following counties in West Virginia, Fayette and Raleigh.
0: Walk right up, smack them upside the head. But if you want to do things God's way, you'll find that there's unity and peace in following His word. The revealed truth. So if you're here and you don't know Jesus Christ as your own Savior, get saved so you know what the truth is. If you do know, ask yourself this question: are you there yet? If you know Jesus Christ personally as your Savior, are you there yet? If you know Jesus Christ personally as your Savior, are you willing to, what is that where He doesn't want to quench our spirit, but He does want to be able to control us? Well, let me go back here. I think it's in here, wasn't it? Meekness, long-suffering, forbearing one another in love. You know, there has to be a meekness amongst us. And that meekness, again, is not weakness. It's just simply the part where God wants to be in control. He deserves that. He deserves that. Let's pray. Dear God, I come to You thanking You for this time we have together. It's been a thrill to open Your Word. I have enjoyed it immensely. It's also convicted my heart, God, of I'm not there yet. And I want to make sure, Lord, that You examine my heart, examine me, and let me know what I need to do, what I need to get out of my life so that I can get closer to You. Lord, I am sorry for the sins that I have committed. I am sorry for the life that I lead. And I pray, Lord, that You'd help me to grow and allow me to be closer, to be more like You. Lord, I pray for these folks that are here today, and I thank You so much that they wanted to come out and be in Your house. And I pray, God, that each and every one of them would take just a moment to examine themselves and see if there's even a desire to get closer to You. And Lord, if there's no desire there, I ask, God, that You would allow them to be revived. Allow Your Holy Spirit to burden and convict and to drive. Allow each and every one of us to look into ourselves and see what is holding us to the world and what is holding You from being greater in our hearts and in our lives. Lord, if there's anyone here that doesn't know You personally as Savior, what a great day to come and be part of Your family. God, give them courage. In Your name I pray.

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Busy housewives cease their labors in the courtroom. No debate.

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0: Welcome, friends, to Inspirational Truths, a time for exploring truths from God's timeless book. My name is Todd Price. I believe that song and the message for today will be a blessing to each of you. So with that in mind, it is my privilege to introduce to you the founder of Inspirational Truths, my father, Tom Price.
1: Well, greetings, friends. My name is Tom Price. I'm always happy to say it's Inspirational Truth time once again. And I greet you in the blessed name of Christ, my Savior. I want Him to be yours. He can be yours. He wants to be yours. And He came to be yours. Luke 19 and 10 tells us, "For the Son of Man has come to seek and to save that which is lost." Now, if you started this day in the lost category, I got good news for you. You can end it in the saved category without a doubt, friend. If you come to realize that you're a sinner in need of a Savior, if you're willing to repent of your sins, there's got to be a change in you. Do you hear me? Look, friend, repentance is a must when it comes to salvation. That's what John Baptist preached. That's what Jesus preached. Listen, throughout the Word of God, faith and repentance, turning from idols to God. You got to repent of your sin and by faith receive Christ as your Savior. And I'll tell you, that'll get the job done. It's not all that hard. Thou shalt believe in thine heart that God has raised Jesus from the dead. Thou shalt be saved. It's really simple. He made it so simple that a fool, the wayfaring man, would not err in. And trust me, if Tom Price can figure out that he's lost in need of a Savior, can be saved. He's made it so simple for me. Look, you'll have a cake walk with. Well, I'm excited about being here. Debbie and I both are. We always are. If this little radio ministry the Lord has entrusted us with and tasked us with, we're thankful for. It's a great privilege, great responsibility. Do you know what, friend, whether you realize it or not, I realize that I'll stand before God in judgment, give an account of every message I preached, every lesson that I have taught, every word. Matter of fact, the Word of God teaches us that, well, we'll all stand before Him. Now look, in the beam of judgment, I'll not go there to see whether I'm saved or not. That's decided down here, but I'll go give an account of the deeds done in this body, and I want to give a good report. I've failed too many times, but boy, I'll tell you what, I pray that I'll finish well. Really do. Well, we're going to pick back up a new series we started just a couple of weeks ago. The title of it is The Uniqueness of Christ. We've looked at the uniqueness of Christ in His birth. We're going to start today looking at the uniqueness of Christ in His life. And oh, what a life that it was. What a life well lived, without a doubt. But before we do that, Deb's got a song queued up, tuned up, ready to go. The title of it is He Knew That I Would Need Him. He knew that I would need a sacrifice. And friend, He came to seek and save that which is lost again. Oh, listen, we're going to talk about the sinlessness of Christ so He could save.

And he gave us exactly what we needed in his son, Jesus Christ. And oh, what a wonderful thing that is. That'll make a Baptist shout, you hear me? That'll put a man, a woman, a boy, a girl that knows Jesus in the place and the position to be able to shout and say, glory, hallelujah. God knew what we would need, and that's why he sent his unique, one-of-a-kind, only begotten, virgin-born son. His name is Jesus. His name is Jesus. His title is the Christ, the Yeshua HaMashiach, the Messiah, the Anointed One, friend, the Promised One. We have it in Mary's virgin-born son, God's only begotten. Let me say it again, unique, one-of-a-kind sons. And boy, what a great Savior we have gotten. Look, last couple of weeks we looked at the uniqueness of his birth. He was conceived by a virgin. And I told you, friend, his birth wasn't what was so unique, but we say his birth was unique, and it was. He was virgin born, okay? All right, I mean, he came out of the womb of a virgin. He was conceived in her womb of the power of the Holy Ghost, the overshadowing of the Most High God. I can't explain it. God just told me to declare it, and that's what I am doing. But what was so amazing about that birth was the conception, how it happened, what it was when she conceived in her womb Jesus for the first time in eternity. Friend, listen, God took upon him a body. I mean, to tell you, in that one body there were two natures, the divine and the humus, and the human, and they came together in what theologians call, as I told you, a hypostatic union. He was so much God as if he were not man. He was so much man, it was as if he were not God. And in that body, one body, listen, two natures. Friend, you know what Jesus did? He lived a life out before us, alongside of us. And that's what John chapter 1, verses 1 and 2 and 14 says. In the beginning was the Word. The Word was with God, and the Word was God. The same was in the beginning with God. Verse 14 says, and the Word was made flesh and dwelt, or tabernacled among us, came down, pitched his tent, friend, and walked right beside of us, walked like a man among men because he was a man. But wait just a minute. We're going to see also that he was and is God. And the Word was made flesh and dwelt among us, and we beheld his glory, his glory, the only begotten of the Father, full of grace and full of truth. Listen, I'm going to tell you, friend, Jesus looked so much like a man. There was nothing physical about him that would declare that he was the Son of God and what he looked like. I mean, in Matthew chapter 16, when Peter made the great confession at Caesarea Philippi up north and in the northern regions of Dan, at the northernmost border of their nation, at the foot of Mount Hermon in that area. I've been there. Beautiful, beautiful place. Peter answered Jesus' question, whom do men say I, the Son of Man, am? And then Peter said, but thou art the Christ, the Son of the living God. Jesus said that flesh and blood, what you see of me is a man hadn't revealed this to you, but my Father which is in heaven has, and how wonderful that is. So we're going to talk about the uniqueness of Christ in his life. Now look, I'm going to jump the gun. I'm going to go right down to the last point, listen, that I'm going to deal with. The thing that made the life of Jesus unique, not, listen, he was God incarnate. Colossians 2:9 says, in him dwelt the fullness of the Godhead bodily. He was God manifest in the flesh. 1 Peter 3:16 says, great is the mystery of godliness. God was manifest in the flesh. I mean, to tell you, God was declared through Jesus Christ. He brought him down, put him in the flesh, and let him walk around in shoe leather. And we find the character of God, the power of God, the purpose of God, the greatness of God, his kindness, his love, his wisdom, his mercy, all of those things. And I can't tell about them. I can't exhaust anything in the Word of God. But we're going to look at a few things. But the great uniqueness of the life of Christ is his sinlessness. And we'll deal with that to some degree. I won't exhaust that. I won't have time, neither do I have
the ability, but let me tell you something, friend, that virgin-born son of Mary, the only begotten son of God, he was a man, as much man as if he were not God. I've told you that, as much God as if he were not man. But listen, there was one thing accepted, although he was of the seed of David. Although, friend, although he had the seed of Abraham and was of the royal lineage of David, can I tell you, he had no sin nature. He was tempted, tested, we'll find in the Word of God. I believe that's Hebrews 4:16. Even as we are, yet without sin, we'll find something about the fact that he had no sin, did no sin, knew no sin, through 2 Corinthians 5:21, 1 Peter 2:22, and 1 John 3:5. But the greatest thing about Christ in His life, hey, He spake like no other man spake. He spake with power. He spake with clarity. He spake in a unique way where men became captivated by Him. Even His speech, His words, caused the dead to come back to life, change the hearts and the minds of multitudes of people. Listen, friend, His words were amazing. Can I tell you what the amazing thing about Him and the most needful thing about His life?

0: fact, the undeniable fact, and we'll see even testimony, not only from those that knew him and loved him, but from even his enemies, even from a man that betrayed him. Oh, friend, listen, we're going to look at the uniqueness of the life of Christ, and what a great life it was, a life lived among men, friend, but was sinless. I mean, he was in a fallen world, in a sin-cursed world. But you know what he did? Listen, from the very time that God sent him into the world, the Word of God tells us that he grew in favor, in stature of man. Let me get that in Luke chapter 2 very quickly. Let me turn to it. What a great passage it is. The Word of God says in chapter 2, verse 52 of the book of Luke, "And Jesus increased in wisdom and stature and in favor with God and man." This babe that Mary had, that was virgin born, that was wrapped in swaddling clothes, that lay in a manger, you know how he grew? He grew like every other boy did. He grew like every other child did. He went from a newborn stage to what's the next? Infancy and a toddler and then I can't remember all the stages of my lifespan. I should. But he came a boy. He scraped his knees. Had to blow his nose. Had to have his ears cleaned out from earwax. He cried on occasion when he was hurt. And people, no doubt, abused him in whatever ways they do. You know how children are. You know what I'm talking about abuse. I'm not talking about sexual or anything like that. But listen, he hungered, he thirsted. He talked like a Jew because he was. He lived where the Jews lived. That's where he was born. He was sent unto his own, John tells us in chapter 1. He came unto his own and his own received him not. He was a Jew, friend. He wasn't a woman. Do you hear me? This stupid stuff that they're teaching and trying to purport about God. Oh, listen, judgment's going to be weighty on them. Judgment's going to be so heavy with those people that try to say that God is, quote, and I even shudder to repeat this, non-binary, unquote. Dear God of heaven, he's as much masculine as anything can be. He is God the Father. Jesus is God the Son, the Holy Spirit. And whether people like that or not, that's what thus saith the Lord. And you better not mess with that. He was subject to his parents, according to verse 51, above that verse that I read. When they found him at the temple when he was just a young lad, they had gone up there for one of the three feasts that the Word of God, the law of God, commanded the fathers to show up at Jerusalem to celebrate and commemorate. They were the Passover. They were Pentecost. And the last one was the Feast of Tabernacles. And I can't recall what this one was. It may have been the first Passover, but nonetheless, it was one of those three feasts. And look, Jesus got called up talking to the Pharisees. What does it say? Those were in his company and his presence. Where was he? And it came to pass in verse 46, after 3 days they found him sitting in the midst of the doctors in the temple, both hearing and questioning them. The doctors of the law is what he was talking about. These men had PhDs in the law of Moses that was made up of more than the moral law. It had the ceremonial law and the civil law. And Jesus found himself right at home in his Father's house. You know the story. If you don't read chapter 2 of the book of Luke, it's fascinating. It is tender. It's filled with compassion, and it's filled with great things of revelation that God wants us to know about his Son. But he grew up. We see him there at 12 years of age, and we don't see anything else from him, from his birth to his, what was it, his presentation of the tabernacle or the temple, excuse me, at that time when he was circumcised and then named 40 days later. Don't hear anything about him till he's 12 years of age. We've got this little blip of a view of him at the temple. And then at 30 years of age, we see him coming on the stage of action in his public ministry. But you know what the Word of God says again? Let me give it to you again. Verse 52 of chapter 2 of Luke. And Jesus increased in wisdom and stature and favor with God and man. He lived among Jews like a Jew, followed the Jewish law. In fact, friend, he kept the law because you nor I could not. Both of us, all of us, could not keep the law. And by the way, had we been able to, it was not ever designed to save anybody. It was always designed to show men and women that they need a Savior, that they're sinners in need of a Savior. But this man, Jesus, grew. This boy grew to a man. And you know what he did not do? He never sinned. Hey, when the Bible said when he was, oh, what was it? But not beguiled. When somebody spoke to him, I can't get it together. Sweet Holy Spirit, where it's at. But anyway, when he was talked bad to, he didn't talk bad back to them. Oh, he.
1: This is an aerial flood warning, issued at 8:15 a.m. Eastern Daylight Time. Flood warning in effect until 2:15 p.m. Eastern Daylight Time this afternoon, replaces flash flood warning. Flooding caused by excessive rainfall is expected. Areas affected include central Gallia County in southeastern Ohio, southern Jackson County in southeastern Ohio, northern Lawrence County in southeastern Ohio, northwestern Mason County in western West Virginia. The hazardous weather can be expected until 2:15 p.m. Eastern Daylight Time. Impacts, flooding of rivers, creeks, streams, and other low-lying and flood-prone locations is imminent or occurring. Expect many areas of slow-moving or standing water. Additional details, at 8:15 a.m. Eastern Daylight Time, Doppler radar and automated rain gauges indicated heavy rain due to thunderstorms. Flooding is ongoing or expected to begin shortly in the warned area. Between 2 and 3 inches of rain have fallen. Flooding impacts will continue, but no additional rainfall is expected. Some locations that will experience flooding include Gallipolis, Oak Hill, Rio Grande, Gallia, Adamsville, Centerpoint, Gage, Mabee, and Petersburg. Flood safety information can be found at weather.gov/safety/flood. Turn around, don't drown when encountering flooded roads. Most flood deaths occur in vehicles. Report flooding to the National Weather Service by calling toll-free 800-401-9535 when you can do so safely. Repeating, an aerial flood warning has been issued until 2:15 p.m. Eastern Daylight Time for the following county, Mason, West Virginia.
0: And in a way in their heart and in their mind that they'd never been taken to a place. There was a time in John chapter 7 we have the record of, and I've got to go after this very quickly. I've got to go. There was a day in the Feast of the Tabernacle when they all wondered whether or not Jesus would come to the feast. If you read the whole chapter, you'll find that his brothers got on him and teased him and challenged him and said, look, if you want to be known like you say you want to be known, you'll go up to this great feast. And Jesus said, I'm not going up. But he did eventually go up. He just didn't go up when they thought that he should. I mean, he got there, friend. He taught. I mean, to tell you, he drew crowds. You say, why? Because of not only how he spoke, but what he spoke. He spoke again with power. He spake not as the Pharisees. His words had life in them, had power in them. And it was such a time and a day. And the Pharisees, friend of the Sanhedrin, wanted to silence him. You know what they did according to John chapter 7, the feast. Pharisees heard the people murmured such things concerning him, and the Pharisees and the chief priests sent officers to take him. They went out of the Sanhedrin court. They went out with their staves and their swords. They were probably marching, standing upright and very erect as soldiers ought to. And when they got to the place that they could hear Jesus listen, they began to soften his words, entered their ears and entered their heart, and began to change them from the inside out. And as they listened, the more he spoke, the more engrossed they became. And boy, they listened, something transformed within them. Jesus began to end his message. And the Bible said in verse 43 of chapter 7 of the gospel according to John, so there was a division among the people because of him. Who was he? What did he came to do? He was from Galilee. Is this the Christ? Is this the Messiah? And those soldiers, listen to what it said in verse 45. I just marvel at this. They came out, listen, as a captive, as a captor, the captive, to make someone a captive. They went out to take someone, and they went back taken by someone. Then came the officers to the chief priests and Pharisees. And they said unto them, why have ye not brought him? Listen to their answer in verse 46. And the officers said, never man spake like this man. Listen, when he was reviled, thank you, sweet Holy Spirit, he reviled not. Listen, friend, he was different. He spake as only God could speak. When he was praying one time, his apostles sought for him. When they heard him pray, they stopped and waited till he got done. No man spake like this man. He spake with power. He spake with wisdom. He spake with authority. He spoke with power. And there's where we pick it up next week, the Lord willing. We'll find that he spoke with so much power. Do you know what? The men that he had chosen after a night of prayer asked, what manner of man is this? Oh, friend, if you don't know this man by the name of Jesus, I recommend him to you. You need to come to know him as your Lord, as your Savior. And you can, friend, if you realize you're a sinner and go to him repenting of your sin and by faith receiving him as your Savior. Hey, the uniqueness of Christ in his sinless life. Until the next time, God bless.
2: You are my Savior.
3: 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We need both your prayers and your listening ear. Now, until the next time, it is our prayer that God will richly bless both.

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4: There is an event later this month called the Paws on the Trail Dog Fair. Linda Coulter is here to talk about it. Linda, good morning. Welcome to the show.
5: Good morning, and thank you for having me. I appreciate it.
4: It's going to be held August the 29th,
5: yes,
4: starting at 10 at the Claudia L. Workman Wildlife Education Center, which is located in Alum Creek. Tell us about this event.
5: Well, the event is going to be a wonderful day, family-friendly, free admission. Donations are always accepted. Things that's going to be included are a dog costume and a best trick contest. 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
4: Mm-hmm.
5: So come dressed all fancy and dancy and how
4: now
5: you want
4: you
5: your animal.
4: To look, I was going to say, are you supposed to dress like your pet? Is
5: you
4: that
5: can.
4: The thing? Okay, all right.
5: I mean, if you want to.
4: Okay.
5: They do say the longer we have animals, the more like we are like our animals in the way we look at them.
4: I agree with that.
5: There's going to be a guided leash trail walk with your animal. Now, remember, you are in the woods, so come portionally prepared for that to be able to clean any unwanted traveling guests by the way of ticks.
4: Yeah.
5: There'll be pet vendors from local businesses, rescue and adoption area. We'll have food trucks and raffles, and then there'll be some prizes. There'll be plenty of kids' activities.
4: Mm-hmm.
5: And, of course, the wildlife education at the Claudia L. Workman Education Center. And then there'll be dog water stations. So
4: now, I have spent a little time with different folks talking about this wildlife education center.
5: Okay.
4: It's the Claudia L. Workman Wildlife Education Center.
5: Yes.
4: Tell us what you know about that. I mean, it's a fantastic facility that a lot of people here in the Kanawha Valley may not know a lot about.
5: If you don't know where it is, it's at 301 Forks of Coal Way in Alum Creek. That's about 3 miles south of Southridge.
4: Mm-hmm.
5: It's going to set on your right if you leave Southridge heading out to Quarter. You kind of miss it if you're not looking for it. There is a sign that directs you. So when you turn in to your right, you're going to make another right, and that'll take you out of small short road that mm-hmm. you paralleled on your way on the Quarter, and you'll park in a huge parking lot, and that's where the event will also take place. The Education Center is everything that has speaks so well about our state and about the Alum Creek area, we partnered with the DNR, Department of Natural Resources, and it's a beautiful building that was donated by Claudia and Jack Workman,
4: mm-hmm.
5: and that was part of their bequest that this center be put together by the foundation, and for people to come and walk the trails, enjoy the trails, bring your family out, spend the day in the afternoon out on the trails again and then in the building. And you're going to see wildlife from our snakes, from our turtle. And you may be lucky enough to be there when the turtle is walking around.
4: Okay.
5: And is out.
4: Now, when
5: of,
4: you say you're going to see snakes, are you going to see them?
5: They're
4: like,
5: behind cages. Behind glass. Okay. Behind glass. They are very comfortable, you know, but they hide, but they're there.
4: Mm-hmm.
5: We do have plenty of fish, and there's gar, things that you may not be otherwise able to see. I think the most striking thing about this, the as you enter into the center, there is on the carpet a facsimile of Coal River.
4: Mm-hmm.
5: So it does snake through the inside of the building.
4: No pun intended.
5: No pun intended. No, sir.
4: We had to text somebody asking about the time and the place. It's August 29th, starts at 10 a.m.
5: 10 a.m. to 4 p.m., yes.
4: It sounds like it's going to be a whole lot of fun.
5: I think so.
4: Fun and educational, but more emphasis on the fun.
5: It's a way to get to know the center. It's a way mm-hmm. to get your kids outside and away from their social media,
4: yeah.
5: Say that it is.
4: And, might get mom and dad away from it, too.
5: Well, yes, that's point taken. But no, I enjoy the hikes and the trails
4: mm-hmm.
5: and getting out.
4: This is, and again, we've talked about this on the show in the past, I think a lot of people, how long has this been out there? How long has this been a thing, the Wildlife Center?
5: Gosh, 2 to 3 years.
4: Okay.
5: It's not been very long.
4: That's what I was thinking.
5: The trails have been there for years.
4: Oh, yeah, obviously.
5: But,
4: yeah.
5: But the center itself has only been open maybe 2 years. Don't quote me on
4: okay,
5: that,
4: yeah.
5: But it's something like that, yes.
4: Yeah.
5: And it's just a beautiful facility mm-hmm. to come out and to spend time on a rainy day. I mean, the center itself has a scavenger hunt. You can find the animals, and then they offer classes. You just stay in touch with on social media with a Claudia L. Workman Wildlife Center. It's mm-hmm. such a mouthful to say all
4: what
5: of that.
4: What do you know about Claudia Workman and her? I mean, I know they give a lot to this, and her husband. They give a lot to this
5: right.
4: area, but what do you know?
5: Well, they did. I had the opportunity to work for Claudia
4: okay.
5: back when she had Workman Developments, back
4: right.
5: when I was starting out in my life of marketing and public information, and I did pay step for her for her book for Workman Development. So
4: uh-huh.
5: I got to know her through that. She was just a wonderful lady. She was an English teacher who she expected things to be correct in the way mm-hmm. she wanted them, and she was just a lovely lady. And then I had opportunities to meet her on other occasions, and I was working for Kroger's
4: mm-hmm.
5: and I was there as the chef in residence
4: mm-hmm.
5: at the deli at the what to call the Gucci Krogers.
4: So there's always an argument over what's Gucci
5: I know.
4: What's Prada. And,
5: I know.
4: So this is the one at Southridge?
5: Yes, this
4: okay.
5: is at Southridge.
4: Okay.
5: Now, I liked that Krogers. It was fun to be there because you got to meet everybody.
4: Mm-hmm,
5: but anyway,
4: mm-hmm.
5: I got to meet her again and reintroduce myself to her, and we caught up on, you know, what we'd been doing since then. And she's just a lovely lady. Mm-hmm. I mean, you know, you could just stand and talk to her for hours, and she loved her animals, and she loved her property, and she just wanted to share what she had the good fortune to make in her lifetime, and she wanted to share it with the community. So she left this legacy in her name for the public. So Kanawha Countyans and West Virginians in general need to find the Claudia L. Workman Wildlife Center. It is a jewel for Kanawha County.
4: Talking again with Linda Coulter. All right, I want to talk, going back to the center, do you get a lot of visitors that come in as far as like the school groups and things of that? Because I would think you probably would.
5: We do. There's
4: okay.
5: more school groups coming right now than individuals, but some days
4: mm-hmm.
5: People just kind of stumble upon
4: yeah.
5: the center.
4: Yeah.
5: Yes. And then, of course, hikers, those that do hike regularly mm-hmm. on the mm-hmm. trails. And I have seen people just beginning to use the parking lot. Those of us that have difficulty managing trails
4: mm-hmm.
5: Walk
4: mm-hmm.
5: the circle of the parking lot.
4: Yeah, whatever.
5: It is almost a mile if you circle it.
4: Mm-hmm.
5: So when you do your, if you have a certain amount that you want to walk,
4: right.
5: you can go, it's flat, easy, no rocks.
4: One lap or 20,
5: whatever feels good. Yes.
4: And what are the hours for the center?
5: The center is closed on Monday, and the rest of the time it's open from 10 to 4.
4: Okay.
5: I'm pretty
4: all
5: sure
4: right.
5: that's
4: all right.
5: what it is.
4: Okay.
5: And rainy days it's open. There's just places to sit. There are

0: picnic benches if you want to bring the family to come out and eat. Mm-hmm. So there's things to do rather than just, you know, sitting.
1: All right. So this particular event, though, it's the Paws on the Trail Dog Fair.
0: Yes.
1: And it's going to be August the 29th. Starts at 10 in the morning at the Claudia L. Workman Wildlife Education Center, which is located in Allen Creek. Place online where somebody can learn some more information. There's a Facebook page.
0: Yes.
1: Or
0: just
1: like that.
0: Search Claudia L. Workman, and the flyer will step up and tell you everything about it. Now, remember, the event is free. There are donations that we ask for. And, of course, to enter your pet in the contest, it's $5 per pet per contest.
1: All right.
0: But the event's free.
1: All right. Well, come on out and enjoy it. Again, it's not until the 29th of August, so you've got an opportunity to plan to be there. I appreciate you being here. Linda, thanks a lot.
0: Thanks for having us.
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0: It's time for Words of Truth, presented every Sunday at this time by the Washington Street Church of Christ in St. Albans. Here's Minister Scott Pauley.
1: Good morning. Thank you for joining us this morning for Words of Truth. I want to talk about Jesus this morning. I know we talk about Jesus a lot, but he is the main person in the Bible story. When asked the question, who is Jesus? Many people have common answers, and there's answers like, he's the Son of God. He died on the cross. They say he's the Holy Spirit. They will say that he died for our sins. They'll tell us that he's the Savior, or he is God, or he is the Lord. And then when children are asked, they say things like, he is kind and he wears a robe, or he has a beard and he has a mustache, or he has a long blackish brown type hair, it's curly, and he has blue eyes. They'll say, he likes us. He heals people and helps people walk, and that's pretty much all I know, is what children say. Question, though, are we teaching children like we should be? Are we teaching everyone like we should be? Well, in this lesson, I want to talk about Jesus. And there's no way that I'll be able to tell you everything about him, but we will highlight what we can. Understand that Jesus is the reason for the seasons, spring, summer, fall, and winter. He's the reason that people were healed and are healed. He's the reason that crowds would gather together. Some would climb trees just to see him. He's the reason for the gospel. In John 20, verses 30 and 31, we read, "And truly Jesus did many other signs in the presence of his disciples, which are not written in this book. But these are written that you may believe that Jesus is the Christ, the Son of God, and that believing you may have life in his name." So the one who has done so much that it can't be written down is Jesus. John 21, 25. And there are also many other things which Jesus did, which if they were all written in detail, I suppose that even the world itself would not contain the books that would be written. Can one begin to describe such an indescribable man? Well, I'm going to attempt that this morning. Understand that Jesus, number one, is a changer of lives. The words spoken by Christ were life-changing. Matthew 7, 28 and 29. "And so it was when Jesus had ended these sayings that the people were astonished at his teaching, for he taught them as one having authority and not as the scribes." And Christ's words were not always easy words. Matthew chapter 19, beginning with verse 16, says, "Now behold, one came and said to him, Good teacher, what good thing shall I do that I may have eternal life?" So Jesus said to him, "Why do you call me good? No one is good but the one, and that is God. But if you want to enter into life, keep the commandments." He said to him, "Which ones?" Jesus said to him, "You shall not murder, you shall not commit adultery, you shall not steal, you shall not bear false witness, honor your father and mother, and you shall love your neighbor as yourself." In verse 20, the young man said to him, "All these things I have done from my youth. What do I still lack?" Jesus said to him, "If you want to be perfect, go. Sell what you have and give to the poor, and you will have treasure in heaven, and come follow me." But when the young man heard this, he went away sorrowful, for he had a lot of possessions. Then Jesus said to his disciples, "Assuredly, I say to you, it is hard for a rich man to enter the kingdom of heaven. Again, I say to you, it is easier for a camel to go through the eye of a needle than for a rich man to enter the kingdom of God." So not everything that Jesus teaches is easy, but he can change us. Luke tells us that Christ's words were a part of his life. Acts chapter 1, beginning with verse 1, when he's writing to Theophilus, he says, "The former account I made, O Theophilus, of all that Jesus began both to do and teach, until the day in which he was taken up, after he, through the Holy Spirit, had given commandments to the apostles whom he had chosen, to whom he also presented himself alive after his suffering by many infallible proofs, being seen by them 40 days and speaking of the things pertaining to the kingdom of God. So Christ's words were a part of his life. And the actions of Christ were those of none other. He touched the untouchable. Matthew chapter 8 of verse 1. When he had come down from the mountain, great multitudes followed him. And behold, a leper came down and worshipped him. Lord, if you are willing, make me clean, he said. Then Jesus put out his hand and touched him, saying, I am willing, be cleansed. Immediately the leprosy was cleansed. And Jesus said to him, see that you tell no one, but go your way and show yourself to the priest and offer the gift that Moses commanded as a testimony to them. Imagine being someone that nobody wanted to touch. In these days and times, there are people who are quarantined at times, and nobody wants to be around them. Imagine finally having someone touch you as a leper. You've never been touched, and then Jesus touches him? Wow. Jesus talked to those who didn't have any friends. Luke 5 at verse 27. After these things, he went out and saw a tax collector named Levi sitting at the tax office. And he said to him, follow me. So he left all, rose up, and followed him. Then Levi gave him a great feast in his own house. And there were a great number of tax collectors and others who sat down with him. And their scribes and their Pharisees complained against him, saying, why do you eat with tax collectors?

and sinners. And Jesus answered and said, those who are well have no need of a physician, but those who are sick. I have not come to call the righteous, but sinners to repentance. You remember the woman at the well in John chapter 4? And there are various other instances throughout the scriptures where Jesus talked to those who nobody else wanted to talk to. Jesus is great and he's a life changer. Notice the life of the Apostle Paul, which was modeled after Jesus. 1 Timothy chapter 1 at verse 15. This is a faithful saying and worthy of all acceptance, that Christ Jesus came into the world to save sinners, of whom I am chief. However, for this reason I obtained mercy, that in me first, Jesus Christ, might show all longsuffering, as a pattern to those who are going to believe on him for everlasting life. And 1 Corinthians chapter 11 at verse 1, he says, be imitators of me, just as I also am of Christ. Jesus is truly a life changer. And Jesus is your Savior. He was your sin offering. We read in Hebrews chapter 10 at verse 1, for the law, having a shadow of the good things to come, and not the very image of the things, can never, with these same sacrifices which they offer continually year by year, make those who approach perfect. For then would they not have ceased to be offered? For the worshipers, once purified, would have had no more consciousness of sins. But in those sacrifices there is a reminder of sins every year, for it is not possible that the blood of bulls and goats could take away sins. And then down in verse 9, we continue, then he said, behold, I have come to do your will, O God. He takes away the first, and he establishes the second. By that, we will have been sacrificed through the offering of the body of Jesus Christ once for all. And every priest stands ministering daily and offering repeatedly the same sacrifices, which can never take away sins. But this man, after he offered one sacrifice for sins forever, sat down at the right hand of God. And from that time, he is waiting till his enemies are made a footstool. For by one offering, he has perfected those forever who are being sanctified. And he is the Passover lamb. 1 Corinthians chapter 5, verse 7. Therefore, purge out the old leaven, that you may be a new lump, since you truly are unleavened. For indeed Christ, our Passover, was sacrificed for us. And he purchased you with his blood. 1 Peter chapter 1, verse 18. Knowing that you were not redeemed with corruptible things like gold and silver from your aimless conduct received by traditions from your fathers, but with the precious blood of Christ, as a lamb without blemish, without spot. Jesus is a life changer. And Jesus is able to change lives because he is our Savior, our sin offering, our Passover lamb. We were purchased with his blood. And understand that he made you alive by reconciling you to God through all these things. Ephesians 2, beginning with verse 1, reads, and you he made alive, who were dead in trespasses and sins, in which you once walked according to the course of this world, according to the prince of the power of the air, the spirit, who now works in the sons of disobedience, among whom also we all once conducted ourselves in the lusts of the flesh, fulfilling the desires of the flesh and of the mind, and were by nature children of wrath, just as the others. But God, who is rich in mercy because of his great love, together with Christ, by grace you have been saved, and raised us up together and made us sit in the heavenly places with Christ Jesus, that in the ages to come he might show the exceeding riches of his grace and his kindness toward us in Christ. For by grace you have been saved through faith, and that not of yourselves, it is the gift of God, not of works, lest any man should boast. For we are his workmanship, created in Christ Jesus for good works, which God prepared beforehand that we should walk in them. Jesus is indeed the Savior of the world, and that means he's your Savior as well. Do you need him in your life? Absolutely you do. You need him in your life because he's the way home. John 14:6, Jesus said, I am the way, the truth, and the life. No one comes to the Father except through me. And you need him

because you have sin. 1 John 1, verse 7 says, "But if we walk in the light as he is in the light, we have fellowship one with another. And the blood of his Son, Jesus Christ, cleanses us from

0: You need him because he's the truth. John 1:14, and the Word became flesh and dwelt among us, and we beheld his glory, the glory of the only begotten of the Father, full of grace and truth. And you need him because the way to heaven is through him. John 3:36, he who believes in the Son has everlasting life, and he who does not believe in the Son shall not see life, but the wrath of God abides in him. Understand that Jesus is many things, but most importantly, he is the only way to heaven. And there is a lot more to Jesus than just believing in him. You need him. This is who Jesus really is, and you must have him in order to get to heaven. You must be a part of him. Upon hearing the word of God, you must believe it to be true, repent of your sins and your old life, confess your faith in Jesus Christ, and be baptized in water for the forgiveness of sins. All these things must take place before you are saved. Are you saved this morning? Have you become a Christian? Are you living a life that's dedicated to Christ? If not, make sure that you change today. Don't wait until it's too late. Become a Christian. Live a life worthy of calling yourself a follower of Jesus. Perhaps you are a Christian who's fallen away and you need prayers of the church, and we'd be glad to help you. Whatever we can do for you this morning, let us know, but don't wait till it's too late. Get in touch with us and let us know what we can do for you. My name is Scott Pauley. I'm the minister for the Washington Street Church of Christ. We meet at 601 Washington Street, St. Albans, West Virginia. We meet at 9:30 on Sunday morning for Bible study, 10:30 for worship, or you could call 304-727-0761. 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Thank you so much for joining us for Words of Truth.
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2: 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This time of blessing is a special encore from Revival Crusade, featuring the late Reverend Glenn Matthews. We air these messages in his honor and to remind you that the Revival Crusade ministry continues to shine God's light today.
3: Your dial is set for a time of blessing. Good morning. It's the Lord's Day, August the 13th, 2017, broadcast number 2912. My name is Glenn Matthews. The broadcast is A Time of Blessing, one of the ministries of Revival Crusade Incorporated. Thank you for being part of our congregation today. Question: is there a difference between righteousness and justification? And if so, what is that difference, or what are those differences? I want to talk about that very heavy stuff, really, on the broadcast this morning from the third chapter of Paul's letter to the church at Rome. I want to talk about just and justifier. It says in Romans 3 that God might be just and the justifier of him that believeth in Jesus. We're going to talk about that on today's broadcast. The mailing address for the ministry is Revival Crusade, Post Office Box 145, Charleston, West Virginia, 25321.
4: This is a flash flood warning for the following counties in West Virginia, Boone and Raleigh, issued at 8:59 a.m. Eastern Daylight Time. The National Weather Service in Charleston.

0: Charleston has issued a flash flood warning for Central Boone County in Central West Virginia, Central Raleigh County in Southeastern West Virginia, until 1 p.m. Eastern Daylight Time. At 8:59 a.m. Eastern Daylight Time, Doppler radar indicated thunderstorms producing heavy rain across the warned area. Between 0.5 and 1.5 inches of rain have fallen. Additional rainfall amounts of 1 to 2 inches are possible in the warned area. Flash flooding is ongoing or expected to begin shortly. Hazard: flash flooding caused by thunderstorms. Source: radar indicated. Impact: flash flooding of small creeks and streams, urban areas, highways, streets and underpasses, as well as other poor drainage and low-lying areas. Some locations that will experience flash flooding include Beckley, Mabscott, Sophia, Dry Creek, Prosperity, Bradley, Crab Orchard, MacArthur, Stanafford, Coal City, Beaver, Daniels, Shady Spring, Van, Whitesville, Lester, Sylvester, Arnett, Ardy, and Glen Daniel. This includes the following highways: Route 90 near mile marker 1, Interstate 64 in West Virginia between mile markers 120 and 128, West Virginia Turnpike between mile markers 31 and 52. Repeating, a flash flood warning has been issued until 1 p.m. Eastern Daylight Time for the following counties in West Virginia: Boone and Raleigh.
1: Again, in Jesus' name, amen. In the book of Romans, chapter 3, Paul is summarizing his first three chapters where he has shown that everybody is a sinner. None righteous, no, not one. Chapter 3, verse 10. He has shown that pagans who do not have the law are guilty of sin and will be judged by God. Chapter 1, he has shown them that the Romans, the Gentiles, the Jews of chapter 2 are without excuse, that they are guilty of sin and deserving of judgment, and then he lumps them all together, moral and immoral, religious and non-religious, and says in Romans 10, there is none righteous, no, not one. When you get toward the end of chapter 3, verse 20, he says, by the deeds of the law, there shall no flesh be declared justified in his sight, for, because by the law is the knowledge of sin. That ends the first section. Verse 21 really ought to start a new chapter, but it's verse 21. But now the righteousness of God without, apart from the law, is manifested, being witnessed by the law and the prophets, even the righteousness of God, which is by faith of Jesus Christ unto all and upon all them that believe, for there's no difference, for all of sin comes short of the glory of God. I tell you, these verses just yell, preach on this, preach on this. If you continue reading, let's do that. Verse 24, being justified freely by his grace through the redemption that is in Christ Jesus, whom God hath set forth to be a propitiation, substitutionary, satisfactory payment, through faith in his blood, to declare his righteousness for the remission of sins that are past, through the forbearance of God, I say this time his righteousness, that he, God, might be just and the justifier of him which believeth in Jesus. Where is it boasting then? Excluded. By what law? Of works? Nay, by the law of faith. Therefore, we conclude that a man is justified by faith without or apart from the deeds of the law. Now, these verses, and I eventually would like to get to verse 26, the just and the justifier. These verses are just not only inspired, they're inspiring. We got several words that just encompass so much of Christianity. We're talking about the law. We're talking about the righteousness of God. We're talking about justification. We're talking about redemption. It is a phenomenal passage of Scripture. The word righteousness occurs five times in Romans 3. The word justify, in different word forms, occurs six times. Now, what is the difference? Is there a difference between righteousness and just on the part of God? The Scripture said that he might be just and the justifier of him that believeth in Jesus. But he says that in this gospel of justification by faith in Jesus Christ, it is that gospel that reveals the righteousness of God. It declares it. More than once he says it. Now, is there a difference between just and righteous when we are talking about God? Do you know they both come? Righteousness, justification, justify, just. They both come from the same root word. There is such a similarity that is hard to differentiate. But let me do it as best I can. I have given a lot of thought and study and prayer to this message this morning. Whoever needs it, hear now. You're listening now. It's time to respond. A general statement. Righteousness is a noun. Justify or justification is generally thought of as a verb. Righteousness is an attribute of God, a personality trait, a characteristic, part of his nature. The righteousness, the rightness of God is a part of his nature. And subtle difference, just, justify, justification is an action of God displaying his righteousness. Subtle difference. One is what God is like. The other is that God, what God does and is right, righteous, in doing what he does. Can you sense the difference? Let me state it one more time. A righteousness is an attribute, a characteristic trait, a personality trait of God. And justification, or just, is seen as the action of God that demonstrates his righteousness. I hope that helps. Again, righteousness is like the character of God, justifying like the action of God that is in agreement with his righteousness. Classical textbook definition, righteousness is the ability of God to act without any one of his characteristics conflicting with or violating any other of his characteristics, that which is to say the justice of God never violates, neither is violated by the mercy of God. The love of God never violates the holiness of God, neither is violated. Holiness violates love. It is the ability of God to act without any one part of his character to be in conflict or violation with any other part of his character, and the action of that is his justice. He is just. He is right in doing that. And in these verses in Romans 3, again and again, in fact, 11 times, either righteousness or justification. Just and justifier. He said, God has sent forth Christ to be a propitiation. This is verse 25. A completely satisfactory substitute is a propitiation. It is, in pagan religions, it would be to appease the gods by throwing someone in the fire. It's to satisfy. And God has sent Christ to die in our place to satisfy the rightness of God and the justice of God. Oh, I tell you, we're in the rarefied air in such a passage of Scripture. Again and again, they are so close that it's difficult to distinguish. Righteousness, let's put it as basic as I can, rightness is the attribute of God. And this is an oversimplification. Just, justification, justify is the action of God based upon his rightness and proving his rightness. Now, when we come to verse 26, and it's taken me a long time to get there, but believe it, I have left out a lot that should be said. You could do a whole series of sermons on the difference between the similarities and differences between the righteousness of God and the justice of God. Verse 26, God has sent his Son to declare his own righteousness, God's righteousness, that he, God, might be just and the justifier of him which believeth in Jesus. He is the just one. He is right. He is right, but he's also the one who declares right. Now, quickly, what are some assumptions that this phrase gives us? He might be just and the justifier. What is that? What can we assume about man? We assume that man needs justification. Why would he be the justifier if man did not need it? Obviously, man needs justification because he is a sinner. Romans 3:10, there's none righteous, no, not one. Romans 3:23, all have sinned, come short of the glory of God. Romans 11, verse 10 through 18, there's none righteous, none that understandeth, none that seeketh after God. And you assume not only that man is a sinner, you assume that man cannot justify himself. There's yet another assumption. One, he's a sinner. A second one, he cannot just himself. Verse 20 says that. By the deeds of the law shall no flesh be justified, declared right, in God's sight. By the law is the knowledge of sin, but there's no remedy for sin in the law. The law could just kill, that's all. It's not designed to do anything other than that. What can we assume about man? Man is a sinner, needs justification. Man cannot justify himself, and, ready, man can be justified.

right, declared right by faith in Jesus. That's what the verse is saying. Verse 24, 28, we conclude. We've totaled up all the evidence. We study it. We come to a decision. We conclude that mankind is justified, declared right by faith without or apart from the deeds of the law. Oh, these are basic assumptions about man. He needs justification. He's a sinner. He cannot justify himself, but he can be justified by faith in God's Son. God has decreed that. But what does this phrase, he might be just and the justifier, say about God? Now, we looked at assumptions about man. Let's look at some assumptions about God. Well, it assumes God's righteousness, does it not? Verse 5, verse 21, 22, 25, 26, righteousness of God is declared. That's what it says. The rightness of God is declared. Verse 25, for example, to declare his righteousness. Five times, to declare his righteousness. His rightness. And we can only assume that God's righteousness pre-exists before it's declared, right? And it's declared by the preaching of the gospel. It is declared, the rightness of God is declared in God's act of accrediting, declaring people that believe in Jesus to be righteous. Here it is, in a legalistic sense. The judge says to the accused, you're guilty. The evidence is in. It is overwhelming evidence. You are guilty. And you are under a death penalty. But I have great news. There is one who is innocent of any crime, of anything sinful, wicked, vile, and yet that one has agreed to die in your place. And on the basis of that one's dying for you, he's your propitiation, he's your substitute, satisfactory substitute. On the basis of his dying in your place, I have the right not to excuse you, not to minimize your sin, not to deny your sin, but as the judge, I have the right to declare that your debt has been paid through another one, and now you are not just innocent, you are free. You're right. You're right with me. Hallelujah. What a Savior. Praise the Lord. Praise the Lord. Free from the law, oh happy condition. Jesus has died and there is salvation. Cursed by the law, bruised by the fall, Christ hath redeemed us. Once for all, oh brother, believe it. Once for all, oh sinner, receive it. Come to the cross, your burden will fall. Christ has redeemed us once for all. The truth is, you cannot talk about one of these words like right, righteousness, just, justification, redemption, propitiation. You cannot talk about one of them without talking about all of them. Okay, so, question. How can God be just, right, and the justifier, the one who declares to be right? Well, the sin
my sin, your sin.

And everybody's sin is preeminently first against God. I can forgive you if you've done something to me that was wrong. I can choose to forgive you. But I can't forgive you like God can forgive you. All sin ultimately is against the character, the rightness of God. All sin is against God. And since the sin is against God, only God can do the forgiving. Is this making sense? You sinned against God, and yet God loved you, sent his Son to become sin in your place, propitiation. And your sin, my sin was attributed, imputed, accounted to him. And when I trust what he did as having been done for me, I can go free. I can be declared righteous because God then turns around and gives his very rightness to me. Now that's thrilling. Thank God. Thank God for letting us have it and be a part of it. And I thank God for letting me have a part in spreading that news. Now, a man, woman, boy, girl, today, confronted with truth, understanding truth, must decide now. I urge you, I admonish you, open your heart now. Ask God, for Christ's sake, to forgive you of your sin, accept you as his child, as you accept Jesus as your Savior. Write me, let me hear from you. I will help you get started living for the Lord. The mailing address, Revival Crusade, Post Office Box 145, Charleston, West Virginia, 25321. 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Till the same time next Lord's Day, may this week be for you a time of blessing.

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2: 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And before we get to that, I thought I'd just tell you a little bit about us. My name is Jesse Wagoner, and I'm the senior pastor of Mount Calvary, and I'm your Bible teacher today. And I want to just say thank you. Thank you for giving your time to listen to the truths of God's Word and to be involved in this opportunity to learn more about Him. 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Thank you. 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We want to thank you very much for that. And also, if you want to get to know more about us, who we are and all that sort of thing, visit our website. 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One more time, calvarywv.com. And there you can not only find out who we are, and if you're in the area, you can come visit us, worship with us. Always welcome for that. But also, you can even get more Bible teaching resources there, both video and audio and a lot of content that we don't even present in this format. So we want to encourage you to do that and to be a part of that. So thank you very much for that. Also, a lot of times when you listen to this type of presentation, somewhere along the line, we're going to ask for a gift. Hey, if you'll send us some money, it keeps us going. Well, we're not going to do that, because this is our gift to you. All the production costs, all the broadcast costs, all that sort of thing is funded by our church, and we put this out as a gift to you. So we don't want anything in return monetarily. We always appreciate your prayers. We always would appreciate your encouragement. If you want to give us some feedback, you can do that at calvarywv.com, or you can also go to this website, this email, I should say, info@calvarywv.com. Just put an info@calvarywv.com and we'll get that. But we'd appreciate that. And also, something else you could do, you can share with others what you're receiving. Tell them about when this is on, where you're hearing it. If you see our social media content that you're going to find out there, just hit the like, hit the share it with someone else. That would be a big help to us, and we would appreciate that very, very much. So we continue our study. We've entitled Walk with God. I had quite a list of passages that we could use for this series when I started out. And the more I keep poking around in the Bible, the more times I'm impressed with how many times God uses the terminology to walk with Him, to walk by His strength, whatever it may be. And how that's such a common phrase and one that we need to look at. So Ephesians chapter 4, beginning verse 1 in just a moment. I want to take you back to 1994. The Disney Company invested $45 million in a little film called The Lion King. Since 1994, with sequels and prequels and Broadway shows and toys and all that, the return on their investment is $15.9 billion to that franchise. So I guess there's a compelling story there, and one that you probably know. And you know how the story goes, right? So the little Lion King, Mufasa's the king of the jungle, and his little son is born, Simba. And then his evil uncle, Scar, he's always got to be a villain, right? Convinces Simba that he is responsible for his father's untimely death, so he runs away. He He's out living irresponsibly and all that. By the way, I don't mind giving you giving spoilers. You've had more than 30 years to watch the film if you want to see it. So I'm not going to worry about that. But then the whole pivot of the story comes when Simba's out there and he has this vision of his father, Mufasa, in the voice of the late, great James Earl Jones. And he says these words to Simba. Simba, you've forgotten who you are. And it brings him back to realize, no, he has a destiny. He has a calling. He has a job to do. So he goes back, and you can watch the rest of it if you want to. It has a happy ending, as those films do. But you know what? Those same words, if we could borrow those, sometimes those need to be asked of us. And maybe it's a statement of that stings a little bit. There are those moments when we are not walking as we should that we probably have forgotten who we are. In this particular passage, we're going to learn to walk worthy of our calling. That's what we want to look at here in chapter 4 and verse 1. And we see this verse in front of us, 4:1 Ephesians. I therefore, the prisoner of the Lord, beseech you to walk worthy of the calling with which you were called. We have a great and high calling in Christ. Make sure that our living matches that calling. And I want you to think with me a little bit about that calling. But before we do, I want to just give you just a statement to kind of get our minds connected here. In order for our lives to reflect our calling in Christ, we cannot forget who we are in Christ. And when it says walk worthy of the calling, we have to understand that. If we're going to walk worthy of it, we have to know what it is. Fortunately, he spends the first two chapters of this book of Ephesians basically calling out our calling, if we could say it that way, reminding us of who we are in Christ. And it is rich, it is deep. And I just want to go with a little tour through chapters 1 and 2. And we can't do it in great depth. I would encourage you to read it in depth at your leisure. But I want you, first of all, to figure out who we are according to this passage here in Ephesians. Who we are. Number 1, in verse 1, chapter 1, verse 3, he tells us that we are blessed with every spiritual blessing. In other words, God is not stingy. God didn't hold anything back. When it comes to spiritual blessings, every spiritual blessing he can deliver, he's delivered to his children. We maybe don't understand them all. Maybe we haven't realized them all. Maybe we haven't taken possession of them all, but they've already been given. They're ours. We could probably just stop there. What is our calling in Christ? He's blessed us with every blessing he had to give. He held nothing back. In verse 4, we're told that he chose us in him. In verse 5, he tells us that we are adopted. He's adopted us into his family, that we've been brought into his family through this process of choice and adoption. Verse 6, he says that we are accepted in the beloved. Tied to Christ in the beloved, we're accepted. He welcomes us. He does not shun us. He does not avoid us. He is not hostile toward us. He instead welcomes us. He accepts us. In verse 7, he says that we have redemption through his blood. Redemption is a deep and rich word. It encompasses the totality of salvation, of taking someone who was dead in trespasses and sins and could do nothing but sin and changing them into a child of God who is forgiven and blessed and part of the family. And notice it's through his blood. Salvation indeed is free for the recipient, but for the provider of salvation, it cost Jesus his life and cost God his son out of love for us. In verse 7 also, we see that he mentions that we have a forgiveness of sins. Our sins, all the shame, all the guilt, all the burden, all that ugliness of sin upon us and all the inescapableness of sin until we come to Jesus has been dealt with by our forgiveness in him. Verse 9 of chapter 1, he says, he's made known to us his will. God's just not out saying, well, I hope you find me someday. But he says, no, I've revealed my will to you, primarily in the person of his son, the Lord Jesus Christ, who became a man and lived among us and revealed God to us. And then we have the eternal word of God that we can study and we can learn and we can listen and be changed by. He's revealed his will to us. In verse 11, it says that we have obtained an inheritance. Yes, there is the blessings received, but there's an eternal inheritance that we've obtained, and we'll realize it when we're in his presence throughout all eternity. In 13, he says we are sealed with the Holy Spirit. The guarantee, the assurance that these things are true is he's given us the Holy Spirit. A seal is something we're not really familiar with in our culture, but if a document was sealed, It was binding. It was contractual. It was authentic. It was real. It was going to take place. So we're sealed with the Holy Spirit. That's quite a list, and that's only chapter 1. There's 21 of them in total, by the way. So for those of you that are taking notes, thank you for your efforts, okay? Chapter 2, verse 1, it says, we were made alive. We who were dead spiritually have been made alive. He's given us a new life in Christ. In chapter 2, verse 4, he talks about this was all motivated by his love, his great love that he loved us with. Verse 6, he says, he's raised us up together with Christ. Part of that new life he gives us is connected with the resurrection of Christ, and we have that same life given to us. It says in verse 6 that he's made us to sit in the heavenly places. I come to that one, and I just kind of want to rock back on my heels a little bit. That he wants people like us to be seated in the throne room of God in some fashion. How about even just to be present or even be near? He says, no, I've given you this place that you're going to sit together with my Son and with the Lord Jesus in heaven. In verse 7, it says, we will display his grace throughout all eternity. In verse 8, it says, we're saved by grace through faith. We dwelt on that a little bit last week, that reality that has given us his grace. He's ordained us to do good works in verse 10. We have a purpose in life. We're not just coasting. We're not just going downstream. We're not just marking time till something better comes along. The best has already come along, and it's the Lord Jesus, and now we get to serve him by our works. We're not saved by our works, but we're saved to good works. Verse 13, we're brought near by the blood of Christ. And that is both Jew and Gentile. No matter our background, no matter our ethnicity, no matter anything else, we've been brought near, up close and personal to God. Verse 14, it says, he is our peace. Something that we long for, something that we very rarely see on this planet, but he is our peace between God and ourselves. And that gives the possibility of peace beyond that. In verse 18, he says, we have access to the Father through the Spirit. We have access. When we cry out to God, our message gets through. When we need something from God and he dictates it in his will, he delivers it. It gets through. We have access to him through the Spirit. Verse 19, it says of chapter 2, we are members of the household of God. We share in this great household of God. We're part of his family. In verse 22, he says, we are the dwelling place of God by the Spirit. And those last two are interesting. We are members of his household. We dwell with him. We're in him. And he also, we are his dwelling place on this earth. We are in him. He is in us. This divine connection. He's telling us in verse 1 of chapter 4 that as we live our lives, as we order our lives, as we go through this life, we should walk worthy of that calling. In other words, worthy says it should be in parity to, equal to, acceptable to, in like kind to. We have this calling. That's the motivation to live this way. He's going to give some descriptions of how to live this way, but this is all about the motivation. Now, I've got four just kind of challenges I want to give you this morning. How do we take this passage and how we put it into our lives, all right? The first one is this. Make sure your motivation is oriented away from self and toward Jesus. Why? We got to walk worthy of that calling, which is all about Christ. We take the steps of our life. We live the days of our life in accordance with this great calling that we are in him and he's in us. He's sealed us with his Spirit. He's forgiven us. He's given us inheritance. He's given us every spiritual blessing in Christ. That's what we walk worthy of. We need to be oriented toward that, remembering that. We cannot forget who we are and we are in him. Now, you understand that the default orientation of humanity is not toward Jesus. Look around at how the majority lives, and you understand that. Look around at how we naturally tend to go. We understand that. The default setting on humanity is selfishness. We're born into that. It's part of our fallenness. We sent all the children out of the room, okay, so we can talk about them for a moment. You find a 3 or 4 year old, and when they're hungry, they just start crying out that they need something. When they want something, they go and get it, even if they're swiping it from their playmates. When you tell them something, they will challenge you. We love them. They're cute. They're adorable. I got to get that in there so I don't, you don't think I'm this ogre that doesn't like children. But nonetheless, it's just, it's the default setting. By the way, it's the default setting that you and I still have working in our minds and hearts. It's all about me. It's all about me. He's going to challenge us later on that when we get to the specifics. But just to keep thinking, and this verse is great for flushing this thought through our mind, to just say, Lord, I want to walk worthy of this calling, of who I am, who I really am in you, and what you have really done for me, what you've really done for us. I want my life to match that, to honor that, to bring praise through that. So we just need to ask ourselves, how can I keep oriented myself to Jesus? Well, one is not forgetting who you are. When we open the pages of Scripture, we need to see ourselves in that and understand who we are in Him. We're not the people we used to be if you're one of His children. We're not who we ultimately will be, but we're not who we used to be. Because God is in the process of changing us and molding us. And He calls us. Notice how He calls there in verse 1. I, therefore, the prisoner of the Lord. That was not just a metaphor or a fancy language. He literally was a prisoner of the Lord. He was writing this from prison. It's one of the books that we call one of the prison epistles or prison letters. So he's throwing all that he can into this appeal. You know, if this helps, I'm a prisoner of the Lord. Look what I'm doing for the Lord. Now, you walk worthy. And then he uses this word, beseech you. Literally, I beg you, I implore you, I plead with you. This is not just a suggestion. This is not just a life hack. This is not just three easy steps to happiness. This is God saying, through the apostle, I want you to do this. I every ounce of my being wants you to do this. I beseech you that you would walk to take the steps of your life, the pattern of your life, the decisions you make, the decisions that take you through to the next step. Whether that be a very significant step or a very ordinary step, whatever it is, the next step should be ordered according to Him. So He calls us to make sure that we're oriented toward Him, not ourselves. Number two is akin to it, but it's simply this. Remind yourself often who you are in Christ. Remind yourself often who you are in Christ. The hymns that we sing, the songs that we sing, the music we listen to, the faith, many of them remind us of those great truths. We've sang the song, the love of God, you know, immense and free. You know, if the ocean were an ocean of ink and every stalk of grass was a quill and every man a scribe, we still couldn't write it all out. That's who we are in Christ. If it were not for Calvary, thank you for that song, by the way. If it weren't for Calvary, where would we be? Without Him, where would we be? Everything that goes through our mind of a spiritual quality, a song, a phrase, a scripture, a sermon, a lesson, our devotions, our prayers, should take us back and just remind us who we are in Christ. Because there are voices out there that want to tell us something that is not true. There's voices that tell us that we are not that significant and we're something else. The world just tells us that, frankly, I'll just put it this way, they would tell you that you're crazy to believe in this stuff. You have given yourself over to a delusion and a fantasy to believe that there's a God and a Savior in heaven and all that. Why don't you grow up and get real? That's what we're told. We need to remind ourselves who we are in Christ. That becomes something very powerful to us. I don't watch many movies. I don't watch many superhero movies. But I can tell you a scene that will show up in every superhero movie. And the scene is, you have the hero, you have the superhero. And of course, you have a superhero, you have to have a supervillain, whoever that is. You know, he's want to destroy the world or the universe or time or something. And so you have these two kind of struggling. You got to have the drama, the protagonist and the antagonist, right? The villain and the hero. And there's always a scene where the hero is in peril. He's surrounded by enemies. And the supervillain, rather than just coming and killing him, has to make a speech before he kills him, right? He's got to make this big speech. And just at the last moment, before the hero is destroyed, he remembers or uses or has access or something to his superhero powers. He grabs his hammer or puts on his suit of armor or whatever it is he does. And suddenly he has the superpower and he whips up on all of his enemies and he's victorious and the world saved. And we get ready for the sequel coming out year after next. But you know what? I say that to

say this, you and I have a superpower. It's not one that is ever threatened. We have God himself who indwells us. The blood of Christ that has cleansed us. The word of God that informs us that we are indeed, his children. And when the world starts hurling insults at us, you know what? Our superpower is that should not affect us because we are in him. And sometimes what people say, unkind things or question things, sometimes it doesn't just come from unbelievers who don't know Christ. Sometimes it comes from people that should know better. Sometimes it comes from people who know him, know the Lord as well. We don't always behave as we should. That superpowers do that. The other is also true. Sometimes someone will come and say, you go to work tomorrow and the boss says, you know what, you finished that thing. That does an excellent job. Thank you so much for that. I mean, you could walk tall for a month with that, couldn't you? Oh, I did well. But you know what? That superpower says, I'm not going to allow that to attach to me and become pride because I'm going to simply this, Lord, you allowed that to take place. You gave me the strength, the experience, the will, whatever, to do that. You be praised. Take that compliment and turn it over to praise. If we can live with this understanding that who I am in Christ, friends, that's a superpower that's going to take you through a lot of danger on either end of that spectrum. Now, let's come back here. We've talked about who we are in Christ. Let's talk about how we are to live. And this is verses 2 and 3 particularly. I'll read verse 1 again. I therefore, the prisoner of the Lord, beseech you to walk worthy of the calling with which you were called, in all lowliness and gentleness with longsuffering, bearing one another in love, endeavoring to keep the unity of the Spirit in the bond of peace. Let's see if we can break those two verses apart, because this is how we live, all right? How we live. Number one, who we are in Christ drives us toward humility. That's what the word lowliness means in chapter 2. Excuse me, verse 2 of chapter 4. All lowliness. Walking in humility. Who we are in Christ? Well, we're that in Christ. We don't take credit for it. We don't believe we're better than anybody else because of it. We just realize that we're the recipients of his grace. And how did all this take place? Paul writing to another church, the church of Philippi, he says, this one humbled himself, took on the form of a man, a servant, and humbled himself even to the point of death, even the death of the cross. The God who deserved all credit, all praise, all adoration became one of us and was willing to die in our behalf. You see, all of these things that he calls us to do are things we've already received from him. That's why this great calling we have, the parity is that we walk worthy of that. Why? Because he's already given that to us. Now we need to traffic in that. We need to practice in that. We need to dispense that to other people in our world and in our lives. So it drives us to humility. Just giving thanks to God for everything that we have, everything we get to do. Accepting and thanking him for those things that maybe we feel that we didn't get to do or were left out or whatever it may be. Our disappointments are covered up by his grace. The things we succeed, our pride is submerged in the reality of his strength. Humility. Walk in lowliness. God does not need celebrities in his kingdom. God needs servants in his kingdom. That's what he calls us to. And gentleness. Gentleness. You understand, gentleness just means just a tender touch, a tender approach, tender words, a tender attitude, gentleness. By the way, this little list sounds very much like at least a subset of what he talks about in 1 Corinthians 13, where he describes what love is. Love is patient, love is kind, all those sort of things. It has that same sort of ring to it. But we're called to live this way, gentleness. Not harsh with people, not trying to prove them wrong and me right. Just being the quiet encourager to be there and be part of their life and their world. Think of a mother cradling a little baby to them and holding them in her arms. Great picture of tenderness. Jesus has not been harsh with us. Jesus has not been less than gentle with us. You know, all those times with the disciples that when he was training them to walk with him. He called them to follow him, and he was training them to walk with him. How many times did they mess up? You know, there was Peter. Lord, if you call me, I'll come to you walking on the water. Well, Jesus said, come. No problem. And he took a few steps, and for all of us who would never get out of the boat, don't
throw too many stones Peter's way. But suddenly he saw the wind and he began to sink and he said, Lord, save me. And rather than saying, you messed up again, Peter. I knew you couldn't make it, Peter. Why did you even try, Peter? He says, why did you doubt? A gentle rebuke, a gentle redirection, a gentle pulling back onto the right path. Because when we get to the point where we're not living as with that superpower of knowing we are who we are in Christ, sometimes we make our response to people about our agenda rather than God's agenda. Then he says patience. He uses the word long-suffering. With all lowliness and gentleness, with long-suffering bearing with one another in love. Patient. If you've been a Christian for a long time, or you've been a Christian for a short time, you've figured out that God is very patient with you. He was patient with you until you came to the point that you repented of your sins and put your faith in Jesus. He allowed you to live to that point. He was patient with you. He's been patient with your steps of obedience and our moments of disobedience, our step of moving forward and standing still, those moments that we had great faith and those moments that we cowered in fear, all those stops and starts and two steps forward and one step back we've experienced. He's been patient. He's still patient with you. He calls us, I've been patient with you. That's our great calling. I want you to be patient with each other. That's how we walk worthy of this calling. Then he uses the word love at the end of this verse, verse 2. Bearing with one another in love. This God is a God who not only loves, this is a God who is love by his very nature. He loves us. The Bible describes many ways in which he loves us. He loved us with an everlasting love. It's a love that goes the furthest extent of love, a love that will not stop, a love that will not quit, a love that's always available. The reality is he loves us. We should love others in return. We should love those who love us. We should love those who don't love us. We should love those who even oppose us, and that gets difficult, I understand. But it becomes less difficult when we understand our calling is to a God who loved us when we were still sinners. Loved us not because of ourselves, but in spite of ourselves. When you connect to that, that's our worthiness. That's our who we are in Christ. He calls us to walk worthy of that. Don't forget. Don't live in a state where we have forgotten who we are. And lastly, he goes to the unity. Verse 3, endeavoring to keep the unity of the Spirit in the bond of peace. And he gives next three verses, he expands on that idea. But unity, getting along with each other. Notice it says endeavoring to keep, not start, not invent, not create, but to keep what's already there. Because the natural thing for us in the oneness of Christ is we should walk in unity. There's no verse in Scripture that says this, but I think this is true of God. God hates when his children fuss with each other. God does not like that. God is not pleased with that. So we need to do everything we can. Why should we do that? And sometimes that takes humility. That takes some patience. That takes some love. That takes some gentleness. But it's worthy because we together are his body, and we can do more together as we work and walk with him than we could separate. Because we represent him to a world that is very skeptical of the truth of the gospel. And the truth of the gospel is seen in how we live and how we treat each other in the community of God. Two more steps we need to take, and here's number 3. Assume first that the problem with relationship may be you. Do you notice how all those things are relational? Gentleness, that's relational. Humility, true. Patience, that's true. Responding in love, true. Yes, it's all about relating to each other, and it's all reflection of how God relates to us. Now, when it comes to our relationship with God, if there is a problem, it's always our problem. Lord, you didn't come through. Lord, I don't like this. Lord, I'm dissatisfied with this. Well, all those are that's our problem somehow, not his. And even on the horizontal plane with each other's, it's easy to say, having a problem, it's their fault. They did it. She did it. They did it. But start with me. That's what humility does. What could I have done better? How can I respond? Because I'm the only person I can really do anything about. I've learned that I really can't make other people do much of anything. Nothing, to be exact. With God's help, I want to respond properly. And sometimes maybe it is their problem. But still, that's where that who I am in Christ gives us strength. That's where unity comes from. So be willing to ask the question, what's my involvement in this if it's a relational thing? Number 4, recall frequently how God has treated you. Remember who you are. We are his. He is ours. We are in him. He is in us.

Celebrate the fact that we have a great, great Savior. I'm going to ask you to close your eyes, bow your heads for just a moment. We're going to pray in just a moment, but as we sort of block out everything else for just a moment, I want to just challenge you. I want to challenge

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4: Welcome to Music and the Spoken Word with the Tabernacle Choir and Orchestra at Temple Square. Conducting today's program are Matt Wilberg and Ryan Murphy, with organist Richard Elliott, and the spoken word by Derek.

Some years ago, the head of a large organization was responsible for selecting and training new leaders in his group. When asked what kind of people he was looking for, he responded, "I'm looking for those who are teachable." On the surface, when we consider the attributes of great leaders, we often think of traits such as boldness, courage, self-confidence, or intelligence. But as we look more closely at the very best leaders, the ones history truly admires, a common quality seems to emerge. They are teachable. Being teachable doesn't mean we bend to others' opinions or that we must listen to voices that degrade or provoke. It doesn't equate to weakness, lack of knowledge, or inexperience. Rather, being teachable is a combination of positive qualities. Attributes such as humility, patience, respect for others, and the ability not only to listen, but to listen to learn, combine to help us become teachable. Like all worthwhile attributes, being teachable has a price, and it also has a reward. Emerson once said, "Do the thing, and you shall have the power. But they who do not the thing have not the power."

the power to be teachable, resides within each of us. Sometimes, however, learning to be teachable may sting at first, but ultimately can bring lessons that endure and bless us deeply. Perhaps we felt that sting ourselves when we've received correction we didn't want to hear or feedback we didn't seek. These, however, are moments when the walls of our pride can rise quickly, almost defensively, blocking anything that might challenge us. But in these moments, there is always a quiet opportunity to step back and ask, what can I learn? Why am I feeling this way? Would it be better to revisit this tomorrow? As we take time to ask ourselves questions like these, we begin to lower our defensive walls, making room for wisdom sunlight to reach us, teaching us in ways that come only when our hearts are open, when we are teachable. May we learn to listen and then listen to learn, trusting that as we do, we will discover the quiet rewards that come from being teachable.

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3: There is an event later this month called the Paws on the Trail Dog Fair. Linda Coulter is here to talk about it. Linda, good morning. Welcome to the show.
4: Good morning, and thank you for having me. I appreciate it.
3: It's going to be held August the 29th, starting at 10 at the Claudia L. Workman Wildlife Education Center, which is located in Alum Creek. Tell us about this event.
4: Well, the event is going to be a wonderful day, family-friendly, free admission. Donations are always accepted. Things that's going to be included are a dog costume and a best trick contest. These contests are $5 donation to be able to support your pet in it. Mm-hmm. So come dressed all fancy and dancy and how
3: now
4: you want
3: you supposed
4: your animal.
3: To look, I was going to say, are you supposed to dress like your pet?
4: Is you that can. The thing?
3: Okay, all right.
4: I mean, if you want to.
3: Okay.
4: They do say the longer we have animals, the more like we are like our animals in the way we look at them.
3: I agree with that.
4: There's going to be a guided leash trail walk with your animal. Now, remember, you are in the woods, so come personally prepared for that to be able to clean any unwanted traveling guests by the way of ticks.
3: Yeah.
4: There'll be pet vendors from local businesses, rescue and adoption area. We'll have food trucks and raffles, and then there'll be some prizes. There'll be plenty of kids activities. Mm-hmm. And of course, the wildlife education at the Claudia L. Workman Education Center. And then there'll be dog water stations. So
3: now, I have spent a little time with different folks talking about this Wildlife Education Center.
4: Okay.
3: It's the Claudia L. Workman Wildlife Education Center.
4: Yes.
3: Tell us what you know about that. I mean, it's a fantastic facility that a lot of people here in the Kanawha Valley may not know a lot about.
4: If you don't know where it is, it's at 301 Forks of Cole Way in Alum Creek. That's about 3 miles south of Southridge. Mm-hmm. It's going to set on your right if you leave Southridge heading out to Corridor. You kind of miss it if you're not looking for it. There is a sign that directs you. So when you turn in to your right, you're going to make another right, and that'll take you out of small short road that you paralleled on your way on the quarter, and you'll park in a huge parking lot, and that's where the event will also take place. The Education Center is everything that has speaks so well about our state and about the Alum Creek area, and we partnered with the DNR, Department of Natural Resources, and it's a beautiful building that was donated by Claudia and Jack Workman, and that was part of their bequest that this center be put together by the foundation, and for people to come and walk the trails, enjoy the trails, bring your family out, spend the day in the afternoon out on the trails again, and then in the building. And you're going to see wildlife from our snakes, from our turtle, and you may be lucky enough to be there when the turtle is walking around.
3: Okay.
4: And is out.
3: Now, when
4: of,
3: you say you're going to see snakes, are you going to see them?
4: They're
3: like
4: behind
3: cages,
4: behind glass.
3: Okay.
4: Behind glass, they are very comfortable, but they hide, but they're there.
3: Mm-hmm.
4: We do have plenty of fish, and there's gar, things that you may not be otherwise able to see. I think the most striking thing about this, the as you enter into the center, there is on the carpet a facsimile of Coal River.
3: Mm-hmm.
4: So it does snake through the inside of the building.
3: No pun intended.
4: No pun intended. No, sir.
3: We had to text somebody asking about the time and the place. It's August 29th, starts at 10 a.m.
4: 10 a.m. to 4 p.m., yes.
3: It sounds like it's going to be a whole lot of fun.
4: I think so.
3: Fun and educational, but more emphasis on the fun.
4: It's a way to get to know the center. It's a way to get your kids outside and away from their social media.
3: Yeah.
4: Say that it is.
3: And might get mom and dad away from it too.
4: Well, yes, that's point taken. But no, I enjoy the hikes and the trails and getting out.
3: This is, and again, we've talked about this on the show in the past. I think a lot of people, how long has this been out there? How long has this been a thing, the Wildlife Center?
4: Gosh, 2 to 3 years.
3: Okay.
4: It's not been very long.
3: That's what I was thinking.
4: The trails have been there for years.
3: Oh, yeah, obviously.
4: But the center itself has only been open maybe 2 years. Don't quote me on that,
3: yeah.
4: but it's something like that, yes.
3: Yeah.
4: And it's just a beautiful facility to come out and to spend time on a rainy day. I mean, the center itself has a scavenger hunt. You can find the animals, and then they offer classes. You just stay in touch on social media with a Claudia L. Workman Wildlife Center. It's such a mouthful to say all
3: what
4: of that.
3: What do you know about Claudia Workman and her? I mean, I know they give a lot to this, and her husband. They give a lot to this area, but what do you know?
4: Well, they did. I had the opportunity to work for Claudia back when she had Workman Developments, when I was starting out in my life of a marketing and public information, and I did paste up for her for her book for Workman Development. So I got to know her through that. She was just a wonderful lady. She was an English teacher who she expected things to be correct in the way she wanted them, and she was just a lovely lady. And then I had opportunities to meet her on other occasions, and I was working for Kroger's, and I was there as the chef in residence at the deli at the what they call the Gucci Krogers.
3: You know. There's always an argument over what's Gucci what's Prada. This is the one at Southridge?
4: Yes, this is at Southridge. Okay. Now, I liked that Krogers. It was fun to be there because you got to meet everybody. But anyway, I got to meet her again and reintroduce myself to her, and we caught up on, you know, what we'd been doing since then. And she's just a lovely lady. I mean, you know, you could just stand and talk to her for hours, and she loved her animals, and she loved her property, and she just wanted to share what she had the good fortune to make in her lifetime, and she wanted to share it with the community. So she left this legacy in her name for the public. So Kanawha Countyans and West Virginians in general need to find the Claudia L. Workman Wildlife Center. It is a jewel for Kanawha County.
3: Talking again with Linda Coulter. All right, I want to talk, going back to the center, do you get a lot of visitors that come in as far as like the school groups and things of that? Because I would think you probably would.
4: We do. There's more school groups coming right now than individuals, but some days people just kind of stumble upon the center. Yes, and then, of course, hikers, those that do hike regularly on the trails. And I have seen people just beginning to use the parking lot. Those of us that have difficulty managing trails walk the circle of the parking lot.
3: Yeah,
4: it is almost a mile if you circle it. So when you do your, if you have a certain amount that you want to walk, you can go, it's flat, easy, no rocks.
3: One lap or 20,
4: whatever feels good. Yes.
3: What are the hours for the center?
4: The center is closed on Monday, and the rest of the time it's open from 10 to 4.
3: Okay.
4: I'm pretty sure it's what it is.
3: Okay.
4: And rainy days it's open. There's just places to sit. There are picnic benches if you want to bring the family to come out and eat. So there's things to do rather than just, sitting.
3: All right. So this particular event, though, it's the Paws on the Trail Dog Fair.
4: Yes.
3: And it's going to be August the 29th. Starts at 10 in the morning at the Claudia L. Workman Wildlife Education Center, which is located in Allen Creek. Place online where somebody can learn some more information. There's a Facebook page.
4: Yes.
3: Or
4: just
3: like that.
4: Search Claudia L. Workman, and the flyer will step up and tell you everything about it. Now, remember, the event is free. There are donations that we ask for, and of course, to enter your pet in the contest, it's $5 per pet per contest.
3: All right.
4: But the event's free.
3: All right. Well, come on out and enjoy it. Again, it's not until the 29th of August, so you've got an opportunity to plan to be there. I appreciate you being here, Linda. Thanks a lot.
4: Thanks for having us.
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1: Good morning and welcome. My name is Bill Myers, and you're listening to the people of First Presbyterian Church and our offering of worship. 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You can find us at the corner of Virginia Street and Leon Sullivan Way in Charleston. Whether you're a lifelong member of our congregation or new to our community, we hope this hour of worship will lift your spirit and strengthen your faith. 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

Good morning, and welcome. We appreciate your taking time to worship with us this morning, whether you're watching via live stream or listening on the radio or here in the sanctuary. Please fill out the friendship pad as I highlight a few announcements so you may greet those worshiping with you by name. Thank you for your generosity. Barefoot Sunday was a success. 67 pairs of shoes and over $1,200 were donated last Sunday. You can check out the green sheet to see the mission partners that you're supporting through this effort. But we are grateful, and so will the families be. Today, during the time for children, we'll be blessing our backpacks. If you're a student or a teacher of any age, whether you have a backpack or not, you're welcome to come on down and receive God's blessing for the coming year. We have a couple of people for the church bowling team. We could use a couple more. If you're interested, let me know today. We start bowling tomorrow. It's going to run each bowler about $20 a week, but if you don't think you can bowl every week, we can also use you as a sub, so talk to me. If you would like to participate in West Virginia flood relief, you may do so by supporting PDA and their efforts. Presbyterian Disaster Assistance is typically one of the first folks on the ground and one of the last to leave, and you'll find more information in the green sheet. There may be some efforts coming up through the presbytery, and when we find those hands-on efforts, we will let you know. We are cleaning out the church library. During COVID, it became the island of misfit books. And we're hoping to reclaim the space as a usable resource center. You can help us. We've got a couple of table of books out there. You are welcome to take whatever your heart desires. And if you don't want the books for yourself and you just want to take

them and donate them however you see fit, you're welcome to do that too. But no, we have some good things happening and some hopes for that room, so we'll keep you informed. Scatter to Serve is coming up Saturday, September 12th. We've got some great projects lined up. Invite a friend and enjoy a great day of helping out our neighbors. You can check the green sheet for more information there. Now, speaking of inviting friends, some of us call it Rally Day, some of us call it Welcome Home Sunday, tomato, tomato. It's a great day to celebrate our life together. We've got the chicken coming from the Bigly Piggly Wiggly. We've got ice cream, the ice cream machine from Huskies. That's always a fan favorite. You're welcome to bring your antique cars if you have them. We're going to have activities for families, you name it. It will be a great day. So invite your friends, invite your family, and join in the fun. That is September 16th, I believe. It's the second Sunday in September. God is good. All the time. Let us prepare our hearts to worship.

How very good and pleasant it is when God's people live together in unity. For there the Lord has commanded the blessing, live forevermore. God gathers those who have been scattered, welcomes those who have been forgotten, and calls strangers into the household of faith. God's house shall be called a house of prayer for all peoples. Come, let us worship the God who breaks down walls and makes us one. Let us worship God together. Holy God, you are the one who gathers the scattered, welcomes the stranger, and restores what is broken. You are the God who makes a way where there seems to be no way, who turns enemies into family and strangers into friends. We praise you and your mercy. We trust in your grace, and we worship you with grateful hearts. Amen.

Beloved, God's welcome has forgiven us and called us into new life. Yet we confess that we often struggle to extend the same grace to others. Trusting in God's mercy, let us confess our sins together. Merciful God, you welcome us with a love beyond our understanding. Yet we confess that we are often slow to welcome others. We build walls where you call us to build bridges. We hold on to wounds you long to heal. We remember the ways others have hurt us and forget the ways we have caused harm. Forgive us, O God. Open our eyes to those we overlook. Open our hearts to those we fear. Open our lives to the transforming love of Christ. Amen. Beloved, in Jesus Christ, God does not leave us separated and alone. God reaches across every boundary. God calls us beloved. God restores what is broken. Friends, believe the good news. In Jesus Christ, we are forgiven.

0: The peace of Christ be with you.
1: And also with you.
0: Let us greet one another with this sign of our reconciliation in Christ Jesus.

Genesis chapter 45, verses 1 to 15, page 42, Old Testament. Then Joseph could no longer control himself before all those who stood by him, and he cried out, "Send everyone away from me." So no one stayed with him when Joseph made himself known to his brothers. And he wept so loudly that the Egyptians heard it, and the house of Pharaoh heard it. Joseph said to his brothers, "I am Joseph. Is my father still alive?" But his brothers could not answer him, so dismayed were they at his presence. Then Joseph said to his brothers, "Come closer to me." And they came closer. He said, "I am your brother Joseph, whom you sold into Egypt. And now do not be distressed or angry with yourselves, because you sold me here, for God sent me before you to preserve life. For the famine has been in the land these 2 years, and there are 5 more years in which there will be neither plowing nor harvest. God sent me before you to preserve you a remnant on earth, and to keep alive for you many survivors. So it was not you who sent me here, but God. He has made me a father of Pharaoh and lord of all of his house and ruler over here, over all the land of Egypt. Hurry and go up to my father and say to him, 'Thus says your son, Joseph, God has made me lord of Egypt. Come down to me. Do not delay. You shall settle in the land of Goshen, and you shall be near me. You and your children and your children's children, as well as your flocks, your herds, and all that you have, I will provide for you there. Since there are 5 more years of famine to come, so that you and your household and all that you have will not come to poverty. And now your eyes and the eyes of brother Benjamin see that it is my own mouth to speak to you. You must tell my father how greatly I am

honored in Egypt, and all that you have seen. Hurry and bring my father down here. Then he fell upon them. And after his brothers talked with him, Isaiah chapter 56, verses 1 to 8, page 686, Old Testament. Thus says the Lord, maintain justice and do what is right, for soon my salvation will come and my deliverance be revealed. Happy in the mortal who does this, the one who holds it fast, who keeps the Sabbath, not profaning it, and refrain from doing any evil. Do not let the foreigner join to the Lord. Say, the Lord will surely separate me from his people. And do not let the Anuch say, I am just a dry tree. For thus says the Lord to the Anuch, who keep my Sabbaths, who choose the things that please me, and hold fast my covenant. I will give in my house and within my walls a monument and a name better than the sons and daughters. I will give them an everlasting name that shall not be cut off. And the foreigners who join themselves to the Lord, to minister to him, to love the name of the Lord, and to be his servants, all of who keep the Sabbath, and do not profane it, and hold my fast covenant. These I will bring to my holy mountain, and make them joyful in my house of prayer. Their burnt offerings and their sacrifices will be accepted on my altar. For my house of prayers will help prayers for all the peoples. Thus says the Lord of God, who gathers the outcasts of Israel, I will gather others to them besides those already gathered. This is the word of the Lord. Thanks be to God.

Our gospel reading this morning is from the Gospel of Matthew, and it's Jesus' encounter with the Canaanite woman. Jesus left that place and went away to the district of Tyre and Sidon, and just then a Canaanite woman from that region came out and started shouting, "Have mercy on me, Lord, son of David. My daughter is tormented by a demon." But he did not answer her at all. And his disciples came and urged him, saying, "Send her away, for she keeps shouting after us." He answered, "I was sent only to the lost sheep of the house of Israel." But she came and knelt before him, saying, "Lord, help me." He answered, "It is not fair to take the children's food and throw it to the dogs." She said, "Yes, Lord. Yet even the dogs eat the crumbs that fall from their master's table." Then Jesus answered her, "Woman, great is your faith. Let it be done for you as you wish." And her daughter was healed instantly. The word of the Lord. This time, I would invite everyone who is a teacher or a student to come forward, and we will have our time for children and bless our backpacks.

0: Good morning.
1: Good morning.
0: All right. Oh, can you believe we're already here? It seems like just yesterday school ended for the summer, and now we're here getting ready to go back to school. We're going to bless the backpacks. Are you all excited? Are you glad summer is over? Yeah? Well, I'll tell you, I am not glad summer is over, but I am looking forward to seeing all of our children back at preschool. That will be wonderful. But there were so many things I wanted to do this summer that I just didn't get done. I see many of you brought your backpacks. I want to ask you, what do you carry in your backpacks? Supplies? School supplies?
1: Paper.
0: Pencils. Water bottles, pencils. iPad for school, okay. So,
1: scissors.
0: Got to be careful with those though, right? So you carry a lot of school supplies. Now, how many have school supplies in your backpack right now, and how many of your backpacks are just empty?

Yeah. So they're pretty light right now, I bet, unless you have school supplies. But when you start to put all the school supplies in, and do you all still use books in school? We used to get big books, and we'd have to carry them home, and they were very heavy. So our backpacks can get very heavy with school supplies. But they can get heavy with other things, too. And sometimes we can't see those things. Sometimes our backpacks are filled with nervousness, especially early on when we go to the class and we don't necessarily know everybody in the class. And we don't know if our teacher is going to like us or if we're going to like our teacher, and we're not sure about all the work that our teacher might give us because we're a year older now. And who are we going to sit with in the cafeteria? And who are we going to play with on the playground? And some of those things can be even heavier than the school supplies. And we carry all of that. But Jesus says, come closer. That's what we're going to talk about in the sermon today. Jesus invites us to come closer. And one of the things Jesus does is helps us carry all those things that we find too heavy to carry ourselves. Now, I'm going to ask you, I know your backpacks are going to be full. I'm going to ask you to put one more thing in them, okay? I want you to put kindness. I want you to carry kindness to school with you. So when you see other children who might be as nervous as you are or who might feel as lonely as you do, you can go to them and say, hey, would you eat lunch with me today? Or, hey, would you like to play with us today? Kindness is one way we can help each other carry all those heavy things. So now, we're going to bless your backpacks, but you're smart. You know we're not really blessing your backpacks, right? We're blessing you because we want you to know that God is with you each and every day you go to school. So I'm going to ask everybody, teachers too, we're going to bless you too. I want everybody to stand up here and face the people, and we're going to commission you like we do a lot of different groups in the church. And the thing I've learned is that those people don't want to look at me while we're doing this. They want to look at you, and I understand that. So you come out here, you stand there, and you get ready to be blessed, okay? And Miss Susan's going to help us in a minute too. She has bag tags for all your backpacks, and I think we've got stickers as well. So after I say a prayer, come on, get closer, people. We want God's blessing to be really concentrated. So before you go back with your parents, oh, come on, no, not yet. All right. Margaret, can you help me with that? Thank you. Come on, come on. Yeah, we'll hit you up there. All right. Thank you. All right, let's take a deep breath. And now let's enter into a spirit of prayer. Most gracious God, we give you thanks for the many seasons of our lives. We are grateful for summer, where we can take a breath and relax. We are grateful for school, opportunities to learn, teachers and custodians and cafeteria people and administrators

and everybody who helps us learn, who makes us a safe place. We ask your blessing upon each and every one, especially our children and youth, and those who have gone from us off to college, that they may be assured, near or far, we love them and you are with them. In Jesus' name. Amen. All right, I hope you all have a blessed year. Again, Miss Susan has some things for you, so before you go back to the pew or before you go to class, stop by and see Miss Susan.

We need one of those little airport dogs to run around and help us herd. That's just the way it is. We've all heard those words before. Maybe we've even said them ourselves. Sometimes they're true. Life is hard. Some wounds run deep. But sometimes those words become an excuse, a way of accepting things that should break our hearts, a way of convincing ourselves that nothing can change. That's just the way it is. We hear it when families stop trying, when injustice lasts so long it feels normal, when we simply accept that's just the way the world works. Bruce Hornsby understood that. In 1986, he wrote a song called "The Way It Is." It wasn't a song about politics or policy. It was a song about people. An older woman standing in the welfare line waiting for her check because she can't find work. Then a man in a silk suit walks by. He sees her. He catches her eye. Instead of compassion, he says, "Get a job." Then Hornsby takes us somewhere else. A little boy is told he can't go where the other children go, not because of anything he's done, but because he doesn't look like they do. An older woman, a little boy. Two people the world has already decided don't quite belong. Over both stories comes the haunting refrain, "That's just the way it is." But Hornsby refuses to let resignation have the last word, and so does Scripture. One of the greatest dangers in life isn't simply that injustice exists, it's that we become accustomed to it. We stop believing things can be different. We shrug and say, that's just the way it is. But when people say, "That's just the way it is," God says, "No, that's not the way it has to be." That brings us to the question these scriptures place before us today. Who gets welcomed back into relationship? And what does it cost us? Reconciliation sounds beautiful until it has a face, until the person has a name, someone we'd rather keep at a distance. The gospel doesn't simply ask whether we believe in reconciliation. It asks whether we are willing to practice it. Because reconciliation asks something from us. Isaiah speaks to people who know what it means to live on the outside. They know exile. They have lost their homes, their identity, even the temple where they worshiped for generations. They know what it feels like to wonder, do we still belong to God? You would think that people who had lived through that kind of pain would never dream of excluding someone else. But that isn't how the human heart works. Sometimes the people who've been wounded become the ones most afraid of being wounded again. Sometimes those who finally found a seat at the table become reluctant to pull up another chair. We've fought hard for our place,
We've finally been heard. Then someone comes along who frightens us or reminds us of the people who hurt us. And suddenly we're guarding the door. Fear whispers, there won't be enough. Protect what's yours. God speaks directly into that fear. Do not let the foreigner joined to the Lord say, the Lord will surely separate me from his people. The foreigner wonders, is there really a place for me? God answers, my house shall be called a house of prayer for all peoples. Not because everyone is the same, not because everyone agrees, but because everyone belongs to God. Isaiah doesn't begin with love. Isaiah begins with justice. Love can't flourish where barriers remain. Justice removes barriers that should never have existed. But unlocking the door isn't the same as welcoming someone inside. That's where grace begins. The Gospel of Matthew takes us to one of the most unsettling encounters in Jesus' ministry. A Canaanite woman comes to Jesus. Matthew calls her a Canaanite. But she's also a mother, and her little girl is hurting. She's looked everywhere for help, prayed every prayer she knows. No one has helped her. Now she comes to Jesus. But the disciples don't see a worried mother. They see the Canaanite, a woman who carries centuries of hostility with her, old wounds, old prejudices, old fears. She doesn't belong. She shouldn't be here. The disciples don't ask Jesus to heal her daughter. They simply say, send her away. But she refuses to leave. She keeps calling. She keeps believing. There's mercy in Jesus greater than the boundaries everyone else has accepted. There is. By the end of the story, the woman they wanted to send away is the woman whose faith Jesus publicly commends. The miracle isn't only that her daughter is healed. The disciples have been forced to see the person they were ready to dismiss. That's what grace does. Grace opens the door and changes the people who thought they were already inside. But an open door doesn't make us family. For that, only love will do. That brings us to Joseph. If anyone ever had the right to say, that's just the way it is, it was Joseph. His brothers had thrown him into a pit, sold him into slavery. Allowed their father to believe he was dead. Every scar Joseph carried bore their fingerprints.
Now, years later, their lives are in his hands. Joseph begins to weep. Not polite tears, not quiet tears. Genesis says he wept so loudly that the Egyptians heard him. Maybe he was weeping for all the ordinary moments with his family he could never get back. Joseph didn't pretend the betrayal never happened. His brothers sinned against him. They wounded him deeply. Reconciliation doesn't require him to deny the wound. It requires him to believe the wound doesn't have to define what comes next. Come closer to me. Not stay away. Not you've had your chance. Not now you know how it feels. Come closer. That's love. Love moves toward the very people fear tells us to keep at a distance. That's where reconciliation becomes real. We've learned to change policies, remove barriers, but the work of Christ doesn't end there. It isn't enough to bring people to the table. Christ changes what happens around the table. Strangers, even enemies, become family. Justice removes barriers. Grace opens the door. Love restores relationships. When we celebrate communion, we do something that makes sense only because the gospel is true. We gather around a table. Tables are where families gather. Tables are where stories are shared.

Tables are where people discover they belong. When we gather at Christ's table, we embody this truth. We don't have everything figured out. We don't all agree. But Christ welcomes us anyway. Every time, Christ says the same thing. Come closer. I wonder, who is Christ asking you to move toward? Maybe it begins with a phone call, a conversation, an apology, or simply being willing to listen again. Not because reconciliation is easy. Not because the past no longer matters. Not because trust can be rebuilt overnight. But because someone has to take the first step. Christ already has. While we were still sinners, he came toward us. He opened his arms. He made room for us. Now he invites us to do the same. Beloved, the world will keep saying, "That's just the way it is." But the gospel keeps saying, no, that's not the way it has to be. Come closer. Thanks be to God.

Beloved, as we gather with our joys and concerns, we remember reconciliation begins when we truly see one another as people known and beloved by God. We pray for a world weary of war and violence, for people who are hungry or displaced, and for communities recovering from floods, fires, storms, and other disasters. We remember especially the sailors aboard the USS Abraham Lincoln and their families who wait and worry at home, as well as all of our other service personnel. We pray for the families, friends, and fellow soldiers of Chief Warrant Officer 2, DeAndre T. Huey, and Warrant Officer Seth L. Olmsted, who were killed this week in an Apache helicopter crash. As a new school year begins, we pray for our children and young people, for teachers and school staff, and for families adjusting to new schedules and new beginnings. We give thanks for the backpacks we bless today and pray every child will know there is a place where they are welcomed, valued, and loved. We pray for our presbytery, especially the First Presbyterian Churches of Morgantown and Parkersburg. Strengthen their ministries and all our congregations as we seek to bear faithful witness to Jesus Christ. We pray for all who are ill, recovering, lonely, or carrying burdens known only to God. We remember especially Larry Miller, Charlie Mordock, and Donna Dean. We remember the family and friends of Hal Frampton, Kit Strader's brother, and the family and friends of Travis Tracy. In the midst of his grief, Travis's father, Tracy, asked me to share with you words worth carrying with us. He said, "Hug your children and remember that even when you're not on the same page, it doesn't mean you're not trying." We give thanks for the quiet ways Christ draws us closer, for friendships restored, kindness freely given, wounds beginning to heal, and every small act of love that reminds us that's just the way it is doesn't

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2: This Sunday, Rule of Law. President Trump's former personal defense lawyer takes on his new role as Attorney General.
3: I want people who want to do the right thing every day.
2: How will he use the power of the Justice Department? I'll talk to newly confirmed Attorney General Todd Blanche and party lines.
4: Thank you, Minnesota!
2: With just 11 weeks until the midterms, Democrats are being pulled in two directions as they fight for a path back to power.
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2: Can Democrats unite before November? I'll talk to House Democratic Leader Hakeem Jeffries and Democratic Congressman Ro Khanna of California. Plus, flight risk. The secret flight that helped President Trump evade an Iranian threat. A decoy plane, a catering truck, and a secret switch on the tarmac in Turkey.
6: I don't worry about anything, to be honest. Whatever it is, you know my attitude? Whatever.
2: Joining me for insight and analysis are Jonathan Martin of Politico, former Homeland Security Secretary Jay Johnson, and Republican strategist Sarah Fagan. Welcome to Sunday. It's Meet the Press.
7: From NBC News in Washington, the longest-running show in television history. 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
2: Good Sunday morning. We are just 79 days until the midterm elections, and both parties are facing a test. Democrats are racing to unite a party pulled between its progressive and moderate wings, while Republicans face rising gas prices and an Iran war that is getting harder to control. And it's against that backdrop that Todd Blanche has gone from President Trump's personal lawyer to the man now in charge of the Justice Department. He survived a bruising confirmation fight, including Republican opposition over President Trump's so-called anti-weaponization fund. Now the test. Can Blanche run the Justice Department independently of the president he once represented? This week, the new attorney general made this promise.
3: I promise you that I will lead this department with integrity. I promise you that I will focus on our core mission, which is to uphold the rule of law fairly and impartially, to keep this great country safe, and to protect the rights of every citizen in this country. It's a promise that we're going to uphold the law without fear or favor.
2: And joining me now is Attorney General Todd Blanche. Mr. Attorney General, welcome back to Meet the Press.
8: Thank you. Good morning.
2: Good morning. Thank you for being here. We appreciate your being here in person. As we just heard in your address to the Justice Department staff this week, you said you and DOJ will, quote, uphold the law without fear or favor. You, of course, used to be President Trump's former personal defense attorney. Can you pledge that the Justice Department will always act independently of the White House?
8: Well, there's a big difference between saying we will always do our job and investigate any case and act independently of the White House. No, I'm not going to pledge that. And no attorney general should ever pledge that. The president, I mean, if I were to pledge I will be independent of the White House, what that means is that if President Trump says, I want the Department of Justice to go after every violent criminal in this country, which is what he has said, what you're saying to me is I should say, no, sir, not going to do it. So I will act with integrity. Our prosecutors will act with integrity. We will prosecute without fear or any sort of favor. And that's exactly what we've been doing, and that's what every Department of Justice should do.
2: Well, I guess big picture, if the president asks you to do something that you feel crosses an ethical or legal line, would you do it?
8: The president will never ask me to do something unethical or legal or illegal. He never has. He never will. And no, I swore to the Constitution of the United States, like every cabinet secretary has done, and like every attorney general before me has done. And so this narrative.

0: that's mostly pushed by the left and pushed by the media, that the president's going to pull me aside and ask me to do something illegal is completely a false narrative, not true, will not happen, and hasn't happened.
1: Okay, let's delve into how you do see your tenure. You appeared with President Trump at the Nassau County Police Academy on Friday. You made some comments that did get a lot of attention. I want to play it, get your reaction on the other side. Take a look.
2: My administration and my Department of Justice, if anybody touches a federal law enforcement officer in any way inappropriate, we will prosecute them to the fullest extent of the law.
1: And yet, Mr. Attorney General, on President Trump's first day in office, as you know, he pardoned everyone who attacked the Capitol on January 6th, including 172 people who pleaded guilty to assaulting police officers. How is that consistent with your pledge to always protect law enforcement?
0: There's nothing inconsistent about that. The president's pardon powers, any president's pardon powers, are not limited. So when I say, and when this Department of Justice says, and when the FBI says, like we're saying, and every U.S. attorney is saying, that if you assault law enforcement, we will prosecute you to the fullest extent of the law, that is absolutely what President Trump expects. Absolutely what I expect of our prosecutors, and that's completely separate from any president's ability to pardon.
1: But he did the opposite of that effectively. I mean, on January 6th, police officers were beaten with baseball bats and flagpoles. Do you believe it was wrong to pardon the people who assaulted police officers on January 6th, given that you have vowed to protect law enforcement?
0: Every attorney general vows to protect law enforcement, including me. And so, no, I'm not opining or in any way saying what President Trump did is wrong. Absolutely not. By the way,
1: Isn't it inconsistent with what you said, though?
0: Absolutely not. There's a difference with your pledge. No, there's a difference between saying we will prosecute anybody. If later a president chooses to pardon that individual, that is the president's right under our Constitution. Do not forget that a few days before President Trump pardoned the individuals associated and who had pled guilty to the conduct on January 6th, President Biden pardoned hundreds and hundreds of criminals, many of whom were quite violent. So that's his right to do that, just like it's President Trump's right to do that.
1: But what message does it send to police officers that people who assaulted them were pardoned?
0: The message to police officers is consistent and same every single day, which is that we will protect you. And by the way, that's a little bit interesting coming from a place where we see violent protests breaking out all over the country, in New Jersey, in Minneapolis, in Seattle, in California. And instead of there being a full-throated defense by leadership on the Democrat side, on the Republican side, what you have is, it's as if we're doing something wrong by saying we will protect law enforcement and we will prosecute those who assault law enforcement. We're not.
1: Let's, on this issue of January 6th, your confirmation was actually held up over the so-called anti-weaponization fund. I just want to remind folks what that means. That would have effectively paid people who felt they were in some ways wronged by the federal government and could have included people who attacked the Capitol on January 6th. You signed a document. You testified under oath that the fund is dead. But President Trump has said he wishes it weren't. If the president asks you to revive the fund, will you tell him no?
0: Well, the president has said it's dead as well. So you can, and as the president has said, that he very strongly believes that those that had this Department of Justice weaponized against them should be compensated, that he's going to continue to say that.
1: He said it's up to you. He was just asked about it. He said effectively, it's up to you what to do about this.
0: And I've said repeatedly, it's dead. And he has also said it's dead. He said it in a cabinet meeting with the press there. And so I think there's this, it might be enjoyable for the media to continually ask me about whether the fund is really dead. And there is no fund. No money went from the Treasury to any account. There were no commissioners established. And so there is no fund. There will be no fund. I've said it repeatedly. And the different angles coming almost every time I speak with the media, someone says, well, wait, is it really dead? And I say, yes, it is. And then the next interview I give, somebody will say to me, is it really dead? And I promise you, I will say, yes, it is dead.
1: So you're saying you rule out ever reviving it. But just to be very clear, can you guarantee that under your Department of Justice, anyone who attacked the Capitol on January 6th will not receive one dime of taxpayer money if they file a claim against the federal government?
0: Well, anybody can file a claim against the federal government, not just anybody associated with January 6th. I'm not going to sit here and say on a news program whether a litigation that may or may not happen will result in money. I can't do that. So what I will say is that there's a process in place for decades where somebody that believes they

0: been wronged or a tort's been committed against them by the federal government can seek redress. And I'm, you know, beyond that, I'm not going to comment about hypotheticals of what will happen in any of those cases.
1: So potentially they could get paid under another stream of government funding, but not the anti-weaponization
0: fund. Well, I don't know what, when you say they could get paid, what is their claim? Were they, are there, is it somebody who pled guilty?
1: The Justice Department's judgment fund.
0: No. So, when you say they could get paid, anybody who sues the federal government could get paid. It depends on the facts. It depends on the circumstances. It depends on what it's alleged the government did. And so I don't know the circumstances of any hypothetical case, and I'm not going to comment on a hypothetical case today, but there is a process in place where if you believe that you've had a tort committed against you by the government, whether it's slipping on ice outside of a federal post office or a law enforcement officer assaulting you, you are allowed to seek compensation.
1: Okay, let's talk about a case that was recently brought before the Justice Department. The DOJ dropped charges against the Olympic canoeist that it accused of vandalizing the reflecting pool on the National Mall, saying the damage was caused by, quote, botched installation and not vandalism. President Trump, though, said U.S. Attorney Jeanine Pirro was wrong and that she should revisit the case. Do you support Jeanine Pirro dropping the case, or do you support President Trump's calls to revive the case?
0: So yes, I absolutely support U.S. Attorney Pirro, as does President Trump. Now, that's different than whether the president is extraordinarily frustrated at what happened in that case. And I don't in any way fault him for that. And by the way, the filings didn't say that all of the damage was done by faulty construction. Okay, so that's where there's some, the media is getting some of the reporting wrong.
1: Well, it says the damage was done as a result of a botched installation and not vandalism as initially represented.
0: There was potential vandalism, and we know that there was vandalism because there's witnesses, that's also in the brief that you're citing, that there's witnesses that talked about the fact that there was vandalism.
1: What do you mean by potential vandalism?
0: Well, there's a witness that said, I observed the defendant vandalizing the reflecting pool. Now, that's different than whether ultimately we had the proof, and you saw what U.S. Attorney Pirro said about that in her filings. And I said this before, we're talking about a single case, okay? We're talking about one case. We had another case of vandalism against the memorial earlier this week. This is horrible, what's happening in our nation's capital with some of these really, really sick people vandalizing our national monuments. And U.S. Attorney Pirro is doing a phenomenal job of enforcing that, going after anybody who's doing it. And I think judging her on a single case because of the evidence that we had is not fair.
1: Should the president have a voice in individual prosecution decisions at all?
0: Every American has a voice in prosecutions. I mean, we hear from Americans all the time. As a matter of fact, many of our investigations start with an American citizen coming forward and saying they saw something. And so whether President Trump should have a, quote, voice, it depends.
1: Take his opinions into consideration when he says, I think this case should be revived? Will you take that into consideration?
0: Hold on. Will I take the President of the United States' view on something into consideration? Yes. Of course, and I hope every attorney general in history would not answer that question differently. Just let's play that out. The president of the United States, the elected president of the United States, says something to me, and I'm supposed to say to you, I would say, nope. I mean, that's not the way it works. Now, the president is extraordinarily, every day he wakes up with one mission, which is making this country better. And as it relates to me, making this country safer. So if he has a view on that, he talks about it on social media, he talks about it when he speaks to the American people, that's certainly something that I listen to.
1: I'm asking in part because we did see this clash play out in his first term. Bill Barr, the attorney general during President Trump's first term, did push back against President Trump in 2020. As you recall, he told him his election claims were detached from reality. If you were faced with a similar situation, something that you did not think actually met the standard, the legal standard in your mind, would you stand up to the president?
0: I mean, so I will always stand up for what's right. And I do not, the president does not expect any of his leaders, including me, to just say yes to him no matter what he says. And so, of course, there's vigorous back and forth with every cabinet member in the president of the United States, which is exactly what President Trump expects. And there again, there is this extraordinarily false narrative that the president wakes up in the morning and calls me and says, Todd, go prosecute X or Y. He does not do that. He has never done that. He will never do that. And so if there's something that he wants to do, but he needs to know that there's a challenge or that we can't do it, of course I will tell him. It happens all the time with all of his leaders, and that's what he expects.
1: One of the issues that he really cares about, the midterms, and there's been a lot of focus on the midterms as it relates to the Justice Department, which has lost 22 cases trying to force states to turn over their voter rolls. State officials have pushed back against those moves. They say states dictate how elections are run, not the federal government. Is it time for the DOJ to drop this fight, and will you do it?
0: Well, just, I mean, we're relying on a statute passed by Congress that allows us in the right circumstances to review and get those voter rolls. And so, yes, no, we're not going to stop doing what I think every American should expect us to do, which is make sure that we have elections that are fair. And as that relates to the Department of Justice, that means making sure that there are no constitutional legal violations, even at the state level. So, yes, President Trump, this administration knows and of course understands that states administer elections, and that will always be the case, but it doesn't mean the federal government should play no role. And so the tension there is, of course, whether we should be playing the role that we're playing, and that's really what we're litigating.
1: How far are you willing to take this fight? Because you've been ruled against now 22 times. Are you going to take this all the way to the Supreme Court, do you anticipate?
0: We'll see. We'll see what happens. We're trying to work it out with states. Of course. Yes, absolutely. It's a possibility. Election integrity is something that President Trump ran on and the American people elected him. It's something that every American should care about. And so the idea that the Department of Justice is trying to investigate issues around elections to make sure they're fair and make sure they're conducted the right way is not something that we should be running away from. That's something we should be running right towards.
1: I want to finally shift gears here a little bit. And ask you about an issue that is, full disclosure, close to us here at NBC, the kidnapping of Savannah Guthrie's beloved mom, Nancy. Yeah. The FBI told the Wall Street Journal, quote, "The state is the lead in this investigation, has always been the lead." Mr. Attorney General, she has been missing for more than 6 months now. Is it time for the FBI to take the lead in this investigation?
0: It's a horrible situation, and I share the grief and the frustration that you and your colleagues have and that the whole country has in this situation. I mean, I think whether the FBI takes the lead, we are there to support and give, and President Trump pledged it, Director Patel pledged it, the resources, anything that investigation needs. We are working as hard as we can with the state and local law enforcement in every area, and that means not only providing assistance with manpower, but any sort of forensic assistance. And so we're going to continue to do that. Whether we come in with sharp elbows and take it over, that's not necessarily the right thing to do for her or for anybody, but making sure it's done right and making sure that this investigation is being conducted to the way that it should be is something we're doing.
1: Is there an update? Are you any closer to solving this?
0: I don't have any update. I don't. And I'm sorry to say that because I wish I had an update. And I know that this type of case is heartbreaking, especially when it plays out nationally like this one has. And all I can say is that Director Patel and his leadership and the leadership out in that area of the country it will remain a priority as it should, with resources and with energy and with focus, and we hope that we get something soon.
1: All right, Mr. Attorney General, thank you so very much for
0: being
1: here.
0: Thank you.
1: We really appreciate it. When we come back, House Democratic Leader Hakeem Jeffries joins me next.
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9: Welcome back. And joining me now is Democratic House Minority Leader Hakeem Jeffries of New York. 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
10: Good morning. Great to be with you.
9: Great to have you back. We appreciate it. I do want to start with the recent midterm election results. 7 Democratic incumbent House members have lost their seats this election cycle, Leader Jeffries, including some who you endorsed, who lost to more progressive candidates. What message do you think voters are trying to send?
10: Well, I expect that there will be at least 220 members of the House Democratic Caucus when we take back the majority, if not a number much greater than that. And what is clear is that the American people want us to focus on driving down the high cost of living and dealing with the affordability crisis that has created a situation in this country where far too many people are working hard, they're playing by the rules, but they can't thrive and can barely survive, which is why we, as House Democrats, are committed to fighting for an affordable America every day, every week, every month, until we solve this crisis.
9: I want to ask you about what is effectively a battle taking place inside the Democratic Party. Longtime Democratic official Rahm Emanuel, who, as you know, is also eyeing a potential run in 2028, recently described Democratic socialists this way. Take a look.
11: Last weekend in Chicago, the DSA held a convention. You're not Democrats. You're a separate party. I'll see you in November.
9: Do Democratic socialists belong in the Democratic Party, Leader Jeffries?
10: Well, what I can say is that I do not support defunding the police. I do not support open borders. I do not support abolishing the Senate. We're focused on actually solving problems that hardworking American taxpayers want us to solve, which is to lower the high cost of living in a situation where life is far too expensive in this country. That's the Democratic agenda. That's what House Democrats are fighting to achieve.
9: Do you think, though, that there is room in the Democratic Party, under the tent of the Democratic Party, for Democratic socialists? Is it big enough?
10: Well, listen, I don't support the DSA agenda, as has been articulated by the DSA itself. Now, you're going to have individual members who have been elected in Democratic primaries, and if they are elected in the general in November, will be part of the House Democratic Caucus. It's going to be a broad caucus. There will be progressives, there will be New Dems, there will be Blue Dogs. What I'm excited about are the candidates who are running to flip seats in November to deliver us a majority that pushes back against Donald Trump's extremism and moves the country in the right direction. That means us, House Democrats, lowering the high cost of living in areas like groceries and gas and, of course, housing, and fighting to make health care affordable for every single American, while at the same period of time pushing back against the corruption that has been unleashed on the American people and holding the crooks accountable beginning on day one in January of next year.
9: All right. Well, let's talk about your agenda. If you do, in fact, find yourself in power in January of next year, one of the big issues, as you know, many Democratic candidates have been talking about is abolishing ICE. If Democrats win back the House, if you become Speaker, would you bring a vote to abolish ICE to the House floor?
10: Well, here's what I believe unites Democrats in terms of dealing with the situation that we confront in this country. First, we need a safe, secure, and strong border. We also need to proceed under the principle that immigration enforcement in this country should be fair, just, and humane. And clearly, ICE is completely and totally out of control, which is why Democrats in this Congress haven't given Donald Trump's violent mass deportation machine a dime until we actually see dramatic, bold, and transformational reform. That means ICE conducting itself like every other cop, police officer, and law enforcement agency in this country. Because we believe that taxpayer dollars should actually be used to make life more affordable for the American people, as opposed to brutalizing and killing American citizens like Alex Pretty and Renee Nicole Good, or violently target law-abiding immigrants, which is what ICE is doing right now.
9: It sounds like you're saying ICE should be reformed, not abolished. So just to be very clear, would you bring a vote to actually abolish ICE to the House floor? Do you think that goes too far?
10: What I've said is that we're committed to dramatically reforming ICE in a variety of different ways, consistent with what the American people want us to do. In other words, the mask should come off. Body cameras should come on. Judicial warrants should be required before ICE can storm into the homes of the American people, rip them out of their bed in the dead of night, and try to detain them without justification. We also need to make sure that ICE agents are actually subject to prosecution at the state and local level so that they can be held criminally accountable when they break the law. That's not what's happening right now. When you have a Justice Department under Todd Blanche, for instance, that's become a wholly owned subsidiary of the Trump cartel and Donald Trump's extreme agenda, as opposed to standing up for the rule of law.
9: All right, let's move on to Medicare for All. You co-sponsored Medicare for All legislation from 2013 to 2021. You've not co-sponsored it since you became Democratic leader. Will you put Medicare for All up for a vote if you become Speaker?
10: Well, listen, these are all conversations that the House Democratic Caucus is going to have. Right now, we're focused on November 3rd, not January 3rd. What we are promising the American people is that we're going to fight to make health care affordable for every single American. And we know there's a lot of damage that Republicans have done that we've got to restore and repair. For instance, Republicans have enacted the largest cut to Medicaid in American history. More than $1 trillion or so has been cut from Medicaid.

0: aid, and what you're going to have is about 14 million Americans lose access to health care.
1: Do you personally support Medicare for all? Do you personally support Medicare for all?
0: No, as you indicated, I haven't co-sponsored the Medicare for All legislation that has been introduced over the last several years. I do think we need to figure out how to fix our broken healthcare system and then build something better once we repair the damage that has been done. Now, that will include doing things like extending the Affordable Care Act tax credits so that more than 20 million people who have seen their health insurance premiums skyrocket, in some cases by up to $1,000 a month, that's not sustainable. And that's something that Donald Trump and Republicans have visited upon the American people.
1: Just to be very clear, though, as a Democratic leader in the House, would you vote for or against Medicare for All?
0: I think as you've indicated in your question to me, it's not legislation that I currently am co-sponsoring or that I support.
1: Okay.
0: But we do support the notion that we've got to find a path forward to fix our broken healthcare system and make healthcare affordable for every single American.
1: All right, let's turn to the Supreme Court. This week you called for dramatic reform to the Supreme Court. Former Vice President Kamala Harris has called for expanding the court to 13 justices. Do you support adding more justices to the court, Leader Jeffries?
0: What I support is dramatic reform, and what that looks like to begin with is making sure that the Supreme Court actually has an ethical.
2: This is an aerial flood warning issued at 12:28 p.m. Eastern Daylight Time. Flood warning in effect until 9:30 p.m. Eastern Daylight Time this evening replaces flash flood warning. Flooding caused by excessive rainfall is expected. Areas affected include central Boone County in central West Virginia, southern Connaught County in central West Virginia, southwestern Fayette County in southeastern West Virginia, central Raleigh County in southeastern West Virginia. The hazardous weather can be expected until 9:30 p.m. Eastern Daylight Time Sunday. Impacts, flooding of rivers, creeks, streams, and other low-lying and flood-prone locations is imminent or occurring. Additional details, at 12:27 p.m. Eastern Daylight Time, emergency management reported multiple road closures due to heavy rain in the warned area. Flooding is already occurring. Some locations that will experience flooding include Beckley, Mabscott, Sophia, Dry Creek, Prosperity, Bradley, Crab Orchard, MacArthur, Stanaford, Coal City, Beaver, Daniels, Shady Spring, Van, Whitesville, Lester, Sylvester, Arnett, Ardy, and Glen Daniel. This includes the following highways: Route 90 near mile marker 1, Interstate 64 in West Virginia between mile markers 120 and 128, West Virginia Turnpike between mile markers 31 and 52. Flood safety information can be found at weather.gov/safety/flood. Turn around, don't drown when encountering flooded roads. Most flood deaths occur in vehicles. 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Repeating, an aerial flood warning has been issued until 9:30 p.m. Eastern Daylight Time for the following counties in West Virginia: Boone, Fayette.
1: Come back. Democratic Congressman Ro Khanna of California joins me next.
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10: Welcome back. And joining me now is Congressman Ro Khanna of California. Congressman Khanna, welcome back to Meet the Press.
11: Thanks for having me back.
10: Thank you so much for being here in person. Let's talk about the state of play as we head toward November. We are seeing this battle play out inside the Democratic Party. I was just talking about it with Leader Jeffries between moderates and progressives. And we've really seen some mixed results. For example, the win by Dr. Abdul Al-Sayed in Michigan, the loss by Francesca Hong in Wisconsin. What do you make of it? And how can Democrats unify heading into November, given these deep divisions?
11: There's an energy that the economic system is just working for a few, for people in my district, one third of the nation's wealth, and not working for many. And that is really the animating theme in the Democratic Party, that we want the economy working for everyone. Now, we have different ideas on how to do there. I am for Medicare for all. I'm for a tax on billionaires. I'm for no foreign wars. So there are legitimate differences, but the unifying theme is that this system isn't working for ordinary Americans.
10: What do you make of what you just heard from Leader Jeffries on Medicare for all?
11: Medicare for all is arguably the most important priority. It would save money. And it would save lives. Look, there was just a Yale study that came out. It would save $1 trillion in terms of costs, in terms of healthcare. There, we know that the average income of workers is 43%. It's the lowest it's ever been since 1929. One of the reasons is because of exploding health insurance. Medicare for all would increase wages.
10: Were you disappointed to hear Leader Jeffries say at this point in time, he says he wouldn't vote for Medicare for all?
11: Well, look, I respect the difference, but I will say this. It needs to have a vote on the House floor. Their majority of the House Democrats are going to support it. It is one of the most important policies if you actually believe in saving lives and in helping increase wages for working class Americans. You talk to folks and they'll say the biggest thing that pushes me into bankruptcy is if someone gets cancer and I can't afford the bills. And even people who have insurance, look at how many premiums have been increasing. This would save money for ordinary Americans and it would increase their wages. It's the single biggest roadblock in our economic system hurting working families.
10: Let me ask you about something that Congresswoman Alexandria Ocasio-Cortez said in an interview last week. She, of course, another progressive leader, she said woke one was crazy, effectively suggesting some progressive views just went too far in the 2020s. Do you agree with Alexandria Ocasio-Cortez that woke one was crazy?
11: Well, I don't know what these labels mean. I'll tell you what I've always stood for. I have never been for defunding police. Our district in Silicon Valley is one of the safest districts in the country. We've actually had more police in San Jose and Fremont. But I believe in police reform so people aren't racially profiled. I have never believed in open borders. I've always been for a secure border. But I've called for abolishing ICE. You know, I was just in Austin, and I talked to Benny, who was a Trump supporter. And he said that the Lorenzo Salgado's killing, a father's killing, who was a construction worker, has changed him. He thinks ICE should be abolished. He thinks it's crazy that ICE officers are arresting people who are pouring concrete. So my view on all of this is have common sense. You can be for borders but abolishing ICE. You can be for police but making sure we don't racially profile.
10: Francesca Hong obviously got a lot of attention for a post calling to get rid of Thanksgiving. She tried to explain that. Does that type of rhetoric hurt the overall progressive cause, do you think?
11: You know, I really feel bad for what happened to Francesca. And I know it's fashionable to distance yourself. I'm not. I was proud to endorse her, and she's far more than the caricature that was presented. The main reason she was running was to stop data centers and to have childcare. And she's a daughter of Asian immigrants. Look, I love Thanksgiving. I grew up in an Indian American household. We would go to Indian uncles and aunties to have Thanksgiving. We'd watch the Michigan-Ohio State game. But to judge her and caricature her based on a tweet, it was just, I think, unfortunate. And of course, you know, we should love and revere the history of this country, but we also have to understand for someone like her, a single mother, Asian American, how hard it is to break into politics. She doesn't have multimillionaire donors. She doesn't have Speaker Pelosi or someone clearing her path.
10: You bring up data centers, so I want to ask you about that. You are a congressman from Silicon Valley. Data centers have obviously become a big flashpoint in this midterm election cycle, frankly, with candidates on both sides of the aisle increasingly saying that they are opposed to them out of concerns for the impact that they could have on the environment, the enormous energy costs. I want to just play you a snippet of some of the ads that we've seen. Get your reaction on the other side.
12: Congressman Tom Barrett wants to turn this field into a data center.
13: It's an existential threat.
14: Malone voted against stopping data centers, allowing them to expand unchecked.
15: Why are there 226 data centers in Ohio, fifth most of any state?
16: John Husted, that's why.
17: In my Florida, you don't protect our pocketbooks and our people, you won't build data centers, period.
10: Can America lead the world in artificial intelligence if it opposes the very infrastructure that is needed to build these AI centers?
11: We need a data center bill of rights. Look, these companies are in my district, NVIDIA, AMD, that are building the chips and the servers. But we can't be putting data centers in residential communities. We can't be putting data centers in farmland. You can't shove a data center down the throats of a local community without any say that that community has. You can't be jacking up electricity prices. Even the technology leaders understand that there needs to be a pause so that we can get this right. Why aren't you putting them in a brownfield where there's been deindustrialized land? Why are you putting them in residential communities?
10: So you're not opposed to them, but you think it needs regulation.
11: I believe it needs regulation. I introduced a data center bill of rights saying it should never be in a residential community or farmland, and a local community should have the say of whether to do it. And I do think a pause in states like Pennsylvania, where I was, where you've got six data centers in Plymouth. It's about 45 minutes from where I grew up in Conshohocken. It makes no sense. I mean, why are you putting it there and these local communities have no say?
10: I want to ask you a little bit about the future as we look beyond 2026. You obviously have not ruled out a potential run for president.

0: Congresswoman Alexandria Ocasio-Cortez was asked about her plans in 2028. She explicitly left the door open to a possible run in 2028. Why do you think you would be the better progressive leader in 2028 instead of an Alexandria Ocasio-Cortez?
1: Oh, she's a phenomenal talent. And she's been so authentic in what she's done this week. And I have such respect for her. I do believe that the progressive movement is going to have many different voices, from city council to Congress to mayor, governor to president. But for me, I'm most focused on a national economic vision for this country. I represent Silicon Valley, one third of the nation's wealth, $20 trillion. It's working for a few billionaires in a few places, but it's not working for people I grew up with. And my vision is, how do we get the future economy working for every community and every American, a new deal for America for our time?
0: How do you believe you're different than Alexandria Ocasio-Cortez? What's your biggest difference?
1: Well, we have different things that we're offering the country. For me, it is an economic vision. How are we going to reindustrialize this country? How are we going to bring new jobs everywhere? How are we going to make sure AI is not just working for a few billionaires, but is working for communities that were deindustrialized? I have a clear economic vision. I call it economic patriotism. And I believe that this is what the Democratic Party needs, a new national economic project to make sure every person has a stake in the country. And, you know, we'll see whether that it's me or not. But I will say this, the Democrats' path back out of the wilderness is to have a clear national economic message. We shafted too many communities that were deindustrialized. We left out the working class. People want to know that someone understands the economy and they have a vision for the future where their families will succeed.
0: All right, Congressman Ro Khanna, thanks so much. Really appreciate your being here.
1: Appreciate it.
0: When we come back, can the polls be trusted heading into the midterms? Our Meet the Press Minute is next.
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3: Welcome back. After recent election results defied the polls, the credibility of polling is once again under the microscope. But the debate over whether polls can be trusted is nothing new. Back in 1984, George Gallup Jr., then president of the Gallup poll, joined this broadcast to defend the accuracy of his polling data.
4: You're confident in yours, but why is it at the same time that so many different pollsters come up with so many different results?
5: That's a reflection of a lot of things. In order to compare two different polling organizations' results, you have to have the same interviewing time, you have to have the same question, order the same question, and very importantly, you have to use the same turnout scales. We are using the same turnout scale that we've developed over the years. And so I think there's a part of the reason why you have these differences, actually. And I should make one more point, which I think is very important, that often poll results are reported in terms of a spread, a 20-point spread.
6: Right.
5: But it must be borne in mind that that really means an exchange of 10 percentage points in the vote. That spread, I think, exaggerates the difference between the candidates often, because if one goes up 10, the other has to go down 10, of course.
3: The panel is here. Jonathan Martin, Politics Bureau Chief and Senior Political Columnist for Politico. Republican strategist Sarah Fagan and former Homeland Security Secretary under President Obama, Jay Johnson. Thanks to all of you for being here. Jay Mart, let me allow you to kick it off. We saw mixed results this week between progressives and moderates, and you heard Leader Jeffries and Congressman Khanna respond to that. What do you think the messages for Democrats right now moving forward?
7: Let me take the big picture first.
3: Yeah.
7: You know, for decades now, we've been living through a world in which we have this red and blue political map, and sort of demography is destiny. And I think the story now is that you can apply those same lines to primaries. And Democrats are fractured along clean lines of age, race, and education, just the same as our general election is now fractured along those same lines. Hong won 20 counties in Wisconsin, guys. Of those 20, 10 have a University of Wisconsin campus. That's where those votes are. They're younger, they're much more educated and progressive, but she lost because she could not win over black voters, pragmatic whites, both with money and working class white voters in more rural parts of Wisconsin. So I think that's the big picture. The more narrow question about this midterm is this going to create a challenge for Democrats? And I think in a few races it can, Michigan obviously being the example in the Senate race. I think though, for the most part, this is more of a 28 story than a 26 story. This is the dawn, and the day that will follow is 2028. Mm. Midterms are about the party in power, and this is about President Trump more than anything else.
3: A lot of lessons as we look to 2020. You brought up Michigan. Let's take a look at a map, Sarah Fagan, some graphics, I should say, of where this race for the Senate stands right now. A lot of blue when you look at that map, with the exception of Michigan, where Rogers leads Dr. Abdul Al-Sayed, according to this Fox News poll, by 4 points. Yeah. What do you make of that? And just how competitive do you think a purple state like Michigan is, where Democrats are going to be all hands on deck trying to hold on to that seat?
8: Well, I think for the reasons that Jonathan just outlined, you know, Michigan is the best chance for the Republican Party to pick up a seat. But I think the broader challenge is that there's just so many places that are competitive in which resources are having to be spent, including the state of Texas, which should not require Republicans to have to intervene. And now tens of millions of dollars are going to be spent defending somebody who should have

0: an easy victory and would have if it had been John Cornyn, in my view. I think that kind of the broader issue that Republicans are facing is just a wide-scale enthusiasm gap. And we are seeing that among every measure that matters in politics. Mm-hmm. Democrats hold an 18-point gap among self-reported enthusiasm. That's 26 levels, 2006 levels, 2010 levels when Republicans had a wave election. They're wave-like numbers, and that is very worrisome for the party.
1: And it all comes against the backdrop of a newly installed Attorney General, Secretary Johnson. What do you make of what we heard from Todd Blanche, particularly as it relates to the midterms? They've lost 22 cases so far, but he said they're potentially going to take it all the way to the Supreme Court.
2: So over 22 is not an admirable record for a lawyer. There's a point where the lawyer says to the client, hey, let's stop banging our head against the wall here. The issue in every one of these cases is the same, whether or not the federal government has the statutory authority to obtain voter registration list unredacted with voters, social security numbers, dates of birth, and the courts uniformly across the country, Nevada, U.S. Court of Appeals for the Sixth Circuit, which is a fairly moderate circuit, to New Jersey, have all said no, even though in New Jersey the governor had to recently acknowledge that there were some 400 non-citizens who were allowed to vote through computer error. But the courts have all said no to this. And the thing I worry about most in this whole debate leading up to the midterms, leading up to the 2028 election, is the most serious threat to our democracy, to the integrity of our election system, are this continued suspicion and speculation fueled by people with a public voice. The Chinese are not roaming around in voting machines. The 2020 election was the most scrutinized in history, yet through 60 court decisions, no judge found that the votes were altered or results were changed.
1: You're absolutely right. There is so much skepticism, and it comes, Jay Martis, President Trump is out dealing with one of the biggest challenges that he is facing, that Republicans are facing, which is this question of affordability, gas prices. I want to play a little bit of what we heard from him on Friday and get everyone's reaction.
3: So for you to pay a tiny little bit more for your gasoline, just remember, you're doing it so that a very evil country cannot have a country. Really, it's the number one state sponsor of terror in the world. We don't want to have them have a nuclear weapon.
1: Jay Martin, how does that play with voters?
4: Well, number one, that wasn't the case he made in 24.
1: Yeah.
4: There was no asterisk. He said, I'm going to lower your prices, period. Secondly, he never made a public case to the country, and Sarah knows this, for why you have to invade Iran. There was never a sustained public campaign for this war. And I think the combination of those two things, it wasn't what he ran on in 24, and then he just does this suddenly at the end of February, has created a massive political problem for him. And I think you can say today that effectively, if there's not any kind of a ceasefire in the next month, I think the midterms in this country were decided on July 18th, because that's the day the MOU with Iran officially comes to an end. There's a window there in early July where gas prices are coming down, the MOU is in effect. The 18th it breaks down, and ever since then, gas prices are on the rise. They're over $4 a gallon now.
0: It'd be one thing if it was just gas prices, but food was lower, and housing was lower, and healthcare was lower, but you know, the voters are speaking loudly that they are worried about affordability on every measure of their life. And that is the bigger problem, is that there is a focus on something other than economic issues.
1: Secretary?
2: This war is the foreign policy debacle of a generation, costing Americans billions of dollars. That's it.
1: All right. Well, we'll end on that point. Thank you very much for a great conversation. We really appreciate it. That is all for today. Thank you for watching. We will be back next week, because if it's Sunday, it's Meet the Press.

0: Armed Forces. That ship has been stationed in the Arabian Sea amid the Trump administration's war with Iran, part of a more than 200-day deployment on the water. Military officials now say a small number of service members on that ship have received mental health treatment amid reports of poor living conditions. Mike Mullen is the former chairman of the Joint Chiefs of Staff.
1: It's significant and it's tough. Those deployments are very, very difficult. Historically, we've been able to typically go to a port to take a break, do maintenance, and then come back online, even back in Vietnam.
0: Democrats yesterday reshuffled the order of primaries for the 2028 presidential election, with contests in South Carolina and Nevada now coming first in the calendar. But the first, the party will have to contend with new questions about its direction ahead of the midterms, now just a few weeks away. Former DNC chair Donna Brazile on ABC's This Week spoke about the mixed results for progressive candidates this past Tuesday.
2: This has been a very dynamic primary season for the Democratic Party. We are in a period of renewal. We're trying to figure out how to get fresh faces, new voices, a lot of voices in some cases. But at the same time, there's something that keeps Democrats together, a party that believes in opportunity, responsibility, keeping Americans safe. And now we want to make sure that we can help make America more affordable.
0: Meanwhile, the Trump administration's facing new scrutiny over the president's controversial executive order last week targeting the childhood vaccine schedule. Republican Senator Bill Cassidy of Louisiana also on This Week.
3: Jay Bhattacharya, the NIH head representing the administration, said on TV, well, you know, there's no evidence that vaccines causes autism, which I think is where this is supposed to come from. So it's stupid policy.
0: And still no arrests after a shooting in Lexington, Kentucky last night, which left one person dead. You're listening to ABC News.
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18: I'm not one to say I told you so, but I switched to Pure Talk over a year ago, and ever since, I've been telling people there's no better wireless company out there. Well, a few months ago, a massive survey was conducted. 123,000 people were asked to rate their wireless carrier in four categories: coverage, support, data, and overall value. Well, the results are in. Guess which wireless company?
19: I'm Nick DeLuca, wrapping up week one of the preseason.

0: Season in the NFL. The Bills opening up their new stadium with a win over the Panthers. Joe Brady on the sideline as a head coach for the first time says he's working on all the adjustments he needs to make going from OC to HC.
1: Yeah, no, I didn't think there was ever a moment, you know, through the game that I was kind of felt like I was out of it or trying to figure it all out. Look, some of the stuff, there was some intentionality behind some of the things we're doing, like, hey, it's a challenge. Like, let's make sure our, the communication is where it needs to be, regardless of the result of it. I had a lot of fun out there. I miss football.
0: Bills running away with a 29-14 win. Josh Allen, 6 of 8, 111 yards and a touchdown in limited action. Elsewhere, Commanders quarterback Marcus Mariota suffered a sprained MCL in Washington's preseason opener against the Dolphins. Likely will be out for the rest of the preseason. Rams coach Sean McVay saying he won't put an invisible deadline on Aaron Donald to come out of retirement, but adding that he hopes Donald makes a decision sooner rather than later. In baseball, Josh Baez bursting onto the scene in the big leagues. Cardinals rookie becoming the first player to homer in each of his first three major league at-bats. ESPN's Doug Glanville amazed.
2: Unbelievable what he did. First of all, hitting it to all three fields. You know, let me just show you, I have power to right, I have power to center, you know, hit it 440 or whatever he hit, and then power to left. It's jaw dropping because I know my debut, like most rookies, your heart is like beating out of your chest. You don't know what's going on. And this guy looked like he'd been in the league for like 10 years.
0: Glanville on game night. The Cards beat the Cubs 8-4 to even the season series at 6 games apiece.
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2: Hey, very delightful good afternoon to you, and welcome once again out to Great American Ballpark in downtown Cincinnati. Today, it is game three of this three-game set between the Reds and the Marlins, and it is the rubber match with the Reds trying to take the series from Miami and send them out with a loss. The Reds trying to keep the homestand going with left-hander Nick Lodolo on the mound against Marlins right-hander Yuri Perez. Lodolo looking for his fourth win of the year. Perez is 6-9 with a 3.39 ERA. First pitch comes your way shortly, but right now, here's Yid with today's pregame show. Yid?
3: 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Just ahead on the show today, Jim Day sits down with Reds president of baseball operations, Nick Kroll. This is the Cincinnati Reds pregame show on the Reds Radio Network.
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3: The Reds and Miami Marlins play the rubber match of their three-game series this afternoon here at Great American Ballpark, and this is the Cincinnati Reds pregame show. I'm Dave Armbruster. It's Sunday, and that means it's time for Jim Day's weekly conversation with Reds president of baseball operations, Nick Kroll.
9: Nick, since the last time we talked, we got the Hunter Green news, another Tommy John surgery. Obviously a big blow for you guys.
10: Yeah, big blow for us, big blow for him. I mean, that's a tough diagnosis, especially coming off the bone chips. He's probably going to miss most or all of next year. I think it's going to be dependent on how the rehab goes. Like, he might be available to come back at the very end of next year, but I would say most likely you're going to probably miss all year next year and into 28, and you'll be ready for 28.
9: And your planning purposes, if you will, do you just have to just write him off, that it's better to plan for him not to be here next year?
10: Yeah, we have to plan for it. I mean, best case scenario, if he comes back, that's great. You know, obviously we're going to try to do everything we can to maximize his rehab, but at the same time, we have to plan for him to not be here next year, and we'll have to just plan around that.
9: Chase Burns has taken over the role as your ace. What a season he's had. there is still the innings, I don't want to say limit, but the watching his innings. And I know there's a lot of merit to getting him through September for growth of the future. Where does that stand now?

0: And do you think you can get him through September?
1: Yeah, the goal is to get him through September. It's, you know, obviously he's past where his innings were last year, but at the same time, like, you want to grow on top of that. There's also some hidden innings where he's, you know, what his spring training was like, how his ramp up was from one year to the next, and we, you know, we're monitoring that, but at the same time, like, we feel he's in a decent place. If we have to back off, we're gonna, you know, we, like we did with around the All-Star break, where he started, he ended up not pitching the All-Star game, but we also bumped him all the way to the back end of the coming out of the All-Star break, so just to, you know, skip him a start without skipping a start. So you know, we know where it's at. We feel pretty good about him. And, you know, like, even the other night when he threw a decent amount of innings on Friday, he also had a bunch of low pitch innings. So the pitch count itself has been pretty solid. He's been pretty pitch efficient. So been excited where he is.
0: On the minor league level, your first round pick, Justin LeBron, talk about exploding onto the scene. What reports have you got on him?
1: Yeah, he's played really well. We brought him in. Did some things in Arizona to help him get started for his season, and but we have chance to be, the sky's the limit for him. He's got a chance to be really good, and but just needs some development time and just some time to continue to get at bats under his belt.
0: Nick, thank you.
1: Thanks, Jim.
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3: This is an aerial flood warning, issued at 1:14 p.m. Eastern Daylight Time. Flood warning in effect until 10:15 p.m. Eastern Daylight Time this evening, replaces flash flood warning. Small stream flooding caused by excessive rainfall is expected. Areas affected include southern Fayette County in southeastern West Virginia, northeastern Raleigh County in southeastern West Virginia. The hazardous weather can be expected until 10:15 p.m. Eastern Daylight Time Sunday. Impacts: numerous roads remain closed due to flooding. Water will continue to work its way down the drainages with continuing high water impacts. Additional details: at 1:10 p.m. Eastern Daylight Time, emergency management reported heavy rain had fallen in the warned area due to thunderstorms. Between 2 and 3 inches of rain have fallen. Flooding impacts will continue, but no additional rainfall is expected. Some locations that will experience flooding include Babcock State Park, Mount Hope, Piney View, Stanford, Bradley, Prosperity, Meadow Bridge, Pax, and Arty. This includes the following highways: Route 19 between mile markers 1 and 7, and near mile marker 25. Interstate 64 in West Virginia between mile markers 127 and 137. West Virginia Turnpike between mile markers 51 and 56. Flood safety information can be found at weather.gov/safety/flood. Turn around, don't drown when encountering flooded roads. Most flood deaths occur in vehicles. Be aware of your surroundings and do not drive on flooded roads. Repeating, an aerial flood warning has been issued until 10:15 p.m. Eastern Daylight Time for the following counties in West Virginia, Fayette and Raleigh.
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2: 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I'm Dave Armbruster. This 8-game homestand continues tomorrow when the St. Louis Cardinals come to town for 5 games. It all begins with a day-night doubleheader. 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Here's Joe Dannemann.
5: I stood there and watched as the man tried not to cry. You could feel it. Tyler Stevenson thought it might be over in Cincinnati. That the day before Major League Baseball's trade deadline, he thought the team who drafted him would trade him. Well, the Reds kept him, and he keeps hitting like an MVP. I said it. The month of July, the Reds catcher finished with an OPS that would put him second in the majors, only behind Triple Crown candidate Yordan Alvarez. Okay, so it's mid-August. Well, this month, his OPS would put him third in the majors, only behind Alvarez and four-time MVP Shohei Ohtani. So what's different? Well, he told us this weekend that he found what he calls a feel on a home run swing on Father's Day in New York. I feel good for Tyler Stevenson. His future after this season is unknown, but he's playing the best baseball of his career, and he's doing it for the team who drafted him and didn't trade him. I'm Joe Dannemann, and you can watch Cincinnati Sports Show Sunday nights at 11:30 on Fox 19 Now.
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2: The Cincinnati Reds pregame show continues now as we get you ready for the Reds and Marlins. I'm Dave Armbruster. The Reds welcome Nick Lodolo back to the mound today. The lefty is 3-2 with a 4.86 ERA in 13 starts. He is 3-1 with an ERA of 2.22 in 5 starts against Miami. And this welcome back report is brought to you by Elk and Elk, serious lawyers for serious injuries, and an official sponsor of the Cincinnati Reds. Call 1-800-ELK. Ohio. Well, Emilio Pagan picked up his 15th save on Friday night, and he did it with a sore right hand. The pain is between his index and middle fingers, and MRI revealed that there was no ligament or tendon damage, and he was good to continue pitching. Pagan was asked if he could do any kind of stretching exercise to relieve some of the pain.
11: You've heard the stories of, you know, pitchers who throw splitters walking around with a softball shoved in between their fingers. I do all that kind of stuff. I've got big hands, and so gripping the ball is not a problem. It's just when I throw it, pulling down on it with my fingers, it puts strain on that tendon on my index finger. And so the fact that the scan was clean, it gives me, you know, free of mind to throw it as aggressive as I need to. And so excited to be back in there.
2: 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Tommy sits down with Reds manager Terry Francona next. 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
19: Welcome back to the Reds pregame show. Time for a daily chat with Reds manager Terry Francona. Tito, it'd be fun if this was the main thing to talk about in a game like yesterday, is Matt McClain having a really big day. But there is a lot to talk about with him. How nice, I know you don't like the outcome, but how nice was it to see Matt have the day that he did?
20: Yeah, when he rifled that ball into the seats, that line drive, man, what a nice swing. I mean, short, direct to the ball. Then he hits the double the other way. I mean, there's some good things happening. And we've said it a lot of times. He's such a good defender. He's such a good base runner. When he chips in offensively, and he should because he's talented enough, boy, it really changes us.
19: And it's probably a product of who he is and what we've seen from him. Where every time he kind of has some nice hits, we think, all right, is he turning the corner? But now, are you starting to see it a little bit more frequently to think that maybe he's getting closer to kind of finding it offensively?
20: I think more importantly than what I think he feels that way, which is way more important because you got to go up there and hit with confidence and things like that. I think he feels like he's in a much better place.
19: You see him every day defensively. He sets the Reds franchise record yesterday, longest errorless streak by a second baseman. What is it that stands out to you about his defense that probably goes unnoticed based on what the metrics say?
20: I was just going to say, if you go by the metrics, and I don't fully understand it because I watch him every day, and I'm telling you, he's a very good defender. He's reliable. He gets the balls in, you know, that some guys don't get to. And he makes all the plays. I'm kind of confounded by some of those numbers, and that's probably why I don't look at him as much as maybe other people.
19: We continue our pregame chat with Reds manager Terry Francona in a moment on the Reds Radio Network.
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19: Welcome back to our pregame chat with Reds manager Terry Francona. Tito, Ellie's kind of

0: Blump right now. He's struggling at the plate. What are you seeing from him?
1: A little bit long. Sometimes when you're 0 for, you try to start going 2 for 1, 3 for 1. We've all done it. And because he's long levered, when he gets a little long or gets out front, it gets almost looks like it's uphill. It's just bat head's just not quite catching up.
0: Yesterday's one of those tough ball games. You have the lead late. You go to some leverage guys, and it doesn't work out. You end up having to use a lot of relievers, and you know as well as anybody these next two games are going to be a tough stretch. And I know you don't like to look ahead, but it's at some point you kind of have to a certain extent. What does that do for you, and does that kind of put you in a little bit of a bind moving forward?
1: It's something we certainly need to be aware of. You know, last night, man, you're right. It started going haywire, and if I could do anything over again, we got Pierce Johnson up because again, we think we're still going to win. Then all of a sudden, before we can even get him in the game, we're down three, and would have gone straight to Marinaccio. But you just, I'd also don't want to double barrel. So I wish I had a crystal ball, I guess is what I wish.
0: Talk about that. Like, every manager's different on how they like to handle things. You talk about, you're not a guy that likes to have two guys up at once. Take us through why that is with you and why that's so important to just kind of use one guy at a time.
1: Well, I would maybe amend that. I actually love to have two guys up at once. I think every manager would. I think it pays too big a price on pitcher's durability. And I think I'd rather have somebody accuse me of not being smart and save pitcher's arms because I just feel it's that important.
0: Let's talk about today. You got Nick Lodolo going to the ball game today. What are you watching for from him? What's kind of the important thing for him now as he makes his second start back from the most recent blister?
1: Well, it's probably twofold. I mean, one, we want to see him get more into sync where he's Lodolo. The other thing, it's going to be hot and humid today, so we're always watching his fingers and making sure he's not looking at him and developing something that he shouldn't.
0: That's Reds manager Terry Francona. It's the rubber game of the Reds and Marlins 3-game set. Reds going for the series win coming up shortly. It has more of the pregame show next on the Reds Radio Network.
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9: Here's today's pitching matchup for Cincinnati. It's left-hander Nick Lodolo. He's 3-2 with a 4.86 ERA. Right-hander Eury Pérez goes to the mound for Miami. He's 6-9. His ERA, 3.39. The Reds and Marlins are coming up next on the Reds Radio Network.
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0: about set for baseball on this Sunday afternoon here in downtown Cincinnati. It's the final of three between the Reds and Miami Marlins. Now, with all the play-by-play, here's Tommy Thrall.
1: All right, thanks a lot, Jed. Well, it is a sun-soaked afternoon at the moment here at Great American Ballpark. 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We begin with Clayton McCullough's Miami Marlins. The Marlins right in the thick of the wild card race in the National League. They interplay today, three games back, battling the Diamondbacks, Padres, Phillies, all in that wild card race right now. The Marlins, a couple of games over, 500, 63 and 61. They've won five of their last seven. Leading off the shortstop, Otto Lopez, Heriberto Hernandez will play left field and hit second. Batting third, the designated hitter, Augustin Ramirez. Xavier Edwards will play second base and hit fourth. Batting fifth, the third baseman, Javier Sanoa. Leo Jimenez is at first base, batting sixth. Batting seventh, the right fielder, Esteury Ruiz. Jacob Marcy's in center field, hitting eighth, and batting ninth, the catcher, Brian Navarreto. Yuri Perez starts on the mound for the Marlins this afternoon. Again, it's Lopez, Hernandez, Ramirez, Edwards, Sanoa, Jimenez, Ruiz, Marcy, and Navarreto. Yuri Perez pitching. Now for Terry Francona's Reds. 59-63, still trying to claw their way back to the 500 mark. Leading off the shortstop, Ellie De La Cruz, hitting second at first base, Sal Stewart. J.J. Blade plays left and hits third. Batting fourth, the designated hitter, Eugenio Suarez. Michael Tolia gets the start in right field this afternoon. He hits fifth. Batting sixth, the second baseman, Matt McClain. Jose Trevino will catch and hit seventh. Batting eighth, the center fielder, T.J. Friedel. Key Brian Hayes at third base, hitting ninth with Nick Lodolo starting on the mound for the Reds. Again, it's De La Cruz, Stewart, Blade, Suarez, Tolia, McClain, Trevino, Friedel, and Hayes with Lodolo pitching. Here's your umpires today at home plate, John Lipka. James Hoy is the crew chief at first. James Jean is at second base, and Sean Barber around at third. Pleased, as always, to be joined by the Cowboy, Jeff Brantley. I'm Tommy Thrall. It's great to be with you on this beautiful Sunday afternoon here in downtown Cincinnati. And, Cowboy, we get a look at Nick Lodolo. Good to have him back on the mound, obviously making his second start since the most recent blister. We heard Terry Francona talk about it. This is one of those days that's a little bit concerning for a guy like Lodolo that's battled the blister. It's a muggy day. It's a warm day. You know there's going to be some perspiration on the finger. This will be as good of a test as any.
2: Yeah, and I think after seeing what he did in the game in Chicago, which was very similar type weather to what we have today, it was actually worse. And a lot more moisture in the air. He threw 34% breaking balls on that afternoon, and they were outstanding. Matter of fact, the breaking ball was harder with better bite, later bite, than any of the other breaking balls that he'd thrown with the grip that was giving him trouble. Lodolo pitches well against the Marlins. I expect him to pitch well here today.
1: Well, we'll see how he fares. It's the Reds and Marlins. Hope you enjoy it on this warm, sunny afternoon here in downtown Cincinnati. Let's play. First pitch presented by Cincinnati Children, changing the outcome together. Digging in to get things started is Otto Lopez. Lopez had a tough ball game last night here at Great American Ballpark. Lopez finished that game 0-for-5, one of the few Marlins that didn't hit yesterday. Seemed like everybody was hitting up and down this lineup. Lopez struck out once, part of that 0-for-5 ball game. But Lopez hits left-handers well. 373 average against southpaws, so he'll get tested right away. Lopez ready to go, so is Lodolo. Lodolo has the sign, and here he comes. First pitch of the ball game is on its way. Lodolo, the drop-step kick and throws. Strike called right over the inside corner of the fastball, and immediately a challenge.
3: This is called a strike. Batter's challenging.
1: So, wasting no time.
2: 2 days in a row where the first pitch has been challenged.
3: Miami has one remaining.
1: So the Marlins lose one early on the very first pitch of the game. A fastball across at the knees in a good spot. And it's nothing and one on Otto Lopez. Lopez hitting 308 on the year. 9 home runs and 53 driven in. A lot of that has to do with the amount of time he's facing left-handers. The 0-1 pitch to Lopez. He swings and slaps it foul off the right side, back into the seats and out of play.
2: You know, Tommy, I could be way off here, but I think that's just really a dumb challenge.
1: Oh, terrible.
2: First pitch of the game, it's borderline, and you challenge it. Whether you win or lose, that's just not a good time to challenge or to take the chance.
1: It's a really bad look as far as your teammates are concerned as well. The pitch missing way off the inside corner, and he backs out of the way. It's a one ball, two strike count.
2: Now, if you had a runner at second base, I can see.
1: Yeah.
2: It's the first pitch of the game.
1: First pitch of the at-bat is a hard time to challenge. And I get it. We talk about the value of first pitch strikes. Now Lopez swings the 1-2 and rifles that out into right center field for a hit. Quickly to it. Friedel to cut it off and gets it back in quickly, holding Lopez to just a single.
2: Now where we saw with Lodolo in the game against the White Sox, first start back in a while, new grip on the breaking ball. Once he started throwing the breaking ball, he threw it a lot. It took him a while to get to that point.
1: Runner on at first with nobody out, and here is Heriberto Hernandez. Lodolo readies, eyeballs the runner at first base, and the first pitch to Hernandez is the curveball high and outside. Well, that answers my next question, because I was just going to say, do you think that's by design or a lack of confidence in it early, or do you think he's just trying to get by with the fastball until he needs the breaking ball? But he uses it on the first pitch here to Hernandez. Now the 1-0. Swing and a miss. Good changeup there from Lodolo. One ball and one strike on Hernandez with one on and nobody out. Hernandez has hits in five of his last six games. A two-hit effort yesterday, going 2-for-4 with a walk and three RBIs. The 1-1. Hernandez skips it right to Ellie. Fields goes to McClain at second. Around to first in time. That is a 6-4-3 double play, racing the leadoff single. Pretty much automatic with that duo up the middle.

0: That was a curveball.
1: Now two away, and here's Agustin Ramirez.
0: So you can go back to the last 90-plus pitches that Lodolo has thrown with the curveball, even though that's been on the injured list and whatnot, but there are no hits in that period of time.
1: Breaking ball hangs off the outside corner. It's 1-0 on Agustin Ramirez. That's the part that's remarkable about it.
0: And that's two different grips.
1: The 1-0 pitch to Ramirez is swung on, and this is hit in the air, right center field toward the gap. That's going to get down for a base hit. Over to cut it off is Tolia, and Ramirez is on with a two-out single.
0: Well, you can see that the approach for these Marlins is to hit the ball to right center field, trying to stay on that backdoor breaking ball from Lodolo. They're taking the fastball. That was a changeup. It was a little bit elevated, but normally Agustin Ramirez, he is dead pull.
1: Well, he punches that one into right field. He's done a nice job since he's been back in his second stint now with the Marlins. First pitch is a fastball too tight to Xavier Edwards. The count's 1-0 on the Marlins second baseman. After a slow start to the second half, he's starting to pick things up a little bit now. He was 2-for-4 yesterday, including a sack bunt, run scored. Still hitting .284 on the year. Lodolo, the kick and pitch, swung on, and that's fouled straight back by the right-handed hitting second baseman. Edwards now 5 for his last 18. Lodolo is making his 14th start of the year, goes to the rosin bag. Back up on top, Lodolo 3-2, 4.86 ERA, 67 innings pitched for him. Here he comes, swinging a foul straight back on a fastball. Ball and two strikes and holding here on Xavier Edwards with a runner on at first and two away. No score, top of the first. Reds and Marlins in the rubber game of a three-game get-together between these two teams. Final meeting of the year after they split 4 in Miami back in April. Edwards whipping the bat around, waiting on Lodolo. The left-hander's 1-2. Instead, a toss to first base. Easily back to the bag, Ramirez. He has 3 stolen bases. He's been caught once. Ramirez, of all the guys on this team, one of the lesser likely to run. Lesser likely. Not entirely out of the realm of possibility. Not going here on the 1-2. It's low. A changeup on the outside corner, 2-2. There's not a team in baseball that attempts more stolen bases than the Marlins. They've also been caught the most. Lodolo back at the belt. The 2-2. Good backdoor breaking ball. Called a ball, and Jose Trevino thought it got back.
2: Pitcher's called a ball. Catcher's challenging.
0: I don't think it got there.
1: I don't think so either. It looked good, but it was outside. So both the Reds and Marlins the first inning challenge. That still stayed almost 2 inches off the outside corner. Of course, that could be one of those two that's hard as a catcher because it might have got back to the outside corner by the time Trevino caught it, but not when it crossed the plate. 3-2 pitch. Fastball a little bit low and outside for ball 4. So Edwards works the walk. 2 on with 2 out, and here's Javier Sanoa. Right now, Lodolo barely throwing more strikes than balls in this first inning. You were talking about how teams are just not hitting his curveball right now. Would you like to see him throw that more? Does it lose his effectiveness?
0: I think he should throw it more.
1: Left-handed pitcher, right-handed batter with Sanoa up there. 270, 4 homers, 42 RBIs. Swinging a weak dribbler toward third. Into field at key, Brian Hayes fires it to first in time. And the inning is over. So the Marlins get a few base runners, a couple of singles and a walk. They strand 2 and don't score in the first. We go to the bottom of the first. Marlins nothing. Reds coming up on the Reds Radio Network.
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1: Gary Perez to the mound, and Cowboy, boy, when this guy's on his game, he's as good as anybody, isn't he?
0: Yeah, you look at Yuri Perez, he's throwing his four-seam fastball a lot more as of late over the last 11 starts.
1: Big, tall right-hander misses high and outside for ball one to Ellie.
0: That four-seamer averages 98 miles an hour. Reds offense on fastballs at 98 and above, 160.
1: The 1-0. And another breaking ball hangs up and away. It's 2-0 quickly on De La Cruz. He's trying to snap out of a 2-for-27 drought. He has struck out 9 times in that span over 7 games. Ellie 0-for-4 with a couple of strikeouts last night.
0: Here we go again.
1: And another pitchcom issue. So the catcher, Navarreto, out to see if they can get that fixed.
0: Doesn't look like the Marlins paid the bill.
1: So the ball boy will run a new receiver or control unit out. They'll try the receiver first. Ellie hitting 264, 20 home runs, 56 on the year. Now they seem to have it all sorted. Meanwhile, the catcher, Navarreto, talking with the bat boy as he heads back to the dugout. Maybe to say, hey, we might need a receiver too, so just be ready. That's what it looked like because he was holding the receiver in his hand, pushing buttons. Either way, it's 2-0 on De La Cruz. Perez back into his windup in the 2-0 pitch. Ellie swings, skies one high into the air, foul left side. That's well back into the seats. It seemed like we didn't have hardly any issues with the pitch com in the first half. But boy, since the All-Star break, it's just as though those things have decided they're just done. Shutting it down. Break every day now. 2-1 on Ellie. Perez back into his windup, his 2-1 pitch. And it's way off the inside corner. Perez is making his 22nd start. He's 6-9, 3.39 ERA. And Cowboy, he is coming off a game where he just flat out dominated the Pirates.
0: Well, his last 11 starts, he has a 1.82 ERA.
1: 3-1 pitch to De La Cruz. He swings and lifts it high into the air. Foul third base side. Sanoa over near the stands. Out of room. It's into the net.
0: And if you're going to get a guy like Perez, you better get him early. Like right now. But if you've got a pitcher throwing 98 and you've got an uppercut swing like De La Cruz, the ball that's up, you're just going to pop it up. That's what's happening.
1: Perez back to the plate with a payoff pitch to Ellie. Swung on in the air down the left field line toward the corner. Hernandez giving chase up against the sidewall, but out of room. It's a foul ball deep into the left field corner.
0: I mean, when Navarreto, the catcher for the Marlins, sets up, he doesn't set up down low like he's looking for the fastball in or the fastball away. He's kind of standing up. He's holding the mitt up around the waist of De La Cruz.
1: 3 balls and 2 strikes. Here comes Perez.

0: Perez with a payoff pitch. Swung on and again, skied foul off the left.
1: 98, uppercut, all pop-ups.
0: Still 3-2 on De La Cruz. Perez broke into the big leagues in 2023, then had to get shut down with Tommy John surgery, which caused him to miss all of 2024, returned last year to make 20 starts. And now Perez backs off the rubber, and that's going to be a pitch clock violation, and Ellie's going to be gifted a walk. Perez just wanted to reset, but it was a full count, and you can't back off the rubber.
1: Well, he realized that he didn't have the pitch that he wanted. Time was running out. He's got a new catcher back there in Navarrete, and he just brain cramped. And that's why I'm saying you got to get a pitcher like this early before he can settle in physically and mentally.
0: Runner on at first base with nobody out, and the batter is Sal Stewart.
1: Now, I'd be running right away. Try to scramble his brain right now.
0: Ellie has 21 steals on the year. He's been caught six times. Stewart hitting 261. Tied for the major league lead with 91 RBIs. Ellie, pretty good lead, not going. The pitch to Sal is grounded foul, third base side. I'm with you. I like the idea of running early.
1: Well, I think when you have a pitcher on the mound that has a 1.82 ERA over the last 11 ballgames, you use your assets in an aggressive fashion. Ellie is an asset with his speed. Run. Put the pressure on him.
0: Big hole on the right side. Perez ready at the belt. The pitch. And Sal swings. Skies one in the air toward the line and left. Hernandez moving that way. He will make the catch. De La Cruz back to first, and now there's one out. Brings up J.J. Bleday. Bleday hitting 219, 20 home runs and 47 driven in.
1: Well, in that instance, Sal hit a home run in Miami, the opposite field. It was a 100-mile-an-hour fastball that he hit out off of Eury Pérez. That at bat, Pérez threw him two breaking balls. You don't forget when somebody hammers your best hitter.
0: Here's J.J. Bleday. First pitch to Bleday is a strike called on the outside corner, fastball 98. Nothing and one on Bleday. Bleday 1-for-4 yesterday. One hit was a double. Still sitting on 20 home runs. Perez home of the 0-1, and a wave and a miss and a slider away, and Bleday down 0-2. Elliott first, he's there with one out. He walked to start the inning on a pitch clock violation after fighting off several pitches against Perez. Nothing and two on Bleday. Perez comes set, and here is the 0-2 pitch. This time, Ellie's running. Breaking ball is low. Throw to second, and they got him. The shortstop, Lopez, taking the throw, looked like it was right to the ribs of De La Cruz because that throw was tailing back toward first. But he caught it deep, and Ellie is out. And the Reds may want to challenge this. They will not. So the Reds aren't going to take a look at it. James Hoy's trying to figure out what Tito wanted to do.
1: Tito grabbed his ears first, and Hoy came walking in, and then Tito said, no, no, no.
0: It was very, very close.
1: That's close. It might have been safe.
0: Question is, do you want to burn a challenge right there?
1: With two outs.
0: Mm-hmm. Bleday takes off the outside corner. So Ellie is caught stealing. It'll go down 2-6. 2-2 on J.J. Bleday. Way too high with that high fastball. The count runs full. 3-2 on Bleday. Perez pitching against the Reds for the fifth time in his career. Payoff pitch, and Bleday skies a pop-up. High into the air on the left side of the infield. The third baseman, Sanoa, looking up into the bright sky to make the catch, and the Reds go quietly in the first. Nothing, nothing at the end of one. Reds and Marlins on the Reds Radio Network.
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2: The National Weather Service in Charleston, West Virginia has issued a severe thunderstorm warning for southeastern Meigs County in southeastern Ohio, northwestern Calhoun County in north central West Virginia, northeastern Mason County in western West Virginia, southwestern Ritchie County in northwestern West Virginia, Ward County in northwestern West Virginia, northwestern Roane County in central West Virginia, Jackson County in northwestern West Virginia, southern Wood County in northwestern West Virginia, until 2:45 p.m. Eastern Daylight Time. At 1:59 p.m. Eastern Daylight Time, severe thunderstorms were located along a line extending from 6 miles south of Mineral Wells to 6 miles west of Ripley, moving east at 45 miles per hour. Hazard, 60 miles per hour wind gusts. Source, radar indicated. Impact, expect damage to roofs, siding, and trees. Locations impacted include Ripley, Spencer, Harrisville, Elizabeth, Ravenswood, Sandyville, Mineral Wells, Cairo, Reedy, Portland, Cherry, Smithville, Cottageville, Lucille, Brahard, McFarland, Anna Maria, Mount Alto, Peewee, and Walker. This includes Interstate 77 in West Virginia between mile markers 136 and 168.
3: Jimenez 0 for his last 8 over a 4-game stretch. He has struck out almost half of those at-bats, only hitting 204 this year. Modolo's 1-2. Fastball high on the inside corner. Two balls and two strikes. You would think it would burn a pitcher to have to throw a lot of pitches against a guy that you know is a struggling hitter. 2-2. Swung on in the air right field. Should be routine for Tolia. Fading back, he'll make the catch just shy of the track. One down. Let's pause for station identification on the Reds Radio Network.
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3: With the Cowboy, Jeff Brantley, our producer-engineer, Dave Yitty-Armbruster. Our studio producer is Sam Niger today. I'm Tommy Thrall. Great to be with you here at Great American Ballpark. We're scoreless in the second. Pitch, low and inside to Esteury Ruiz.
5: That was a good pitch.
3: Now Lodolo's 1-0. Ripped down the left field line, but pulled foul off the facade of the second deck. Just a little out in front of that, Ruiz.
5: Well, he went back-to-back with the same type of pitch. The second one was over the plate a little bit more than the previous.
3: Now the 1-1. And that pitch is called a ball. Fastball from Lodolo. Just a little bit too high over the outer half of the plate. It's a two-ball, one-strike count. Here he comes with the 2-1. And a wave and a miss, a changeup and a good one.
5: Got the changeup working today.
3: Yeah, he does.
5: The arm action is good. You can tell just looking at the body language of Lodolo, he feels good. He's throwing the ball hard. Changeup, breaking ball are both being executed. Now it's just a matter of eliminating mistakes.
3: 2-2 here on Ruiz. The lefty fires, and Ruiz punches one into short center field that's down in front of Friedel for a base hit. So Ruiz has a one-out base hit on a 2-2 changeup that looked to be off the plate.
5: Yeah, but it was back-to-back changeups.
3: Mm-hmm. It's kind of a hard pitch to double up, isn't it?
5: Yeah, you throw a changeup there, he's way out in front. That's when you throw the hook.
3: Well, what's the difference between...

0: between backing up consecutive changeups and backing up, let's say, consecutive breaking balls?
1: Well, depends on the pitcher's type of changeup.
0: Foul down the left field line.
1: If it's got split finger type movement where it's got some darting action downward, let's think about Luis Castillo.
0: Sure. Absolutely.
1: He can throw seven changeups in a row because it's like one is better than the next. But when your change is straight like Lodolo's, you're slowing the hitter down, and then you're giving him a pitch to hit that's slow.
0: Nothing and one on Marcy, and he swings and fouls it straight back after his big night last night.
1: I mean, the changeup for Lodolo works because his fastball has velocity. It's his third pitch.
0: Right.
1: It's not going to be an out pitch in consecutive fashion. Breaking ball, yes. Fastball, yes. Changeup, uh-uh.
0: Nothing and two on Marcy. Lodolo looking for a double play ball to get out of this inning. Left on left. And he brings it home, and Marcy, a check swing. Did he go? Yeah, he did. Sean Barber has the call down at third. Marcy strikes out, and that's the second out here in the second inning. First strikeout for Lodolo today.
1: Maybe that is why Marcy got pinch hit for being 4-for-4 with a lefty on the mound. He did not look comfortable at all there.
0: Of course, there's not many left-handers that look very comfortable against Lodolo.
1: I agree. I mean, he steps behind your back and throws that angle almost as if the first baseman's throwing it to the plate.
0: Pick to first and back to the bag easily, Ruiz.
1: I think the message has been received in the Reds' dugout to hold runners,
0: mm-hmm.
1: especially against a club like the Marlins that are just running at will, because so far the Reds have held their running game in check.
0: Here comes, swinging a foul to the backstop. And that's something that the Reds have not done a good job against
1: at
0: anybody.
1: At all.
0: Nothing and one on Navarrete. Runner at first base with two outs. Lodolo readies at the belt, eyeballs the runner at first, and now the 0-1. Runner takes off. The pitch is up and away. Throw to second and safe. Ruiz just did get in ahead of a strong throw from Trevino. McLean covering down at second base, but he got in there.
1: Now, Esteori Ruiz can motor. And that was a bang-bang play at second. That's close at second base. And that's with a long leg kick from Lodolo.
0: 29th stolen base of the year for Ruiz.
2: This is an aerial flood warning. Issued at 2.06 p.m. Eastern Daylight Time. Flood warning now in effect until 8.15 p.m. Eastern Daylight Time this evening. Flooding caused by excessive rainfall continues. Areas affected include Central Gallia County in southeastern Ohio, Southern Jackson County in southeastern Ohio, Northern Lawrence County in southeastern Ohio, Northwestern Mason County in western West Virginia. The hazardous weather can be expected until 8.15 p.m. Eastern Daylight Time Sunday. Impacts. Expect many areas of slow-moving or standing water. Additional details. At 2.06 p.m. Eastern Daylight Time, Doppler radar and automated rain gauges indicated heavy rain due to thunderstorms. Flooding is ongoing. Between 2 and 3 inches of rain have fallen. Flooding impacts will continue, but no additional rainfall is expected. Some locations that will experience flooding include Gallup Police, Oak Hill, Rio Grande, Gallia, Adamsville, Centerpoint, Gage, Mabee, and Petersburg. Flood safety information can be found at weather.gov/safety/flood. Turn around, don't drown when encountering flooded roads. Most flood deaths occur in vehicles. 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Repeating, the aerial flood warning has been extended until 8:15 p.m. Eastern Daylight Time for the following county: Mason, West Virginia.
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2: Eugenio Suarez bats leading off the Reds' second inning here at Great American Ballpark in a scoreless tie. Suarez hitting at a 2.03 clip, 0 for 4 last night. He's been swinging the bat much better here lately. First pitch is off the outside corner, slider away, 1-0 on Suarez. Still sitting in 10th on the Reds' all-time home run list. He's knocking on the door of 1,000 career RBIs, though. The pitch, wave and a miss, is a slider down and away. Suarez two away from 1,000 RBIs for his major league career. Now he swings and rolls it over by the Marlins dugout.
3: Yeah, you've got somewhere in the neighborhood of 12 to 15 miles an hour separating the slider from Eury Pérez and that hard-riding fastball. So if you guess wrong, you're in trouble.
2: The 1-2. Got him in on his knuckles, and he skies a pop-up over by the Reds' third base coach's box. And out of the way, Willie Harris to make way for Javier Sanoa, who makes a catch for the first out here in the second inning. And let's look at today's Reds Hall of Fame and Museum trivia question of the game. Reds Marlins trivia, the topic this series. This Reds player, who on September 22nd, 2002, hit the last home run in the long and storied history of Riverfront Stadium. Ground ball off the bat of Tolia to the second baseman. Edwards far into the hole. He'll make the pickup and throw in time to first to get the out. Now two gone in the Reds' second inning. He also played for the Marlins during his career. Who is this player? A. Aaron Boone, B. Juan Encarnacion, or C. Austin Kearns? September 22nd, 2002, hit the last home run in Riverfront Stadium history. Also having to play for the Marlins. The pitch to Matt McClain is off the inside corner for ball one.
3: It's Booney or Kearns.
2: I think it's Aaron Boone, isn't it?
3: I think it's Boone.
2: I'm going with A. You are too?
3: Yeah.
2: Okay. I'll say A. 1-0. Breaking ball off the outside corner. 2-0. One of those guys might have had the last hit.
3: Yeah.
2: Hmm.
3: Not Encarnacion.
2: 2-0 pitch. McClain fouls it back to the right. 2-1. Boy, what a night for McClain yesterday. Offensively, a big night on a night where he broke Brandon Phillips' record for consecutive errorless games at second base. He swings and pops it up foul off of the right side. Currently at 108 straight games as the Red second baseman without an error.
3: And that doesn't surprise me because we have been so impressed by the defensive acumen of Matt McClain. It just seems like he's always in the right place at the right time.
2: 2-2 on McClain. Here it comes in the dirt outside, and now the count's full 3-2. Just really wish the Reds would have been able to win that game, which, let's be honest, lately, when they've had a lead late, it's been over. That snapped a streak of 20 straight games where the Reds held a lead after 7. They had won. 3 balls, 2 strikes on McClain, and here comes Eury Pérez with a payoff. McClain swings, shoots one toward the right field corner, slicing toward the line, and it'll be foul, slicing off into the seats.
3: Well, I think you're hoping as a manager when you know that sooner or later guys are going to have hiccups late in the ballgame, but you're hoping that the guys after them are not hiccuping at the same time, and that's what happened last night, all three up.
2: We'll count 3-2 on Matt McClain, and now McClain will use his timeout and back out of the box. McClain eases back in. bounces the bat head across the plate, waits on Yuri Perez, and here comes the 3-2 pitch. Swing and a miss. Struck him out, down on strikes, Matt McClain. Reds are done in the second. On to Cowboy in the third. It's the Reds and Marlins, 0-0 on the Reds Radio Network.
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3: Nick Lodolo back out for his third inning of work. We are scoreless, Reds and Marlins, here in the final game of this three-game series. Reds won game one's matchup in a 1-0 affair, beating Sandy Alcantara. Chase Burns with his 14th win. Reds lost last night 8-4 after the bullpen fold up there in the eighth inning. And now Lodolo trying to put another scoreless inning on the board. First pitch, breaking ball here to Otto Lopez, the leadoff hitter for the Marlins this afternoon. No ball, one strike count. Lodolo, the short step back, pitch to the plate, misses just off the inside corner with a fastball. One ball, one strike count. Lopez singled sharply into right field to lead the game off. And he'll take that fastball inside, and it's a 2-ball, 1-strike count. Well, whatever that is smells really good right now.
2: I think that's the kettle corn.
3: Mm-hmm. Oh, man. Here's the 2-1 pitch. Ground ball to third. Hayes has it. He'll throw across the diamond to Sal Stewart, and there's one down.
2: It must be when the wind is just right that we get a good taste of that smell.
3: That smells really good.
2: It's pretty good.
3: Yeah.
2: It's about as good as it gets.
3: It is. You love the smells at the ballpark. And they're kind of different in different places. San Francisco always has that garlic smell from all the garlic shrimp and whatever else they have out there.
2: A lot of garlic fries there.
3: Yeah, garlic fries. First pitch is a ball here to Heriberto Hernandez. The 1-0 pitch, that's going to miss inside. 2 balls and no strikes. Hernandez grounded into a double play in his first at bat. And that was highly fortunate for the Reds, because the next batter, Ramirez, had a single. And the next batter, Edwards, walked.
2: We're going to be in San Francisco soon.
3: They've got that
2: crab sandwich on garlic bread out there. I don't know if you've ever had it, but, oh, my goodness.
3: 2-ball, no strike count. Dungeness crab off the inside corner. 3 balls and no strikes. You know, Tommy, and when you're out there for as long as I was, I've eaten that enough.
2: Yeah, fair enough.
3: Not to say I didn't like it. over the inside corner. That's a strike. I do like the garlic fries, though.
2: Yeah.
3: For some folks, garlic never gets old.
2: Mm-mm.
3: 3-1 here to Hernandez. And back to the plate, Lodolo, and he's going to walk him. Pulling that fastball well in off the plate. That'll be the second walk of the afternoon for Nick Lodolo, and that will bring Agustin Ramirez to the plate, who singled on a changeup into right field his first time up. Hernandez with 8 stolen bases. We talked about the propensity of these Marlins to run, and they will run with just about anybody in their lineup. Pitch to the plate. First pitch swinging, popped up. Right on top of second base. There's Ellie. He'll make the catch. 2 down. Thank you very much. You know, when you're on the mound and you throw a pitch up there and the guy swings with that uppercut and pops up a high fastball, you just go, thank you. Thanks for coming. Next.
2: Wish that would happen all up and down the
3: boy,
2: lineup.
3: Don't you know it. Here's Xavier Edwards. He worked a walk in his first at bat. Lodolo will pick to first. That will send Hernandez back to the bag. Marlins have 3 hits so far in the ball game. Reds without a hit. And you had to know it was going to be a tough offensive afternoon for the Reds facing Yuri Perez. He has been terrific as of late. Fastball, strike 1. Actually, that was a changeup. Looked like a fastball from the arm speed.
2: It's a good sign.
3: That's how you do it. That's what you want. You want it to look like a fastball and it not get there in time. Kind of that Bugs Bunny effect, you know? No ball, 1 strike count. 2 down in the inning. Hernandez looks like he's getting the itch over there. Swing and a miss. Good changeup there. That's back-to-back changeups. 1 for a strike and 1 down into the dirt. And Hernandez, or Edwards, way out in front of him. No ball, 2 strike count. Lodolo sets. Eyeballing Hernandez at first. The pitch. Ground ball off the end of the bat. De La Cruz will underhand to a covering Matt McClain at second. Another scoreless inning. Reds and Marlins. Pitching looks good so far here today. Bottom of 3 coming up. Scoreless on the Reds Radio Network.
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right, right-hander Yuri Perez back to the hill. He'll get the bottom three in the Reds' order. Jose Trevino will take a fastball.

0: off the outside corner. One ball, no strike count. First batter of the ball game, Ellie De La Cruz, walked on a technicality. That's been the only base runner for the Reds thus far. And that technicality was that Yuri Perez stepped off the mound on a three before making a 3-2 pitch. That's a strike. And you can't do that with nobody on.
1: Nope.
0: One ball, one strike count. Perez kicks and he deals, and it's fouled off to the right side. Top hand came off the bat as Trevino made his pass at that pitch. We've seen anywhere from 95 to 99 from this big, tall right-hander, the Marlins, run out there today. And as we mentioned, a 1.82 ERA over his last 11 starts. And that, did that hit him?
1: It was close, but I think he missed him.
0: That was a breaking ball. And that's the part for Yuri Perez. The fastball plays. He has command of it, and it has got some juice on it. And it's going to be right around 100. But the breaking ball is, it's a little, eh. Back to the plate. Popped up. Foul right behind the Reds dugout. Out of play. Count will stay at two balls and two strikes. And that was another breaking ball. And it broke, but it doesn't have that. Normally, when you see a guy throwing 100 miles an hour, his slider is a wipeout slider. This one just kind of rolls up there. 2-2 pitch. And there it is into left field on another breaking ball. It rolled right in the heart of the plate. And Trevino smokes it for the first hit for the Reds this afternoon.
1: You know, we saw pitchers struggling to get a feel for the breaking ball yesterday because of the humidity and how hot it is. Sweat on your fingers sometimes makes it hard to grip that pitch for some guys. Now, other guys didn't struggle with it, but you can't help but wonder when he threw that ball pretty much behind Trevino if maybe he's having the same issue.
0: Here's T.J. Friedl. And he will take a fastball, strike one at 98 over the outside part of the plate. No ball, one strike count.
1: Friedl has hit this guy a little bit.
0: Friedl down in that crouch. The pitch up and away. Change up. Definitely up and out of the strike zone. One ball, one strike count here to TJ. Perez will come to the set. Trevino with a hopping lead. The pitch, swing and a miss. Got him with a changeup. Out in front of that one. Now, if Perez can get the changeup over the plate, you just have to tip your cap. Because when you're throwing 98, 99, and a guy can get the changeup over, not much you can do about that. You just hope you can foul it off or maybe do something with it. But you have to look for the heater. 1-2 pitch coming. Here we go. Popped up. Left center field, Marcy moving that way. He'll make the catch. And there's one down. TJ got under that one a little bit. That'll bring Key Brian Hayes to the plate. Hayes reached on an error in last night's ball game. Came around to score the Reds' first run of the night. His next time up, he had a home run into the seats in left field to tie the ball game. Perez with a long pause to the plate. Breaking ball, just a tad down. One ball, no strike count. Perez looked a little frustrated after that pitch. It just kind of spun over the inside part of the plate. Swing and a miss. A high slider. It didn't do a whole lot. But it had a bit of a changeup effect to it. It was up in the zone, and Hayes was a bit out in front. One ball, one strike count. Perez back to the dish. Swing and a miss. That was his best breaking ball of the afternoon. That one definitely had some bite and some sweep to it. Well, you don't see Perez really bothered a whole lot by the jumping around at first base by Trevino. I think because he knows he's not running. Way outside. Another breaking ball from the right-hander, Yuri Perez, and he pulled that one way off the plate. That tells you that a guy is struggling with a breaking ball. When you're burying it over in the left-handed hitter's batter's box to a right-handed batter, you're just not sure what it's going to do, so you don't want to leave it in the middle of the plate. It's a 2-2 count. One down here in the Reds' third. Trevino at first. Hayes readies, and it's off the outside corner. And that is a full count. That last pitch came in at 100 miles an hour. Key Brian Hayes readies at the dish. There goes Trevino, and the pitch is popped up down the right field line. Looks like it's going to hit the netting just beyond the tarp down the right field line, out of play. And we'll do it again.
1: Well, back to what you were talking about with Perez struggling with that breaking ball. Going back to the first at bat of the inning, remember that one he threw almost behind the neck of Trevino? Is that on your mind? Does that stay with you after you make miss a pitch that bad?
0: When you throw a pitch that spins way to the arm side, as the pitch you described, up and in to a right-handed hitter, you're thinking, oh man. So then you start trying to make an adjustment. There goes Trevino again, swing and a miss, throw to second, and they got him. Strike him out, throw him out, and the Reds will hold him up just for a moment, but that's the risk you run when you have a catcher taking off for second and a batter that doesn't make a whole lot of contact. So a strike him out, throw him out, double play will end the Reds' third. We head to the fourth. We are scoreless. Tommy Thrall's coming back here on the Reds Radio Network.
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4: With this in-game news update, I'm Jack Carlson. A man is dead after a bar fight in Kanawha County. Putnam County Sheriff's deputies confirm that Cecil Pomeroy Jr. died after a brawl at the Easy Street Bar in St. Albans early Saturday morning. Deputies say Pomeroy got into a heated argument with Culloden man Tyrone Washington. That argument turned physical, and authorities say Washington hit Pomeroy several times, causing life-threatening injuries. Deputies found Pomeroy unconscious in the parking lot. He later died from his injuries at the WVU Medicine Thomas Memorial Hospital. Washington is behind bars. He's charged with second-degree murder and malicious assault. Two people are hospitalized after an ATV crash in Mink Shoals. Metro 911 says the alert came in at about 6 o'clock last night. A car and a side-by-side collided along Pennsylvania Avenue. Crews from the Kanawha County Sheriff's Office, Emergency Ambulance Authority, and the Pinch Volunteer Fire Department all responded to the scene. With this in-game news update, I'm Jack Carlson.
1: Nothing. We've played three so far. Great American Ballpark in the finale of this three-game series.
0: It is sticky here today.
1: Boy, steamy. It is very, very sticky.
0: This reminds me a little bit of home.
1: Yeah, this is a little southern.
0: Kind of got a little Mississippi to it.
1: Uh-huh. Air is thick. Three hits for the Marlins through the first three innings. One hit for the Reds. That was a Jose Trevino base hit. Javier Sonoa.
5: National Weather Service in Charleston, West Virginia has issued a severe thunderstorm warning for Calhoun County in north-central West Virginia, south-central Ritchie County in northwestern West Virginia, Gilmer County in north-central West Virginia, northwestern Lewis County in northern West Virginia, western Braxton County in north-central West Virginia, southeastern Word County in northwestern West Virginia, Roane County in central West Virginia, northeastern Clay County in north-central West Virginia, southeastern Jackson County in northwestern West Virginia, until 3:15 p.m. Eastern Daylight Time. At 2:33 p.m. Eastern Daylight Time, severe thunderstorms were located along a line extending from 7 miles west of Grantsville to 7 miles east of Kenna, moving east at 45 miles per hour. Hazard, 60 miles per hour wind gusts. Source, radar indicated. Impact, expect damage to roofs, siding, and trees. Locations impacted include Spencer, Glenville, Grantsville, Arnoldsburg, Big Otter, Kenna, Cedar Creek State Park, Sand Fork, Nebo, Shock, Millstone, Stats Mills, Rosedale, Mount Zion, Kentuck, Newbern, Owlin Bridge, Big Springs, Stumptown, and Tanner. This includes the following highways: Interstate 79 between mile markers 37 and 50. Interstate 77 in West Virginia between mile markers 124 and 128.
0: Change up right on the outside corner. That's tough for a hitter.
1: Now Leo Jimenez climbs in, out on a fly ball to the right fielder. His last time up, the pitch to Jimenez is a curveball that hangs up and away for ball one, and the count is 1-0 now on Jimenez.
0: You know, I hate that we've lost Tommy John.
1: Just saw that pop up. Sad news. Here's the 1-0 to Jimenez, and that's low and outside, and two balls and no strikes.
0: I can still remember him on rehab when I was in Fresno, California. I had just gotten drafted. This was back in 1985, and he was on rehab, I think, for the Dodgers.
1: 2-0, and it's a strike, a fastball over the outside corner, knee-high, 2-1.
0: And I remember watching him. He struck out Will Clark twice on a breaking ball that was like 62 miles an hour.
1: 2-1. Tried the outside corner changeup away. It's 3-1.
0: The third time up, Will bunted. He got a hit.
1: How often did Will Clark bunt?
0: That's the first time I'd ever seen him bunt. But he was bound and determined he was going to get a hit off a big leaguer.
1: Swung on, lifted in the air. Right field off the bat of Jimenez. Fading back is Tolia. He's under it and will make the catch for the second out.
0: That's in the definition, in the Will Clark definition of whatever it takes.
1: Bingo.
0: Because that's what he did.
1: He was the ultimate gamer.
0: He was the ultimate gamer.
1: Tommy John passing away at 83 years old. Won 288 games over his remarkable career. And, of course, the surgery, elbow surgery.
0: He was the first.
1: Ligament reconstruction named in his honor because he was the first guy to come back from that. And boy, forever changed the game of baseball after that. Pitch low and inside, 1-0. It's really hard to fathom that he is not in the Hall of Fame.
0: I'm with you.
1: 1-0 pitch. Swung on, popped up, high into the air, first base side. There's McLean waiting on it. Catch is made, and the inning is over. So the Marlins are up and down in order for the first time today here in the fourth inning. We go to the bottom of the fourth inning. No score. 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
1: Ellie De La Cruz leads off the Reds' fourth inning, and he takes a curveball in for a strike. Nothing and one on Ellie. Walked his first time up, a technicality walk. Pitch clock violation when Perez stepped off on a full count. Ellie swings and misses and throws his bat to the backstop. Whistling it by Sal Stewart waiting on deck, and Ellie down 0-2.
0: That's one of those swings that you think you're getting a fastball. It starts in, you start your swing, and then you realize that's not a fastball.
1: Ball's not there yet.
0: You kind of try to hold up and try to, and you just can't do it.
1: Nothing and two on De La Cruz. Here comes Perez with the 0-2 pitch. Ellie just barely got a piece of that changeup, fought it off. Still 0-2. 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Nothing and two on De La Cruz, and here comes Perez with the 0-2 pitch. Swing and a miss, struck him out with a breaking ball down and in. Perez now with three strikeouts today.
0: All fastballs in De La Cruz's first at-bat. All sliders and changeups here in this at-bat.
1: One out for Sal Stewart. Let's get the answer to our trivia question today. This Reds player who on September 22nd, 2002, at the last home run of the long and storied history of Riverfront Stadium / Synergy Field, also played for the Marlins during his career. Who is it? Strike on the inside corner at the knees. A. Aaron Boone, B. Juan Encarnacion, or C. Austin Kearns? Well, we both said Aaron Boone. Would you like to change your answer or stick with it?
0: I'll stick with it. I don't know.
1: Going down with the ship. Swing and a miss. 0-2 on Sal Stewart. It was Aaron Boone. It was the last game played at Riverfront Stadium on that 22nd day of September 2002. The 0-2 pitch hits sharply on one hop, but backhanded by Sanoa at third. He gets to his feet and throws in time. Sal Stewart's out.
0: Nice play by the Marlins third baseman Javier Sanoa. He's got a gold glove at his house. And this is a guy that got a gold glove playing all over the place. Mm-hmm. Third, first, outfield. You put him anywhere on the diamond, he can pick it.
1: Two outs, the batter is J.J. Blade. Yuri Perez with the first pitch to Blade, and that's a little bit off the outside corner, and I think the catcher...
10: Did he swing? Pitcher's called the ball. Catcher's challenging.
1: So let's see. I didn't see him gesture, but apparently there was a challenge, and it was a strike. Barely.
10: Miami has one remaining.
1: When you're down to your last challenge, when it's a strike by the skin of your teeth, it's a risky little game in the fourth inning. 0-1 on J.J. Blade. Especially with two outs. The base is empty, but now Blade wants time and backs out of the box. Boone was the Reds' third baseman hit an eighth-inning solo home run off Dan Plesac. That was the last home run there at the great ballpark. The pitch is in there for a called strike. Nothing in two on J.J. Lede. Phillies won that game 4-3. Boone played for the Marlins in 2007. No balls, two strikes, and here comes Perez with the 0-2 to Blade. Check swing and a pitch just off the outside corner. Change up away. 1-2. Now Perez with a 1-2 pitch. High and outside. 2-2 on Blade. Reds with just two base runners so far through the first 3 2/3 against Yuri Perez. Here's the 2-2. Fouled back, still two balls and two strikes. Lede twirling that bat around, waiting on the right-hander Perez, and now here he comes with the 2-2 pitch. And again, Lede swings and fouls it straight back. Still two balls, two strikes. The break even again. Inside, this time with the slider. And it runs the count full. Three balls, two strikes on Lede. Bases are empty, two outs. And at this point, you got to be starting to think, let's get the pitch count up. And strike three called right over the outside corner, and Blade wants to challenge.
10: Pitch is called a strike. Batter's challenging.
1: It looked to be outside, down around the knees. So J.J. Blade thought ball four. We turn our attention to the board. It was ball four. It was well outside.
10: Cincinnati has two remaining.
1: The Reds retain their challenge.
10: One remaining.
1: John Lipka, there he goes, corrects himself. The day down to first, the Reds have a two-out walk. Now Eugenio Suarez. Nothing-nothing, Reds and Marlins here in the fourth inning, and Eugenio Suarez up there right now with a chance to do a little damage. Don't you know he'd be cheating for a fastball? Swing and a miss. Couldn't catch up to it at 99.
11: You know, you brought up Dan Plesac. I remember that name because, not just because he's on the MLB network, but because we played against each other in the California League Championship.
1: 0-1 fouled back over our heads.
11: In 1985 in Stockton, California.
1: How about that?
11: And wow. I remember seeing him pitch, and I thought, that's a pretty good pitcher.
1: He had a nice career. 0-2, way low and outside, a breaking ball, 1-2.
11: Yeah, we won that championship that year, and on our way back, we won it in Stockton, and on our way back to our hometown of Fresno, our illustrious bus broke down.
1: That's great. Right after you win the championship, down and away. 2-2 now on Suarez.
11: So you had a bunch of A-ball players that were in the throes of celebration on the side of the road in the middle of nowhere in California.
1: Hey, if there's ever a time where you're able to handle that kind of adversity, it's probably right after winning a championship, right?
11: Yeah, I'm not really sure that any of us knew that it was adversity.
1: The 2-2 fouled off to the right side. Just gave you an opportunity to keep on keeping on the celebration.
11: Yeah. It's when you come to the realization, if you drink too much champagne, you're going to have a bad headache.
1: I'm sure it feels good in the California sun, too.
11: Yeah.
1: Two balls, two strikes, runner at first, two outs, the 2-2 pitch. Tried the outside corner, and that missed away in a full count, 3-2. Perez waiting. Yuri Perez comes set. Here's the 3-2 pitch. Blade's in motion,

0: and it's outside and to the screen, all the way to the backstop. Leday, an aggressive turn at second base, but he will hang on right there. It's ball four to Eugenio Suarez, so back-to-back two-out walks from Yuri Perez.
1: I think if Leday had continued onward, he would have made it to third easily. But if you've watched J.J. Leday, and that's one of the things that the Reds are working on with him, he's very conservative on the base paths. And it's got to be a guarantee. There is no riverboat gambler in that fella.
0: Just a little bit of trepidation.
1: Because he had rounded second. The catcher hadn't even gotten to the ball yet. Yeah, I'm not really sure.
0: And, of course, a situation like that where maybe it's
1: and
0: a little better.
1: He probably made the right decision. Right. I mean, it's two outs.
0: Well, Michael Tolia, the hitter, visit from Daniel Moskos, the pitching coach of the Nationals, out the mound to try to settle down Yuri Perez after back-to-back two-out walks. But the Reds have an opportunity right here. We've got two men aboard with two outs. Michael Tolia is at the plate. Base hit would give the Reds the lead. Perez comes set, and now to the plate, the first pitch to Tolia. And it's right in the heart of the plate for a called strike. Tolia grounded to second, his first time up. That came in the second inning. Now the 0-1. Tolia, a big swing, barely tipped the slider, foul. No balls and two strikes.
1: If you're a hitter and you come to the plate and there are runners in scoring position, what do you think the first pitch is that you're looking for? That's the part that I have a hard time with that. I mean, if it's a fastball and it's right down the middle, isn't that what you're looking for?
0: The 0-2. Way high and outside. He almost took the arm off of his catcher, Brian Navarreto, reaching way up to his left to keep that from getting to the backstop.
1: And I guess in Tolia's situation here, after watching what he did to Suarez, he was nowhere close to the zone. Maybe he's thinking, hey, this guy might be losing it right here.
0: One ball and two strikes. Here it comes. And Tolia tried to hold up, couldn't, on a high fastball at 100, and he's down on strikes. Inning over, the Reds will strand two after a pair of two-out walks, and we go to the fifth. Still, Reds and Marlins are scoreless on the Reds Radio Network.
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0: It is scoreless Reds and Marlins. Fifth inning. Nick Lodolo still on for the Reds, and he's home with the first pitch to Jacob Marcy. That's right in there for a called strike. Nothing and one. 8-9-1 for the Marlins here in the fifth. Marcy struck out, one of two strikeouts for Lodolo in this game. Lodolo struck out Marcy and Navarreto, the two guys that are due to lead off this inning. Marcy takes down and away. One ball, one strike. Marcy didn't exactly look very comfortable against Lodolo in his first at-bat. Left-handed hitter, left-handed pitcher, and here comes Lodolo's 1-1, and Marcy takes just off the outside corner. Two balls, one strike. Swinging a little chopper to the right side. Here comes McClain. He'll field and flip to first in time to get the out. One gone in the fifth inning.
1: Well, McClain got on that like a cat. And with the speed of Marcy, you have to break immediately on contact on a slow roller like that. And McClain does it to perfection.
0: Here is today's scoreboard stumper each of the last six seasons. That goes back to 2020. A different pitcher has won the National League Cy Young Award. Can you name each of the Cy Young Award winners from 2020 through 2025? Ball one to Brian Navarreto, 1-0.
1: I don't know that I can. 2020 to 25, huh?
0: Well, we know one of them.
1: National League?
0: National League, yeah.
1: One of them's not playing anymore.
0: No.
1: Matter of fact.
0: Well, he's playing, but.
1: Well, he's playing in Mexico.
0: 2-0 the count on Navarreto.
1: Trevor Here's Bauer.
0: Lodolo's 2-0 pitch. That's in there for a called strike. 2-1. So that's
1: is
0: one.
1: Is Sandy Alcantara one of those?
0: He won one in there, didn't he? Lodolo's 2-1 pitch. Swing and a foul. Yeah, Sandy Alcantara won it in 2022. Two balls, two strikes on Navarreto. Lodolo's home with the break even. Whoops, that one was thrown all the way to the backstop.
1: That was a bit outside.
0: And Cowboy, again, that's another one of those curveballs that a pitcher just didn't have the grip on. A little interesting that that is continuously an issue for several different pitchers. 3-2 on Navarreto. Lodolo turns it loose, payoff pitch, swinging a weak bouncer to keep Brian Hayes. It hits the lip, but Hayes quickly adjusts to it, fields it, and throws to first to get the out. When that ball hit the lip, it darted back toward the line. So Key Brian Hayes had to reach across his body, but makes that play look rather routine. Two down as we pause for station identification on the Reds Radio Network.
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0: Otto Lopez is the batter. The pitch to Lopez is in there for a strike. Nothing and one on Lopez. One of these guys, I don't know that he's pitched a full season since he won the Cy Young Award.
3: The National Weather Service in Charleston, West Virginia has issued a severe thunderstorm warning for southeastern Calhoun County in north central West Virginia, northern Nicholas County in southeastern West Virginia, southern Gilmer County in north central West Virginia, Lewis County in northern West Virginia, Braxton County in north central West Virginia, Upshur County in northeastern West Virginia, southeastern Roane County in central West Virginia, northwestern Webster County in northeastern West Virginia, northeastern Clay County in north central West Virginia, south central Barber County in northeastern West Virginia, until 4 p.m. Eastern Daylight Time. At 2:57 p.m. Eastern Daylight Time, severe thunderstorms were located along a line extending from Grantsville to 6 miles southeast of Kenna, moving east at 40 miles per hour. Hazard, 60 miles per hour wind gusts. Source, radar indicated. Impact, expect damage to roofs, siding, and trees. Locations impacted include Buchanan, Weston, Sutton, Ottawa State Park, Gassaway, Stonewall Jackson, Big Otter, Rock Cave, Cedar Creek State Park, Burnsville,

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3: It's off the Reds' fifth inning. Jose Trevino will follow, and then T.J. Friedl. Pitch to McLean is in the dirt outside for ball one. 1-0.
4: Digging.
3: One ball, no strikes on McLean. The kick and pitch. McLean swings, fouls it back up to our right.
4: I don't want to jinx McLean. I don't believe in jinxes anyway, but... I think his balance looks pretty good right now.
3: Here's the 1-1 to McLean. Breaking ball on the ground left side. Bending down, Sanoa gloves and throws in time to get the out.
4: Just because you're balanced doesn't mean you're going to get a hit every time, but you're going to give yourself a chance to get a hit.
3: Right. Well, I think that's a pretty accurate observation.
4: Because there have been times... over the last couple of years where you think you can't hit when you're that off balance and that unsure of your swing.
3: Jose Trevino hits now and takes just off the inside corner, but challenged.
5: Pitcher's called a ball. Catcher's challenging.
3: We still have one left.
4: Well, they could lose their last one.
3: All the attention on the board. It was a ball. And they did lose.
5: Miami is out of challenges.
4: Here's your sound.
3: All right, here's the scoreboard stumper answers. You got them all, by the way, during the break. Came up with, well, you'd already had Trevor Bauer. You said Sandy Alcantara, Paul Skeens, and Blake Snell. And then you came up with Corbin Burns and Chris Sale. Swing and a miss. Burns won it in 2021 with the Brewers. Alcantara in 22 with the Marlins. Snell with the Padres in 23. Chris Sale in 24 with the Braves. And last year, Paul Skeens won it. This ball is hit right back up the middle off the bat of Jose Trevino. That's into center field. One player has both Reds hits today, and they are Reds catcher Jose Trevino.
4: See ball, hit ball. It's another breaking ball. Caught it off the end of the bat, but he put it in a good spot.
3: Now T.J. Friedl hits with a runner at first base and one out. They'll play the third baseman Sanoa in. No doubt trying to take the bunt away from T.J. Friedl. We'd love to see him punch one that way. Pitch. Friedl checks his swing, but it's a strike on a fastball over the inside corner. And the reason being is because you have that third baseman tight. Shortstop's up the middle, so just a little dink would get it over the left side of the infield, and then all of a sudden you've got yourself a rally. Here's the 0-1. Swung on, fouled back, and now Friedl down to the count 0-2. He is 0 for his last 22, T.J. Friedl, trying to break out of that slump that he is mired in the worst way. No balls, two strikes. Runner at first, one out. No score. Reds and Marlins were in the fifth inning. Dandy pitcher's duel on this afternoon, the 0-2. Swinging and a miss. Got him the changeup. Friedl strikes out. Two away. Now Key Brian Hayes.

0: Hayes struck out his first time up. On a strike him out, throw him out, double play that ended the Reds' third inning. Yuri Perez to the plate, and it's right in there, called strike. Nothing and one on Keep Ryan Hayes. Outfield plays Hayes the other way, straight away and left, but Marcy and Ruiz and center and right shaded toward the line. Mostly straight up on the infield. Here's the 0-1 pitch to Key Brian Hayes. Too high. The second baseman, Edwards, plays him a little bit toward the middle. Obviously the first baseman holding Trevino. So hole on the right side of the infield. Hayes waiting on Perez. Here he comes. The 1-1. Swing and a miss. Good breaking ball over the outside corner. Another dominant start from Yuri Perez so far this afternoon after blanking the Pirates through seven innings his last time out. Perez home with a 1-2 pitch. Tried the outside corner, flirted with it, but it's just a little bit outside. I think Perez thought he had strike three. He was trying to walk off the mound. Last time out for Perez, seven innings. Three hits of shutout baseball, walk two, struck out seven. He's walked some batters today. Now the 2-2, time called, and that'll be a pitch clock violation on Yuri Perez. Second one of the day on him. The first one led to ball four to Ellie De La Cruz, and now it's a full count here on Key Brian Hayes. Perez fires home the payoff pitch. Runner takes off, and it's high and outside. The fourth walk of the game issued by Yuri Perez. Two of them had a pitch clock violation involved. Here's the first of those two four walks. It was Ellie.
1: If you're going to beat good pitchers, and make no mistake about it, Yuri Perez is an awfully good pitcher. You have to have your best players do big things in the most opportune times. Right now is that time.
0: First pitch to De La Cruz. Swinging, there's a ground ball skipped in the hole. Gloved by Otto Lopez at short. Feeds Edwards, covering at second, forcing out Key Brian Hayes, and the inning is over. Well, it looked like he had the right idea, and he hit it sharply toward the hole, but Lopez able to get to it, and the inning is over. We're through five, and we're scoreless. Reds and Marlins on the Reds Radio Network.
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0: Well, Nick Lodolo's day is done. He will exit. got a Wolver's Mustard pitching change.
1: Right-hander Julian Garcia comes on out of the Reds' bullpen. Garcia coming on for the 20th time. Two wins, three losses, a 3.28 ERA. Garcia's only allowed 14 hits in his 24 and two-thirds innings, but he has walked 11 and he's given up five home runs. When the breaking ball is on, he is terrific.
0: He will get Heriberto Hernandez to lead things off. First pitch on the way. Garcia misses a little bit too high with a fastball. 1-0 on Hernandez. Sixth inning, scoreless tie here at Great American Ballpark. Finale of this three-game series. The pitch is cut on and missed. One ball and one strike on Hernandez. Lodolo, five innings of shutout baseball, allowed three hits, walked two, struck out two. Lodolo threw 73 pitches today. One ball, one strike on Hernandez. Garcia to the plate. Check swing. Did he go? They ask it first. Yep, sure did. James Hoy with the call. He's the crew chief. And Hernandez in a little bit of disbelief there.
1: We went.
0: Garcia's pitch. He definitely went. Swinging and a miss at that curveball. And Hernandez strikes out. One gone in the Marlins' sixth inning.
1: Well, if you're Terry Francona, you're hoping you can run four pitchers out there that can put a zero on the board. Because the way that Yuri Perez is throwing, you're hoping that you can figure out a way to get one run as he gets tired or the first guy that comes in out of their bullpen.
0: Breaking ball strike on the outside corner, nothing and one. Yuri Perez, if you're wondering, is at 85 pitches through five innings.
1: I was just looking at that.
0: Well, there you go. Happy to help. The 0-1 swinging a little dribble foul. 0-2 now on Augustin Ramirez. Ramirez came over from the Yankees last year in the Jazz Chisholm trade. 1-4-2 today. Recalled earlier this month. Second stint with the big leagues this year. It's gone better for him this go-around. 0-2 pitch is popped into the air, shallow center. Coming on is Friedel to make the catch, and that's the second out in the sixth inning. With two outs, here's Xavier Edwards. Edwards has walked and also grounded into a fielder's choice that ended the Marlins' third. As far as Lodolo's concerned, he retired the last eight fish that he faced. Edwards takes a look at a strike, and it's 0-1. Edwards twirls the bat around. Here's the 0-1, and a pitch right on the outside corner. Good backdoor slider. Nothing and two now on Xavier Edwards.
1: Free money out there. Free money. Backdoor slider. It's a ball until it's not.
0: By that point, it's too late.
1: Too late to swing.
0: 0-2 on Edwards. Garcia trying for a 1-2-3 inning. Swung on, fouled back. Still nothing in two. Get that great taste of the ballpark at home with JTM's Philly Kits and Fat Tire beer, cheese, and pretzels. 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JTM Food Group, let's create great dishes together. Nothing and two on Edwards. Here comes Garcia's 0-2 pitch. Swinging the ground ball, rolled foul, first base side. Reds will have two tomorrow against the Cardinals. Rhett Lauder will start the opener at 1:40. Cardinals have not... Let's try that again. The Cardinals have not announced their pitching plans. The 0-2 is hit in the air to left. Going back toward the corner, the alley is J.J. Blade. He'll reach up and make the catch, and that'll do it for the Marlins here in the sixth inning. So nice job by Garcia. Julian Garcia out of the Reds bullpen retires the Marlins 1-2-3 in the sixth. We go to the bottom of the sixth, and we're still scoreless. 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

0: Sal Stewart leads it off and fouls back the first pitch he sees. Nothing and one on Stewart and a scoreless tie in the sixth inning. Stewart, Lede, and Suarez do up against Yuri Perez in the sixth. Right-hander's 0-1 to Sal. Swung on, hit sharply right at the third baseman. Sanoa bends down to his left, throws in time. Stewart's out, one down in the sixth inning.
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0: J.J. Blade hits, and he swings and smokes it deep, but foul into the right field corner. 0-1 on J.J. Blade. Oh and one. The kick and pitch off the outside corner to Blade, and the count evens at 1-1.
1: Well, he quickly went away in a hurry, didn't he?
0: Yeah, he did.
1: I don't think I'm going to throw that ball into this guy.
0: Didn't miss it by a whole lot. This is pounded into the ground. The last hop stays down. Jimenez adjusts, gloves and takes it himself. Free and assisted. I thought the Reds might catch a break. That one hit the lip, and instead of it taking a funky bounce, it just stayed down. And you could tell that Jimenez wasn't exactly expecting it, but quick reactions, he gets the out. 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Eugenio Suarez with nobody on and two out. Swing and a miss. First pitch fastball. Perez still got it going. 98 with that fastball.
2: You've got glorious hair!
0: And his command hasn't exactly been all that crisp today. But he's been effective. Just two hits allowed. Nobody outside of Reds catcher Jose Trevino has a hit today. One ball, one strike on Suarez. Perez back into his windup and the 1-1. Suarez takes low, two balls and strike. Michael Tolia waiting on deck. He celebrates his birthday today. Two balls, one strike on Suarez. The pitch, check swing and a pitch in. Did he go? Nope.

0: 3-1. Tolley is celebrating his 28th birthday today. 3-1 pitch to Eugenio Suarez. Swung on, it's ripped down the left field line, but he pulled a foul. Three balls, two strikes on Suarez. Payoff pitch, and it's up too high. Ball four. Suarez works the walk. He's on. Second time today, Eugenio Suarez has worked a walk against Yuri Perez. Now here is the aforementioned Michael Tolia on his 28th birthday.
1: Gotta get a homer on your birthday, right?
0: Got to. It's a must. Perez to Tolia. Outside, ball one. Makes for a good story, too. If you do that. Feels good. Keeps you young, right?
1: Keeps you on the team.
0: Here's the 1-0 pitch, too. Michael Tolia from Yuri Perez. Backdoor breaking ball right in there for a called strike. Perez from the belt to the plate, the 1-1. Just did leave that one outside. Another breaking ball. Two balls, one strike. 100th pitch from Perez to Tolia. Swung on and it's popped up. High in the air, left field. It sends Hernandez backing up toward the track, but he'll make the catch. And the inning comes to a close. Reds are done in the sixth. We head to the seventh. Back to Cowboys, still scoreless. Reds and Marlins on the Reds Radio Network.
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3: The National Weather Service in Charleston, West Virginia has issued a severe thunderstorm warning for southeastern Lawrence County in southeastern Ohio, southern Mason County in western West Virginia, Gavel County in central West Virginia, western Kanawha County in central West Virginia, Putnam County in western West Virginia, northeastern Lincoln County in central West Virginia, until 4 p.m. Eastern Daylight Time. At 3:22 p.m. Eastern Daylight Time, a severe thunderstorm was located near Barbersville, or near Proctorville, moving east at 35 miles per hour. Hazard, 60 miles per hour wind gusts and quarter-size hail. Source, radar indicated. Impact, hail damage to vehicles is expected. Expect wind damage to roofs, siding, and trees. Locations impacted include Huntington, Nitro, Winfield, Hamlin, Proctorville, St. Albans, Hurricane, Barbersville, Milton, Eleanor, Poca, Ona, Culloden, Tornado, Taze Valley, Alum Creek, Bancroft, Athalia, Sod, and Salt Rock. This includes Interstate 64 in West Virginia between mile markers 11 and 45.
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1: Innings of scoreless baseball here at Great American Ballpark. Reds and Marlins. It's the rubber match. The final game of this three-game series. The winner wins the series. And it has been a well-pitched ball game. Five innings of scoreless baseball from Nick Lodolo. Julian Garcia, a scoreless six. He is back out for the seventh. Same is true for Yuri Perez. He has gone the distance as Garcia pours in strike one over the outside corner. Six innings of scoreless baseball for the right-hander, Yuri Perez. Garcia back to the plate. check swing on a breaking ball, and he could not hold up. Sanoa now down deep in the count. No balls and two strikes. This is the kind of ball game that one little break, one little miscue could make the difference in the ball game. We saw that in game one of this series. The pitch. Breaking ball popped up. It is in foul territory. It will land in the seats, and that's out of play. Count stays at no balls and two strikes here to Javier Sanoa. Leo Jimenez waiting in the on-deck circle to be followed by Esteuri Ruiz. Pitch to the plate. Slider off the outside corner, and Sanoa takes it. One ball, two strike count. Hits have been at a premium here this afternoon. The Reds have two through six innings. The Marlins have three. Breaking ball, strike three called right over the outside corner. Well-executed slider from the right-hander Julian Garcia. And there's one down. Here's Leo Jimenez.
0: Probably a pitch that would be challenged if they had any left.
1: That's what happens when you challenge the first pitch of the game and lose.
0: That's not a great look.
1: First pitch misses outside from Julian Garcia. A slider. And that's predominantly what Garcia throws. A variety of different breaking balls at multiple speeds. Slider down and away. Could not check his swing. Jimenez on this go-round. And that'll even things in one ball and one strike. Jimenez has flied to right in both of his at-bats. Of course, those at-bats coming against starter Nick Lodolo, who pitched five shutout innings on this afternoon. Ground ball left side. There's a base hit through the infield, right between Hayes and De La Cruz. And Leo Jimenez is a one-out base runner for Esteuri Ruiz. Ruiz one for two today. And Ruiz normally is not a very good breaking ball hitter, but he does hit the fastball well. I don't think he's going to see any fastballs in this at bat. The 0-0 pitch, breaking ball, and it's just a tad high. Tried to drop that one in the top of the strike zone to get ahead, and he left it high, did Garcia, and it's a one ball, no strike count. Jimenez has one stolen base. He stands at first. The pitch down the left field line. That'll be into the seats and out of play. Nice catch from a fan that brought his glove here this afternoon. Baby was right at him. He just locked it in. Pretty good catch. Got a bad...
0: Got the wrong team on.
1: Uniform top. Swing and a miss. Got a fastball and he missed it. Fastball up and away, and Ruiz was a day late and a dollar short. One ball, two strike count. One down here in the Marlins seventh. Sooner or later, somebody's got to score. One ball, two strike count. Garcia turns it loose. Slider down and away. Ruiz holds up in time this go round. And that'll make it a two ball, two strike count. Garcia sets back to the plate. Check swing. He went this time. Not a good breaking ball hitter. Strike three on the check swing. Two down. Here's Jacob Marcy. Now, this is where Marcy has excelled as of late, and that's hitting against right-handed pitching. We saw evidence of that last night as he hit in the leadoff spot. Single, homer, single, single. Scored twice in that ball game. Let's see if Garcia can make a difference here with that breaking ball. He nails the outside corner to jump ahead 0-1.
0: He's not afraid to use that free strike, is he?
1: That's what you do. If you can hit that outside corner of that first pitch breaking ball, you are ahead of the game. Quick pick to first. That one almost got under the glove of the first baseman, Sal Stewart. Jimenez has really shown no indication that he might run. Pitch. Breaking ball again. Strike two. And Marcy's taking both of them. So the Marlins center fielder down at a no ball, two strike count. 0 for 2 this afternoon. Had a tough time against Lodolo. Back to the plate, Garcia. Fastball way up high. One ball, two strike count. What Marcy will do is slap that fastball the other way. That's where he's gotten some hits. He's got excellent speed. Garcia turns it loose, waits on the breaking ball, but he fouls it back. You could tell he really waited a long time there and still had a difficult time squaring it up. Count stays at one ball and two strikes, two down in the inning. The one-out single by Jimenez puts him at first base, but he has gone no further. To the plate. Another breaking ball, and again fouled to the left side, out of play on a lunging swing by Jacob Marcy. Well, the Reds really expect Marcy to pull here. They've got McClain pulled way around towards the right field line at the second base position. Time is called by Marcy at home plate. The left-handed hitter settles back in. Garcia readies, eyeballing Trevino. The pitch.
3: The National Weather Service in Charleston, West Virginia has issued a severe thunderstorm warning for Kanawha County in central West Virginia, central Putnam County in western West Virginia, southern Roane County in central West Virginia, southwestern Clay County in north central West Virginia, southeastern Jackson County in northwestern West Virginia, until 4:15 p.m. Eastern Daylight Time. At 3:31 p.m. Eastern Daylight Time, a severe thunderstorm was located over Taze Valley, or near Winfield, moving east at 35 miles per hour. Hazard, 60 miles per hour wind gusts and quarter-size hail. Source, radar indicated. Impact, hail damage to vehicles is expected. Expect wind damage to roofs, siding, and trees. Locations impacted include Charleston, Nitro, Winfield, Jefferson, South Charleston, St. Albans, Dunbar, Sissonville, Eleanor, Clendenin, Poca, Pinch, Glen, Institute, Tornado, Cold Fork, Elkview, Cross Lanes, Taze Valley, and Emma. This includes the following highways: Interstate 79 between mile markers 1 and 33. Interstate 77 in West Virginia between mile markers 96 and 122. Interstate 64 in West Virginia between mile markers 39 and 57. West Virginia Turnpike between mile markers 92 and 95. Route 119 between mile markers 72 and 80.
1: He has put on quite an at-bat here against the right-hander Garcia. Jimenez will be running again on this pitch. Garcia sets and to the plate. Check swing. He couldn't check in time. That is strike three. Three strikeouts in the inning. Book ended around a single by Leo Jimenez. He will be stranded on the base paths. We are still scoreless. Bottom of seven coming up. Matt McClain to lead it off on the Reds Radio Network.
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0: We head to the bottom of the seventh inning here at Great American Ballpark. It is a sticky, muggy afternoon, and nobody has scored, neither Marlins nor the Reds, as the Marlins will go to the bullpen. Looks like Josh Eknis on the mound. Right-hander, the Reds saw him earlier in this series in game one. He came on to pitch the eighth inning, gave up three singles in that inning, but did not allow a run. That ball game, the Reds won 1-0.
1: Doesn't this feel like a huge lift for the Reds that Yuri Perez is out of the game?
0: I'm right there with you.
1: You got a guy, I get it, he was to 100 pitches. You get a guy cruising like he was.
0: Got to be at least a mental lift.
1: Right.
0: Eknis throws the ball hard, and he throws a lot of breaking balls. That's the one thing that we did see in that game one. Kind of a crossfire delivery. A lot of breaking balls down and away to the righties, and those fastballs with that angle heading from the shortstop position towards the outside corner. Reds will have McClain, Trevino, and Friedel. Those are the batters due up for the Reds here in the seventh. Reds have put together some awfully good pitching here this afternoon. Five innings of shutout baseball from Nick Lodolo. Two innings of shutout baseball from right-handed reliever Julian Garcia. Looks like the Reds have action in their bullpen at the moment. Looks like T.J. Antone.
1: Yep.
0: So Eknis will go to work here again.
2: This is a flash flood warning for the following counties in West Virginia: Braxton, Calhoun, Gilmer, and Roan. Issued at 3:37 p.m. Eastern Daylight Time. The National Weather Service in Charleston has issued a flash flood warning for East Central Roan County in Central West Virginia, Central Braxton County in North Central West Virginia, Central Calhoun County in North Central West Virginia, Southern Gilmer County in North Central West Virginia, until 6:30 p.m. Eastern Daylight Time. At 3:37 p.m. Eastern Daylight Time, Doppler radar indicated thunderstorms producing heavy rain across the warned area. Between 1 and 1.5 inches of rain have fallen. Additional rainfall amounts of 0.5 to 1 inch are possible in the warned area. Flash flooding is ongoing or expected to begin shortly. Hazard: flash flooding caused by thunderstorms. Source: radar indicated. Impact: flash flooding of small creeks and streams, urban areas, highways, streets and underpasses, as well as other poor drainage and low-lying areas. Some locations that will experience flash flooding include Gasaway, Cedar Creek State Park, Arnoldsburg, Burnsville.

0: Bill, Flatwoods, Shock, Normantown, Rosedale, Cedarville, Stumptown, Nicut, Exchange, Millstone, Orma, Mount Zion, and Heaters. This includes Interstate 79 between mile marker 64 and 81. Repeating, a flash flood warning has been issued until 6:30 p.m. Eastern Daylight Time for the following counties in West Virginia: Braxton, Calhoun, Gilmer, and Roan.
1: When you feel good, you still got to make contact.
2: Man, it's, you wish you could bottle that.
1: Just part of it.
2: Feeling up from yesterday.
1: Speaking of contact, the two hits that the Reds have come from this batter. That's Jose Trevino. He'll take a fastball over the outside corner. That is strike one. Singled through the left side of the infield. Single up the middle. For Trevino, it's the only hits that the Reds have on the afternoon. Fastball, evidently a tad high. One ball, one strike count. Of course, at this point, it could be right down the middle, and if the umpire doesn't call it, there's nothing the Marlins can do about it. The pitch. Ground ball back to the pitcher. Eknis will run it. And underhand to a covering first baseman, Leo Jimenez, and there's two down. Of course, when you challenge the very first pitch of the game, I'm not kidding, first pitch of the game, it was challenged by the Marlins, and they lost. That's like starting the game with one challenge. And they lost that other one pretty soon after that. Here's T.J. Friedel. He'll take a backdoor breaking ball that hangs off the outside corner, and it's a one ball, no strike count. Friedel has flied to center. He has struck out. Of course, there was not a whole lot of action against the right-hander Yuri Perez here in this ball game from the Reds' bats. That'll catch the outside corner, a fastball down and away. Evens things at a ball and a strike. But Perez has been on his game of late. We told you earlier, 11 starts, 1.82 ERA. That is getting it. Ground ball, right side. Second baseman Edwards has it, and that'll do it for the Reds. They go three up, three down. Eighth inning coming up. We're scoreless. Tommy's coming back right here on the Reds Radio Network.
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4: With this in-game news update, I'm Jack Carlson. A Culloden man is behind bars and charged with murder after a Kanawha County bar fight. Putnam County Sheriff's deputies say 24-year-old Tyrone Washington Jr. was arrested Saturday. He's charged with fatally hitting Cecil Pomeroy Jr. at the Easy Street Bar in St. Albans early Saturday morning. Washington and Pomeroy allegedly got into a heated argument that turned physical. Deputies found Pomeroy unconscious in the bar's parking lot. Eyewitness accounts and surveillance footage revealed Washington as a suspect. He's charged with second-degree murder and malicious assault. He's in the Western Regional Jail being held without bail. Police, ambulance, and fire crews all responded to an ATV crash in Mink Shoals Saturday night. Two people were hospitalized after a car and a side-by-side crashed into each other at around 6 o'clock. That crash happened on Pennsylvania Avenue. The extent of those injured riders' injuries have not been released. With this in-game news update, I'm Jack Carlson.
1: New pitcher for the Reds, T.J. Antone. He is our Reds Wilbur's Mustard pitching change. Wilbur's Mustard, let's put some mustard on it.
2: Well, hopefully Antone a little better today than he was last night. Couldn't get a feel for that breaking ball. See how he fares today. The pitch, bunted, out in front of home plate. Picked up by Trevino. No panic. He quickly throws to first in time to get Navarreto. And there's out number one. So Trevino pouncing on it. For a moment, it looked like he was thinking about letting it go and then realized, well, that's the catcher running. I'm going to pick it up while it's fair.
1: Well, what Trevino was mad about is that Navarreto was about 4 feet on the grass.
2: Way in there. And Sal Stewart saying the same thing. They get the out. Now Otto Lopez. Pitch off the outside corner for ball one to Lopez. The 1-0. Bouncing ball down the third baseline as a foul ball. One ball, one strike on Otto Lopez. Lopez, 1-for-3, singled back in the first inning. He was the one that challenged the very first pitch of the game.
1: And lost.
2: And lost, and then ended up getting a base hit. The 1-1. There's a good breaking ball from Antone. Couldn't quite get it back to the inside corner, though. If you're listening today in your car or truck radio, please remember to buckle your safety belt. This message brought to you by the Ohio Department of Public Safety. If you're not buckled up, what's holding you back? 2-1. Down and away with a breaking ball. Three balls and a strike now on Otto Lopez. Right-hander against right-hander. Lopez waiting. Here it comes. And he pours in a strike with a good cutter. Full count, 3-2. Now Lopez will back out of the box. Wands the bat out over the plate, waiting on Antone. Payoff pitch on the way. Swung on, and that's popped up foul off the right side. We'll end up well back into the seats. Still 3 balls, 2 strikes on Lopez. Lopez, an all-star for the first time this year. It's cooled off, though, a little bit since the first half, the pitch. Lopez lines this to left field. Here's J.J. Blade over to make the catch. Two gone in the eighth. Now Heriberto Hernandez. Hernandez is 0-for-2. Hernandez hit into the double play his first time up to the shortstop, De La Cruz. Walked in the third and then struck out in the sixth. He is facing his third pitcher of the game now. First two at-bats came against the red starter, Nick Lodolo, went 5 scoreless. Hernandez takes first pitch curveball low from Antone, 1-0. Then Julian Garcia worked 2 scoreless innings out of the Reds' bullpen and struck out 4. And now Antone looking to retire the side in order here in the 8th, 1-0. And the curveball dives low. It's a 2-ball, no-strike count on Hernandez. Hernandez came in swinging the bat a little bit better here recently. It's in 5 of 6, but nothing doing for him yet today. Antone, home of the 2-0 pitch. And it's 3-0 as he misses in with a breaking ball. A couple of quick outs to start the inning. Bunt out in front of home plate, handled by Trevino. The fly out to left, and now Hernandez with a count 3-0 waits. Here it comes, and it's a strike. Spins one over the outside corner around the knees, and it's 3-1 on Heriberto Hernandez. Signal given. Antone the pause, and the 3-1. Swung on, this ball's well struck. Left field and deep, back goes the left fielder Blade. It's gone. And Heriberto Hernandez breaks the scoreless tie, sneaking one over the left field wall for his 18th home run of the year. 1-0 Marlins in the 8th.
1: You let him guess breaking ball, and he threw it on the plate, and it was up.
2: So So the Marlins strike first this afternoon. Only the fifth hit of the game for the Marlins. The Reds only have two today. Now Antone home to Augustin Ramirez. It's right in there for a strike called. Nothing and one on Ramirez.
1: Got to show them that fastball every once in a while just to speed the eyes up.
2: Antone's 0-1. Swing and a miss. Breaking ball down and away. Nothing and two on Ramirez. Base is empty, two outs, but it is 1-0 Marlins in the eighth inning, and here Antone comes, breaking ball low on the outside corner. Game one of this series, the Reds won 1-0. Marlins rallied late yesterday. It was a four-run eighth inning. Swing of the tap foul, third base side. Of course, they've rallied with one swing of the bat here to score a run in the top of the eighth on this day. 1 run today is a rally. Antone's 1-2. Breaking ball on the ground to Ellie. He has it. Shortstop sets, throws a little high, and it pulls Sal off the bag. Ellie just a little nonchalant with that throw and makes his 13th error of the year. Waited back on it, set his feet, threw flat-footed though, and sailed that throw way high and wide.
1: Yeah, he had to back up to get the hop. It was a short hop to him. And when he came up to throw, you're right, he just kind of threw it over there flat-footed and ends up being an error.
2: Pick to first, runner back. That extends the inning now for the Marlins. Runner at first with two outs. Xavier Edwards at the plate 0-2. Edwards walked in the first inning. Antone ready, and the pitch. Edwards takes a look at a breaking ball for a called strike. It's 0-1. Edwards twirling the bat around. Left-handed hitter. Switch hitter up there from the left side, and he plays one into left field. That's going to fall in for a base hit to left center. Ramirez turns at second but holds on, and now two on with two out. Following the home run by Hernandez, Augustin Ramirez reaches on the air on the routine ground ball to De La Cruz, and now a little floater out into left center field. Two-out base hit from Xavier Edwards, and the Marlins have two on with two away for Javier Sano's 0-3. Right-hander against right-hander. Antone, the pause and the pitch. Sanoa takes a curveball down and away for ball one. Well, looking ahead to the Reds' eighth, it'll be 9-1-2 in the Reds' lineup against the Marlins' bullpen. Antone fires home the 1-0. That's high and away. Two balls and no strikes. Reds and Avocados from Peru have teamed up to give you the chance to win a new 2026 Toyota Tacoma SR or a Reds VIP experience. To enter, you need to register at reds.com/AvoReds and follow Avos from Peru on Instagram. 2-0. Down and away. 3-0 on Javier Sanoa. Boy, we've seen it a lot. One miscue can derail an inning in a major way. One run was bad enough. Now the Marlins threatening to add to it after the error, the 3-0. And that's ball four, and they're loaded. Base is empty with two outs. The error by Ellie has opened the door for the Marlins to load the bases with two away. Error, single, walk, and now Matt Tracy will go to the mound. That's acting pitching coach heading out there.
1: They're going to pinch hit Conine here.
2: Ron Marinaccio is getting loose in the Reds' bullpen. It will be Antone to face Conine. It won't go to Marinaccio yet.

0: So left-handed hitting Conine will hit for the right-handed hitting Leo Jimenez. There is a big difference between Griffin Conine and Leo Jimenez. Conine hitting 273, 13 home runs, 28 RBIs, and he is smoking hot.
1: Yeah, you can't make a mistake to this guy.
0: Conine has a chance to blow this game wide open. The pitch. Backdoor breaking ball in for a strike. Now the 0-1 spins out of the hand of Antone and floats way high and wide. One ball, one strike on Conine. Left-handed hitter, right-handed pitcher, bases loaded, two outs. A run in for the Marlins in the eighth inning and the home run by Hernandez. Here's Antone's 1-1. Swinging a tap foul over by the Reds dugout. Antone is ahead in the count, a ball and two strikes. Antone picks up the sign. Now the pause and the 1-2. Check swing. Did he go? They ask at third. No, says Sean Barber. Third base umpire. 2-2 on Conine. We started in sunshine. It's become a little cloudy now, and the wind drifting out towards center. Antone's 2-2. Another backdoor breaking ball, and that misses. Down and away. Full count. 3-2. No place to put Griffin Conine. Bases are loaded with two outs here in the eighth inning. And Conine wants time and backs out of the box. Ramirez at third reached on the air to extend the inning. And here comes the 3-2 pitch. After a long hold, Antone releases and he walked him. Backdoor breaking ball for ball four. Trevino wants to challenge. I don't even think Trevino
2: can call the ball. Catcher's challenging.
0: So it's a bases loaded walk to Conine. It is 2-0 Marlins. And that pitch was, in fact, outside.
2: Cincinnati's out of challenges.
0: And the Reds are out of challenges. And that's going to be it for TJ Antone. Terry Francona emerges from the Reds' dugout. Bases loaded walk to Griffin Conine, the second of back-to-back walks with two outs. Javier Sanoa loaded the bases with his walk. Conine works the bases loaded walk to plate the second run of the inning for the Marlins. Ron Marinaccio jogs in from the Reds' bullpen. Reds trailing the Marlins 2-0. We are in the top of the eighth inning here at Great American Ballpark on the Reds Radio Network.
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1: Ron Marinaccio is our Reds Wilbur's Mustard pitching change. Wilbur's Mustard, let's put some mustard on it. Marinaccio coming on for only the fourth time in a Reds uniform. And

0: The number of hits that the Reds have today, though. Marinaccio's 2-0 pitch. Check swing. He went. Look,
1: you're still in a spot where you can win the ball game. You got two at bats left. It's 2-0. Yeah, the Marlins have scored two runs, but you got to get out of this inning.
0: Absolutely.
1: This could be a disaster.
0: One in the gap would feel like a knockout punch. 2-1 to Esteury Ruiz. That's in there for a called strike. So he's battled back to get back of the count. Two balls and two strikes. Marinaccio hangs his arm out to his side. Long sleeves on a hot day, he sets. Here comes the right-hander's 2-2. And he misses low with a breaking ball, and the count's full 3-2. Now the runners will be off on this pitch. A bad one plates another run for the Marlins. Marinaccio comes set, and here is his 3-2 pitch. Strike three called. Frozen with a fastball. So the inning is over. That will do it for the Marlins. They leave them loaded. We go to the bottom of the eighth. Marlins 2, Reds nothing on the Reds Radio Network.
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0: New pitcher for the Marlins, Michael Peterson. Reds have seen him. It was not very long ago. He pitched the eighth inning in last night's ball game. Retired the side in order. And the first batter that he faced last night is the first batter that he'll face here this afternoon.
1: Tyler Stevenson off the bench to pinch hit for Key Brian Hayes. First pitch to Stevenson is swung on. It is hit well. Deep right center field. Back it goes and gone. Tyler Stevenson, a pinch hit home run to right center field. And he's pulled the Reds within one on his 30th birthday. Happy birthday, Tyler Stevenson.
0: Oh, wow. He wasn't waiting around, was he?
1: No.
0: First pitch heater. Booyah!
1: Boy, that is not an easy thing to do for everyday players, but Tyler Stevenson just kind of has a knack for pinch hitting. Now Ellie, the pitch. Swing and a miss, a changeup, strike one. Well, that ought to be a little bit of an uplifting blow for this Reds team. 2-1 Miami. Scoreless through the first seven. Three runs combined between the Reds and Marlins in this eighth inning so far. Ellie takes down and in. One ball, one strike. Peterson ready at the belt. Here's the

0: 1-1. Ellie takes off the inside corner. The sky getting a little darker now as the clouds build overhead. Two balls and one strike on De La Cruz. Ellie ahead of the count. The wind picking up as well out to left center. Here's Peterson's 2-1. De La Cruz launches it. Deep center field. Back goes Marcy, and he's on the track to make the catch.
1: Thought he got it.
0: Boy, it sounded good and looked better off the bat. But Marcy runs it down on the track about a step shy or two of the wall. Well, I'll be honest with you, Cowboy. I thought that ball off the bat of Ellie looked better than Stevenson's fly ball.
1: Well, he caught it on the barrel. He just must have caught it back. He didn't quite get that extension on it.
0: One down. And now Sal Stewart. Pitch to Sal is a little bit off the outside corner with a first pitch slider, 1-0.
1: Yeah, I thought Ellie hit that ball really well.
0: I mean, I thought it was killed. I think it was.
2: This is a flash flood warning for the following counties in West Virginia: Braxton, Clay, Jackson, Connell, and Roan. Issued at 4:05 p.m. Eastern Daylight Time. The National Weather Service in Charleston has issued a flash flood warning for northeastern Connaught County in central West Virginia, southern Roan County in central West Virginia, southwestern Braxton County in north central West Virginia, northern Clay County in north central West Virginia, southeastern Jackson County in northwestern West Virginia, until 7 p.m. Eastern Daylight Time. At 4:05 p.m. Eastern Daylight Time, Doppler radar and automated rain gauges indicated thunderstorms producing heavy rain across the warned area. Between 1 and 1.5 inches of rain have fallen. Additional rainfall amounts of 0.5 to 1.5 inches are possible in the warned area. Flash flooding is ongoing or expected to begin shortly. Hazard: flash flooding caused by thunderstorms. Source: radar and automated gauges. Impact: flash flooding of small creeks and streams, urban areas, highways, streets and underpasses, as well as other poor drainage and low-lying areas. Some locations that will experience flash flooding include Clay, Sissonville, Clendenin, Emma, Walback, Big Otter, Harrison, Left Hand, Procious, Ivadale, Servia, and Strange Creek. This includes the following highways: Interstate 77 in West Virginia between mile markers 116 and 121. Interstate 79 between mile markers 12 and 51. Repeating, a flash flood warning has been issued until 7 p.m. Eastern Daylight Time for the following counties in West Virginia: Braxton, Clay, Jackson, Connell, and Roan.
0: And once the rain leaves there, swinging a foul. That one got a lot of the home plate umpire, John Lipka. He's doubled over in pain, hands on knees. And Alvarado checking on him.
1: Yeah, that caught him right on the inside of his right leg, just above the knee.
0: Yep. Mm. No padding there. One ball, one strike on Blade. Alvarado trying to give John Lipka a little bit of extra time. One ball, one strike. Padres and Guardians, by the way, were supposed to start at 1:40. They haven't started yet. That is a big old hang with them there in Cleveland. One ball, one strike on Blade, and here it comes. Up and away. Two balls and a strike. Phillies lost to the Twins. Well, they're losing to the Twins, 5-4. That game's at the top of the seventh inning. Cardinals lead the Cubs 3-2 at Wrigley. Rockies and Giants just getting underway. Blade swings, pops it up over by third. Sanoa over, just behind the bag in fair territory. He's got it, and the inning is over. But Tyler Stevenson gets the Reds on the board. A home run off the bench. Pulled the Reds within one. 2-1 Marlins as we head to the ninth on the Reds Radio Network.
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0: It's still Ron Marinaccio for the Reds in the ninth, with the Marlins leading it by a run, 2-1. Jacob Marcy to lead things off. The Reds have made some changes. Tyler Stevenson stays in the game behind the plate. Sal Stewart will move from first base to third. First pitch, Marinaccio misses inside for ball one to Marcy. Tolia from right field to first base, and Noelvi Marte is now in the game in right. 1-0, the count on Marcy. Swung on in the air. Left field backing up in a hurry. J.J. Blade, but on the track, he'll make the catch as the sun starts to pop back out. One gone in the ninth. Reds are down 2-1 as the Marlins bat here in the top of the ninth inning. They took the lead with a pair of runs in the eighth. First, it was the two-out solo home run from Heriberto Hernandez, but after Ellie's error, the Marlins would go on to load the bases and got a bases-loaded walk to Griffin Conine that scored Agustin Ramirez. It was the second run, and right now it's the difference in this game. First pitch to Navarreto is in there for a strike, 0-1. Marinaccio's 0-1 pitch. Breaking ball dives down and away. One ball and one strike. Marinaccio through the signs, straightens, and deals the 1-1. Curveball hangs off the inside corner. Two balls and a strike.
1: Well, the Reds are probably going to face Pete Fairbanks in the ninth inning with a 2-1 Marlins lead. So you got to keep the score right where it is if you're Marinaccio.
0: Swing and a miss. Good cutter. Ugly swing by Navarreto. Well, the Reds saw all they wanted to see at Pete Fairbanks yesterday. Marinaccio hands together and to the plate with a 2-2. Breaking ball pounded into the ground to third. Scooped up by Stewart. He'll throw across on the run in time, right on target to Tolia.
2: This is a flash flood warning for the following counties in West Virginia, Conroe and Putnam. Issued at 4:13 p.m. Eastern Daylight Time. The National Weather Service in Charleston has issued a flash flood warning for Central Conoe County in Central West Virginia, Central Putnam County in Western West Virginia, until 7:15 p.m. Eastern Daylight Time. At 4:13 p.m. Eastern Daylight Time, Doppler radar indicated thunderstorms producing heavy rain across the warned area. Flash flooding is ongoing or expected to begin shortly. Hazard: flash flooding caused by thunderstorms. Source: radar indicated. Impact: flash flooding of small creeks and streams, urban areas, highways, streets and underpasses, as well as other poor drainage and low-lying areas. Some locations that will experience flash flooding include Charleston, Nitro, Winfield, Jefferson,

0: South Charleston, St. Albans, Dunbar, Sissonville, Eleanor, Poca, Institute, Cross Lanes, Coal Fork, Pinch, Elkview, Tornado, Taze Valley, and Bancroft. This includes the following highways: Interstate 77 in West Virginia between mile markers 96 and 111. Route 119 between mile markers 74 and 80. Interstate 64 in West Virginia between mile markers 38 and 57. West Virginia Turnpike between mile markers 93 and 95. Interstate 79 between mile markers 1 and 11. Repeating, a flash flood warning has been issued until 7:15 p.m. Eastern Daylight Time for the following counties in West Virginia, Kanawha and Putnam.
1: It wasn't a surprise home run. Hernandez has some power. It was his 18th home run of the year. This isn't a Marlins team that's necessarily known for its power, but Hernandez, the biggest power threat in there, probably now with Griffin Conine, but Conine didn't get the start today, came off the bench, worked the walk, and now he's done. 1-0 on Hernandez, the first pitch missing inside. Marinaccio's 1-0, and he missed there with a cutter low. Two balls and no strikes. Now, all of a sudden, Marinaccio having all kinds of trouble finding the strike zone. Here it comes, and Hernandez takes upstairs. It is a three-ball, no-strike count. Hernandez came over to the Marlins back in December of 2020. That was the same trade that sent Nate Lowe to the Rangers. Pitch hit him. Came inside, got him right on the hand. So Marinaccio got him with a fastball, and Heriberto Hernandez will head down to first after he gets checked out. A two-out walk, followed by... Oh, that boy, that got him right on near the wrist, near the palm of his hand.
2: Right up under the pinky.
1: Mm-hmm.
2: Mm. That's going to leave a mark.
1: Bad, bad spot to get hit. But he'll jog down to first. Two on with two out. And it's Agustin Ramirez. Ramirez singled in the first inning. He's popped to short, flied to center, and reached on an error. Two on, two out. Marinaccio from the belt, looks at second, throws the pitch, swung on in the air toward the line in right, foul territory, long run Tolia. He's out of room. It's in the seats down past the tarp. 0-1 on Agustin Ramirez. It was Ramirez that rolled one right to the shortstop. As routine of a ground ball as you can ask for, and Ellie just sailed the throw. That would eventually lead to the Marlins' second run today. The 0-1. And Ramirez sends one in the air, right field and deep. Marte on the run, and it's over his head. That's going to one-hop the wall. One run home, that's Lopez. Hernandez getting waved around. He, too, will score. It is a two-run double over the head of Noelvi Marte, and he didn't get a good read on that ball at all. Boy, that is a back-breaking two-run double with two outs in the ninth.
2: Ball was hit good, but he broke flat instead of an angle back towards the wall. And didn't get it.
1: It is 4-1 Marlins here in the ninth inning. Now Xavier Edwards with a runner at second and two outs, and the pitch to Edwards. Up and away for ball one. The Reds are going to need Pete Fairbanks to be way off his game tonight. Or today. Three-run Marlins lead at the moment. Runner at second, still two outs in the inning, and the 1-0 pitch off the outside corner again, 2-0.

0: 9 runs in 2 days in the 8th and the 9th inning. That's a heartbreaker.
1: 2-0. On fouled back. That's a tough pill to swallow. 2-1 on Edwards. And it's second, 2 outs, 2 in. Runner goes for third, and the pitch is inside. 3-1, no throw to third base. Agustin Ramirez has his 4th stolen base of the year. Marinaccio from the belt, 3-1. Walked him. Missed outside with that fastball. Well, there's nobody back behind Marinaccio right now. It's all him. Walk, hit by pitch, double, walk. That's how it's gone for Marinaccio after he quickly got the first two guys of the inning. And Matt Tracy will go to the mound. Bring the whole family out to Great American Ballpark on Family Discount Days provided by Klosterman Bakery. 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First and third, 2 away. 2 already in for the Marlins in the 9th, and Marinaccio deals with Javier Sanoja. Sanoja walked during the Marlins rally in the 8th. Pitch to Sanoja is outside, a fastball 1-0. He's grounded out twice and struck out looking in addition to the walk that loaded the bases in the 8th. Four walks by Reds pitchers and a hit by pitch over the last two innings. The runner will take second. Edwards in there. Pretty much uncontested. Fake throw by Stevenson. The Reds were holding him. So it will go as a stolen base, but nothing the Reds could do on that. The 1-1. And Sanoja smokes it high and deep to left toward the corner and gone. Sanoja puts this game on ice. A 3-run shot out of here to left. His 5th home run of the year. And the Marlins have blown it wide open. It is a 5-run 9th inning to make it 7-1 Miami.
0: Hanging slider. Those usually don't come back.
1: That one didn't.
0: 5 straight runs with 2 outs.
1: All 7 runs the Marlins have scored have come with 2 outs. Ground ball rolled to first, handled by Tolia. He bobbles it, and it's going to end up in the grass behind him. Tolia was right there, and he couldn't find it. After it hit his glove, it got through him and ended up in the edge of the grass right behind him, and he just couldn't find the ball. He thought he had it right in his glove, and it wasn't there. That's an error on Tolia. And it is going from bad to worse in a hurry. So Pauly on the air. And now Esteury Ruiz. Marinaccio delivers a breaking ball off the outside corner. Marinaccio has the sign, now readies. His 1-0. And there's a little looping liner over Ellie, but he will back up. That's off his glove. He had squared up to it. He was in a position to make the catch, and it hit right off his glove and lands in shallow left field. The Reds have just self-destructed over the last two innings of this game. That'll probably be another error on Ellie. It should be. Right off the thumb of his glove, it is.
0: Happened last night, and it's happened again here today.
1: And now the Marlins have batted around in the ninth inning. Here's Jacob Marcy, who started it all by flying out to left, and Marcy takes low and inside. Marinaccio from the belt throws the 1-0. Too far outside, a fastball, 2-0. Marinaccio having a little difficulty finding the strike zone at the moment. Not getting any help from his defense either, and he's a guy that's going to need help from his defense. Cutter way outside, 3-0.
0: There's nobody behind him. He's out there to get this final out.
1: That's the drawback of having a doubleheader tomorrow. You don't want to burn any more relievers, especially in a 7-1 game. Marinaccio's 3-0 pitch. Strike called. It's a different story if the Reds are leading. You do everything you can to get the win, but when you're down a bunch late, no reason to burn relievers. Strike called. Fastball fills up the count. 3-2 on Marcy. Two on, two out. Five-run Marlins ninth. And Marinaccio has to back off the rubber. Marcy uses his timeout. Eases back into the box. Looks out at Marinaccio, who sets ready. Hands together at the belt. 3-2 pitch. Runners go. Ball four outside. And the inning continues for the Marlins. Now Brian Navarrete, the nine-hole hitter for this Marlins team, 0 for 4. He has grounded out three times in striking out in his first at bat. He looks at a strike on a cutter. Now, one of those ground outs was a bunt. Tried to bunt his way on.
0: You got to figure out a way to get this guy out.
1: No kidding.
0: He's at 111. Well, he's 091 now.
1: He's 2 for 22. Swinging a soft foul, first base side, and he's down to the count 0-2. Made his major league debut, Navarrete did, with the Marlins back in 2020. Wasn't back in the big leagues again until last year. Only played in 8 games last year. Only a couple in his debut season, 2020 short year. This is his 12th game this year. The 0-2. Up and away. One ball, two strikes on Brian Navarrete. Bases loaded, two outs. Marinaccio back home with a 1-2 pitch. And the breaking ball dives down and away. It's 2-2. Reds were certainly hoping to have a little momentum going into that Cardinals series tomorrow. And this ball game was a good one. Nothing through 7. 2-2. Ripped foul, third base side. Still 2 balls and 2 strikes on Navarrete. But the Reds have self-destructed over the last 2 innings. This one has gone off the rails.
0: I'm just trying to think of who would be the position player pitcher. This thing continues.
1: 2-2. Swing and a miss. Well, we won't have to worry about it. Down on strikes, Navarrete. Inning comes to a close, and we go to the bottom of the ninth. It's the Marlins 7, Reds 1 on the Reds Radio Network.
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6: Hi, this is Tim O'Connell, Senior Vice President of Ballpark Operations at the Cincinnati Reds. From the first pitch to the final out, SBM ensures every seat shines. Our custodial teams keep ballparks spotless so fans can focus on the game and not the grime.
7: Right-hander Tyler Zuber into the ball game for the Marlins. He pitched in last night's ball game. Gave up a couple of hits, faced 5 batters, did not give up a run.
1: Eugenio Suarez first to face him. Reds are down 6 here in the 9th inning. The pitch is a strike to Suarez over the outside corner. It's nothing and one.
7: Reds will need a touchdown and an extra point to win this one.
1: The 0-1. And check swing didn't go. Dolphins waited till late to get in the end zone. The 1-1. Check swing on a slider down and away. 2 balls and a strike on Suarez. 7-1 Miami. Reds got their lone run back in the 8th inning. 2-1 pitch. Suarez goes the other way and fouls it away off to the right. 2 balls, 2 strikes. Andre Pallante. Looks like he'll make the start in the opener of the doubleheader tomorrow against Rhett Lauder. Now Suarez fouls back the 2-2.
7: I would think the Cardinals would like to pitch him twice against the Reds.
1: No kidding.
7: I mean, we are playing them 5 times in 4 days.
1: Pretty much going to see everybody.
7: See all their friends.
1: Here's the 2-2. Suarez rips a line drive to left field. That's going to go down for a base hit. Over to cut it off is Hernandez, but Suarez is on with a line drive base hit into left field. He's on for the 3rd time today. 2 walks before that single. Now Michael Tolia hits for the 4th time here on his 28th birthday. Tolia's 0 for 3.
7: Well, we've already got one home run for a birthday.
1: That's right.
7: Tyler Stevenson.
1: The pitch to Tolia. Ripped on the ground up the middle, fielded by Lopez behind the bag at 2nd. Steps on the base and throws to 1st. Instead, it's a double play. 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
1: Matt McClain up there. Base is empty, 2 outs for McClain. 0 for 3 today after his big night last night. Pitch to McClain is in for ball 1. This copyrighted broadcast is presented by Authority, the Cincinnati Reds, and may not be reproduced or retransmitted in any form. The accounts and descriptions of this game may not be disseminated without the express written consent of the Reds. This copyright reminder is provided by Dinsmore, the official legal counsel of the Reds. Breaking ball strike on the outside corner. 1-1 on McClain. McClain has had some good swings today, just nothing to show for it. The 1-1. A wave and a miss and a breaking ball, 1-2 on Matt McClain. Tomorrow's

0: fun. Get started at 1:40. Game one of tomorrow's day-night doubleheader. The 1-2 McLean takes outside. 2-2. 6:40 the nightcap. So plenty of baseball here at Great American Ballpark to come check out to begin your work week. 2-2. Right-hander delivers way high and outside of that fastball. And now the count runs full at 3-2 on McLean. With nobody on and two outs, 7-1 Marlins in the ninth. This game turned ugly after just a tremendously well-pitched game through the first seven innings. Nick Lodolo, five innings of shutout baseball, allowed just three hits, struck out a couple. Swing and a miss. Down on strikes, Matt McLean, and that's all. Reds fall 7-1 to the Marlins in the finale. Marlins take the series 2-1. We're back to wrap it up right after this on the Reds Radio Network.
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0: Seven to one, Marlins over the Reds. Here's the totals for the Marlins. 7 runs, 8 hits, no errors, 11 left. For the Reds, a run on 4 hits with 3 errors. They left 5. Winning pitcher in this game for the Marlins is Josh Eknis. Eknis now 1-1. T.J. Antone drops to 2-2 with the loss. This game was played here at Great American Ballpark in 2 hours and 55 minutes with 24,092 watching on this muggy day here in Cincinnati. That's all for the Marlins. Now the Cardinals will come to town. It's 5 games in 4 days. It all gets started with a double dose of Reds baseball tomorrow. It's a day-night doubleheader. Rhett Lauder will start the series opener for the Reds against Andre Pallante. Lauder's 4-8 with a 5.15 ERA. First pitch, 1:40. We're on the air at 1:10. Game 2 will be at 6:40 with a 6:10 airtime to close out the doubleheader, kicking off the 5-game set against the Cardinals. That's all for us. Stick around. Yid's got more on the Reds postgame show coming up next. For the Cowboy, Jeff Brantley, our producer-engineer, Dave Yiddy, Arm Brewster, our studio producer, back in our network headquarters, Sam Niger. This is Tommy Thrall saying so long from Great American Ballpark, and we'll talk to you again all day long tomorrow right here on the Reds Radio Network.
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1: Back at Great American Ballpark, where Heriberto Hernandez homered off TJ Anton with two outs in the bottom of the eighth, and the Miami Marlins ended up scoring seven times over the final two innings and beat the Reds today 7-1. And in so doing, they win the series 2-1. And this is the Cincinnati Children's Postgame Show. I'm Dave Armbruster. Nick Lodolo started for Cincinnati. He shut Miami out for five innings. Julian Garcia pitched two scoreless innings before Anton gave up the two runs in the eighth, the second coming on a bases-loaded walk. Then, with two outs in the ninth, Ron Marinaccio walked a batter, hit a batter, gave up a two-run double, and then, after another walk, surrendered a three-run homer, and that put the game out of reach. The Reds' bullpen gave up 13 runs in these past two games. The Reds' offense, pretty much non-existent today. Through the first seven innings, they managed just two hits, both off the bat of Jose Trevino. Cincinnati finally got on the scoreboard when Tyler Stevenson hit a pinch-hit home run leading off the bottom of the eighth. Coming up, we'll check scores around Major League Baseball, highlights, of course, from this game. But up first, we check back in with Tommy and the Cowboy. 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
1: Reds fall to the Marlins today, 7-1, the final score here at Great American Ballpark. You're listening to the Cincinnati Children's Postgame Show. I'm Dave Armbruster. Let's get final thoughts on this game from Tommy Throw and Jeff Brantley.
6: Thanks, Ed. Well, Cowboy, this was this is kind of one of those weird games because, boy, through the first seven, we're sitting there thinking, this is another dandy, well-played baseball game, really well-pitched by both Lodolo and Yuri Perez. And you talk about the wheels coming off. They all exploded at once in the seventh or in the eighth and ninth.
7: Yeah, it just seemed like that at bat by Heriberto Hernandez and the home run. You hear me say this a lot, don't be predictable.
6: Right.
7: And you can throw a lot of different breaking balls, and that's great. But if you never speed up the eyes of the hitter, they can stay on one speed. The reason that you try not to be predictable so that if you do make a mistake, you might get away with it. And if you're back, if you're going back and forth with hard and soft, you kind of keep guys a little bit off balance. But if everything's the same speed and you make a mistake, you get a home run.
6: Nick Lodolo, now I get it, he only goes five innings today, but did you feel like this was a huge step forward for him today?
7: Yeah, I thought he was better. I did not think the breaking ball was as good today as it was in Chicago. The results were the same. I didn't think he got the same bite. Maybe it's the mound and he just didn't quite have the same feel with the ball coming out. I thought his changeup was good. I thought that he battled in certain spots to keep the Marlins off the board. His body language was good on the mound. He was aggressive. He continued to battle through those five innings. you know, you give five innings of shutout ball, and then Garcia threw the ball awfully well, too. It just unraveled in those last two innings.
8: Tough one for the Red Legs today as they fall to the Marlins 7-1. The final score, all seven runs by the Marlins over the eighth and ninth innings were scored with two outs. That just kind of is a little salt in the wound for the Reds today. 7-1, final score. Marlins take 2 out of 3 from the Reds. Yid?
1: All right, thanks, Tommy. When we return, a look at scores around Major League Baseball. 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
1: You're listening to the Cincinnati Children's Post Game Show. I'm Dave Armbruster. Reds fall to the Marlins today here at Great American Ballpark. 7-1, the final score. Let's take a look at some other scores around baseball now, brought to you by Starfire Automotive and Heavy Duty Lubricants and the Starfire Bullpen. We start in American League Cities, where the Orioles beat up on the Rays today in St. Petersburg. 10-2, the final score. Christian Encarnacion Strand drove home three of those runs.
2: Encarnacion Strand is ready. The pitch dribbled down near third, and it's a fair ball over the bag. It goes down into the corner. Holiday has scored. Here come two more runs to the plate. The relay throw is going to be too late. How about the Birds? A 10-1 lead at Tampa Bay. And again on 1-2. And again with two outs in an inning.
1: And that's the call on Orioles radio. The Orioles now just a couple games under 500 at 61-63. Ben Rice, a two-run homer in the top of the 10th inning in Toronto as the Yankees beat the Blue Jays 4-3 in 10 innings. The Padres and Guardians are just about ready to get underway in Cleveland. That game was supposed to start at 1:40, so they're looking at an hour or 3.5 hour rain delay before they get started, or close to it anyway. The White Sox beat the Tigers today 7-5, the final score. Murakami, a two-run homer in the seventh, put Chicago in front in that one. Today in Minneapolis, Brooks Lee put Minnesota on the board when he stepped to the plate with the bases loaded in the first inning.
3: They got to fly it open a little early. Back to it.
4: Hammer to right field. This one is going to stay fair, and that ball is gone. It's a grand slam for Brooks Lee, and the Twins take a 4-0 lead here at Target Field.
1: That's the call on Twins TV. Unfortunately for the Twins, the Phillies have come back. They now lead that game 7-5 in the top of the ninth inning. Top of the third in Sacramento, the A's 2, the Rangers 1. Top of the fourth, no score, Royals and Angels. And the Sunday night game, the Mariners and Astros get together in Houston. When we return, scores from National League cities. 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
1: Reds lose to the Marlins today, 7-1 here in downtown Cincinnati. You're listening to the Cincinnati Children's Post Game Show. Continuing now with scores from National League cities, a couple of finals in the Braves knocked off the D-backs 5-3, the final score today. Matt Olson, a three-run homer in the seventh, put Atlanta in front, number 36 of the season for Olson. The Mets beat the Nationals 4-3. They are in the top of the seventh inning now in Pittsburgh. The Pirates have a 7-3 lead over the Reds.

0: Red Sox, but the rain has begun in Pittsburgh, and they are now in a delay. The Cardinals lead the Cubs 9-2. Alec Burleson gave St. Louis the lead in the very first inning.
1: The field and off, or in the air.
2: In the air, that's right. Ooh. High fly ball, right field, forget it. That one is way out of here. Burleson unloads, and the Cardinals have jumped in front, and it is 2-0 for Alec Burleson. His 21st of the year.
0: And that's the call on Cardinals TV. That came in the bottom of the fifth, by the way. Bottom of the seventh inning, Giants lead the Rockies 5-4. Brewers 1, Dodgers nothing in the third. When we return, highlights from tonight's, or today's, Reds loss to the Marlins. They fall 7-1. And you're listening to the Cincinnati Children's Postgame Show on the Reds Radio Network.
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0: Back at Great American Ballpark, where the kids are running the bases here after the Reds fall to the Marlins 7-1. You're listening to the Cincinnati Children's Postgame Show. Now to the highlights. A pretty good pitching duel this afternoon between Nick Lodolo and Eury Pérez. Lodolo gave up a hit and walked a pair of batters in the first. He gave up another hit in the second, walked a batter in the third, but kept Miami off the scoreboard. He then pitched a 1-2-3 fourth. And a 1-2-3 fifth inning, but in that fifth inning, he got some help from his center fielder.
2: The 0-2 pitch to Otto Lopez. Swung on in the air, right center field, and it's hit fairly deep. On the run, Friedel back toward the alley. He will make the catch. Right.
10: This is a flash flood warning for the following counties in West Virginia: Clay, Fayette, Conroe, and Nicholas. Issued at 4:58 p.m. Eastern Daylight Time. The National Weather Service in Charleston has issued a flash flood warning for East Central Conough County in Central West Virginia, Southern Clay County in North Central West Virginia, Northeastern Fayette County in Southeastern West Virginia, Nicholas County in Southeastern West Virginia, until 8 p.m. Eastern Daylight Time. At 4:58 p.m. Eastern Daylight Time, Doppler radar indicated thunderstorms producing heavy rain across the warned area. Flash flooding is ongoing or expected to begin shortly. Hazard, flash flooding caused by thunderstorms. Source, radar indicated. Impact, flash flooding of small creeks and streams, urban areas, highways, streets and underpasses, as well as other poor drainage and low-lying areas. Some locations that will experience flash flooding include Somersville, Richwood, Clay, Anstead, Craigsville, Glen, Drennan, Kessler's Cross Lanes, Mount Nebo, Muddlety, Canvas, Swiss, Bickmore, Wyden, Indore, Calvin, Ventry, Nettie, and Pond Gap. This includes Route 19 between mile markers 25 and 53. Repeating, a flash flood warning has been issued until 8 p.m. Eastern Daylight Time for the following counties in West Virginia: Clay, Fayette, Conroe, and Nicholas.

0: Tyler Stevenson came off the bench to pinch hit for Key Brian Hayes. And one pitch, and after the first pitch he saw, he did this. He led off the inning with a long one.
1: First pitch to Stevenson is swung on. It is hit well. Deep right center field. Back it goes and gone. Tyler Stevenson, a pinch hit home run to right center field, and he's pulled the Reds within one on his 30th birthday.
0: Peterson then retired the next three Reds to end the inning. Ron Marinaccio came back out the pitch to the top of the ninth. He retired the first two batters, but then walked Lopez and hit Hernandez with a pitch. That brought Agustin Ramirez back to the plate. He doubled to right, scoring two more runs, making it 4-1. He then walked Xavier Edwards, and then Javier Sanoa put this game out of reach.
1: The 1-1, and Sanoa smokes it high and deep to left toward the corner and gone. Sanoa puts this game on ice, a three-run shot out of here to left.
0: Eugenio Suarez led off the bottom of the ninth with a base hit, but a double play and a strikeout ended the ball game. Reds fall 7-1. Back with the totals next on the Reds Radio Network.
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0: Back at Great American Ballpark, where the Reds lose today to the Marlins 7-1. They dropped the series 2-1. Here are the totals from today's game. For Miami, 7 runs, 8 hits, no errors, 11 left on base. Cincinnati, 1 run, 4 hits, 3 errors. They stranded 5. Ekness the winner, 1-1. Antone the loser, 2-2. No save in this ball game. Home runs for Miami. Hernandez, number 18. Sanoa, number 5. And Stevenson, number 12 for Cincinnati. A pinch hit homer on his 30th birthday in the eighth inning. 2 hours, 55 minutes, 24,092 on hand here at Great American Ballpark. With the victory, the Marlins are now 64-61. The Reds, 59-64. With the defeat. Let's head down to the Reds clubhouse and manager Terry Francona.
5: Yeah, I mean, we're kind of up against it. Pretty much anybody that pitched today would be down tomorrow. Ronnie came in and got the out, and then the next inning, a couple guys on, we get an error, and then we just can't stop the inning.
6: What did you see from Perez that pulled you guys?
5: He's got exceptional stuff. And we knew that coming in. You know, they got a couple starters that kind of on the high end of the league as far as stuff goes. We did a decent job, actually, with his pitch count. We had just nothing to show for it.
6: Did you like what you saw from Pelotello?
5: Well, it kept him off the scoreboard. You know, and again, it's progress. Just got to get him built up where we can get him out a little further.
7: Was the length basically when he was able to go, kind of
5: counter? Now he was about out of gas.
6: Weather conditions.
5: When a pitcher says they're about had it, I'll never send them back out.
8: With the eighth and the ninth, did you notice any letdown as kind of the plays kept going against your favorite?
5: I don't think anybody was having fun, Charlie. I mean, I wasn't feeling real great.
8: Did

0: been a bit of a tough stretch for Ellie. What are you seeing from him? How does he look?
1: He's a little, he's long levered, as I've said a million times. And he's gotten a little bit out front, and then swing gets a little tad long. Like today hit the ball to center, just not quite. You know, if he hits that, it's probably in a river. That's the kind of power he has. He'll be okay. He's just going through a little bit of a dry spell. Everybody does it.
2: That's Reds manager Terry Francona. 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It all starts with a day-night doubleheader. Tomorrow, Monday, the 17th of August, right-hander Rhett Lauder makes a start in Game 1. He's 4-8 with a 5.15 ERA. He'll be opposed by right-hander Andre Pallante. He's 12-6, his ERA 3.46. We're on the air with that game beginning at 1:10 with the pregame show first pitch scheduled for 1:40. The nightcap, no starters have been announced yet, but we're on the air with that game beginning at 6:10 with first pitch scheduled for 6:40. And once again, the final score today, the Marlins beat the Reds 7-1. And good afternoon from Great American Ballpark.
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0: Welcome back to West Virginia Outdoors. We're live this morning in the Greer Lime Company studio, West Virginia's source for high-quality quick lime, hydrated lime, and chemical-grade limestone. Well, last weekend, we brought you the story of the two record-setting pumpkin seeds that were caught in West Virginia. But even before we could get those interviews on the air, the record had been broken yet again. A third record in less than 2 months, or less than a month, really, was set, and the fish that was caught this time came from Robert Glover, who caught it while he was fishing on Cheat Lake. Robert's from Morgantown. I had an opportunity to talk to him about the catch. Robert, congratulations on that fish. Tell me a little bit about that day on Cheat Lake.
1: Just floating around, drifting in a night crawler, and anchored, not really anchored up, but just drifting. And I'd seen him, caught him there before. And my boys was telling me about it and said that they had a new classification for the pumpkin seed. So I just wanted to go out and see if I could try to catch it, you know, and caught several, you know, right about 9, 8 3/4. Then I finally caught that one and was happy to catch it.
0: Now, were you the people that I have talked to, like, this record's been set, like, this is the third time in like a month.
1: Yeah.
0: So, yep. Were you aware that that had gone on before you caught this?
1: Yeah, because I was really wanting to fish Cheat Lake, because I'd caught him there a year and a half ago, and I knew I'd caught him around 9 inches, and then my son showed me, so they just broke it, and I was like, oh, well, you know, how big? And he said, just a little bit over. And then he showed me another picture that a girl had beat him. I said, man, I better get out there and try to catch it. But the lake had been kind of high and dirty for a little while. But as soon as it cleared up, I was able to get out there on it.
0: I noticed that yours was basically 3/4 of a pound, 0.75 pounds is the weight, and mm-hmm. not 9.76 inches.
1: Yeah.
0: I never want to say, I don't know how anybody's going to break that, because there's always one out there, but man, that is a big fish.
1: Yeah, when I caught it, I was like, that's him, because I'd caught several that fought good, and I was like, that might be it, but when I seen it, I was like, I'm pretty sure I got it now.
0: Tell me about catching it. When it hit, talk about how the fight went, and what was your reaction when you got it in?
1: I catch a lot of little catfish out there, which are, you know, 14, 15 inches. So I thought that might have been what it was, you know, pulling on it as hard as it was. And then eventually I got it up to the surface, and I could tell it wasn't a catfish, and I knew it was what I needed to set the record, you know, the size of it.
0: Do you typically fish for pumpkin seeds or for sunfish like that?
1: Yeah. Yeah, I fish for a lot of bluegill and pumpkin seeds, you know, just drifting around, just find a way to catch a lot of fish, catch multitudes of different things.
0: Now, do you keep them mess for the frying pan, or do you just throw them all back?
1: The catfish I throw back. We keep some bluegill.
0: Yeah. Tell me about this one. Did you keep it, or how did it go to get it scored, and were you able to release it back, or are you going to put it on the wall or something?
1: Well, I really wanted to turn it back. I had it in a bucket with some water. And I was trying to get a hold of the DNR office, and I'd called, and I couldn't get no response. I tried for about half the day, then later in the day, the fish finally died, you know, and finally got a hold of somebody, but their power had been out.
0: Oh, okay.
1: The phones weren't on, so I couldn't get a hold of them, but I actually did keep it, and I'd kept a few other ones that day. We were just going to have a mess of them to eat, and I talked to my boys there, and they said, you know, that's a state record. You ought to get it mounted. So we just put it in the freezer to get it mounted.
0: Well, that's cool. That's really cool. The rest of them, I'm sure, tasted quite nice.
1: Oh, yeah. We ate them, I think it was over the weekend there, Sunday, I believe.
0: Now, the gentleman that caught the one before you that set the first record, mm-hmm. and then the young lady caught the one, we talked to both of them on last week's show. He was telling me that where he was fishing for them, or where he was targeting them, he'd catch, you know, 20 bluegill and then catch one pumpkin seed. Is that kind of how you were dealing with it too?
1: No, actually, where I was at was more the pumpkin seed than the bluegill.
0: Oh, really? Okay.
1: Yeah, I'd fished up there where he caught that one up at the lakes there in Preston County.
0: Mm-hmm.
1: And like he said, you'd catch a lot of them, you know, eight and a half. of the pumpkin seeds.
0: Now, I don't want you to tell me, you know, pinpoint exactly where you were on Cheat Lake, but tell me a little bit about the kind of water you caught it in. Was it shallow? Was it up in a cove, or was it what kind of conditions were these things thriving in?
1: Probably 5 to 6 foot deep. It's just a shallow, kind of shallow before it drops into a drop off there.
0: Okay.
1: But I would just drift it, you know, try to get to the top of it and just drift it all the way down.
0: Now, were you in a boat or a kayak or something, or were you on the bank?
1: I was in a boat.
0: Oh, okay. So you were using a bobber, or were you just letting the worm itself just float out there?
1: Just letting it drift kind of on the bottom, like with weight.
0: I gotcha.
1: Just letting the boat drift it and just kind of drag it through.
0: That's interesting, because I know, you know, when you're taking a kid fishing, and this is partly because of them, you put a bobber on there, and that's how you basically catch bluegills. But I know in a lot of cases, that's just so the kid will have something to concentrate on, not necessarily that makes it any better. But, I mean, have you ever tried the bobber? I mean, why not try a bobber if you're trying to get bluegill or pumpkin seed in this case?
1: The current and the way the wind blows you, if you were with a bobber, the worm would just kind of float up top, just kind of drag it too fast.
0: Mm-hmm.
1: So if you put a weight on the bottom and let it kind of hang down, like a drop shot type deal,
0: okay,
1: it keeps it down in a little deeper, a little longer.
0: Mm-hmm. So were there smaller ones in there as well, or were they all about the same size like this one?
1: I caught some small ones, yeah, but there was a few pretty nice ones, yeah.
0: I figure
1: just a mix of them.
0: I figure in a situation like that, they almost become all uniform size, because the fellow that we were talking to last week, he said he caught, like you said, he caught a lot of them that he thought would be really close to it until he caught the one that beat it. So, yeah. You know, the big ones must hang together.
1: Yeah, I caught several of them up there at the Fairfax ponds like he did.
0: Yeah. Yeah. Do you fish Cheat Lake a lot?
1: This is the first time I fished it in a year and a half. Kind of got into some other fishing last year and didn't take my boat out much.
0: I know you said that you were wanting to get out on Cheat Lake and go after these. Did you consider trying it anywhere else, or did you feel confident that this was the place you could find them?
1: That's where I thought I'd find them at, because I caught them there before.
0: Mm-hmm. And the weather just wouldn't let you get out there, I guess.
1: Yeah, it was just rainy, or it was kind of murky collared, you know. It was just a lot of rain this year.
0: Did you have like a micro rod and reel, or was it just a regular medium action tackle you were using?
1: No, I actually used like a longer rod, almost like a rod you'd use for steelhead or something, long and light action, so you could actually see the bite.
0: That's interesting. I've never heard of using a big long rod to catch bluegills like that.
1: Mm-hmm. Kind of like a crappie rod or something.
0: Okay, yeah, I have heard of that.
1: It's really long and limber, and so when I drift, I stick the long rods out the corners of the boat, so you cover more of an area.
0: Yeah. Well, it was 3/4 of a pound and 9.76 inches. Both established the new record for the third time this summer for the pumpkin seed, which people hadn't caught. That was the only one left that they had not caught the first record in a month ago.
1: Mm-hmm.
0: and now it's been set 3 times in this summer. So people must have really been after it.
1: Yep.
0: Yeah. Well, congratulations to you, man, and I sure do appreciate you sharing your story with us, and I know you'll be back out there fishing. Good luck. Maybe you'll catch another record, and we'll have you back on talking about that.
1: That'd be nice.
0: All right. Good talking to you, Robert.
1: Hey, thank you, sir.
0: Robert Glover there of Morgantown now holds the record for the pumpkin seed. It'd be interesting to see who can hold it long enough to get it printed in next year's regulations, because it's been broken 3 times in 2 weeks. I've got the first two that were caught. The story is still at the Outdoors page of WVMetroNews.com. I will have Robert's story up hopefully this weekend, and we'll get that taken care of, and you can take a look at the fish he caught. But yes, Sierra Adamson had the record, and she held it for a couple of weeks. Ken Neer of Morgantown had the record; he held it for a couple of weeks, and now Robert Glover has it. Three fish caught this summer of the pumpkin seed variety that set state records. Well, we got to take a break, and we'll shift gears from talking about fishing for pumpkin seeds to hunting for big bucks. And Chris Ashley is all about that. He'll join us next right after this.
2: Since 1914, Greer Limestone and Asphalt have been laying the groundwork for America's roads, buildings, and bridges. What started as a single limestone mine near Morgantown, West Virginia, has grown into the state's largest producer of limestone aggregates. But Greer doesn't stop at rock. Greer's Morgantown and Clarksburg asphalt plants produce top-tier paving mixes for driveways to major highways, to meet federal standards. At Greer Limestone and Greer Asphalt, we've been improving lives for more than a century.
3: In West Virginia, wildlife is for everyone, and the West Virginia DNR works to keep it that way. Every year, West Virginia's Division of Natural Resources manages thousands of acres of public land and water, ensuring the future of our great natural resources in the Mountain State. 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When you buy a hunting or fishing license or take a stroll in our forest to view wildlife, you're enjoying what the DNR has made possible. The West Virginia DNR, working to ensure wildlife is for everyone.
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0: back on West Virginia Outdoors Live this morning in the Greer Lime Company studio. West Virginia source for high-quality quick lime, hydrated lime, and chemical-grade limestone. I want to welcome into the show this morning from Mineral Wells, West Virginia, Chris Ashley. How are you, man?
1: Hey, good. How are you?
0: I'm doing well. We spoke to you earlier this year, an interview I got with you up in Morgantown at the Fish and Hunting and Outdoor Sports Show, where you had just been awarded the Deer of the Year by the West Virginia Bigger Bucks Facebook page. That was quite a buck you got, despite all of the EHD that was happening last year in the Mid-Ohio Valley.
1: Yeah, I was very fortunate. You're right. That was an area that, fortunately, we were able to go ahead and locate that, you know, hadn't been actually impacted by the EHD, that was definitely hitting around some of the surrounding areas and even part of that county.
0: Ever since then, I've followed you in some of the things that you post on social media, which is really informative and educational, basically, because you're always doing something to try and enhance your property and your hunting ground to be a better place to hunt. How important is that part of it? Because I don't think a lot of people think in the same terms as you do. I mean, most of us start thinking about deer hunting when October rolls around. You're thinking about it 365 days a year, aren't you?
1: Oh, absolutely. You know, I'm doing anything and everything I can to try to, you know, improve my opportunities. And, you know, some of the key things we talk about with deer is if you give them everything they need, you know, they won't look anywhere else. So, you know, that's food, cover, security, and the water. And so that's always what I'm trying to improve upon, especially too. You know, you've been watching probably where I've been trying to do a lot of invasive removal. And again, that's just trying to build better habitat for the deer.
0: I know that do you install food plots specifically for the deer, or is it almost like normal farm crops that attract deer?
1: I think it's more about just trying to put out food plots for just general wildlife. So, I mean, is it focused towards deer partly? Yes, but it's also focused towards, you know, turkeys as well. Other things benefit too, whether it be rabbits and other, you know, animals or wildlife, but you know, I've got clover, you know, again, that I put out this, you know, normally one of my perennials, deer, turkey, you name it. They just hammer it and love it as well. So I won't say it's just 100% focused for the deer, though.
0: Yeah. And you mentioned the invasive there. Clover is great because it's nutritious and it's native. I mean, it's a natural grass that is not going to take over the world.
1: Oh, yeah, and super high protein. And you ask anyone, too, if you had to just choose one food plot, you know, just from a general maintenance benefit, you know, what would it be? And people are going to tell you it's going to be clover. And especially, too, with it, you know, puts nitrogen right back into the ground just naturally. So it helps, especially, too, when people are wanting to do any kind of like food plot or rotations. It can save you a lot on fertilizers.
0: I grew up on a farm down in Virginia, and we didn't necessarily plant food plots. We planted pasture fields and we planted hay fields because we had cattle. Mm-hmm. But mm-hmm. You're right. Whatever we put out there, it seemed to feed everything, including the deer, including the cows.
1: Oh, absolutely.
0: So, what do you prefer, red clover or the white clover or a mix of the two? What is your preferred seed mix as you're doing that?
1: I prefer anything that's got a blend. You know, a lot of people will tell you, you don't really want to just go with one single thing. You want to give deer a good offering, you know. And so for me, one of the things is I you know, work with Antler King, and one of their great products is the Antler King Trophy Clover. And so I plant it that has a different blend, a variety of clovers. And like you said, it'll have like the red, white clovers. It might even have a blend of a little bit of like a Lavina clover in it. You know, again, it's in that family. But you'll get some that are the perennial, and you'll get the annual as well. Mm-hmm. But, you know, and at the same time, I didn't mention, you know, you also have that little pollinator benefit, too, as well, with some of the honeybees and other bees, too.
0: Yeah, I've done a lot of different shows talking to people and bringing them on here about that very thing, that they'll be trying to manage for songbirds, but

0: Songbirds, that their habitat is great because it's almost like edge habitat between the woods and the field for, you know, providing cover for other wildlife as well.
1: Right, like edge feathering even?
0: Yeah.
1: I don't do a whole lot of the edge feathering. I'm getting ready to get into that more. It's kind of naturally occurring around some of my food plots and, you know, temporary openings and stuff, but that's something I definitely need to work on more.
0: How many acres do you own up there that you use for hunting?
1: Well, it depends on the area. So over in Ohio, I've got about 132 private acres, and then I've got some different permission properties. But on that 132, I do about 3 acres of food plots. And then there's another there locally in Mineral Wells. It's probably around 50, 60 acres. I do about a 2-acre food plot there. And then I got about somewhere over 300, almost 400 acres in Work County where I do just about a couple acres of food plots there.
0: And like you said, it's not necessarily about, you know, deer nutrition, although that is a big part of it. It's really just about keeping them there because they can go anywhere.
1: Oh, absolutely. Yeah, and at the same time, too, it's, you know, timing. But a big part of it, too, is just trying to help them get to the right age, you know, especially in West Virginia. Generally, a large part of the population don't want to let them get past 2.5 years old. And, you know, where we are and what we're trying to do, we're trying to let them get up into that 4.5-plus age group. And, you know, I think the deer you mentioned earlier that I was able to harvest last year, I think he aged out at, 6.5,
0: mm-hmm.
1: Well, which is not normal in West Virginia.
0: Well, we are getting better at that. I mean, there was a time where, you know, that if there was an antler in sight, it was a goner. That attitude has changed, but you're right. Now getting people to let one walk that's 2.5, because that's probably, for the average person, that's probably as big as a deer as they've ever seen. It's hard to let one like that walk, and you're right. It takes that kind of discipline if you want to really get a big one.
1: Oh, for sure. Yeah. You know, people will tell you can't shoot a great buck if you just keep shooting good bucks.
0: That's a very good point. But I think it takes two when you're trying to do this on your property. Your neighbor who owns a piece of property too may not have that same set of values, but he's going to benefit from what you're doing. And that, I think that's just part of it, isn't it?
1: Oh, absolutely. Yeah. It's give and take, you know, like you said, we don't own deer, you know, any of us out there that are outdoorsmen, we don't own any of them, and they're free range. They come and go. So there's going to be some that the neighbors are harvesting. There's going to be ones that you're harvesting. You know, neighbors last year, they harvested one they thought I was familiar with, and nope, never seen that deer before. And I'm sure it goes both ways.
0: Yeah. Well, and that is important to point out what you said there, that those deer are free range and nobody owns them. That is what's called the North American wildlife model, which has worked so well since the founding of this country. Because when we came here from England, in England, the landowner owns the deer, and you're not allowed to shoot any of them. And, you know, the king owned everything.
1: Mm-hmm.
0: And that was why we changed the way it is here. And what we have found under the North American wildlife model over all these years is that it has vastly improved the numbers and the quality of all wildlife that we have.
1: Yeah. And you brought up a good point earlier is, you know, when you talk about people working hand in hand, especially neighbors, and, you know, you can't tell them what to shoot or not to shoot. But I think, you know, people need to be very cognizant, especially with what you mentioned of the EHD, that, you know, we're now 1 year out from it. And so far, knock on wood, we really haven't heard a lot about it yet this year. But just because it's been 1 year doesn't mean we can't go out and just start dropping every deer in these EHD areas that we need still. It's going to be years for them to rebound.
0: How have you seen, how has the area rebounded? Are you seeing deer this year?
1: Yeah, it's in pockets. So like one of the properties, you know, I'd started actually feeding the Antler King protein tubs. It's like 20% protein right when EHD started hitting. And since then, I've not stopped. And again, that was a hard, hard hit of EHD. Numbers were just decimated. But I end up, I think I've put out now almost anywhere from 1,000 to 1,200 pounds of protein, where I'm doing about one tub, a 200-pound tub every month. And the deer have rebounded big time, both just general size and numbers. I mean, I think it's pulling a lot of the deer from the surrounding areas. But I'm seeing great numbers there, even at our house. Same thing, decimated. normally saw 30.

0: pretty dear in my 1 acre food plot or 2 acres. And now I'm seeing, I don't know, maybe up to 8, 9, and 7 of them are bucks. So counting, it's just people got to be smart.
1: Well, and I think that's what DNR told us at the time was that, you know, as horrible as it was finding all those deer dead, that they would bounce back in a year or so, that they would be right back to where they were.
0: Yeah, and I won't say a year or so. I think, you know, again, if you're talking about age class and stuff, we're talking generally probably 3 to 4 or 4 to 5. And again, I'm not a biologist, but I'm just saying, you know, it was not picky. So it, you know, it hit all over the age groups, does, fawns, young bucks, big bucks. So I think it's just going to take a few years to get that age class structure.
1: Having said that, if that many deer died, would that be an indication in your mind that there were too many to start with?
0: Oh, absolutely. Yeah, I mean, I think it's Mother Nature doing a reset. We, like I said, I had in that 1 acre to 2 acre food plot 30-some deer. And I think it was, you know, right before the EHD, none of them had antlers. So when you're sitting there going, oh, my gosh, you've got that many deer, it's just, yeah. It, the numbers are way too high. A lot of us still weren't harvesting does. It wasn't until a couple of years ago that I started really trying to do doe management and see the impact that it has. So, yeah, our numbers were way too high.
1: Yeah, it's taken years well, I mean, think about the mindset that we had growing up when we didn't have any deer at all, that nobody wanted to shoot a doe because that represented
0: killing multiple.
1: Yeah, that might represent the only buck you were going to be able to kill next year. You sure didn't want to shoot that. So, and yeah, it's taken us a lot of time culturally to get past that.
0: Yeah, I agree. Yeah.
1: Chris Ashley, our guest this morning, he's from Mineral Wells and does a lot of deer management work on his own property. Hang on, man, I got more questions for you, and we'll get back into it right after this. If you've never had the experience of a fall king salmon or a brown trout run, then I have your next big fishing adventure. 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

0: West Virginia Outdoors. Chris Lawrence with you this morning in the Greer Lime Company studio. West Virginia source for high-quality quick lime, hydrated lime, and chemical-grade limestone. Chris Ashley of Mineral Wells is our guest this morning. Chris, we've talked about the food plots that you put in, and kind of compare and contrast the difference between when we say food plots, you're actually putting out a field where deer can graze, or all wildlife can graze. That is a vastly different idea than putting out a deer feeder. Kind of talk about the dynamics that are different there.
1: Yeah, sure. You know, it's a hot topic, talking about the difference of doing food plots versus, you know, putting out a pile or a feeder. Yeah, for me, you know, one of the things is with food plots is one, you know, if you go back to it, you're generally trying to improve the quality of the land in itself already. So if you're doing it right, you're sampling the soil, checking for pH, seeing what kind of any kind of additives you need to do to it for fertilization, or as you mentioned there, with lime, to go ahead and bring up your soil pH and everything. But you're providing a year-round food source for the wildlife that's benefiting them with good, you know, general high protein content. It's helping does with lactation, you know, it's helping the bucks and everything grow bigger body sizes, bigger antlers. Whereas generally, you know, with most people's feeders, one is it's just a general attractant right at that location, a very small little area, generally not as, I'll say, beneficial to the animals unless you're doing some type of protein feeding or supplemental feeding. Obviously nowhere near as labor intensive as it. You know, so a lot of people do the feeders because, hey, I want a deer at 20 yards. They hear the spinner feeder go off. That's what brings them in immediately, ringing the doorbell. And then when they're done, they pull the corn away. And so that's the other issue, too, is it's not necessarily great on wildlife, especially deer, to throw corn at them. And then next thing you know, a couple weeks later or what have you, you pull it away from them because they start getting some of their digestive system switched over and used to that. And that can shock them and actually do worse than more benefit.
0: Yeah, and there's a lot to unpack there. I generally don't criticize any of that because, you know, feeding them's legal. Deer feeders are certainly legal. Hunting them over bait is legal, except in those counties where CWD has been detected. However, I don't do it myself, and I question the benefits of it, because like you said, about all it does is draw them in for an opportunity at a shot. It doesn't necessarily, unlike the food plots you're talking about putting in, it doesn't necessarily benefit them and all wildlife nutritionally year round. And that's why I like the idea of the food plots a lot better than the feeder. But like I said, they're legal, so I don't criticize it that much because I know there are a lot of people that do it.
1: Yeah, I'm with you. I don't hunt over bait. I don't really approve of it. I'd like to see it be made illegal because to me, it's exactly that. People come in, they do it for a week or two, and then they pull it away, completely changes natural movement. Is a food plot a form of baiting, one could say? Yeah. Is it comparable to having a feeder or a bait pile? In my opinion, it's not even close. But to each their own. It is legal, as you said.
0: Yeah, you're right. A food plot is... it is vastly different, but ultimately, yeah, you're bringing them in via stomach,
1: right?
0: I mean, so it's not like you're bringing them in with sex attractants or something like that. I mean, that is what's bringing them in, is something to eat. So there's an argument to be made there, but I think there are more pros than cons to a food plot versus a bait pile. So
1: hands down,
0: I don't know that you'll ever see that done in West Virginia. I know there are people that would love to see it outlawed. I'm not so sure that you'll ever convince enough hunters that that's a good idea to get the change made.
1: Well, and I don't think you ever convince the state either. That's a huge moneymaker. It's a huge attractant for West Virginia.
0: Yeah.
1: I think the only way it would ever be eliminated is through the drive from the potential spread of disease.
0: Yeah, I think you're exactly right. And it, yeah, and that's about all I got to say about it, because I know that I have to be very careful and parse my words here, but ultimately I don't criticize it because it is legal and people will do it. So, and there's a lot of people that listen to this show that I know do it and even tell me about it, and that's fine. I mean, it's fine.
1: Yeah,
0: in fact, you know, it's illegal to, and this is the other thing that gets into that, it's illegal to bait for bears, but how many, you ask anybody about a bear being killed, they have probably been killed around a bait pile. It's just, you know, if you're putting bait out there, everything's coming to it. Raccoons, turkeys, birds, and bear are all coming to that.
1: Yeah, and you're not putting up signs for them to read that says, hey, this is for deer or turkey only.
0: Well, Senator Justice did once.
1: But you're right. And I mean, me and, you know, Sean Butler there with Longspur talked about it. I'm sorry, but in our area in Ward County, the bear numbers are just exploding.
0: Yeah.
1: So it's almost inevitable. And I mean, you got to watch too, because in West Virginia, to your comment, you're not allowed to harvest a bear over bait. But at the same time, it's a subtle rule too that you also can't be harvesting a bear that you might have benefited from a neighbor bait to and from. And yet, like you said, and I know for me, especially around all my properties, every neighbor is baiting on my property lines or right around it, trying to pull deer off of us. So you're almost inevitable that if you're harvesting a bear, you're harvesting it somewhere near someone's bait.
0: That brings up something else that I wanted to get into. You mentioned the fact that neighboring landowners have feeders up.
1: Mm-hmm.
0: I experienced that where I hunt in Putnam County. For years, it was just open woods, lots of oak mast, and we would hunt those oak flats, and we did very well for 10 years or so. Mm-hmm. The backside of the property, the neighboring landowner there was an old lady, and she finally died. And when she did, the estate, of course, sold the property, and somebody bought it. And the first thing he did was, within sight of the property line, he put up a feeder. That changed the pattern that we had had those deer in for 10 years that we had noticed. And
1: 100%.
0: They never did come back to the natural feeding pattern that they had always used, because we didn't use feeders. But once that was there, it actually does. Are you noticing that next to your food plots? Is that changing the way they act?
1: Oh, absolutely. I mean, I think a lot of people would tell you, you know, especially if you look at the scale of attraction, you're going to have the white oaks. You know, you're never going to hardly beat the white oaks. Now, does that mean that they won't go by someone's bait pile and then go hit the white oaks? I won't say that they won't just walk right by it. A lot of people will say they will, but they will go to the white oaks. And then there's the corn. And that's where I said earlier about my view of I'd love to see it made illegal, is because it completely 100% changes. I had it on a neighbor in Ohio, an outfitter, that all of a sudden our deer just disappeared. And he drove by a few days later when I started observing it. And he's like, oh, yeah, I started feeding over here. I got some guys coming in from out of town. It 100% pulled the deer off our property.
0: Yeah.
1: It is a huge attraction. It changes their natural movement. And that's why I'd like to see it be restored to where it's like, let's just hunt and be hunters and let's use natural movement and, you know, woodsmanship. Find the acorns, where they're dropping, where are they hitting, work the scrapes, the pinch points, the funnels, deer movement, feed to bed. Let's get back to hunting.
0: We're talking to Chris Ashley this morning about preseason scouting. We'll get a little more into that right after a final break coming up in a moment. Hey, this is Chris Lawrence. Check out this fishing adventure in Orleans County, New York, located between Niagara Falls and Rochester. 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

0: morning back on West Virginia Outdoors. A few minutes to go in the program this morning. Chris Ashley, our guest, we're talking about preseason deer preparation for deer season. Is it to finish up our conversation a moment ago about the feeding? One thing that I see people talking about buying deer corn, and you see that in Walmart or wherever that you can buy quote unquote deer corn. If you look and if you read, the antifloxins in that stuff are really not that healthy for deer to start with.
1: And I thought it can be hard on their digestive tract for sure.
0: Yeah.
1: You know, and I don't think they digest it super well. Protein content semi low. But boy, they like it.
0: Yeah. Yeah, and that's just one more thing I wanted to point out about the deer corn that's marketed as quote unquote deer corn. Shifting gears, is it too early to pattern deer that you're going to be hunting this year, because hunting season opens before the rut starts, and of course the rut changes a lot of everything, but is it too early in the season to pattern those bucks that you might be targeting?
1: I don't think so. I mean, for me, you know, I'm deploying almost all my cameras. I'm trying to get ready because, you know, again, what are they on right now? And that's what they're going to be early season is, you know, food to bed and bed to food. And so you're trying to do that. Now, are you going to see that a lot of bucks you have on camera are going to shift once the velvet comes off? Absolutely. You know, they haven't dispersed yet. They're in bachelor groups. So you're going to see new bucks. You're going to have some that are homebodies. They're going to stay around. But for me, I'm absolutely right now running cameras like crazy, seeing if I can get something good on camera. And then I'm already right now trying to move them around and trying to see where is this deer frequenting? Where is he coming from? Where is he going? And trying to be able to use that to try to hone in. You know, before long, the oaks will be dropping, and that can also completely change things.
0: How do you position those cameras? Like we talked about, you don't like to use a feeder, but I know a lot of people use them just to draw them into a camera. Where do you position your cameras to try and get pictures of them? That will it be a choke point or something, or a trail, a heavily used trail?
1: I mean, that's all the above. And don't get me wrong when I say that I don't hunt over bait. I am still, like, right now leading up to season, and, you know, as soon as season's out, I start supplemental feeding again because I want them to rebound as fast as they can, and I want them to maximize their growth. So, you know, but with me, when I'm doing it, I'm doing, you know, protein blends like Antler King Rackmaker, their kitchen sink. You know, I'm doing like 16% blends, and I'm adding the 20% protein tubs. But that's just, again, to help their development. And then after that, you know, I'm not doing it as much, and I'm not setting up over any bait or anything like that.
0: Mm-hmm. Where do you set the cameras?
1: Oh, but for the cameras, yeah. So with it, you know, right now I'm focusing around like my food plots. Mm-hmm. I'm also setting up on like water holes, especially, you know, when you got these hot summer days in August month, everyone has to have water, including the deer. So I think those are great locations. The big thing I'm doing also right now is I'm transitioning a lot of my cameras to scrapes. And so I've been doing a lot of mock scrapes over the past couple of weeks, getting them set up on it. And again, part of that is trying to find their pattern because they love this hitting scrapes as they're going to those food, or they're hitting the scrapes as they're going back to bed. Now, I'm not saying they're sitting there pawing the ground, but they're hitting the licking branches. And so that's one of the big things. And then, like you said, pinch points, low gaps, saddles, you know, the high end of different hollows, you know, the head of the hollows like that, pinch points, your normal standard locations, but food sources, water, all those.
0: And obviously the acorns aren't out yet. I mean, but
1: right.
0: you know where the oak stands are. Is that going to pull them off your food plot once those do start dropping if we have a good year?
1: Oh, yeah. Yeah. And that's, like you said, a good year. I mean, that can completely change hunting. In the past, you've seen it before where all of a sudden acorns are everywhere. Deer harvest numbers will be down just from the fact that it's everywhere. They don't have to move. They can stay in cover. But if it's limited, then now people can really start honing in on where are the oaks, where are they dropping, and that's where the deer are going to be.
0: Great information, Chris Ashley, noted hunter and good friend of the show. Appreciate you coming on, man. We'll have to have you back and continue this conversation at another time. Thanks for your time this morning.
1: Hey, I appreciate it. Thanks for having me.
0: All right, buddy. We'll see you.
1: All right. Bye-bye.
0: Chris Ashley there. We covered it all here, Coop. How about that? All right. Got to get out of here. We'll talk to you next Saturday. Thanks to Coop on the other side of the glass for producing this morning. And y'all have yourself a good weekend. The West Virginia Outdoors.
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0: weekend, making it Sony's highest-grossing release ever ahead of Spider-Man No Way Home. The fastest, by the way, was Avengers Endgame way back in 2019. Tommy John said in 2018, "I am sick. My name is attached to a surgery happening in kids more than pros." Tommy John died today at his home in Bradenton, Florida, after pitching for 26 years in the majors, winning 288 games. He was the first pitcher to successfully return following groundbreaking elbow surgery, later named for him. Tommy John was 83. President Trump's executive order breaking up childhood vaccines from two shots to four, or to six, actually, makes no sense to Republican Senator Bill Cassidy of Louisiana, who's also a doctor. He says that it will drive up costs for parents, inconvenience them, and do nothing to address autism.
1: Jay Bhattacharya, the NIH head, representing the administration, said on TV, "Well, you know, there's no evidence that vaccines causes autism," which I think is where this is supposed to come from. So it's stupid policy.
0: Days after Italian police recovered three works by Renoir, another major heist, thieves last night broke into a museum in Sicily and stole four Renaissance paintings of extraordinary value, says Italy's culture minister, worth upwards of $90 million from Antonello de Messina. Wayne Cabot, ABC News.
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8: 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Live, Morgantown, August 16, 2026. Travis Jones along with the coach, Greg Hunter. 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As we wrap up another week of sports conversation across the Mountain State and continue the march to the start of the football season. We are officially 2 weeks away now from our annual prediction show coming up 2 weeks from tonight, and we will of course take your predictions for those two solid hours coming up 2 weeks from tonight. So season is quickly upon us. Mountaineers completing their first full-blown scrimmage yesterday at the stadium. Coming up in our second hour, we've got full reaction to that from head coach Rich Rodriguez. We'll focus primarily in on the running back position. Cam Cook, Jeremy Latimer both met with the media, as did Rod West. We'll hear that coming up in the 7 o'clock hour between, now and then, now and the end of the show. Your texts at 304-TALK-304, 800-765-8255. Greg Hunter is alongside Drive.

0: Hey, after yet another round of rain has moved through the Mountain State earlier this afternoon.
1: Boy, have we not gotten it the last week or so?
0: It's been historic, right? Yeah. Rainfall this summer?
1: Yeah. I mean, incredibly hot in July, and now August has been wet. So we'll see what September brings when Mountaineers take the field. So, but boy, as you said, prediction show quickly approaching, season right on the heels of that. This thing is moving right along, and West Virginia is in their football program moving along with it. I mean, school starts at WVU on Tuesday, so no practice today. Tomorrow, I guess, technically is the last of the fall camp practices for the Mountaineers. And, though, again, we've talked about it so much, camp is not what camp used to be right. In terms of, I mean, heck, they even have days off. You don't do two-a-days. You don't even hit every day. And I'm not saying that any of that's a bad thing, but that's the way of fall camp anymore compared to where it was. And one of the reasons you can do that is because they work so much and so hard throughout the summer. So you don't have to get people in shape in the camp because they should have already been there for the most part. But this team moving along, like you said, their first full-scale officiated scrimmage of the preseason. Now, they've been in pads for about a week, but full scale. And then after this practice all week, they'll have another full scale scrimmage next Saturday and then really get into game prep weeks, I guess it would be at that point.
0: Yeah, move-in weekend this weekend for all the students. So everybody is back now in Morgantown. The freshman class gathers this evening at the stadium to take their annual
1: hopefully they picture. Stay dry.
0: Yeah, good chance another round of rain comes in later tonight, so hopefully they're able to get that in. So we'll talk again media for the first time. Greg was able to watch for the first time, as I mentioned, but an abbreviated amount of time, but it is your first peek behind the curtain a little bit.
1: Yeah, and again, it's always enjoyable. Now, they were in shorts, so, you know, they didn't go through any scrimmaging stuff, and there's only so much you can really tell. The nice thing was just to be able to eyeball people and, okay, here's some of the new guys, and they're not nearly as many new guys from just this summer because we got chances to see them in the spring as well. So a vast majority of this team is carried over from the spring. But nice to just be able to go around and say, oh, you know what? I know the coaches have talked about the size of, Choms Don, one of the cornerbacks, and, you know, better chance to see, up close and personal to see him, Vincent Smith, size of that defensive back, and just sort of continue to work your way around the field and get a better look at people. And, you know, exactly what they're doing. And, I mean, that had no relevance on what the season's going to be like. But it is be able to just nice to see who was out there and where they were. And, you know, again, too deep at this point has very little impact anything. The one thing I will say in terms of too deep, and it's something Rich had actually talked about, but obviously for me, I pay close attention to the offensive line. But in the spring, Kevin Brown was working mainly at right tackle and Karsten Cassidy was working at left tackle. Well, they've flipped, and I don't know if it will stay that way into the season, but, you know, we've paid so much attention to Kevin Brown, and rightfully so, for a true freshman who right now probably is going to be your starter. Not only is he a starter, he's your starter at left tackle. So we'll see if that holds, but again, maybe that's not the biggest bit of news in the world, but for me, that I found that of interest in switching sides for those two guys.
0: Quarterback position, starter officially hasn't been named. However, do you kind of get the feeling that while, again, it's not official, that Michael Hawkins Jr. might be the clubhouse leader at this point?
1: I'd say fair, though everything we hear is Scotty Fox has had a really nice August. So I would say it's fair that that, you know, from our perception, Hawkins is the leader at this point, but I wouldn't say that lead is so extensive that it can't be made up, because I do think there's some things that Hawkins does better. That Fox does better than Hawkins. I mean, it comes down to Hawkins is a little bit more versed in the offense, throws the ball really well. Hawkins, better runner, has athletic big play skills. So it's going to have to be what Rich ultimately decides. But he did talk about it this week during his press conferences and really sort of snipped that, you know what, I may know now. But you may not know, and I think it's probably not a may not. You probably won't know until the first snap, and you can watch who runs out there in the field for the first one.
0: Do you think it's guaranteed to both play, or do you think he would rather not do the quarter? Well,
1: that's
0: the two quarterbacks.
1: That's a good question. I think he would probably rather not do that, but I wouldn't be surprised if he doesn't feel that both are worthy of some playing opportunities, and he gives them both those opportunities. And again, you know, early games of the season, and I'm not going to completely dismiss Coastal Carolina, because there have been times the Chanticleers have been a solid program, So you better not just outright overlook them. They're not an FCS opponent like West Virginia's opened up with the past, so you can't just say, this is a JV warm-up game. You better do a little bit more than that. But I do think that, you'd like to get a lot of guys action in these first two games. But when it really gets down to the heat of the moment, I think you probably stick with one from that point forward, if the one is playing reasonably well.
0: Yeah, and you make a great point. We've really not even started to dip our toe into what West Virginia is going to face in Coastal Carolina. We've kind of been more focused on what West Virginia has coming back, and rightfully so. When you're coming off a season like last year, you know, you need to be a little more concerned with yourself and getting your own house in order before you start to focus on Coastal Carolina, who had a bowl season last year.
1: Yeah.
0: Lost in Shreveport to Louisiana Tech, and had wins over Marshall last year and App State, who are two of the best teams in that conference. Mm-hmm. They did get drilled by Virginia and East Carolina, but as you remarked, most years, a lot of years, Coastal would roll in here and you wouldn't really be too concerned and expect to come out with a 42-7, 42-14 type victory. As we saw last year with this team in the season opener, it was closer. Than you would like for it to have been.
1: No, and again, West Virginia just did 4-8, just wasn't a great football team last year. And are they better this year? I do think they have more talent, but I'm not going to sit here and say they're so markedly better that this thing's going to flip and you can't, you can just roll by anybody you see. I think every game is going to have enough challenges, especially if West Virginia hasn't improved in those areas that they were obviously poor in last year, and I think they have. But again, don't know it till you actually get there out there in the field. And we know openers are always fraught with danger from just think mistakes you make that you don't make most at any other point in the season. So again, better take care of that one. But I would think, okay, if indeed all things go as you want in that game, in the first two games, Rich does what he has talked a lot about, and that's play a lot of people. He wants to do that in every game, but I think especially those first two. And again, we know the days of redshirting are gone. So, usually these are the games that you would play a lot of people in anyways, but it's especially true now. There's no use holding anybody back any longer.
0: It's interesting. I saw an article this weekend, and I meant to save it, and Twitter refreshes and I couldn't find it again. Mm-hmm. Talking about tempo in college football and how it's slowing down, going back, that trend's kind of over.
1: Yeah.
0: And teams are going, back to more huddling and, time of possession and those type of things. I mean, there's still going to be, the outliers like West Virginia, where pace is key. But to me, that was, I took that, looking through golden blue glasses, I took that as a sign of good things to come for West Virginia, because as we've talked about on the show, I always feel like West Virginia is the best when they're kind of doing something that nobody else is doing. And if you get defenses now that instead of playing, you know, tempo opponents eight times a year, you know, they're facing them two or three, then you got to have a little bit of advantage there, I would think.
1: Yeah, that's my thought. Yeah. Exactly. I think it's always been best when West Virginia, whatever the sport, you know, we've seen it in basketball at times and certainly in football when they do something a little bit unusual that others aren't used to. I think that's a benefit for West Virginia. So if that indeed holds to be the case around, especially within the Big 12 teams, because I think traditionally Big 12 runs at a faster tempo than most other leagues. So if that happens throughout the league, most slow down, and West Virginia is not slowing down by any indication from what Rich Rodriguez says. I mean, that's a lot of his secret sauce is the tempo. And if they continue to play at up-tempo and others don't, I do think that's a benefit for the Mountaineers.
0: Yeah, agreed. All right, a couple other topics we'll get into tonight. Roster, there was some weekend news on football roster about a guy coming back. There was another guy that we thought might come back, but in fact, it looks like he's done playing football. We'll touch on that. The biggest debated thing around the Big 12 this weekend was the patch has now mm-hmm. come out. And I'm talking about the monster patch yeah. is made its debut apparently this weekend on all the Big 12 uniforms, and to say that fans are not thrilled would be an understatement. So we'll discuss that.
1: I'll ask you one thing before mm-hmm. you move into it. Have fans ever said, "I love that. This is a change. I'm all for"?
0: No, but I do think you know, West Virginia, and we can talk about it now. West Virginia's patch has a black background with the Monster Energy, you know, claw mark, mm-hmm. and they all have black background. I guess the Big 12 color, the logo mm-hmm. color, can change to match the uniform. So the one that I saw was on the blue jersey, so it had the gold Big 12. Probably a little bigger than I was hoping that it'd be. It's a little more intrusive mm-hmm. than I thought. Look at Kansas. Kansas, here I screenshotted Kansas.
1: Okay.
0: Looks terrible. I mean, it's just completely out of, you know, matter of fact, it looks squeezed to be able to get it into the collar line, and it's almost touching the top of the K. So it just really looks out of place to me. But, I mean, this is going to be a... this is going to be a topic all year, I have a feeling.
1: There you go. Does the check bounce?
0: Well, don't know.
1: As long as the check, cashes, yeah. Whatever. I mean, I understand.
0: Probably not, but you know, uniform is, people love talking uniforms.
1: Yeah, oh, I know, and I've said many, many times, it's about as far down the list of topics that concern yeah. me as anything, but, well, you know, if people can opinion on anything, and if they want to check in on the text line, give us their thoughts, and West Virginia's, you know, patches have now been on public display, so people like both. Doesn't bother me. But
0: well, the next thing is going to be the gym floor, you know, the arena yeah. floors, because that logo is coming soon, and I've already seen that it's out in a couple. They've already mm-hmm. redone a couple of floors, so that'll be another widely debated whether or not or how it looks, the design and whatnot.
1: It was on a. It's not an. Is it a NASCAR? The West Virginia,
0: yeah, Grant M Finger, Grant okay. M Fingers,
1: What level Craftsman. Is that? Craftsman truck.
0: Craftsman truck. Yeah, okay. They're in Richmond. Actually, they got rained out Friday night. Ran Saturday. He ran fifth.
1: Did he?
0: Yeah.
1: Okay.
0: Yep. So it looked good. Yeah. Mm-hmm. The flying WV and a gold and blue paint scheme on it. So it did look good. All right, we'll take a break. 6:22. Sports line continues. Text lines open. 304-TALK 304-800-765-8255.
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0: Sports Line continues. 626 across the great state of West Virginia. Travis and Greg with you till 8 o'clock tonight here on the Metro News Radio Network. A couple of updates on Mountaineers playing this weekend in preseason games. Steve from Philippi pointed out that Beanie Bishop had a great game yesterday for the Bears. He did. A couple of picks against the Brownies. Garrett Green also had four catches, 54 yards against the Jets. That was the
1: good.
0: Yeah, team's leading receiver for the Bucks in their first preseason game. C.J. Donaldson with the Saints got playing time, and Jeff Weimer with the Chiefs also got playing time. Chiefs yesterday.
1: Good for them. I know they're about 18 or so former Mountaineers that are
0: ask you how many
1: NFL camps. Now, again, we know that number gets cut way down, as a lot of those guys that you just talked about, they're definitely far from a sure thing as to making rosters. I mean, there's some we know. I mean, it's the Zach Frazier, Geno Smiths of the world are definitely locked in, but there are a lot that aren't, so we'll see what the final number is. But hopefully it remains strong for those guys. But just 1 year here with Jeff Weimer last year, but boy, I really enjoyed opportunities to deal with him. And, you know, of course, Garrett spent a lot of time at WVU. He's one of the last ones that feels like had a lengthy career, and now with the position changes, caught on with Tampa Bay last year and trying to make even a bigger mark this year.
0: Texter says, does Beanie actually get credit for two interceptions? Because it came against the Browns. Yeah, and the one was thrown. I mean, it was like he was the receiver. It was so overthrown right to him. But,
1: you don't turn those down.
0: No, you don't. Right? Nope. Not when you're trying to make the squad, for sure. All right, speaking of Coach Hunter, a couple of football notes in terms of guys that weren't going to play, now are trying to play. One was going to play, and now he's not.
1: Yeah, so this all goes back to the whole, you know, fifth-year player and the lawsuits that, to this point, are allowing those that weren't previously eligible to be eligible for one final season. And this is basketball, football, whatever. And, well, you know, Brendan Laurent announced earlier in the week on the basketball side of things that he's going to come back to the Mountaineer men's basketball team and join them. Now, all these are still have to, the courts can't turn this around on you. So I guess there's still a little bit of wait and see in each of those regards. So that happened midweek. Then on Thursday night, WVU football announced or revealed that two players from last year's team, tight end Jacob Barrett and defensive back Jason Chambers, also were going to return, as they called it, to team activities. So in other words, start practicing with the team, and then, you know, if the ruling holds true, be eligible for games. Well, then on Friday, when we were out there watching practice in the morning, I was like, hey, there's Jacob Barrick. He's running around coaching. And he had been a graduate assistant coach with West Virginia since the end of last season. So later that day, Rich and talking about and asked about those two, and to be honest, it sort of slipped by me initially what he was meaning with Jacob, but when you go back and listen to it, said Jacob is going to concentrate on coaching and getting his master's degree. Didn't say he wasn't going to play, but that was the indication. Should have been able to read those tea leaves. That was my mistake at that regard. So Jacob Barrick is not going to move forward. He's going to be a part of the program as a graduate assistant, but he's not going to play. Jason Chambers is going to attempt to play as long as the courts don't overturn this opportunity. He started all 12 games for West Virginia last year. It was a transfer in from Appalachia State prior to that. Has a ton of experience. You know, is he ready to step in and be a major contributor, a starter again from day one? Have to wait and see. I mean, I think the coaches have addressed this. The one worry you have about them, especially for those, well, like Chambers, what's he been doing in the 8 months since in terms of, is he in condition? You know, it's easy to sort of, well, I'm going to run by the gym and keep myself in a little bit of citizen shape, but that doesn't mean I'm football shape. So we'll see where he is and you know, how quickly he can ramp up to where he needs to be. Obviously, he understands the scheme, knows what to do. Doesn't hurt you to have that additional depth at that spot, which is admittedly a questionable area for West Virginia with so little returning experience there. So I think it's positive. Rich did say after that, you know, they're going to continue to look and maybe there's a possibility of another one, more probably a person who would transfer in, but that would take a whole nother lawsuit situation because the courts had initially said transfers weren't allowed in this regard, at least those who weren't in the portal previously. So we'll have to see about that. And he said, hey, you know, and if we don't find anybody that way, maybe we'll have a student body tryout and open it up and see if there's a person or two within the student body who wants to come out and can make the team and be a member that way. So, again, those are sort of the news of the roster changes.

0: was that was delivered on Friday.
1: Yeah, if you remember, Chambers had announced that he was going to seek an extra year and transfer.
0: Yeah.
1: Now, again, because he's not looking to do that, you would assume that legally it looks like if this does hold up in court, no matter which court you're looking at, the Denver or, you know, locally, that transfer portion of it is not what is a part of the appeal.
0: Yeah. So, yeah, he would need one less lawsuit to go his way. Without the transfer, he's ready to go as the cases currently have been found. So, now again, does an appeal process flip that over? Can't say it's not a possibility, but right now, he's going to get out there, participate with the team, and then, you know, with practice, and then we'll see September 5th. By that point, hopefully this thing's decided for he, Brennan Laurent, who's in a similar situation, and anybody else elsewhere who's facing also such a dilemma.
1: Let's see. Adam in Cheat Lake asked, is Chambers a safety or a corner?
0: Corner. Played corner. He started all 12 games at corner for West Virginia last year.
1: Texter says, you can't just proclaim you're going to play fast without having the athletes who can execute. Yeah, you saw that last year.
0: Yeah, I mean, you still went up-tempo, but I think you can proclaim you're going to play fast. Yeah. The effectiveness of it is certainly based on, you know, what kind of athletes you have, but...
1: Ernie in Charleston, Michael Coach Jr. had a nice pick for the Browns. Yeah, he picked off our boy from the Eastern Panhandle, Tyson Bagent.
0: Oh, okay.
1: And then I believe he got injured late in the game and left the game.
0: Okay. Did coach. Good for Michael.
1: Yeah.
0: Again, very unusual story. Ended up played, you know, last year at West Virginia. He was the other starting corner opposite Chambers. But if you remember... didn't play high school football. Like a year after high school, he'd been working in like a local arcade. I think it was Mississippi or his hometown. Mm-hmm. He said, you know, I'm going to go to junior college. This isn't the future, handing out tokens, you know, to the batting cage. So
1: handing out spider rings.
0: Yeah. So went to a junior college, tried out for the football team, made it. And from there, got an offer to FBS program, then eventually transferred to West Virginia, and now is in an NFL camp.
1: Ernie also says the Brownies have Rex Sunahara, long snapper, and had Reed Carrico in camp. Go Browns. He says we've got to be good again sometime, right? LOL.
0: Is Reed not with them any longer?
1: I'm not sure.
0: Now, Rex has been with them for a little while. I mean, he was their starting long snapper for the Browns last year. So Rex, who'd been fighting to get a final permanent, you know, full-time roster spot in the NFL for several years, had gone through UFL and had been in practice squads, all those type of things, finally made the active roster with the Browns all of last year. West Virginia actually has two long snappers in the league that, you know, are active, he and Austin Brinkman, who is with the Houston Texans.
1: Carrico's waived on August the 7th.
0: Okay.
1: Okay. Texter, I thought our punter from Australia wanted to come back.
0: Well, we can all want a lot of things. Doesn't mean you have a roster spot. West Virginia's got a really good punter.
1: Okay.
0: Brian Hansen. I know he had said that or sort of given a little hint in that in social media. Did Oliver Straw. And what a great kid. But I think West Virginia... it doesn't seem like they're real interested in filling one of the precious roster spots with him.
1: Greg and Lake Norman, could the new Big 12 logo look any worse than that gator on the Florida helmets? That logo looks like some kind of green bug was squashed on your windshield. The operative color with the Big 12 logo, however, is green, as in money. Not saying I like it, but that's what matters most, I guess. And that's right.
0: He says, as long as the check clears,
1: yep.
0: I guess the ultimate thing that matters.
1: Texter writes in wanting to know a couple of things on conference college realignment. One, do we and or do the other schools come to the Big 12? Do

0: Do we or do the other schools come to the Big 12? Are you talking about getting new schools maybe? And what about the rumor of West Virginia going to the SEC?
1: Oh.
0: That rumor's been out there for 20 years.
1: Maybe longer. I'm the last one to say that there's not going to be any conference realignment, because every time we anoint it, this is finally settled, something happens again. But, I don't see anything in the short term, though this whole Protect College Sports Act does sort of set the stage where you have to make some moves quickly or not at all. The way I understand it, I don't think there are major moves ahead, but every time these have happened, it sort of caught me by surprise. So what do I know?
0: We'll find out. Again, as you mentioned, the College Sports Act passing, if in fact it even comes to vote in September, will go a long way in at least potentially weakening the ACC. All right, 6:39, we'll take a break. More text coming up, 304-TALK-304, Sports Lines on the air, and we're back in a moment.
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9: the National Weather Service in Charleston, West Virginia has issued a severe thunderstorm warning for northeastern Boyd County in northeastern Kentucky, southeastern Lawrence County in southeastern Ohio, southwestern Mason County in western West Virginia, Gable County in central West Virginia, west central Putnam County in western West Virginia, northwestern Lincoln County in central West Virginia, northeastern Wayne County in western West Virginia, until 7:30 p.m. Eastern Daylight Time. At 6:39 p.m. Eastern Daylight Time, a severe thunderstorm was located over Coal Grove, moving east at 45 miles per hour. Hazard, 60 miles per hour wind gusts and quarter-size hail. Source, radar indicated. Impact, hail damage to vehicles is expected. Expect wind damage to roofs, siding, and trees. Locations impacted include Huntington, Ashland, Ironton, Coal Grove, Hanlon, Chesapeake, Octorville, Barbersville, Keenova, Milton, Goodlettsburg, Cerrito, Ona, Culloden, South Point, Burlington, Bellefonte, West Hanlon, Westwood, and Athalia. This includes the following highways: Interstate 64 in Kentucky between mile markers 188 and 191. Interstate 64 in West Virginia between mile markers 1 and 32.
10: He is here.
0: Line. Okay.
10: So Robert Oliver is here. Now, he lists his hometown as Tucson, Arizona.
0: Okay.
10: Spent his high school years, though, in Niceville. Good-looking wide receiver. So very much part of the program. Is on the roster. But if you looking at hometowns, it's because he lists Tucson and not Niceville, though he played high school in Niceville. Sir Paul Cheeks, the most over-talked about person who's never attended a West Virginia practice in maybe in history. He's not here. He hurt his knee last year.
0: No, come on. Tavita Fanal has that.
10: Okay. He was here at least. Tavita. I don't know.
0: Well, he was seen walking around the stadium, right?
10: I talked to him outside the... Yeah.
0: It was like Bigfoot sighting.
10: But, yeah, I talked to him outside the Pushcart Center at one point. His wife and little baby. Cute kid. I'll give you Tavita. But anyways, Sir Paul Cheeks, I don't know if he ever plays at West Virginia. So I don't know if the injury is just that severe or what.
0: Okay.
10: So you get a couple of internet people who have no idea what the program's about, mention it, and all of a sudden it takes off. So
0: all right, walk-on tryouts just announced,
10: by the way. See?
0: Yep. This Thursday, August 20th. So all interested players must fill out a form and then be at the indoor practice facility at 5:45 on Thursday. You must be currently enrolled at WVU.
10: A.M., P.M.?
0: P.M.
10: P.M.?
0: Yeah.
10: I see, a lot of times those things have been about dawn because you want to see who really wants to do it. Right?
0: That's true. That's a good point.
10: So, we both have to enroll, but we'd have time. You want to give it a shot?
0: My back says no.
10: Yeah, my eligibility's out. I don't think I qualify for the 5-for-5 rule.
0: Mike in Scott Depot, how does this year's receiving group stack up against last year's? Also, what's your opinion, Coach Hunter, on Amari Latimer at running back?
10: I think Amari Latimer is going to be really good. Now, I mean, I'm glad that you have a Cam Cook as your number one, and you don't have to depend on a true freshman to be, the horse back there. But I think he's in a perfect role as a number two who's going to see plenty of action. Big kid, downhill runner, but has enough of a twitch and enough speed that he's more than just a power runner. I think he's going to be really, really good. So again, time will tell. And it's, Travis, as we always know, it's all the other things that go with being a running back that young guys so often have trouble picking up.
0: Yeah.
10: Blitz pickups, catching the football, all those other things that, you put the football in his hands, he's going to be pretty good because that's something he's done for a long, long time. But it's those other things. But, he also played linebacker in high school and was really good. So the physical aspect, I don't think will bother him at all. So wait and see. But I like him a lot. I think this wide receiving core has a chance to be good. I'm not going to go great yet because there are a lot of guys in there that look like they have potential but sort of have to prove it. Wait in that regard. It helped greatly if Jaden Bray just stays healthy because we know he's got the talent. It's just been, bad luck in recent years for him. Now, he's the only one with significant experience at West Virginia, but there are plenty of other guys that look like they're going to be pretty good. Want to see it, but if this running game is as dynamic as you hope it is, then that's going to open those receivers up that much more. And they may not have to be great because secondary is going to be so focused on the run that they're going to have really great opportunities to get open.
0: Yeah, the few plays that did hit social media from the scrimmage yesterday, one was a bomb caught by Jaden Bray from Hawkins. So, as you said, he definitely may not be your only deep threat, but he's definitely one of your deep threats for sure.
10: They get a couple. He's definitely one. I mean, but you know, he's got a variety of skills. He's not just a straight line guy. I mean, some guys are just straight line guys, but you know, they're playing him sometimes in the slot, and that's not going to be his position 100% of the times, but because he does have a little bit of wiggle to him. He's got good size. He's got good straight line speed. He can do a little of everything. Mm-hmm. But then you get a Prince Strawn, who's a 6'5 receiver. He can go up and get things. Teron Francis is a big boned wide receiver. DJ Epps is the classic little slot receiver. You just get the ball to and let him go. You know who? I mean, Rich.
0: Cyrus Trawl, little buzz on him.
10: That's exactly where I was going. Rich just talks about Cyrus Trawl a ton. And he's done that since the spring. And actually, he did it some last year, but it really picked up in the spring. Just tough, hard nosed, works his tail off, athletic. You know, so he's going to get a lot of playing time now. You know, how much comes at receiver? He's going to play a lot of special teams. That you can see right away. But I wouldn't be surprised if he plays from some wide receiver. And then you add in the UConn transfer and John Neider. You know, you've got 6-7 guys. And that's before you start trying to get some of those freshmen like a Robert Oliver or some of those involved as well. And there's some of those that may, over the course of the season, start to work their way in. Couple of junior college guys they really like. I mean, it looks like you got the depth. We'll see if you got two or three that are really high end. Bray, definitely. Above and beyond that, wait and see.
0: Is Jason Gwaltney going to show up this year? Texter asked. That's
10: no.
0: Another one that, but he was here and
10: he
0: played.
10: He was here. Yep. Played some games.
0: Yep. Yep. 45 carries, about 200 yards.
10: Oh, boy. Well, I wonder what his career would have been like if he'd have found his way to staying around.
0: Yep. All right. Well, we're talking receivers, Coach Hunter, or guys that can catch the passes. How does the tight end talent look this year? Ask the texter.
10: A little bit more wait and see. One problem with that is it sounds like a lot of them have been injured throughout much camp. So, you know, you're still sort of trying to figure that position out. Just because of the health of the situation. So, you know, I think Ryan Ward's a kid that they think can be really good, but he hasn't been healthy much during camp. Sapp and Bell are two big transfers that have come in that, again, neither have really been healthy, but they look good in the hoof, but haven't seen enough of them on the field. Even coaches have. I mean, obviously we haven't as a media. so, I mean, I'd say that is maybe the biggest offensive position that is still a wait and see.
0: All right. What about O-line after the recent football scrimmage? Bill from New Smyrna Beach asked Coach Hunter, what about O-line depth? I know that's obviously one of your big question marks heading into the season.
10: Now, again, we didn't see yesterday's scrimmage, so I can't give you any evaluation on.
0: Well, I mean, not only depth, but, you know, there's questions with
10: let's start
0: ones,
10: with the first
0: much
10: group.
0: Less than twos.
10: Yeah. But, again, I've said before, I think this offensive line, everything is on paper right now, right? So let's make that very obvious. I think on paper, the offensive line may be the best group West Virginia has because there is – There's enough depth that leads you to think, okay. And I mean, most of this all over from the starting unit through much of the two deep are guys that have played a lot of college football.
0: Mm-hmm.
10: May not be a ton at West Virginia. I've used the number several times now. West Virginia on this year's offensive line has offensive linemen who have played 126 collegiate games. Okay, now we're talking, you know, Nick Cray played a lot here last year. Landon Livingston played a lot here. Karsten Cassidy, coming from UConn, played a ton. The two Jack State transfers, Wes King, Devin Voss, all these guys have significant major college football experience. Last year at this point in time, West Virginia had 29 career games amongst those. So, I mean, it's just night and day the difference in what they have now and the experience they have compared to last year. And again, it's you know, a lot of it's transfer.

0: transfers. Most of it's transfers other than a couple. So those games played weren't necessarily at West Virginia, but they've played college football and made fairly major college football. So you feel pretty good about what you have. I think Wes King is coming on. He's a transfer from Wyoming that they really feel is going to solidify the center position for them. They got a couple of other guys there, but I think that's the guy that ultimately is going to be your center. Kevin Brown, who we've talked so much about, is one tackle. Carsten Cassidy at the other tackle. Bubba Grayson, one of the Jacksonville State transfers at a guard, and Nick Cray at a guard. And then behind them, you have four or five guys that have played a lot of college football. Four guys that have played a lot of college football. They're going to be maybe their backups. I don't know how much they rotate in. But now you're talking about Livingston and Malik Agbo and Cam Griffin and Devin Voss. So you're feeling pretty good about what you have there. A whole lot better than last year.
1: All right. Up against one. We'll take it here. More text coming up. Rich Rodriguez, we'll hear from him in our next segment as he breaks down the scrimmage from yesterday. Back in a moment.
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1: A reminder, in case you haven't checked it out yet, Ross Hodge was in with the Three Guys Before the Game guys this week. Spent some time in here talking some preseason hoopage as they're getting ready

0: to get underway, and basketball season, believe it or not, will be here before you know it.
1: I even noticed that West Virginia's basketball Twitter account put out a video of him at football scrimmage yesterday.
0: Yep. He's everywhere.
1: Yeah. So he's taking that in.
0: Yep.
1: But yeah, as Lake said, with class starting at WVU men's basketball team, which had practiced all of June and July, basically took a couple weeks off. Now they're regathering, and they'll start smaller workouts over the next couple weeks, and then September really start ramping up.
0: Texter says the Intero patch isn't too bad, but I'm kind of afraid to see the liquid crack patch, talking about the Monster Energy patch. It's out there, so I mean, you can find it. With the new 5-for-5 rule with no redshirts, wondering if the classes stay with a graduate or super senior for the fifth year, or do we just have first year through fifth year?
1: You know, good question. I mean, talk about something that doesn't matter, that's concerned me way too much.
0: Yep.
1: But how West Virginia has done it, at least in their media guide, is the best way I've seen of doing it. And I'm still using freshman, sophomore, but it's sort of become moot unless you do use super senior. But then what do you call a regular senior? It gets confusing. So what West Virginia is doing in their media guide, for those that have seen that, they're going first, second, third, fourth, fifth. They're just using numbers to indicate year of eligibility. I think that's the least confusing and probably the way that all of us who do this should get used to.
0: John?
1: Do you like that way, or would you rather freshman, sophomore, some sort of variation?
0: No, I think one through five is fine, don't you?
1: Yeah, I mean, that's the easiest thing to figure out.
0: Yep. Certainly. John in Cape Canaveral. Travis and Coach, I'm spending hours on end working on my prediction for the sometimes controversial, often misunderstood, but always entertaining annual statewide sports line prediction show, which, by the way, is 2 weeks from tonight, in case you missed that at the top of the show. John continues, I'm getting the mid-August giddy feelings with restraints. Should I get help, or is my giddy, while being a mild giddy, be rewarded? Every year at this time, even in years where you shouldn't be optimistic, everybody's a little bit optimistic. We'll find out. I say it every year, so it's a broken record, but I do think this year is going to be a little interesting to see the gauge of optimism. Or if there, you know, is more pessimism.
1: Yeah. No.
0: Kind of a show me more type attitude.
1: And, you know, that would be understandable if that indeed were the case. And as I've said before, I keep the yearly totals for about over a decade now. So I'll bring those in and we'll be ready to figure out how they compare to past years. And John, I know you were kidding, but please don't spend hours putting this.
0: Spend minutes like we do. It.
1: Yeah.
0: You know,
1: usually we go on the air and Travis looks at me and go, what are you going to say? So
0: is yours printed now ahead of the prediction show?
1: No. Okay. Haven't done that in a few years. Good. But not this prediction. So
0: good. I don't like to be influenced by you.
1: Yeah.
0: So I like that.
1: Do you spend any pre show time at all?
0: No.
1: Have you thought about it at all?
0: I think about it on the ride up here. Basically.
1: Yeah, it'll be me too.
0: If I had to predict the prediction show, I think it's going to be somewhere around 7 once it's all said and done.
1: Fair.
0: I think slightly bowl eligible will be where most people will land. And I think that's pretty acceptable.
1: Yeah. Well, I will. You know, when you're coming off of 4-8, if people are a little bit pessimistic, I can understand. But that's the nice thing about the prediction show. You're allowed to predict whatever the heck you want.
0: That's right. That's right. All right, Rich Rodriguez met with the media following yesterday's scrimmage, and let's get his feeling on what he saw out there at the stadium.
2: Okay, great.
1: Well, Rich, I guess the obvious one's the announcement of two new players, or additions, not necessarily new, but what can they provide to you, first player coach since Dusty?
2: Well,
1: Jacob,
2: well,
1: or what?
2: Well, Jacob is just – he's he decided he just wants to be a coach. He's going to be a coach now, so he's not going to be the first player coach since Dusty Rutledge. So, but he's also part of the decision was, you know, being able to pursue his master's degree and go that way. So it's going to be good to have him on the staff, and I think our tight end room is going to be pretty solid once we get everybody healthy. And then Jason's been good. He's slowly getting into shape, and I don't know when. I don't know if anybody knows if that's going to hold up next week. I hope everybody gets some clarity on the eligibility of all those guys, but we'll.

0: missed a few months with our strength staff and all that, but he's a smart, competitive guy, and he's played a lot of football, so he certainly can help us if the ruling comes out that way.
1: What does it mean for others on the roster if, say, he's able to
0: contribute? Yeah, I mean, got another good player. I don't think you oversee it or not. I mean, we got 120 guys, and bring another good player, a good guy to the locker room, and we have a like where we're at with our, I think our players respect each other, and they all know the situation.
2: Where do you think you are right now with your position battles, and do you like the competition you have between what you're dealing with right now?
0: I think it's pretty good. We got a couple scrimmages or team periods that we got to really kind of solidified. I told the coaches, well, we look at the depth chart every day, but after tomorrow's scrimmage, we're going to take a hard look at it Sunday, evaluate where everybody's at. And I'm not really that concerned about who's one and who's two. I'm more concerned, I guess, that is this guy ready to win with, or is this guy ready to win with? And you hope to have two, at least two in every position that's good enough to win with. I do think there's a lot of competitive battles, like who's going to be the starter. And I don't mind the guys, you know, the players understanding that, but as the coaches, we don't you're either a one or a two. No, you just get as good as you can get and get ready to win with.
2: How about distance between your backups in terms of talent and gap? Is it closer, you think?
0: Yeah, I think there's more guys that we can prepare that we can win with. You know what I mean? Again, I don't, like, there's other distance between a one and two. Like I said, I just look at it as far as is he good enough to win with, or is he not? And part of that lays on the player, but a lot of it plays on the coaches too. Is he talented enough, if we teach him and get him ready, that he'll be able to play? Like I said, I have a goal to play the most players in the country, but I won't play them just to reach that goal. They've got to earn that success. And I really think we are more competitive at all the positions, probably, I would say, than we were a year ago, which we should be. We'll be more competitive a year from now than we were this year.
3: Even without Barrett, just give me a look at the tight end position. What do you think?
0: Yeah, Ryan Ward's a solid guy. He was having a great summer. He's a little limited, but he'll be back here hopefully in a few days. Cam Ball got nicked up a little bit, but he's a transfer we got in that we really like. I'm gonna look out. I don't want to leave anybody off because that's fair. Josh Sapp was a veteran we brought in, and Josh is like the last couple of days, he's been his best practices. He's gotten better and better every day, and he's a guy that's played a lot of football when he was at Clemson. And then we got some young guys in Cade Bush and Xavier Anderson, Carter Zuliani, Ryan, Sam Hamilton. They're all going to be really good players. Cade Bush, probably of all the young guys, freshman tight ends, has taken the biggest leap in the last week or so. And so he's putting himself with Carter and Ryan and Cam being a little nicked up, has given all those young guys a lot of reps. And Cade has kind of stepped forward a little bit with that too. So he's looked like he's got a chance to play some.
3: Rotation there. I mean, you used three at times last
0: year.
3: Yeah,
0: there is. There. I want to have at least three that we feel good that we can win with, and you know, because of our personnel groupings. And I think we'll get there when everybody's healthy. I think we'll have that.
4: Rich, a lot of people say that the tight end has to do so many things, like line up in different slots, block all that. But just what value is being able to line up one guy up in three or four different locations and yes, let the same player have different action?
0: Yeah, it was changed. Even in 37 years of running this offense, when we started off with 10 personnel all the time, and then we would do some 20 personnel with two backs and all that. Didn't have probably use a tight end much for the first 10 years of the offense. And then it started to evolve where you're getting those guys, like you said, a tight end that can line up out in space. He's good enough to run routes out there, but he's also big enough to get in the core and do some blocking. And so it gives you a lot more variety offensively when you have a tight end that can do what we ask him to do, is like play out in space and also play in the box. And so we're a lot of 11 personnel, like just about everybody else, but we'll dabble in some 12 and maybe even some 13 stuff too, where you got three tight ends out there. So it's been, that position has evolved into being a very, very important position. I think in all levels, people are using it in a lot of different ways.
5: Rich,

0: 3 weeks from opening the season, you have any scrimmage. What are three things you're looking for? Come out of a scrimmage like that?
1: First, the football is such a technical game from a standpoint of where every position is unique. It's not like like maybe basketball, for instance. Everybody's got to learn to dribble. Everybody's got to learn how to shoot. Everybody's got to learn how to pass. You know, football, the O-line got to be perfected at their particular skills, the D-line at their particular skills, quarterbacks. And so with all those things, is those guys fundamentally getting better, but also, you know, we got to have a game plan starting here in about a week. And so being able to run our offense, run our defense, run our schemes that we have in offense, defense, and special teams combined with still getting better, you know. But I got plenty of coaches, and I really like our staff. We got a really good staff that I think recognizes how we do it, and having a sense of urgency. But I told the staff the other day, we got to have a sense of urgency to get these guys ready. But we also got to understand, we got 8 straight weeks with no open dates. And that's going to be a good grind. So we better get a lot of players ready as well. So that's kind of the challenge that we have really now and for another week. And then in another week, we start game planning, and we got to be ready to go.
2: We've just seen some leagues are increasing the size of travel rosters.
1: Yeah, they should. They should in our league.
2: Is the Big 12 talk about that? You guys talk about it in the coaches' meeting? Is that something that's
1: they increased a little bit? Almost 74 now. I don't know if New Raquel knows. But I saw somebody went to 80 maybe, was. That's where it should be. I mean, but it also may, I think it should be as many as you want to take. If you don't want to take 100, don't take 100. But if you're at home, you could dress 100. So why would a visiting team have the same amount? Not that you're going to play that many, but I think that should be the discretion of the school. You know, I mean, that was made, the decision was probably made as a financial decision. But, I mean, are we kidding ourselves? I mean, what are we, we're spending millions of dollars on players and all that, but no, we don't let that guy get on that plane, that extra seat on the plane or that bus, or don't give that guy a cheeseburger on the road because we can't afford it. I mean, what are we doing? Let the team, I'm not going to take 100 guys on the road, but I'd like to take 80. But you're going to tell me we can't do it because – you know, we can't afford an extra cheeseburger. You know, you think schools in our league are going to, I'm not going to give any names. They're going to say, no, we can't afford to go 5 more guys, 6 more guys. Really? I mean, I don't, you know, all the ADs out there that hate me for saying that, I don't care. It don't make no sense, you know.
3: Rich, are the quarterbacks similar enough where you don't have to, like, change stuff when one quarterback goes in?
1: Fair question. They are, yes, but they are also all pretty unique in their own way, too. You know, and it's not just you think, oh, which guy runs better than which guy throws better, whatever. It's some of it is which plays that certain guys are more comfortable with, and that's sorting it all out. We got to have enough right in offense that they got to be able to run everything, but inevitably they all probably have certain plays that that looks like they're more comfortable with, and so that's part of us sorting it out too. But all of our quarterbacks can run, and they all are, the arm strength of our quarterbacks is really good. There's not a our younger guys are still growing and stronger, but all of our older quarterbacks can make all the throws with ease, so that's a good thing.
4: Behind Cam Cook at running back, what are your thoughts on the rest of that room, the importance of that room? It can't just be Cam Cook.
1: Yeah, it's, you know, they're, you know, Cam's an experienced guy, but the rest of them hadn't played, you know, so it's all new. And it makes you really nervous, but I really think Jay's done a great job with them in the last few days. It's been really good competition. I mean, the big guy, Amari Latimer's, what we thought he was, is he a 230-pound downhill guy, but he's a really good football player. So we knew he was going to play when we signed him, and he's had a really good camp. But all the rest of the guys, Tally, Devine, Autry showed some things, Boswell, I mean, even Darius Morant, all those guys have shown a little something. And then we got Cowboy, too, you know, Cowboy, Caden Lewis, that's what we call him, Cowboy. You know, he's back here as kind of a lone fullback. He might be one of, like, the 10 fullbacks in college football or something. There's no fullbacks anymore. We still have a fullback in Cowboy Luke. So I like the room. And hopefully, you know, we stay a little healthier than we were last year, but we found out last year, you better have a bunch of them ready.
0: Let's go back to the quarterbacks for a second. Baseball team got a lot of left-handed hitters. The other team might try to get a left-handed pitcher to throw against them, or need a defensive catcher, you know, at times against some team that runs. Is there any thoughts ever come into your mind that this quarterback is better against this team and this quarterback is better than that against that team? Or is playing every week more important?
1: Yeah, not so much which guy's better against which team, but I've had two quarterbacks that had different skill sets and ran different plays better and used two quarterbacks time. A lot of times I've heard the whole thing, it sounds just somebody made it up, and so everybody wants to repeat it, say, if you have two quarterbacks, you don't have none. No, you don't. You got two. You know what I mean? So I disagree with that. If you got two guys that are ready to win with, I mean, that's a pretty good thing. Now, if a quarterback is a starter and he's hot, I'm not going to take him out of the game. But I don't look at it so much as like, oh, that quarterback, say he's winded, he ran a couple runs in a row and all that kind of stuff, and I got to take a time out. If I got another guy that's pretty good, I just let him get rested and put somebody else in there and let him go in there. I don't treat it that much differently in practice either. So they rotate it. But quarterbacks, none of them want to ever come out. It's like a pitcher, right? He don't want to come out. But
0: analytics in the game, though.
1: Yeah.
0: Doesn't it come to situationalize your quarterbacks rather than
1: Well, if they're highly skilled more than the other guy in a certain situation, like you're throwing a deep ball, and this guy's the best deep ball thrower you got in your roster, would you put him in there? You know, you'd think about it, but then eventually, like, hey, every time that guy's in there, they're throwing a deep. You know what I mean? So you got to have a little bit of that. But we have all of our quarterbacks run all our plays, and then we'll do this for another week, and then probably, like I said, 2 weeks before the first game, we'll start thinking, okay, this is what this quarterback does well, this is what this quarterback does well, and this is what this quarterback does well, and we hope it's all the same. But if it's not, we got to have a big enough menu to accommodate them so we're better at it.
4: What will the decision come down to? Like, what are the things?
1: What's that? Who do I think is the best quarterback to give us a chance to win?
4: Break that down further, like in terms of like...
1: That's Coach Rod, Coach Rod's feeling at that particular time. I mean... What do you mean?
4: I know, like, we're not going to get it.
1: Like,
4: today,
1: okay, this guy's the best guy. He starts. That guy's the second best guy. He's the second. What does that entail? Whatever I think that's the best about. You know what I mean? Like, let's not over like, oh, I'm not into feelings. You know, I'm not into like, you know, with everybody. I don't care if anybody else has. I don't need to tell anybody. In fact, I think it's kind of intriguing if people want to know, like, maybe you want to find out who's going to start, buy a ticket and come to Great Mountain or Field. You could tailgate in the blue lot. What time's the first game? Noon? You could tailgate to 12:58, but make sure you get in time because at 1 o'clock we might be kicking off or kickoff return, and we'll see who runs out there. I'm going to know before then. I may know before I tell the coaches and the quarterbacks. I may know right now. Probably do. And I knew you guys wouldn't have the scoop. And I like you guys. I really do, but I ain't giving you a scoop. So you got to keep coming back. Come back to the next media opportunity, and you still won't know.
5: Can you talk about some of the reasons why you don't like to give that scoop out, like in terms of like...
1: Shut up, people like you to ask the question. I want it to bother you. I want you to stay up at night. Well, is Coach Rod going to tell me today? Because if he don't, my life is miserable. But if he tells me today, I will sleep so much better. Oh, that just gives me reason. I'm not meaning to torture you, but that's... Okay, that gives me more reason not to tell you.
5: Like a strategic advantage against...
1: No, it ain't. It's not really. It's not. I mean, people say, oh, if you know who this quarterback is. I mean, obviously, if they're completely different guys, you prepare defensively probably different. But when they're all of our guys, like I said, all of our guys run all of our plays, and they're very, very similar in just about everything, it doesn't make a big advantage. So like you said, like, you know, so it doesn't make a difference. Why don't you go ahead and announce the guy? And I'm feeling like it today.
2: Any separation in the kickers yet? Have you
1: noticed? No, it is kind of, that's one position that we're still, I mean, you talk about legitimate competition, you know, Big Jack's got the strongest leg, but Nate, from down there at Fairmont has done a great job. He's been really consistent. And Peter is the new guy. He was banged up most of the summer, so he's kind of catching up, but he's competing with the two. But, you know, it's probably right now, like if you would ask who would kick the 35-yard field goal right today, I'm not being coy. I really don't know. I mean, it's one of the three. It's wide open competition. So I'm going to try to put them under some maybe little pressure situations the best you can in practice. And this is what I'll do. I'll have them all have a competition, and you guys will be tied to one of them, and whoever the loser has got to do push-ups or up-downs or something. Then you'll be like, dope,

0: Don't start this guy. He made me do 10 push-ups. Like I can't move for a week.
1: Rich, you talked about Chambers. Are there any others that you're still looking at? Or?
0: There are others that if the transfer thing comes through and, you know, you didn't have to be in the portal or what have you, there's a couple others that have played at other teams that are potentially eligible. But we really haven't pursued it much because I think it's just so much gray area. They may approve the guys that return to their previous school and not the transfers, but I don't know. I think there's something that might be ruled on the 17th, which is Monday. So maybe we have some clarity then. But we have a spot for, I think, one or two spots open. We also, I mean, you guys are glad you asked the question, we also will probably have, if we don't fill that spot, a student body tryout, you know, West Virginia University. So any of our student bodies out there, it might be a spot on the team. We'll let them know next week, and maybe they come try out. I've had guys that have student body tryouts wind up starting. What was the guy from Michigan, right? I think I had a guy that came to a student body's tryout and wind up being a starter. So you'll have an opportunity. We'll let you know that pretty soon.
2: You got classes coming up on Tuesday. Are you going to keep them in camp mode, or are you going to?
0: Yeah, best we can. Saturday is going to be, you know, we'll scrimmage a little bit. We're going to have a little family picnic, invited their families, and we might be feeding 450 people so you guys aren't invited. We can't afford it because, you know, we might be adding guys on a travel squad. So we're going to have a big family picnic. We're going to take a team, you know, a big team picture with everybody in the uniform Saturday. So it'll be a long day. Then Sunday will be, you know, kind of nothing day for them, a little recovery or something in the training room. And then Monday will be our last day of camp, I guess. We'll have a morning practice. And from then on out, we'll start in the afternoons.
2: Rich, you have older quarterbacks who've been around. You have a number of younger guys. And I just wonder if the nature of that position, sometimes younger guys can just maybe fade a little bit because they know there's traffic ahead of them. Like, look at last year where Scotty started and where he is now. Is that a lesson for younger guys, like maybe newer?
0: I think it's natural for everything for the younger guys because it happens so fast. I mean, it's not, they can learn it and know what to do, but the speed of the game happens so much faster than any, even for the best high school programs in the country, that's the part that they have to adapt to. And once you go through it once, you know, like I usually tell coaches, I give them kind of three sessions to figure out, not just quarterbacks, but anybody else, a fall camp, a spring camp, and another fall camp. After that third camp, you can pretty much identify, is that guy caught up to the speed of the game? And not just a quarterback, but any position. And so, but it's hard to do that with just, if this is just their first session. Most of our quarterbacks have been here at least since January, but it's still just their second session. So that's the hard part for any position, but especially quarterback, that everything's happened so fast. You can't stand back there and hold the ball. And I've been probably yelling that as much as anything, like take off and run or throw the ball, because inexperienced quarterbacks have a tendency to just stand there and wait, and that can't happen.
2: Have you changed the way you treat, like, depth of that position because the turnover there is so high? But you want to have as many good ones as you can.
0: It's so hard because a lot of guys have ain't playing, they leave, right? Yeah. So, you know, holding on to your second or third or fourth quarterback is a bigger challenge than before. But if they like their system, they like what they're at, I mean, they've got a great place, so they all love being here. And obviously, if you can afford to keep them, that's the hard part. Sometimes it's hard for you to afford to keep your backup second team or third team quarterback because somebody's going to pay him a whole bunch of more money. You know, that part could always be a challenge, but our guys seem happy. I think they see we recruited them because we thought they'd be great fits in our system and have great careers here. And that hasn't changed. If anything, all the guys that we have, our thoughts haven't changed on any of them right now for that.
3: All right, Rich Rodriguez again from Friday, not from yesterday, but from Friday. And his thoughts after Friday's workout, had the scrimmage yesterday. All right, we'll focus in on the running backs. Rod West will join us, or we'll talk to the media. We'll listen back to that Friday conversation. We return. Sportsline continues in a moment.
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0: All right, we'll get back to offense and hear from a couple of running backs a little bit later on in the hour. First, let's hear from the defensive backs coach, Rod West.
1: So, Rod, I mean, I guess start just with the basic of give us a look at your room and, you know, what do you think of the corners to this point?
2: So far, say we have a few new guys in, a few guys who returned from last year. I think it's been a competitive camp. Some good, some bad, still a work in progress. But I think we're on track to be where we need to be by the time we kick the season off.
1: A couple guys back, but, you know, Nick Taylor and Kayshawn were more safeties last year. So how much did you get to work with them last season, and how's their transition back to corner been?
2: So Nick originally came in as a corner. Very unique skill set, physical kid. Felt like we need to get him on the field, and he's versatile. So we kind of transitioned him to play some nickel, and he plays some safety as well. But we feel like cornerback is his natural position. Great football player. Got to find, you know, different ways to get him on the field. Keyshawn, guy who's been in the program a while, know how we do things. He was a cornerback last year. He just was a little bit further down the depth chart, but he's making the most of his opportunity this offseason.
3: Notice more length. To walk us through that thought process there with the size and length that you got a corner.
2: I think with the way the current game is played, you have to make a lot of plays in space. So teams are going to find ways to try to isolate you and create one-on-one matchups. So you have to do a great job, make sure you have the size, number one, to get off blocks in space, to tackle the screen game. And again, like I said, if it's 50-50 balls, you know, just physics, if you're bigger, normally you're going to be in a better position a lot than some smaller guys. And then just tackling in open field. You know, that's one of the toughest things doing football is open field tackling. Obviously, more size you have, more length, you don't have to be perfect. You know, you're a 5'9 guy, you got to be darn near perfect to get some guys down in space. So for us, it was a point of emphasis to get a little bigger at that position.
1: You ever had a corner as big as Choms?
2: No, I haven't. Never. Never had a safety that big either when I used coach safeties.
3: That's unique, though. For a guy that size, the movement and the things that you require a cornerback to do, do you have to coach him up a little bit differently on technique because he is so big?
4: The National Weather Service in Charleston, West Virginia has issued a severe thunderstorm warning for southern Mason County in western West Virginia, northeastern Cabell County in central West Virginia, northwestern Conough County in central West Virginia, Putnam County in western West Virginia, southwestern Roane County in central West Virginia, southern Jackson County in northwestern West Virginia, until 8:15 p.m. Eastern Daylight Time. At 7:27 p.m. Eastern Daylight Time, a severe thunderstorm was located near Buffalo, or near Winfield, moving east at 45 miles per hour. Hazard, 60 miles per hour wind gusts. Source, radar indicated. Impact, expect damage to roofs, siding, and trees. Locations impacted include Charleston, Nitro, Winfield, Jefferson, South Charleston, St. Albans, Dunbar, Hurricane, Sissonville, Milton, Eleanor, Buffalo, Poca, Pinch, Ona, Culloden, Institute, Tornado, Coal Fork, and Elkview. This includes the following highways: Interstate 79 between mile markers 1 and 19, Interstate 77 in West Virginia between mile markers 96 and 133, Interstate 64 in West Virginia between mile markers 23 and 57, West Virginia Turnpike between mile markers 92 and 95, Route 119 between mile markers 74 and 80.
3: In terms of yourself individually as a coach that you can take and grow and apply to this year, positive, negatives for yourself?
2: Well, Coach Rodriguez, I always say, you know, we try and get better every year as coaches. You know, you don't want – I don't want to be the same coach I was a year ago, 2 years ago, 3 years ago. So I think the biggest thing for me is just adjusting and adapting to the times. Like the days of having guys around for 4 or 5 years and, you know, you have time to let them develop and mold, everything is just more accelerated now. So as a coach, we have to be as clear and concise as possible, make everything as simple and straightforward when you're teaching so you can have all the guys ready to play in a shorter period of time.
3: What about the Big 12 style? What did you take away from that, just broadly speaking, the different teams that you dealt with?
2: Good question. I think the biggest thing for me is, you know, you always, when you're in other conferences, you hear about different leagues and how they play and the style of play. It's going to be a lot of up-tempo teams. You're going to have to defend the pads. They're going to throw it around. A lot of spread teams. So for us, like I said, one of the things, the question you asked prior, that's why the emphasis was on length. Like, you have to be able to tackle the space, and you got to be able to own those 50-50 balls. So that's the most important thing I took away from last year. Like, we have to get bigger and be able to hold up in those one-on-one situations.
3: Consequently, you recruit to the style that you're going to play, I guess.
2: Yes, sir, absolutely.
1: Junior college corners, you got a couple of them. They're bigger guys too, but how long does it take them to sort of grasp what you're doing? I mean, I assume they're accelerated over a high school guy, but where's their learning curve?
2: I think, you know, I don't want to put a label on somebody and say because they went to junior college it's going to take longer. Mm-hmm. You know, everybody's different. So some guys, you know, you might have a fifth year grad transfer that struggles to learn. You might have a 17-year-old freshman who come in who picks it up right away. So I think for us as coaches, you know, just following the lead that Coach Rodriguez has set.

0: have to do a great job of keeping it.
1: This is an aerial flood warning issued at 7:31 p.m. Eastern Daylight Time. Flood warning now in effect until 11:15 p.m. Eastern Daylight Time this evening. Flooding caused by excessive rainfall continues. Areas affected include central Gallia County in southeastern Ohio, southern Jackson County in southeastern Ohio, northern Lawrence County in southeastern Ohio, northwestern Mason County in western West Virginia. The hazardous weather can be expected until 11:15 p.m. Eastern Daylight Time. Impacts: expect many areas of slow-moving or standing water. Additional details: at 7:31 p.m. Eastern Daylight Time, Doppler radar and automated rain gauges indicated heavy rain due to thunderstorms. Flooding is ongoing or expected to begin shortly in the warned area. Between 2 and 3 inches of rain have fallen. Flooding impacts will continue, but no additional rainfall is expected. Some locations that will experience flooding include Gallup Police, Oak Hill, Rio Grande, Gallia, Adamsville, Centerpoint, Gage, Mabee, and Petersburg. Flood safety information can be found at weather.gov/safety/flood. Turn around, don't drown when encountering flooded roads. Most flood deaths occur in vehicles. Report flooding to the National Weather Service by calling toll-free 800-401-9535 when you can do so safely. Repeating, the aerial flood warning has been extended until 11:15 p.m. Eastern Daylight Time for the following county: Mason, West Virginia.
2: There's a lot you go into there, but like his measurables were pretty impressive, but like he's moved around a bunch too. Like, what about his story gets your attention?
0: So Vincent's uncle, who came on a fishing visit with him, he's a producer with Tyler Perry Studios. I don't even know. Are y'all familiar with Tyler Perry? Do y'all know? Okay. All right. So for me, that's fascinating. Being from the South, Tyler Perry was huge as I grew up. So I was kind of starstruck by that. His mom, she travels around the world. So Vincent, basically, last couple of years of high school, you know, he's been pretty much at home by himself, doing a lot. So very mature. Every day in the recruiting process, he was so unusual for most 17-year-old kids. He'll go to school, he'll have a job, and then he'll drive an hour away to do DB training every day. Every day, you know. So to me, that was very refreshing. You know, I think a lot of guys you recruit now is about, you know, they want the attention. What can you do for them? Vincent was always a hard worker, you know. So it was hard to get a hold to him sometimes because he may be either at work or training until 10 p.m. But every day he showed that maturity level, and we've been pleased to have him.
2: His 40, his bench, all that stuff was like pretty well known back then.
0: 4.42?
2: Yeah. So were you eager to like, hey, is this real or is this like recruiting hype? Like, how did you like blend fact and fiction, I guess, or sort fact and fiction?
0: Okay, I'm going to tell y'all the secret. A lot of people don't realize this. So he went to, I think it may have been like an Under Armour or Rivals camp. He ran a 4.42, and the card, they give him all a card that said 202 pounds. It was a typo. He weighed in at 220, but nobody knew that. So for me, I was like, I want to keep this quiet because if you can find a kid that's 220 pounds, that strong, that explosive, to me, I think big picture, you know, in a few years, that kid's going to be 240 pounds.
1: This is a flash flood warning for the following counties in West Virginia: Gallup, Mason, and Putnam. Issued at 7:35 p.m. Eastern Daylight Time. The National Weather Service in Charleston has issued a flash flood warning for northeastern Cabell County in central West Virginia, southwestern Mason County in western West Virginia, west central Putnam County in western West Virginia, until 10:30 p.m. Eastern Daylight Time. At 7:35 p.m. Eastern Daylight Time, Doppler radar indicated thunderstorms producing heavy rain across the warned area. Between 1 and 1.7 inches of rain have fallen. Flash flooding is ongoing or expected to begin shortly. Hazard: flash flooding caused by thunderstorms. Source: radar indicated. Impact: flash flooding of small creeks and streams, urban areas, highways, streets and underpasses, as well as other poor drainage and low-lying areas. Some locations that will experience flash flooding include Hurricane Eleanor, Buffalo, Culloden, Taze Valley, Fraser's Bottom, and Ashton. This includes Interstate 64 in West Virginia between mile markers 32 and 37. Repeating, a flash flood warning has been issued until 10:30 p.m. Eastern Daylight Time for the following counties in West Virginia: Cabell, Mason, and Putnam.
0: I have to do. So to do all that and still excel in sports and do a good job in the classroom is exciting for us, because the toughest transition, as you all may know, for freshmen is how do you get acclimated and adjustment to being a college student, being away from home for the first time, and have to do some time management. So seeing him do that at a younger age was very reassuring for us.
3: Okay, thank you very much, Coach.
0: Thank you. Thank you all.
4: All right, there's Rod West, 21 till the top. When we come back, a couple of players. We'll hear from Cam Cook and Jeremy Latimer. We return. Sportsline back in a flash.
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0: All right, Jacksonville State transfer Cam Cook led the nation in rushing a year ago. Met with the media back on Friday. Let's listen in.
1: So, Cam, I mean, just your comfort level with the offense. I mean, you said it was something you got used to last year, and now you've had the spring and now camp. So where's your comfort level with the offense?
2: I said I'm really comfortable with the offense, just being able to go through spring and then get a little bit of work in the summer, and now we're going over in the fall, like during fall camp. I think I've been able to get real comfortable with it.
3: What are your thoughts and mindset on the preseason accolades and watch lists that you're on?
2: I mean, it definitely means something to me. I wasn't on nobody's watch list, so I mean, it's just something to look forward to. I'm not really looking like at it in any particular way, for real.
3: But do you have individual goals in mind? I know you want the team to win, but do you have individual goals in mind? Some players think if I hit this individual goal, then the team will win. It works.
2: I just want to do whatever that, like, can help us win as a group, and I feel like it'll come along. Like, if I'm trying my hardest, then that stuff probably will happen on its own.
1: Where's the sort of sweet spot for running back with contact? I mean, you don't want to get beat up in the preseason, but obviously you got to get hit as well. So you have to balance that?
2: Yeah, I say some sort of balance. I mean, it's not like I'm withholding myself from anything. I'm going to go practice however I need to practice. I think a running back needs to get a decent amount of hits before the season to know, so his body could be ready. So just being ready to take the amount of hits.
4: Cam, what have you thought of Caden Luke? I saw he was practicing with you guys earlier today with the running backs. Have you ever played with a fullback before?
2: I probably haven't played with a fullback since high school, but I've played fullback before, and just being able to block too. So, I mean, having somebody that's going to put the head in the face in the fan, I mean, means a lot. So you know he's going to go out there and try his hardest to make sure the team wins. So having someone like that in your room means a lot.
5: When you were playing fullback, were you a blocker? Did you carry the ball more? What was your role doing that?
2: Well, I say I was a freshman playing on varsity, so I was just going in, blocking, pass pro. Like, if it was something to do with speed, they'll put me out in the slot and change the formation up, but it was mostly just blocking as a freshman.
5: How did that maybe change your appreciation or when you actually got the ball or you were a feature back? Were you like, wow, I went through all of that. I need to really enjoy and work at what I'm doing now?
2: Yeah, I mean, it definitely helped me understand, like, how hard that block is for the fullback. And do as a running back, you can do stuff or you can run the ball a certain way to make his block easier. So just being able to help each other out means a lot.
6: You saw a lot of production last year at Jacksonville State, a lot of carries. Is there any concern for you going into this about, you know, you're expected to carry a heavy load again this year, about the wear and tear on your body, and what are some of the things do you do to negate that wear and tear?
2: Yeah, so I try to stay in the training room, just get as much recovery as I need. I haven't really had to deal with anything so far, but I'll just say doing whatever I can to stay healthy, getting the ice tubs, cryo, light, red light therapy, just whatever I could do to keep my body healthy from all the little knickknacks.
3: Cam, you're obviously the featured back, but Coach Rodriguez was even talking about the rest of the room, inexperienced, but they're going to be important too. You can't carry it every single time. What are your thoughts on the rest of the room and anyone you want to call out that you think can handle a load if needed in a game?
2: Yeah, we definitely got a couple of dogs in our room, I'll say that. And then they talked about Caden earlier, but definitely Amari. He's come a long way. He's very, I wouldn't say experienced, but he's further along, you know. So he's shown that he can definitely handle the load and definitely got the size for it. So him, and then we got some other speed backs too, like Boswell and Chris Talley. So just being able to have different looks, show the defense different things, I think will be a very diverse backfield. So.
7: Yeah, you entered the portal. There had to be a lot of interest in you from all over the country, I presume. What were your talks like with Rich when it came down to carrying the ball a lot? They mentioned Avon Coburn and Slayton and that, and how he was going to use you. What was that conversation about?
2: Yeah, he basically told me, well, he didn't really have to tell me, but just look at all the past schools that he's been at and how he's ran the ball then, and then him having Coach OT before, and then him coming back now, just knowing that what kind of offense I was going, like, get being brought into, or what kind of offense he was going to run, really fit my play style. So I'll just say that was more like the talk of, like, the talks that we had between each other.
7: What's so new on this place as compared to, you know, wherever else?
2: I think it was more, one of the things that sold me the most was how hard, like, how hard everybody's working here. Like, it's not a, like, if we're gonna run the ball, then it's, like, it's hard edge. Like, we're gonna be, like, tough. Everybody's gonna be tough. Everybody wants to win. Everybody's gonna do whatever they can to win. Like, we strive.

0: Straining through fall camp. We strained through spring. Winter, like winter workouts. But you can tell, like, the environment here is different. So, like, I think that meant a lot.
1: Where does money come into the equation? I mean, how important does that become?
0: Money?
1: Yeah.
0: I'm really trying to be somewhere where I know I can advance my play style, advance, like, better myself to get to the next level. So this was being able to do that with West Virginia. I felt like that was like the best place for me to be able to do that.
2: Is this offense much different than what you ran at Jacksonville State, or is it identical?
0: I wouldn't say it's identical, but it's definitely similar. So it wasn't hard for me to adjust. Some similar plays, the play style is fast. So, I mean, I was kind of used to it already, yeah.
3: Training camp wrapping up. What's your kind of position on, like, going from training camp to more focusing on those game day practices? Do you have a different kind of approach, or is it just, what's kind of the transition like between those two?
0: I'll say it's probably pretty similar, just being able to, like, treat practice the same way, going to every practice the same way. We're definitely going to focus and lock in on, like, our first game and watch more film on who we're going against, Coastal. But I'll say it's pretty much the same mindset, like, going and attack every practice.
4: All right, there's Cam Cook, 10 till. We come back. Talk to the other running back in that, or one of the other running backs in the running back room. Jeremy Latimer met with the media on Friday. We'll listen to that to close it out, and we return.
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4: All right, too many Latimers, not enough time. This actually is not Amari, the running back. This is Jameer, the defensive back. A couple minutes here with him.
2: Jameer, so we've talked to you in the spring, but your adjustment to nickel, I mean, you played there some last year, I know, and in the past, but has it been a smooth adjustment, something you have to still getting used to? What do you think?
0: No, sir. I think after the things I went through like last year, I was able to put them into perspective through film and spring and watching like other nickels and at different levels, even like in the NFL level, and being able to put myself in their shoes in certain plays and being able to understand exactly what my keys are on some plays. I think being able to like learn from the mistakes I've already made helped me take great strides I'll say fall camp so far. So I feel like I'm in a good position right now.
2: How different is the position than other defensive back spots?
0: I say it's different in the fact that is you can do so many things. Like you have to be so versatile in that you have to play man. Sometimes you may have to fit the run. You may have to blitz the quarterback sometimes. You may have to go and play some safety in the post and get in the half field. I think the versatility is what makes it more so different than just the typical like DB stereotype. Yeah.
15: What are some of the things you learned playing in the Big Ten specifically that you feel like you might not have known that helped your game coming from the group of five level and moving forward now that you're at WVU?
0: I say specifically off the top of my head, probably I say fitting the run for sure. Obviously, you know, the Big Ten is more run heavy than, you know, any other other conferences. So I say fitting the run, just understanding that, like, I have to do my job and not try to do somebody else's job and fall out of my gap. Just understanding that.
16: You may have been in the room when Vincent Smith's name came up. What's your thoughts on a guy that big who can move that fast?
0: I talk to my teammates about it all the time. I can't believe it. Like, yeah, he's an athletic freak. I think he's going to be able to contribute at some point this season. And I think he's taking great strides through fall camp as well. So, like, a guy like that, like, you can't teach that. I mean, that's just God-given ability.
16: He grows out a corner at some point in his life, the way he's so big?
0: Possibly. I mean, obviously, he looks like a safety, like a third-year safety right now, but he moves well to be a size. Like, I would have thought myself that he would have been a safety. I thought when he first came in, I thought he was a safety until I realized, like, oh, that's Vincent. I'm like, yeah, that's crazy, yeah. So, nah, he can move. Like, he can move not only vertically or like in straight line speed, like he has a lateral movement, lateral quickness as well. So I think that's a strength of his.
16: So. Obviously you need that at corner.
0: Yeah, facts.
2: Yeah. You're not big though, so how do you overcome the lack of size, especially at nickel, because you think of that as a very physical position?
0: Well, I think a lot of my game is more mental than anything. Like, from the outside looking in, it may seem like, yeah, I'm small. And I know myself that I'm smaller than, you know, or maybe the average nickel or even, you know, small to compare to other linemen. But it's just a mentality that I come with every day. Like, I'm not going to allow myself to play to my size. And I know I have to get a job done, and that's just what it has to be. Like, you know, I'm a winner, so it's just a mentality thing. And I use my quickness a lot I just use my quickness more than anything else. So
16: Zach mentioned when we talked to him back when, obviously man coverage is your deal, but when you were at Wisconsin, did they ask you to play the line of scrimmage a little bit more, or did you get more of that part of your game there?
17: Well, definitely. So, I mean, I know a lot of teams were game plan around that, and then they would try to put the nickel in the fit just because, like you say, I'm a smaller guy, obviously. So I realized like it would be times where I would have to fit the run just because, like, that's a weakness that they think they could have what's the word I'm looking for?
16: Yeah, try to exploit
17: a weakness that they would try to exploit, and you know, this is something. This is a game plan. Like, if it works, then you keep doing it. If it doesn't, you go away from it. So.
4: All right, there is Jameer Latimer again. The Mountaineers' final day of camp coming up. We'll have the latest on the sports line coming your way tomorrow night. Greg and I with you back again next Sunday. Have a great week.
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19: From ABC News, I'm Wayne Cabot. President Trump just ordered the Pentagon to scale back joint exercises with South Korea, saying that North Korea is not a threat, even as military experts say it's been providing Iran with missiles. This order comes as Iran announces bounties of $30,000 on the heads of U.S. soldiers. Former Marine in Iraq, now U.S. Senator Ruben Gallego, tells ABC's This Week that U.S. forces fighting Iran are being hamstrung by poor planning. Many of the bases that usually provide food, fuel, and R&R were destroyed by Iran.
20: It really goes to the deep, deep, deep problem here is that this administration did not plan for this war. They did not plan how to get out of this war, did not really understand how this war was going to escalate. They were basically trying and hoping that this war would end up just like the war in Venezuela, and our men and women are now suffering the consequences of that.
19: The USS Abraham Lincoln has been deployed in the Middle East now for more than 200 days, but former Joint Chiefs Chairman Admiral Mike Mellon tells us,
21: I was connected with Admiral Cooper last night, who was on the ship yesterday, and he told me he had a really good visit. He said many of these problems were early in the deployment and they were solved.
19: Paradise paused in Hawaii, still being lashed by what was a hurricane, with the Big Island taking the biggest hit. That's where we find ABC's Melissa Dunn.
22: Officials saying more than 100 structures were destroyed or damaged. In Honolulu, three people injured after authorities say they fell from their roofs. Some of the islands seeing wind gusts over 70 miles per hour, whipping up hazardous surf and downing trees. More than 190,000 customers without power for a time. The Trump administration says it is tracking the storm and is ready to offer assistance where needed.
19: Now a seventh death reported from this week's severe weather across Indiana, a 31-year-old in Henry County. 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
19: Hamas has long been considered a terror group by the U.S., but Hamas sat down today with President Trump's son-in-law, Jared Kushner. The AP reporting they met for 2 hours in Egypt. Average gas prices rose 6 cents in the past week across America, says Gas Buddy. International Brent crude near $90 a barrel again. swinging to the top of the box office again this weekend and almost setting a record.
1: I'm Spider-Man.
3: Spider-Man Brand New Day collected another $70 million this weekend, enough for the top spot at the box office and pushing the film's total gross over $2 billion. With just 3 weeks in theaters, it's become the second fastest movie ever to hit the $2 billion mark behind Avengers Endgame in 2019.
5: I can still save them.
3: Meanwhile, Christopher Nolan's The Odyssey added another $23 million for second place. And rounding out the top three.